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0: Kia ora family, welcome in. It's 1 minute past 12. Welcome into Afternoons here on Sport Nation. It is Jello and Mitch on your Wednesday afternoon. Now we'd like to open the show with some very sad news. Now, as you know, Mark Stafford, he has been down in Palmerston North with his family this last week, and very sadly he lost his father late last night. So all our love and condolences from everybody here at Sport Nation. If you know Staffy, he's a very loving man. He has a big heart, and I think this one is going to hurt. It's going to hurt a lot. So all our love with the Stafford family. For our listeners, if you guys want to text in perhaps a message of support or your condolences, we'll make sure that Staffy gets those. But yeah, very, very sad news.
1: Yeah, very well spoken, Jello. We all love Staff at this station. He's one could argue he's the heartbeat of the station when you walk in to the office during the day, and he's always got a big smile on his face. So I couldn't have said it better myself, bro. Staffy, if you're listening, huge love to you and to the whole Stafford whānau as well. And we'll do our very best to hold it down for you in your absence, brother.
0: Coming up on the show today, it is a bit of a mixed bag Wednesday. I was in early this morning having a chat with
1: you. Were in very early.
0: I was in very early. Well, it's the time difference. You see, I've got to catch some of our friends out of the UK. Had a really good chat.
1: I needed to check my WhatsApp. And by the time Jello had done half the interviews, I was just popped out of bed.
0: Sleeping beauty. Had a really good chat with Sarah Orchard from the BBC, talking about the Black Ferns England clash. Their Saturday, our Sunday. Really exciting. Really exciting. Looking forward
1: huge
0: to that one.
1: Huge game. Huge crowd.
0: 2 years since those two teams have met. There has been a story that broke with Paul Cully yesterday, which is a massive talking point here on the station. We're going to get to that in just a moment. Mitch, this is your first time on air since the Warriors loss.
1: It is.
0: A lot of us have been able to unload the baggage, so I'm going to allow you that opportunity as part of the healing process to vent your frustrations.
1: All right, so I'm one and done here, Sport Nation whānau. I know we've been probably ranting about this the last couple of days. I'm not angry. I'm sad, Jello. I'm sad that this team was special. The way they approached things was different to the last 31 years of Warriors history. The pack had so much money. It was always going forward. We didn't need the long boot. To have those decisions not go our way, it just hurts. And I think Matua Mark

0: people understand how much they give emotionally to this team until things are over, and I'm very much the same. It's been a tough year for me on many personal fronts and et cetera, et cetera, and you don't realise how much they get you through. And so to see the Panthers and probably the Roosters be in the GF, it hurts. It hurts a lot, and I'm not going to talk any more about the referee decisions. I'm sure that's been completely exhausted over the last few days, but I'm just devastated because I know how much, A, the players put in, B, the front office puts in, and even just from my small sort of addition to the game day experience, it just, yeah, it really hurts. So to all the Warriors fans out there, you're not alone. And I'm probably going to need a couple weeks to get over it. But we do have a jam-packed show today. I spent a lot of the Saturday session talking about similar things suggested to this Paul Cully piece that's been a bombshell report, really, about the proposals for where rugby's going in New Zealand as well. I'm looking forward to Jello's interviews with Tommy Luluai and the likes as well. I believe we got one of the Black Ferns on too. And yeah, it's going to be a great show, albeit with a very sad tinge with the news about Staffy's old man.
1: Yeah, it certainly will. The Paul Cully article that I mentioned. Now, there has been three options proposed, and this was a confidential thing that's somehow become non-confidential. Option A, Super Rugby single city organisations to form a centralised SPR holdco, which allows private investment to come into the competition. Option B is, of course, an 8 to 10 team national competition to replace Super Rugby Pacific and the NPC. So that would see the current Super Rugby setups, along with some of the NPC ones stepping up into the professional sphere, and the others to everything under that to be made amateur. So you could see the likes of Hawke's Bay creeping in. You could see the likes of Taranaki. There is debate for who would make that jump up and who would be left out. Option C, of course, is the continuation of Super Rugby with two additional teams to be added, which I'm not too sure how that makes money, but I think it opens a gate for private investment.
0: It's interesting, Jello. There's so many angles and ways of approaching this, and we had a vigorous discussion in the office before about it. And no matter where you look, there's going to be holes in the boat, and it's just about what's the best option at the end of the day. But there's some pretty glaring holes in the NZR's financials, which aren't really being talked about with the likes of the Farrah Palmer Cup and Super Rugby, Opiki as well, bleeding money. There's got to be some conversations around what is the smartest option, because every single way you look at it, there's holes in the boat. To the person who texted in saying on 8833 on our text line, is Mitch cashing in his Jetstar credit for the grand final? Yes, I am.
1: Yes, he is. Now, we're going to get into this Paul Cully article in just a moment. A few texts coming through. Condolences to Staffy and his family from 717. Love you, Staffy. Your Kauri in your forest has fallen. Thinking of you and Aroha. That's a beautiful message there from Dave and from Ken. Staff, feeling for you and your family. Cheers, Ken. We will go to the phone lines. Dino, kia ora, na brother.
2: Yeah, Jello. Yeah, good to hear from you. I wasn't even going to ring today, to be brutally honest. I thought I'll just have a wee listen and see what was being said. But when you brought us the news of Steph's father passing, like, I almost consider the bugger a friend, and I've never met him, so I know exactly what he's going through, because I lost my old man about 4 years ago. And the only thing I'll say, Steph, is you're a bloody good talker. It's a celebration of your old man's life. If he had a life anything like yours, it will be plenty to talk about. And I couldn't think of anyone else that would celebrate his passing in front of a band of as many supporters and family and friends as you'll get gathered there for whatever the service is, than you. So I know you'll do it well. You talk well about sport. And as we've been bagging on about the last couple of days about the Warriors and how bad that feels, like, it's nothing. At the end of the day, compared to what you're going through right now, mate, it's nothing. So, yeah, I'm struggling too, and I don't even know you. So I'll leave it down, because I'll don't want to break down on the TV, on the radio, sorry, but yeah, it's tough, mate, but I know if there's one man who'll make that speech, and it's a celebration, Staffy, you'll nail it. Good luck, brother. Talk to you when you get back.
1: Amen.
0: Amen, Dino. Cheers, appreciate Dino. That, brother.
1: Beautiful, man. It's it is very sad, you know. Steph's love for sport and a lot of his yarns come from, you know, you get those kind of things passed down from your parents, you know.
0: He's a very personal guy, isn't he, Steph, and the way that he approaches sport as well.
1: Yeah.
0: You know, the stories he tells

0: are all sort of about the person before the sport itself, and I'm sure that got passed down. We got Josh on the line. Josh, g'day, mate.
1: Yeah, afternoon to you, Mitch and Joe. Yeah, just echoing what Dino was saying, we're thinking of Steffi and his family, and yeah, I feel like I know him well as well, so yeah, no, he's in our thoughts. But I'll kick off with a question for you guys. I know we've already unpacked a lot about the league this week, but Tyson Frizzell, a 300-game veteran, have you ever seen him go up for a high ball apart from what he was trying to do on the weekend?
0: Well, Josh, not only that, but it's pretty hard to catch a high ball when you got your back turned to it as well. It's one of the great misses, that call. It's going to go down in Warriors infamy, unfortunately, and NRL infamy. I think a lot of the speaking over the ditch has been about how atrocious that call in particular was. I think the Leotoa one, I'm not going to lie, I did see that other angle, and I do see a little, it's the tiniest bit of deviation on the ball, but I can see how that one goes against you. You can live with that. The Tamaide one, I think in real speed, is bad. But the Frizzell one is atrocious. It's
1: yeah,
0: it really is. Yeah, it's I don't know about you, Josh, but it still hurts.
1: Yeah, absolutely, it does. And yeah, even the way Manu Leilua was carrying on after the game, that was a real sucker punch, that one. But what he was forgetting is potential. We know he's a Kiwi. And, you know, Stacey Jones, he would have seen that from the coach's box. I reckon he's put a line for him. Let's hope he's put a line for him for the Kiwis.
0: Yeah, go and play for Tor Samoa, brother. You're not welcome anymore.
1: Yeah, exactly. Just lastly, I think that Roosters-Dolphins, that's going to be a spectacle game, but I can't see much of that Panthers-Knights game. That doesn't really excite me, but I'll probably will watch it. But if I'm on the Knights coaching staff, I'm planning my Mad Monday session, because that's exactly what's going to be happening to them. I can't wait to reply to all the comments, because we keep receipts. You know, we remember last year when Joey Tarpany, when he was carrying on the way he did,

0: Knights Panthers game, Jello?
1: I think the Knights have enough pieces there to make it competitive.
0: Yeah.
1: Like, as long as Kalen Ponga's in any team,
0: mate,
1: he's
0: going to
1: put some points on the board. If they can make their tackles D up and just make it scrappy, like they did against the Wilds, it was an ugly game to watch, and they created that through the way they played. So, no, I appreciate the call, Josh.
0: Cheers, Josh.
1: We'll keep it moving. Brent down in Wellington, how are you, mate?
2: So I was going to come give him a bit of a ring up and give him a bit of cheek, being a wake up.

0: hopefully his team will rise to the occasion and beat Auckland on, I think it's Friday night. They've got a game against Auckland up there. So, and I'm obviously not a Warriors man, so but I do get upset about false calls and drop balls and all sorts of drama. So I'm not a league man, really. I'm a rugby man. So, but I haven't been talking too much to my mates about the Warriors down there because they're pretty disappointed. And, actually one guy is not coming in for the week because he's at the press, so, which is quite sad.
1: Mm. But, I was thinking about doing the same thing.
0: I want to know on... I want to have a punt. I'm a punter, so I want to have a punt on the league in the weekend. So I've worked out Panthers, obviously. Is it easy multi? Waikato, obviously, 13 or more. Maybe... I'm not too sure about the Roosters and the... Is it Dolphins? Dolphins.
2: Yeah.
0: Which would be the best team in those two lots?
1: I think the Dolphins get it done for me, Brent. I think they've got one of the most lethal back lines in recent NRL history. Paying pretty good odds too, mate. $1.60 you'll get for them too.
0: Yeah, that's good money when you add up about 4 or 5 teams. Yeah,
2: I think you could
0: even.
2: Okay,
0: guys, you have a good week.
2: Yeah, appreciate it, Brent. Thank you very much.
1: Mate.
2: We'll have a chat more about odds and stuff when we get to our TAB segment later in the show.
1: Yeah.
2: But for now, let's go to Paulie in Northland. Kia ora, Paulie.
3: Hey guys, Steffi, if you're listening, condolences, mate. Hey guys. A few topics I just wanted to touch on. First, with the New Zealand Rugby Union. I just don't understand how they can be in this situation. It kind of reminds me of a netball. And also reminds me of that neighbour in your street, you know, we all had that neighbour who had the big house and the jet skis and the Range Rover and the swimming pool, and everyone got, man, look at those guys. And then one day the for sale sign goes up. You know, it's just to get to this stage that they're at in terms of the finances is just beyond belief, mate.
2: Mm.
1: Yeah, Paulie, I think there's a few, like I alluded to before, I think there's a few glaring holes in the financials there that not a lot of people are saying or addressing because they might get called out for, you know, being some sort of ist. I think that when you're losing up to $10 million on the women's competition, you've got to eventually have an economic conversation rather than a political one. The All Blacks are $38 million in the green. The problem is not All Blacks related. Sure, everyone's got thoughts on how the All Blacks can improve, how the All Blacks can, you know, beat the South Africans in the quarterfinal next year. But at the end of the day, it has to become an economic conversation. And I don't think many people have the you-know-whats to address the burning elephant in the room, mate.
3: Yeah.
2: Mm. It's a tough one.
3: You're 100% right. You're 100% right, mate. You know, it's the politically correct thing to do is to just carry on the way it is, you know, in terms of the women's game. But the reality is it's a business. Anyway, that's what I think of it. I just want to get you guys' thoughts on Patricia Mulilepo. I heard she's leaving.
1: She is.
3: And I don't think I haven't heard much about being said about this because it kind of came out of the blue to me. And, I mean, I personally didn't think that she was a very good number seven, but certainly a good talent. Do you know where she's going or what happened there or why she's left the club?
2: I think the chat is that she is going back to rugby union. A lot of the girls didn't know that they were leaving the club. Like, it was really last minute that the club made an announcement about who's staying and, you know, who's leaving at the end of the year. So I think

0: plan for next year. I haven't had official confirmation on exactly who's leaving and where they're going, but it's a big number. There's a big number of players.
1: Well, there was about five or six of them, Jello, on awards night who were given plaques, and a picture speaks a thousand words. You can see some of the facial expressions, and if some of the rumours are true, that, yeah, there might not have been lead-up, let's say, to the news. But I always really rated Patricia Maliepo's talent. I felt like she was very low on confidence this year when she got moved to hooker. Was probably a vote of no confidence in her in the halves, and I feel like that really worked against her. I don't expect much in the NRLW in terms of goal kicking. I think you can sort of look past that, but it's very much a confidence player who didn't really get the rub of the green, and I think she's probably going back to a game that she's more familiar with.
2: Yeah, and just lastly, guys, I agree, mate. And just lastly, Holmes and I know the song Dance Monkey. I've played it many a times in the covers band, and it's actually quite a good groove to play. But, she won't be missed, mate. So I'd be interested to see what they come up with, mate. Maybe I can go over there with my pots and pans, mate, and
1: How about me and you do a covers duet there, Paulie? Maybe me and you could take on the NRL Grand Final. We'll leave 500 to Junior Rugby League and take the other six.
2: Absolutely, brother. I'll take my cajon and my tambourine. We're on, brother.
1: Jello can be our interpretive dancer.
0: Yeah, always up the wires, brother. Always our year. Appreciate it, Paulie. Well, we'll head to Joey before we take a break. Joey, how are you, brother?
3: Yeah, g'day lads. Look, condolences to the Stafford family and staff. You know, I've met Staff a couple of times, and he's a bloody good Kiwi bloke, you know, and I can just imagine his father would be exactly the same, mate, you know, and, you know, it's been tough times. I always say this, in Staff and his brothers and sisters, his dad will always be around. Because they're around, you know, and that's what keeps going, obviously. And one thing, Staff, you can talk to him as much as you want. The only thing is that he won't be able to talk back to you. But condolences to them, and God bless them. And we'll hope to have them back soon, obviously. But it's very tough times, obviously. I've lost both my parents, and it is hard, but. As long as Staffy and his brothers and sisters are around, his dad will always be around. And Staff, as I said, he's a bloody great bloke. Just a bloody good Kiwi, mate. You know, he's laughing. You see him on trackside on Saturdays. He's just the top Kiwi bloke. And it's always good to meet and see people like that. Just like you guys, mate. I haven't met you guys personally. I've met you once, Jello, but haven't met you. Personally, but you guys are just good blokes, you know. You see them on telly or on the radio, and you're just good Kiwi blokes, and that's all we ask for. And just, as I say, condolences to him and his family.
0: Appreciate it, Joey. Thanks a lot for the call, mate. Just before we take a break, coming up on the show, we've got Tommy Luluai joining us a little bit later on. Andy Buckley talking EPL out of Boston, America. And Michael Wilson, Arizona Cardinals wide receiver.
1: He's
0: New
1: got a
0: Zealand's,
1: Kiwi mother, doesn't he?
0: New Zealand's own, he does. His mother, Nairi, is from Wellington.
1: We'll claim him.
0: Oh, mate, he's actually been here three or four times. So, you know, we'll catch up with him for a chat as well. But for now, we'll take a break.
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11: Yes. Welcome back into Afternoons, 25 minutes past 12. The text message machine continues to flow with your beautiful messages for the Stafford family. Hey lads, condolences to Staff and his family. It's from Irish John. Love you, Staffy. Sending love to your mummy, Jin. Dads are just the best. I hope someone makes you sausage rolls. Lots of love from 898. And hi, guys. Sad to hear the news today. Thinking of you, Steph. Hope you're doing okay. That's a text coming in from Gary. Now, the Black Caps have just named their T20 squad that's going to take on India. We'll read that out in just a second. But first, let's get to Marcus in Rotorua.
12: Hey, boys. Yeah, some sad news, eh? I'm sure his dad in passing knows that his son's, you know, touching people every day, and that's a great way to think about it, I guess.
11: Yeah, certainly so, mate. It's you know, it's always it's an unusual time. You know, I've not lost my father, but I lost my grandfather very young, and you know, it is that passing of the torch. You know, it does change the whole dynamic of families. So yeah, plenty of love and support there for the Stafford family. What else is happening down in Rotorua, Marcus?
12: Nothing much now, brother. Nothing much now. I still had a big planned life for 2 weeks, but that's been cut short. But that's life as well, you know. Yeah, just getting to that game, that Warriors game. I think you touched on it and everyone's touched on it. We only scored 10 points, eh? $4 million roster and we can only score 10 points. Crikey.
13: Yeah, it's an interesting one, isn't it, Marcus? Because when you look at how this team performed down the stretch, They probably averaged around 40 points for a good 7 or 8 rounds there, didn't they, Jello? And then when it came to finals football at home in 160 minutes, scoring 3 tries.

0: Guys, I think that there's clearly something that teams had found out about the Warriors in the end. I don't know what it was in particular. Me and Jello had discussed between ourselves, you know, they had Tane Tuopiki covered on the inside when no flow was going out wide as well, and that sort of seemed our only option. But yeah, it is a worry, I think, going forward, but I think lessons will be learned. The group is young. They'll take plenty of lessons going forward. But here's the thing, gentlemen, is you have to qualify for the finals now over 27 rounds. You don't just earn a spot. You can't just show up to next game and it be for all the bickies. You still got to show up 24 games, right, in 27 weeks. It's. I just hope we don't do a Canberra.
1: No, certainly not. Marcus, do you think there's enough pieces there?
2: No, I think we're probably two pieces short. Let's boil it down. Have we got the right game plan for the players that we've got? We probably have. So that says we haven't got the right players. What I'm thinking is, you know, we all, I know you guys and a few others are hoping that this young guy from Newcastle or New South Wales Cup gets a chance. Didn't they miss an opportunity when I'm talking about Jarlene, when Cleary and Henson had already signed and there were 2-3 games still to go? Didn't they miss an opportunity to put him at standoff in New South Wales Cup? Or do they see him as a centre now?
0: Yeah, that's a very good question, Marcus, and one that I don't have the answer for, but I'd like to talk about for a second, because I did notice that when they played Hansen and Cleary, Jai was still in the centres, but I know he came to the club as a six. But yeah, you got to wonder, do they see him as a centre, and was there maybe an opportunity to blood him in the last round as well? I know that they rate him that highly. I know that he's for certain going to play first grade next year at some stage, but where is definitely the question. I picked that up too, Marcus.
2: Yeah, well, we've gone and backed ourselves into a corner with signing Chanel, you know. Nothing against the guy. He's an awesome player. But over the last month, he's had the keys to the team. We can look at Tamati, but he's not our number one halfback, and he won't be number one halfback next year. He's an instinct player, so I'm not blaming anyone. I'm just, you know, instead of sitting there crying, yeah, I'm probably where people are going to be in 2 weeks' time trying to look for answers for next year.
1: Do you think there's enough there with Tanner Boyd and Chanel, 6 and 7?
2: No, they're exactly the same as Chanel and Tamati. They're two players of the same. That's why I'm hoping that they give this young guy a chance. He's a bit of a Fletcher Sharp. Fletcher Sharp
0: didn't do much in that.
2: Didn't do much in that game. But he's what you call a lightning player. You know, he's not going to hit as hard as our boys, but that's not his job.
0: Well, I tell you what, Marcus. I tell you what, a guy who is that mould, who has played a lot of first grade, who is also leaving the club, is Luke Metcalf. You know, I can see what you mean in terms of maybe you're going to put Chanel and Tanner in the same boat as more conservative game manager type halves, whereas Jai Linnane is someone who can break a game open like your Fletcher Sharp or whatever. I think losing Luke Metcalf is huge. We saw in that Penrith game what he can do. Line breaks we had all year, right? All year, no support players. We got a guy who can supposedly run a 4.2 40, and we never had any support lines, but Luke Metcalf, when it mattered most, was running those support lines against Penrith. Yeah. Oh, well, we appreciate your call, Marcus. We're going to go now to Zane. Zane, how are you, brother?
3: Oh, mate, I'm still with you guys. Still with you. It's been a tough weekend, but...
0: Has it what, brother?
3: I kind of expected it, if I'm completely honest. I just didn't want to put it out there into the world and put negative vibes out there. But having watched them live against the Dolphins, I think there are a few things...

0: kind of along with you, bro, just now, like thinking about what we do going forward to strengthen this team, because quite clearly we didn't have quite enough to go further, other than just fatigue. I think we're lacking a couple of positions. And on Jai Lanin, the question there, from what I've heard, they're going to be playing him at 5'8 or fullback next year. I guess initially in cup, but from every game I've watched of him, he is the guy we were probably missing on the weekend, if I'm honest.
1: Electric.
0: The next factor, he just looks so much looks like Fletcher Sharp. And to come back from 2 years in the wilderness without 1 minute of footy and score 3 tries playing in an unfamiliar position, it shows you've got something special here.
2: Yeah, I absolutely agree with you, Zane. And it's quite interesting, right, because I think our forward pack, generally speaking, we've got most of those bases covered. When that pack's rolling, yes, Mitch Barnett's going to be a massive loss in terms of the leadership group, but I feel like Jackson Ford can step right into that role. He can give you big minutes. He can give you big meters. But it is a little bit of X factor. I feel like that's probably what we're missing against the Dolphins and the Knights, just those moments of magic. You know, again, a guy we just spoke about, Luke Metcalf, is capable of those moments of magic. I'm really interesting to see how Jai goes, because he was scoring doubles for fun at New South Wales Cup level. And there's not necessarily anything about him physically that jumps out at you off the page, but he just has that knack for the line.
3: Just hope he can tackle too.
0: He's got great defense, guys. Like, he's only 1.78 meters tall. He's not a big guy, but he's so strong for his size. Like, really solid defending at centre there. But here's one for Jello, man. You know a bit more about footy than me, but chatting with a mate of mine, Tane Tuapiki, like, outstanding, 16 tackle breaks in a game. But he played 22 games this year and only had 5 try assists. And I feel like the elite fullbacks in the competition, your Reece Walshes, your Pongers, your Drinkwaters, those guys are having 20 try assists this season. He struggled to find the players around him. And I also feel like he struggled to be there and support you. We saw two times Capewell making line breaks, not one person next to him. And the week before, I can't remember who it was, we had a couple of line breaks and there's no one up pushing up beside him. And I love Tane, don't get me wrong, and I love Chance, but I think fullback is one position where we're lacking that absolute world-class player. And I think people focus on the good things that they do, but not the deficiencies that we could really level up there. So that's one reason I'm curious to see how Jai goes at fullback, because I think he'll have a lot of that. What do you reckon?
3: Yeah, I think you're right. I think there are things when you look at the Warriors' game plan and the way they attack. Someone pulled up the stat, I think with maybe 6 weeks to go in the season, Tane plays very much only on the right side. And there was a couple of fullbacks in different teams that stick to one side. Yeah, so he's very much right side centric. When you look at how the Warriors attack, they'll do that wide two pass or that wide block shape out to Tamaiti, who will go to the line. Now, if you look at how Newcastle attack, it's quick hands to Ponga, and they try to give him 3-on-3 wide fours, and he tries to isolate that back rower or that man in front of him, and he's the best at it. One on ones, he gets the job done. They just don't seem to put Tane in that same situation. He seems to be more sticking up the middle or hanging on that right side just to give him an option, but our main attacking edge is our left side, and it goes through to Mighty. So a little bit, you could put it down to Tane and the way that he plays a game, but I think a lot of it is just the game plan and our attacking structure as well.
2: Yeah, it is interesting, because you mentioned those support lines, Zane. You know, we've got a guy who's arguably the fastest in the NRL, but never really in those situations. I can't help but think, just a thought experiment of Jai Linane's fullback, right? He's got the ball playing skills.

0: they compare him to Kenyon. I just don't think he's quite as fast as Kenyon. I don't think he's got quite that same ball-playing ability, but everyone sort of sees the same size and he's sharp off his feet. But I think you're right with, like, the guys like Ponga, they draw so much attention in their ability to take a hold or get that pass too wide. Like, Latrell Mitchell is another example that we're really missing that real elite ball-playing, particularly in our spine. And that's why it's also like Chanel. Like, I've rated him probably a top three or four players a year in terms of consistency, but...
1: Yeah.
0: Getting back to what they figured out, I feel like the rushing defense of the opposition is something that both Chanel and Tomaite struggle with. They don't have that ability to just, you know, pull something out of their butt like that. So I feel like 5'8 is another position. We need to have a bit of an attacking option there, not just defense, it's not just catch and pass, to get a bit of variety. Because you look at the likes of the Storm, you've got Cameron Munster. As soon as he touches the ball, as a fan, you're freaking out. Kalen Ponga, as soon as he touches the ball. Reece Walsh, we don't have that player to put in the same fear in the opposition. Maybe Leka. But he doesn't have the same passing ability as well. He's just more of a runner. So I think that's the area. No, and it does worry me, just one final point, that the rumours that we're looking at getting Jordan Rickey, like, I wouldn't want us to spend more than about 500K on him, if I'm honest, because we don't need a guy who's arguably going to be asking about 800 on the edges. I'd rather have a spend out on a spine player. What do you guys reckon about him as an option?
2: Doesn't inspire me too much. I think it's more of the same. Maybe it's a succession plan for Kurt Capewell at the end of his career. I think they kind of have similar games, similar enough games. You know what you're expecting from them. They're rock solid. They can add a little bit on attack, but they're not a game breaker necessarily.
3: No, not at all. Wait, we got to get a breakaway, Zane. Thank you for the call, brother.
2: Cheers,
3: Lyle
2: brother.
3: Is on the other side. We'll see you soon.
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8: Kia ora, welcome back to Afternoons, 41 minutes past 12. Jallo and Mitch in your hosting chairs today. There is a text from Rory. Now, we were talking about NRL halftime show, what it might be. Rory said, I've started a band called Duvet. We're a covers band. Rory, get out of it. A few more texts here. All Blacks to avoid playing the Springboks in the quarterfinals in next year's Rugby World Cup.
9: What happens just if they finished... both try and drop a game and they end up playing each other again?
8: Well, that's the game plan, isn't it? You finish second in your pool and you go to the other channel. There is chat that South Africa have done this in the previous World Cup. So that loss to Japan, you know, they reckon that's no accident. They put out a B team and...
10: There's absolutely no way South Africa losing to Italy or Georgia.
9: Also, the All Blacks have Hong Kong, and who else? So they have Chile
11: and the Wallabies.
9: So I mean, we get past them, but Australia could beat us. You never know. It's at home. It's a big. I don't know, that usually fires up the Sport Nation listeners whenever I suggest something like that.
8: It does. Well, even just talking about the Waz at the top of the hour has got people fired up, but we'll get back to that in a moment. Lyle, thank you for waiting, brother.
12: First of all, condolences to Staffy and the family. Look, if I was coaching the Warriors, I'd be having Tane Tuipiki and Tanner Boyd as starting halves next year. I think he's

0: these morons that were throwing cans at Ashley Klein on the weekend that's appalling and not acceptable, but I'll say it now, and I probably won't be too popular. What the hell do they think's going to happen when there's a controversial end to a game in Papua New Guinea? It's going to be a lot worse than Cairns.
1: That is a good point. Lyle, I'm not sure if you've been on YouTube recently, but some of the post-match celebrations, let's call them, in PNG, they result in the ref being literally rushed out of the venue. It's a very good point.
2: I don't know if we saw the same video on YouTube. You go, Lyle.
0: I know a few people that have played, right, for the Kiwis in Papua New Guinea, and some of the stories are pretty bloody hairy. About 4 years ago, after a State of Origin, probably 10 years ago, after a State of Origin match up there, one bloke killed another bloke over the result. The worst part being they are actually brothers.
1: Goodness me. That's an awkward chat with mum, isn't it?
2: I appreciate that, Lyle. Cheers for your call, mate. Sammy Ackerman, how are you, my friend?
3: Oh, great to hear you, boys. Show is absolutely pumping. Hey, listen, I've been something I need to get off my chest, lads, and I thought what better way to do this than talk back. Back at the start of the year, in fact, it might even been the end of last year, there was somebody who came to me and said, hey, what do you reckon about the Knights?
4: I reckon they just
3: got the wooden spoon. he said to me, what do you reckon about the Knights? And I said, oh, look, do you know what? I think they've got a gun back line, but their forward pack is pop gun. They're not going to make the eight. Like, that's not, I don't see that in its future. He was like, oh, okay. I felt like a browbeat him too much on it, to be perfectly honest. So I think it's only fair that I call up publicly on air and say, Jacob was right. Bang on the money. He called it about a year ago that the Knights would be a threat in this competition. Not that I think they would come and knock the Wahs out of the sold-out Eden Park. But that said, I've got to come forward and give J-Dog his flowers here. He was bang on the money. And I harbour a little bit of guilt on writing them off so comfortably. Certainly as I sit here now thinking, well, that was a poor call, but you know, on shows, producers don't get their dues that often, as you know, boys. So I think J-Dog just needs to be given a little bit of praise for seeing crystal balling the moment that we find ourselves in the NRL.
2: It takes a big man. It takes a big man to admit that. Sammy, Jacob, thoughts?
4: Yeah, no, thanks, Sam. You don't need to give me my flowers too much because my bank account, it was a bit larger after the NRL season finished. I can just say that. Put a bid on the Knights to make the eight.
1: Paying
4: $7 or something like that.
1: Wow.
2: That's a good
1: point. Well, I said on Out the Gate earlier this year, the Knights' backline, when healthy, is one of the best in the league. And we did see that. Sammy Ackerman, a moral stallion. What a man.
2: What a man.
3: Well, boys, keep up the good work. By the way, Kiwis, Papua New Guinea, great. There's some amazing tour stories if you can find out these things. They're called books, lads, as well, not just memes on the internet. But back from the 80s and 90s, Gary Freeman tells a great story. He was told beforehand, it's like, right, you either need to win by heaps or lose. You can't just win. It's like, what happens if you just win? He says, don't do it. Find out. The Kiwis are up by minimal amount of points. A few minutes left in the game, and all the trainers started running on. What's going on here? They all came out with wet towels because the police had to get the tear gas out to clear the crowd because they were getting so rambunctious. So, yep, Papua New Guinea. It's interesting to see how people Andy's going to get those guys under control. They will be very passionate. So the key to anyone going into the Chiefs, flog them or lose. Your two options.
2: No, love that, Sammy. Thank you very much. And books. I'm going to Google that.
1: Yeah,
2: books,
1: I was going to say, how do you spell that, Sammy?
3: They're great, mate. They're great. If you ever see them in the back of the shop or of the Tolding Library, just full of it, mate. I'll see you boys up there soon coming up for the finals countdown tonight with Tanner Boyd and Jerome Ropati. So looking forward to that.
2: Yes, top very man. Much looking forward to that. Appreciate it, mate. Very quickly, my PNG yarn was that I got knocked out by the PNG centre. His name was, they called him Jukebox because he brings out all the hits and he sent me to the heavens. I was looking at stars. They then put me in the dressing room. and then left me unattended. So I came out of my concussion, didn't know where I was. Didn't know where I was and just walked out thinking I was coming off the bench that day. So, yeah, great
1: times. And this
2: times.
1: Was for the cookies, was it? That's for the

0: Cookies, great times in Papua New Guinea. We'll take a break. We'll be back in just a moment.
1: Millsy and Guy.
2: That's fine, but he's probably also better off asking his players for a please explain around, well, how can you score 3 tries across 2 home finals? Because if you can do that, you stop relying on referee decisions.
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2: that's where the
0: I don't know how it turned to me talking about the referee to Lash just sticking the boot into the wires again. But hey, he's done it 2 days in a row.
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0: Welcome back in. 52 minutes past 12. Afternoons with Jello and Mitch. Plenty of texts coming in. I don't know where to start. I'll quickly get into this one. Metcalf and Nikarima at the Dragons. Looking forward to that. Cheers, Ken. This
1: top,
0: one from...
1: Top eight next year, for sure.
0: You reckon?
1: Yeah, I reckon.
0: They might be another Tigers, you know. Tigers made a lot of changes. Great start.
1: Not changes like that, though.
0: Well, if that culture's... The culture's got to be solid. You can't just sign good players to a rubbish culture. Because then you end up with rubbish players. You see it too many times.
1: Well, I think that from what I saw on ground at Go Media,
0: they picked themselves up that second half of the year. Once they made that cement decision with Dean Young to keep him on, I feel like we saw an improvement. But no, you're right. I think they will be better next year. Top eight better. Maybe that might be a jump too far.
1: Luke Metcalf, Phil Sami, Scott Drinkwater,
0: possibly. There's a lot there. I like this text from Brendan. Playing devil's advocate, it was only 4 to 6 weeks ago that we had all the pieces to win the premiership, according to a lot of experts. Now we get kicked early and everyone wants changes. Storm, Raiders, Broncos had poor years. Did they can all their players? Just a thought.
1: Yeah, I don't think I'm calling for changes, but I think after those finals performances, it's fair to ask a couple of questions about execution in those big moments and in those big positions. I'm a big Chanel Harris Tavita fan. I think what he adds is consistency. He adds organisation. He adds defence. I'm not calling for his head. No. I think Tanner Boyd's got to come in, and what we saw from him at the start of the year was excellent. He was also taking on the line as well. People say he doesn't have the X factor. Well, I don't know. It maybe just around that fullback position, maybe around the centres, I think. But I don't think we need to reinvent the wheel, Jello. I think our forward pack established themselves as the best in the comp, and we saw it for 65 minutes of that Dolphins clash, and we saw it for 70 minutes of the Knights clash. They were the better pack. It was just sort of a couple pieces around if you want to win yourself a premiership.
0: Just quickly, 30 seconds, what did you think of Lyle's idea, Tane and Tanner in the halves? Don't like it?
1: No, I can see what he means, maybe thinking Tane's a little bit too small, but he's safe as houses under the high ball. You're not losing any pill because of his lack of height. I do think maybe the ball playing in terms of red zone might be something to look at. But
0: I think a lot of teams will be going straight at him too. Big spot for get their sets off to a good start.
1: Shit,
0: if you see Tane in the defence line. Before we get to the top of the hour, Jacob is probably too modest to tell you. He also got player of the year for his football club this season. Joshy from West Coast, thank you for tipping us off.
1: The man's on fire.
0: He definitely wouldn't have told us.
2: Josh. No, I didn't mention it. I mentioned it to Watto on Monday just because I felt like, I was fresh off the weekend. But one player of the season for my social football team.
1: Is there anything this guy can't do? Nostradamus and Lionel Messi all in one?
0: Yeah.
1: Unbelievable stuff.
0: Good on you, man. How'd you guys go this season anyway? What was the end result of the season?
2: Middling season, 7 wins, 7 losses. Mm. Completely down the middle. Few draws as well. But yeah, still take the player of the season.
0: I feel like it's a win for all of us when someone gets an achievement like this. We got player of the season. Well done, afternoons. Great stuff. We're going to be back with more after the break. We'll see you soon.
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0: just coming up to 1:01 here on Sport Nation. Jello and Mitch in for the great Mark Stafford. And if you didn't hear on the top of the first hour, unfortunately, a family bereavement in the Stafford family. And our thoughts, our prayers, our love goes out to our friend Staffy in this testing time. We've had a lot of great texts on 8833 and a lot of calls on 0800 150 811 sending their love in for the great man. Jello, we have talked early in the hour about the new proposed Super Rugby competitions, three different options, but it seems like New Zealand isn't over that Warriors loss yet, because we ended up speaking 80% of the time about that game on Sunday at Eden Park, the fallout from it.
1: And that's what we're here for. We're here to let you vent. Get it all out of your system, because we move on from here, but, you know, we're not going to carry this around with us, are we?
0: I mean, I personally will, but I'm

0: I'm not going to do it on the station. I have an obligation to move on. I am not going to get over this until March when we start playing again. But we've had a text through here from Stu on 8833. Chill, boys. The Warriors are better than the last few games. Injury caught up with them. Webby is still learning like our young boys. They'll all be better for it. Bring some young blood through, but you need a balance with some older heads. Have faith in the boys, but more importantly with Webby. I have to put a pause there, Jello. Just exploring it, aren't we? You know, I want to be clear in saying this is arguably the best season the club has ever had. In 31 years of supporting them, there hasn't been too many ups in comparison to the downs. I think what Cameron George is doing on and off the field with the football club and the business is incredible. Andrew Webster is the right man for the job. We do have to explore when things go wrong at the pointy end of the season, how can we get things better, right? How can we make sure this doesn't happen with this young group going forward?
1: What's your thoughts? You know, you talk about this being one of the best seasons ever. Do you think this is the best forward pack we've ever had?
0: Yes.
1: Up against 2002?
0: Yes.
1: Now, I understand that it's a different game then. Like, you had bigger players like a Jerry Siu, Kevin Campion front row.
0: Ali Lauiti.
1: I still think O2's got the edge over the current flop.
0: Well, they were probably funner to watch, weren't they, O2? They wouldn't. I mean, going back and watching it is actually an out-of-body experience. They threw the ball around like it was genuinely 50 degrees Celsius. It was unbelievable, that's the style of footy they played. But I think in terms of getting the job done and the systems that we have, I think this forward pack is just so efficient. You know, Aaron Clark, we had a text earlier that was giving him a bit of stick. I think he was even better this year than he was last year as Dally M Lock of the Year. What he can add as a ball player and a runner, I think, is almost unmatched. He's so quick with it. You can see his former halfback life in there. He's got a turn of pace with his feet. Mm. He's got great ball playing skills, and he can sort of disguise it quite well. You have to really make your decision quite late as to whether he's going to be running the ball or ball playing. But Jello, you've had plenty of time over the years playing NRL football, Super League football as well. You had a chat to Tommy Luluai earlier today, which we'll get to in a minute.
1: Mm.
0: But what's your time?

0: But as someone who knows the game and knows the systems and has been at this club, how do you rate this going forward?
1: I think we're in a good place. I think the culture's there. Like the hard bits been established. The hard bit takes time to build, and they've spent the last, you know, you could say market from when Webby came on board, you know, 23, 24, 25, 26. That's 4 years now. Mm. Next year will be the fifth year. Players that come into this system, they change. And that's what good organisations do. When the culture's good, a good culture will change a person. When the culture's weak, anyone can come along and change that culture. It'll change for whoever walks in the door. But people walk in, they take on board the Warriors culture, which is why you see, you know, fixer-upper players or players that, you know, aren't big names come here and be chasing down Dally M points and, you know, doing amazing things. That speaks to the culture of the club, and that's the habits to establish. That's in place. Now it's just, you know, waiting for some of these fruits to ripen, some of these young forwards, some of these Jai Linnaeus, some of these younger fellas to come on board, sprinkled with some of the, you know, the experienced players. The second half of that text from Stu mentioned, you know, he's not surprised that some experienced outside backs are what's been signed, because perhaps that's what's missing at the moment.
0: Yeah, Warbrick and Anderson are going to be welcome additions, I think. Mm. Warbrick might not be back until the third into the season. Going to be really interesting to see how his rehab goes. He might need to get on the peptides in the off season.
1: Get Sandra Oyl on the phone.
0: But I mean, I want to talk to, before we go into Tommy Lulaway, Wigan. Mm. Wigan are always there or thereabouts. You spent a good chunk of your career there. What similarities do you see between your winning years at Wigan and what's going on for the New Zealand Warriors?
1: I think it's just that culture piece again. You know, tapping into what's special about the club, tapping into the identity. When I went to Wigan, they made it very clear, like, there's an expectation to win. This is our history. It's a proud history. You come in, you wear the jersey, you're holding it for the next guy. Like, don't let us down. Like, this whole town will get behind you if you do a job. Like, we'll love you like one of our own. And so when you come into that, you have that sense of belonging, and you want to step up to the plate. You want to do a good job. Very similar to Newcastle in the fact it's a mining town. It's built on the blue collar.
0: Yes.
1: And they
0: the
1: tap into that big time. Yeah. And one thing I love about Justin Holbrook, I heard the story about at the start of the year, he took that Knights team, you know, before preseason started, took them down in the coal mines. And he said, you know, these are the people that you're playing for. You know, these are the origins of this town and everything we stand for, which is awesome. You know, and that has a big impact on those boys.
0: Yeah, you mentioned winning, and a guy who's done plenty of winning, some alongside yourself, is Tommy Lulaway. Jello had an opportunity to speak to him earlier today.
2: Afternoons on Sport Nation.
1: All right, it is now time to talk some English Super League, and who better to go to than one of New Zealand's favourite sons, Mr. Tommy Lulaway, out of Wigan. Mate, how are you?
3: Hey, girls, how's it going, bro? Pleasure to be on, bro.
1: Oh, great to have you on, mate. Great to hear your voice. Look, it's prelims time here in the NRL. You guys facing your own prelim, Wigan up against Wakefield, of all clubs. Coming to the pinnacle of the season?
3: Yeah, mate, it's that time of year. So, we're grateful to be... obviously, we've got Wakefield on the weekend. We're a fantastic... yeah, man, they've been awesome. You know, I know you said that, but surprised to see Wakefield in the semi-finals. But mate, they've had a fantastic year, and Darryl Powell's done a great job with them. So, you know, it's going to be a tough game.
1: I know a lot of people, when they think of Super League, they think of it as being a very top-heavy competition. You know, your St. Helens, your Wiggins, your Leeds, always the same kind of clubs popping.

0: You know, I think off the field, those clubs are doing really well. You know, Hull Care especially, you know, have done fantastic off the field. And Wakefield are very similar. They've got a really good owner that's backing them. And, you know, they're doing the right things off the field. And, you know, you can see all the players they're signing. You know, look, they signed two of us a check for next year at Wakefield. So it just shows the intent and how they're improving. So they're definitely one of the teams on the rise.
1: Mm. I know you've spent a lot of your career both playing and coaching over in the UK. For those that don't know, how is it different to the NRL?
0: Yeah, good question, girls. Obviously, you must have got asked this a fair bit too. One thing I would say is, you know, the top players over here that I've seen play and played with and played alongside and teams, you know, you can match it back there, but we maybe don't have the depth as the NRL does, especially at the moment, mate, from what I've been watching back and especially this year and how the game's grown. You know, we don't have the depth that they do, but in terms of like some of the English top boys, you know, can definitely match it back there. We most people don't have that, I suppose, depth and consistency of hard games that like you've got in the NRL now, and especially at the moment, mate, of which this year's season's been crazy, mate. Just the amount of talent and so many players coming through, mate. You know, NRL's definitely in a really good spot.
1: We talk about the talent in the UK. Liam Farrell. Okay, 447 games as it stands for Wigan. He's made the call to retire at the end of the year. He is the Wigan captain. It's going to be a huge loss. What can you tell us about Liam Farrell?
0: Yeah, Fez, look, I was lucky enough to play alongside Fez. When he first came through in his debut, and, you know, you wouldn't have seen or even thought about, you know, the career he's had at Wigan, you know, at that time, young kid. Keen as mustard, a great trainer, very professional, but man, what he's going on to do at this club is phenomenal, mate. Turned himself into one of the great leaders of our club. Set standards at this club that will live long, man. Even when he's gone, mate, he's just, you know, he's been so great for this club. I always speak to our young boys, girls, and say to them, you're very lucky to have a leader like that. Some of these boys, that's the only leader they've had. And that's all they've known, but I think I've been around game long enough to know that they're not always as special as Fez. So humble, you know, always willing to do what's best for the team, not just for himself. So, you know, he's been outstanding. So, you know, he's going to be sorely missed. But like I said, guys, I think what he's done in the club, you know, the standards he's set will stay with this club for a long time.
1: Mate, 447 games is a crazy number. And he's not alone. Like, there's you look at how many games get played over there and the numbers that they churn out. What are these English boys made of?
0: Yeah, well, they're tough, mate. They're very tough, hardworking. He's a typical Wigan lad, you know, humble, but works really hard. And he's a winner, mate. He's a winner. I think in all those pre-seasons I've seen, he's come back and nearly every year he's won the yo-yo test or set the standard on the whatever the marker was that year on the fitness test, he's won it. And it's crazy, you know, to think even at his age that he's at now, he's still come back. We'll give him more time off so he's ready to go, and he comes back and he still sets the standard, man. And like I said, our young boys have been very grateful that they've had a leader like that. Sets the standard, humble, doesn't think of himself, thinks about the team, and you know, he's a great leader and a great man.
1: To lead a club as successful as Wigan, I mean,

0: we've always seemed to go back to those sort of fundamentals of hard work and, you know, staying humble. You know, we're representing a town that's working class, mate. So, you know, I think, it's, you know, when we play and work like that, you know, I think it shows and it represents the town. I think, yeah, I think a lot of those things match ball in the saloon.
1: Mate, there's a lot of excitement when we see the headlines about the NRL stepping in to purchase parts of the Super League or some kind of deal. I don't know a whole lot about it. But when you see those headlines over there, do the boys get excited? Is this something you guys are hoping happens?
0: Yeah, I would say so, girls. I would say so. There's not too much talk in the change rooms about it. I know obviously it's big outside that, but as you know, the boys just get on with it and don't read into it. But I think the boys are well aware and people are well aware of how well the NRL is doing. And, you know, I don't know enough about it, girls, to make a really great comment on it or something. But I just sort of see what you guys are doing back then. You know, I can't see too many downsides in getting involved with that. You know, the game's flourishing back home, and especially in New Zealand and what I've seen on the weekend, but just in the NRL, mate. So I think, yeah, I'd like to see us get involved and the NRL help us out, because I think getting connected would be a great thing for the game in general.
1: Well, they, you know, they talked about NRL clubs partnering up with Super League clubs, and one example that was given was the Sydney Roosters would partner up with the Manchester City, you know, the Salford Red Devils, which I thought would be pretty cool. And I think it's just a shoo-in that if we are partnering up, New Zealand Warriors, Wigan Warriors, that's just a match made in heaven, isn't it?
0: I love that, girls. And, you know, I think we've seen some of the young boys there producing out there, and, you know, some of those boys back there, bloody hell. I think a lot of clubs we want to team up with the Warriors at the moment. Yeah, you know, obviously there's a great connection between the both clubs. A lot of some of our best players at Wigan have played with the Warriors too. Dean Bells brings to mind, yourself. So, yeah, we have. There's already a little bit of a connection there.
1: Yeah, it's not too often I hear Anthony Gelling in the same sentence as Dean Bell, but I'll take that, mate. mate, before I leave you today, it's been big news over here that the Cuzzy, the Neff, Marley Luluai signing for Auckland FC, and his old man Kylie being back home in New Zealand too. Must be a special time for the family.
0: Yeah, yeah. I'm very proud of obviously I spent most of my time over here with Kylie and Marley and the family and LeBron and the boys. So I was actually quite gutted that they went back, and I'm the last man standing now, girls. So, I'm happy for Marley, mate, and happy for the family, obviously. You know, he works so hard. He's a great kid, and yeah, he works so hard. So, you know, good to see them back there, and he's got a few other brothers there that are pretty handy to themselves. So, you know, obviously they're hoping they do really well, but I think they're loving their time back in New Zealand, bro.
1: Well, mate, it would be great to see you back in New Zealand. You weren't at Old Boys Day this year, but there is some chat that Sam Tompkins will be making an appearance next year. Hopefully you can tag along with him.
0: Yeah, well, look, I watched that from afar. It was very jealous. It looked like a great event. But yeah, if Sam's coming, I might as well make the trip too, shouldn't I?
1: There you go, the 2-for-1 special. Mate, thanks for your time this morning. Always appreciate it. Always good to hear
0: you. No worries, guys. Thank you for having me, bro. Take care, bro.
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3: 1:15 here on Sport Nation. Jallo and Mitch in for Staff, sending love to the great man in what is a tough time. Tommy Luluai on the blower there with the great Anthony Gelling. What a conversation. You can tell you guys go back a long way, but I wanted to ask you, Jallo, Tommy and yourself mentioned both clubs, Wigan and the New Zealand Warriors. Wigan is a notorious winner when it comes to English Super League. They're $1.40 to take home the trophy this year with four teams left. You have won many, many football games over there. The Warriors in New Zealand had always struggled to bring over big names, right? I remember you put the clock back about 15 years. We were signing guys like James Maloney from New South Wales Cup Storm and that sort of quality of player. It's a destination club over in the UK. Do you feel like now, I mean, Sam McIntyre might not be the greatest example, but do you feel like now the club is becoming more of a place where we could bring in one of those big names, where it is that destination sort of club?
1: Yeah, I think definitely. I think that comes with winning. You know, if the Warriors are pushing for finals and in the conversation of winning grand finals every year, you're always going to be a destination, because players want to progress, especially these young players, talented players. It's almost like a cash out. If I go to the Tigers on big money, it's like I'm giving up

0: I'm cashing in on my chips now.
1: This and is... I feel we used to be that, right? I can't help but feel like I don't want to throw shots here, but, you know, when Bully came back, I feel like we didn't get the best out of him in a time where maybe he had a couple years left.
0: Yeah. No, definitely. And I think, you know, you look at the fact that they wanted to rename Mount Smart to Compassionate Ground Stadium, you know, just 2 years ago. I think that the conversations are starting now. The attitude is definitely changing around that being a destination club. Funny story, me and Tommy Luluai. So when I first moved to Wigan, I was only young. And they're not used to having young guys come from overseas. Usually they get the established, you know,
1: well, they get that, don't they? They get the guys at the end of their career.
0: Yeah, well, they get the families coming over. I went there at age 20, and they weren't really prepared. So they said, okay, we know you've come over by yourself. We've got you an apartment. I went, sweet. They took me to the apartment. Like, I sat down on the couch. I'm not lying. I could touch the opposite wall with my hand. And I said, this isn't going to work. Because I've come from New Zealand. Like, our living standards are different. Over there, they're very boxy in their housing. I'd never seen anything like it. So I said, nah, I can't live here. And I was kicking off, and I said, I want to go find my own place. And they said, all right, how about you go stay with Tommy Luluai until you find a place? I went, sweet. Tommy's got a 6-bedroom mansion. This place is huge out in the countryside. It's just him and his younger brother. And I was like, oh, this is awesome. So I start getting comfy, you know, in the room that I got, you know, 2 days in. Tommy's like, all right, we'll get changed. We'll go find you a place to stay. And I'm like, why can't I just stay here? This place is like a palace. But no, he likes his space, Tommy. And he had his young girlfriend at the time, who's now his wife, 3 children. I'm waiting for him to come home. He says he's not going to. Like, he is very much the last domino. So his brother was there, obviously. His cousin was there.
1: Do you reckon you'll move in with him family. When he comes back?
0: Oh, I'd love to. I'd love to, because, you know, it's got to be an absolute castle.
1: He is a hero, Tommy Luluai. 448 first grade games in between the Super League and the NRL. And you mentioned his young nephew, Marley. He came through the Manchester City Academy.

0: at the English academy level when you're talking Man City, Arsenal. I'm not going to put the other team from North London in there. No, neither of them. I've never heard of them actually. But we're going to speak to Andy Buckley on the other side of the break, and I'm really interested to see what you and Andy had to say to each other, because a very interesting EPL season so far. One of those clubs, I think you just mentioned, I'm not sure, of Snottenham or something like that. They are dead last at the moment. Coventry got their first win on the weekend. Hull City have been surprising a lot of people, and they find themselves in the top eight at the moment. Arsenal dropped their first game on the weekend. Yeah, Man City are 5 from 5. Plenty of stories. We'll chat to Andy Buckley on the other side of the break.
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0: Nation Afternoons, we are now about to chat some English Premier League with a beautiful man who loves the beautiful game, Andy Buckley. Mate, where do we find you this morning?
1: I'm in Boston, Massachusetts, United States of America. It's the international break in England, so I thought, why not a few days away? So I've come to Boston, beautiful Boston as well. If you've never been, it's a fantastic part of the world. But still drawing my breath, really, from a fairly frantic start to the English Premier League season. Which has seen a few surprises along the way. And Arsenal making a little bit of a shaky defence of their title, having lost heavily at Brighton last weekend. But lots to discuss, I'm sure.
0: There is, mate. Let's get into that loss from Arsenal. Do you think it's a bit of a soft schedule that's teed them up for a loss against Brighton?
1: Well, I think it's the demanding schedule of the English football as much as anything is, and also the competitive nature of the English Premier League, which is the beauty of it. That's why it's such a captivating, compelling watch, because you can't predict who's going to beat another team. In Spain, you know that Barcelona, Atletico Madrid and Real Madrid are going to be leading the way. That's easy to predict. Mm. Same in Germany with Bayern Munich, same in France with PSG. And I'm sure that those teams will all be there or thereabouts in their leagues. But in England, yeah, all right, you might say it's going to be Manchester City and Arsenal. I get that. But I was reading an article today saying, wouldn't it be lovely if Brighton were to do what Leicester did 10 years ago and go and win the Premier League? Now, with Brighton's European commitments and the size of their squad, I think that's a bit of fantasy football. But it's nice to have those kind of romantic ideas, and fair play to Brighton. What a spectacular week it's been for Brighton, polished off with that victory against Arsenal, who did show some vulnerability. And I thought that the Brighton manager, Hertzler, had a little bit of a dig at Arsenal and their tactics that won them the title last season, the strong arm tactics, you might say, the way they

0: team. So it's going to be hard for Arsenal to retain their title. They started off as the favourites. I'm a Manchester City fan. I'll nail my colours to the mast. I'm a tour guide at the Etihad, so I love it. I take people around the stadium. In fact, I spend more time in Manchester City's dressing room than I did do my own living room. That's according to my wife anyway, but that's the way it goes. So, and we do get people from all over the world, from New Zealand especially, from down under, who love coming to see the magic of the English Premier League. So I think City are sitting pretty, but I think City fans would acknowledge that after five games out of 38, there's an awful long way to go. But as a City fan, I have enjoyed the start that our neighbours from the dark side of Manchester have made to the season.
1: Mate, it's been great to watch. Like you mentioned, the start from Man City, 5-5. Their game against Sunderland, 5-3, it seems like they're playing a very open style of football where, yes, they might concede a goal, but you know they're going to score some too.
0: Yeah, and I think one of the things that stuck out is, yes, Ryan Cherki's a magical player, but he's a bit of an indulgence, really, because I don't think he's got the work rate that the likes of Bernardo Silva would have had in the past and Kevin De Bruyne. So if he wanders upfield and Fernandes goes upfield as well, then it leaves Elliot Anderson a little bit vulnerable, as we saw on Sunday against Sunderland. Mm. A Sunderland side that have made a decent start to the season. I know in the league table it might not look that way, but yet again, another illustration of the unpredictable nature of the English Premier League season. And City's defence was a shambles. It really was at times. So that does encourage other teams as well. And Coventry ran him close a couple of weeks earlier. So the City fans are knowing that there's no foregone conclusion whatsoever. Yes, I think the handbrake's come off in terms of their attacking intent. I think with Maresca now there, I think rather with Guardiola, there was a frustration. There was passing the ball sideways and backwards too much. And it wasn't a joy to watch. I know you think, well, hang on a minute, they won 20 trophies in 10 years under Pep. I get that. And we enjoy that. But sometimes... I think, and also I watched that documentary about Guardiola, a beautiful obsession, and the man had run his course. He was burnt out at the time, so it was time to move on. And it's what seems so far to be a fairly seamless transition. Of course, we have had other clubs like Manchester United, post Alex Ferguson, how they've struggled with managers to try and find the Fergie formula. So it's been elusive. City so far so good.
1: It's amazing when you think about how long Pep was able to hang in there with that kind of intensity. And, you know, you might be surprised. You might be asking how long Tottenham can hang in there as well. Should they be panicking this season with where they finished last year and kind of how they've started this year?
0: Yeah, I think it's been an awful start. Just referring back to the Manchester City input, the signings that they've made, Savinho, now known as Savio, and Omar Marmoush. When City got good money for both those players, the fans thought, oh, wow, that's a great deal for us. And I don't think either player has produced the goals that they've been promised. I know they were restricted in number of appearances, but I was amazed when Tottenham bought those two. And I think that Tottenham, I think they'll stay up. I think they've got enough ability that will conjure up enough wins to stay up, but yet again it's going to be another season of struggle for Tottenham. Like with Manchester United, I think Manchester United, they're going to get enough wins along the way to make sure that they're not going to be at the wrong end of the table, but they expect to be challenging for the title. And maybe not like Tottenham, but yeah, Tottenham is an embarrassment for any Spurs fans at the moment.
1: And where do you put Liverpool this year?
0: Yeah, good question. Difficult to analyse, really. I think Iriola, I like him at Bournemouth, but is he going to get the best out of the players that he's got? You know, Liverpool spent an awful lot of money. Florian Wirtz, you're thinking, well, for the money that's paid, is he producing the goods? The answer is no. Isaac obviously spent a lot of last season injured. But he's going to need time for him. And the problem is, at a club like Liverpool, you don't really get that time. They can't afford to spend 2 or 3 years on the outside looking in like they did last season. You know, they didn't win a trophy last season. So I just think, again, with Manchester United, the expectation level is so high. high and the pressure mounts. But I do like him as a manager. I think he's a great manager. It's great to see Brentford and Brighton right up there. I think Bournemouth have had a rocky start.

0: conceded late goals and an unfortunate start as well. So I'd expect them to climb the table. But, you know, the three Bs, Bournemouth, Brentford and Brighton, it's fantastic. And I think fans of City, Arsenal, all the so-called big six, love to see that because it just adds to the appeal, the luster, the magic of English Premier League football.
1: Mm. Mate, the rugby league calendar has almost come to an end here in New Zealand. For those that are stepping out and looking to get on board with some English Premier League, where would you lure them? What club would they be entertained at, you think? Now, I know you're straight off the bat, you want to pull them over to City, but looking across the league, what clubs would really be a real entertainment package for those looking to support a team?
0: I wouldn't put Manchester United in there. I think although they've got the fame, they haven't really got they haven't got the formula. They haven't got the winning formula that you need at the moment. It's hard to predict really because there's so much football that you know Newcastle on the day can be entertaining, but then another day they can just sort of like you think, oh, what's all that about? I think Brentford are good to watch. I think Brighton are good to watch. I think the work rate is an example. And these managers, I'll give you an example. I was with the guy who's the chief executive of the League Managers Association a couple of weeks ago, a good mate of mine, and he was telling me about the size of their organisation. Was three people 10 years ago. Now it's 98 people. And it's so big because it now embraces all European managers who want to be part of this English-based operation, the League Managers Association. And they look after managers right at the top, you know, whether it's a Jose Mourinho or the manager of Northampton Town, it doesn't really matter. They represent a union for managers. But basically what he was saying was that managers from across the world want to come to England. They want to test themselves in England. Mm-hmm. Like players, and that's where the money is, that's where the spotlight is, that's where the glory is. And if you're not good enough, you'll get exposed. And there's been a lot of players

0: players who've come to try the look, not worked out, and then found their level, whether it's in Italy, where the pace is a bit slower, maybe in Spain, with one of the lesser lights in Spain. But, you know, England's where it is, just for managers and also for players. Just going back to Rodri, well, not going back to Rodri, but turning to Rodri, you know, you see him for Barcelona, and Barcelona are ripping up the La Liga at the moment. Great to see. But I think, you know, in a sad loss to the English game, I think his sale, I could understand it. The pace of the World Cup, in the heat in America, suited his style. He built up for the World Cup, but I don't think he could survive the rigours of an English football season where the games come thick and fast. So I think it was a good, City got good money for him. It was a great move for Rodri to go back. He's Spanish when all said and done, so he's gone back to his homeland. But yeah, it's hard to predict. Even Crystal Palace, a club like that, who've had a bit of a shaky start, they always seem to do. But, you know, they've won silverware in the last couple of seasons. On the day, they can be entertainers. So I think that is the appeal of it, really. It's just so beautiful to watch, and you just never know. You're just the top of the league could lose to the bottom of the league, and there's not many leagues around the world where you can say that.
1: No, love it. Thank you so much for your time, Andy Buckley. Wish you all the well on your trip to Boston, and hopefully talk to you
0: again. Thank you very much.
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3: Welcome back to Sport Nation, 24-2 here. Jello and Mitch filling in for Steph. Great chat there with Andy Buckley in the English Premier League. I mean, looking at this table, Jello, I know it's early days. You've got Brighton, Brentford and Leeds in third, fourth and fifth place. And they're playing some great football. Brighton beat Arsenal 3-0 on the weekend. I'm a proud Arsenal man. Tough watch, by the way. They could genuinely, if they keep playing like this, put themselves in contention for a Champions League spot at the end of the year. And Brentford as well. Brentford are undefeated, by the way. 2 wins, 3 draws against some pretty tough competition, like Andy was just alluding to there. Any single team in this league can beat any other one. But those three teams are looking pretty damn good at this time of year. And if they can maintain it for the majority of the season, putting themselves in a Champions League spot, I would love to see it.
1: You never see it, though. You always see these early bolters. They start the season really strong and everyone goes, whoa, this is... Oh, no, wait a minute. The cream rises to the top. The money talks.
3: However,
1: like, that's Premier League.
3: Bournemouth,
1: the money talks.
3: Bournemouth, though, last year were one result away from Champions League football, now in the Europa League, and doing pretty well for themselves. Might take a little bit of a hit in the Premier League because of the focus on trying to go far in Europe. But Bournemouth Stadium... capacity 12,000.
1: Woo!
3: 12,000.
1: Sellout.
3: I mean, every single you'd hope so. 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We'll take a break here on Sport Nation. See you soon.
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13: Kia ora, welcome back to Sport Nation Afternoons. Jello and Mitch filling in for Steph today. Been a great show so far. We've talked a lot of league, little bit of NPC slash super or slash whatever the heck that's going to be. That's going to be an interesting pile of you know what to fix for NZR. We have chatted a little bit of EPL. We had Andy Buckley on the show as well, Jello. I wanted to ask, as a man who's spent plenty of time in the UK, who tickles your fancy when it comes to the EPL? As you know, and as I don't shut up about it, I'm an Arsenal man through and through, but yeah. I've never really heard from the horse's mouth.
14: You know what? When I went over there, the name Tim Cahill was a big name.
13: Oh,
14: and he was synonymous
13: okay.
14: with Everton. And so when I went there, the connection was there because Tim Cahill's cousin Frankie Winterstein was playing for Widnes.
13: I see.
14: And so he kind of had all the boys going for Everton.
13: Yeah.
14: To the point where I was like, okay, I can get behind this. I went to an Everton game, and they made me feel really welcome. They took me down on the field. I met Ross Barkley down on the field. The atmosphere was trash. And they were so hard to watch. So this was Roberto Martinez was there for a bit, and then he left. And then when he left, I just couldn't get up for it.
13: Well, it's not exactly the greatest life an Everton fan, is it?
14: Nah, it's tough, man.
13: And it's kind of like the Warriors were before Webby came along.
14: The atmosphere just put me off. It was a library. I was like, this is not what I expected from an English Premier League game. At the time when I lived in Wigan, Wigan Athletic were in the Premier League.
13: Ah, yes.
14: And they were just clinging on.
13: Emil Heskey.
14: Yeah. They had Kone. They had
15: Moses.
14: Will Grigg. Remember Will Grigg just taking
13: Will
14: over?
13: Will Grigg's on fire.
14: That was going crazy. But they won the FA Cup that year. They beat Man City 1-0.
15: Then they got relegated a few weeks later.
14: Relegated the same season.
13: They certainly did.
14: But
13: that
14: really captured my heart. So I enjoyed watching. My team now, probably living just on the outskirts of Liverpool. Like, I got behind Liverpool.
13: So you're an Everton fan who went to Liverpool. You can get murdered in some parts of the UK for that.
14: I'm well aware. Like, I go to Everton games. I've got You'll Never Walk Alone tattooed on my arm. That was before I even heard of, you know, these Liverpool clubs. But historically, if you go back, right, my great-great-great-grandfather, before they went to the Cook Islands, my grandfather's side, they lived in Liverpool. He lived as a customs worker at the Liverpool docks. So put me down for Liverpool, lads. That'll pass.
13: That's play on. Henna's not been so great for you, is it, as a West Ham man?
16: Jello just came into the producer's box just before and said, Henry, what Premier League team do you

0: support. And Jacob just started bursting out laughing, saying, what Premier League team do you support? Yep, West Ham. It's been a tough couple of seasons. European champions a couple of years ago.
1: Hey, how good is Declan Rice? I'll give you that much.
0: Declan Rice, I actually might be the minority when it comes to West Ham fans. A lot of West Ham fans hate Declan Rice now.
1: How can you? One year, you're only piece of silverware in the last bloody 100 years.
0: Mitch James, I'm with you. But there's fans out there that they cling on to that sort of stuff of when you play and you become sort of a West Ham legend and then you go to Arsenal. It doesn't really make a lot of sense. It did in his situation.
1: I tell you what, Declan Rice would not be playing in the championship even if he stayed.
0: Correct. But yeah, it's been a tough couple of years. Big game last weekend though against Millwall. Big one.
2: Are we talking about Premier League or are we talking about Champions League?
0: You asked me which team I support.
1: How about you, Jacob?
3: I'm a Chelsea supporter.
1: Okay, moving on to the text machine.
2: Why do you support Chelsea?
3: My dad is English and in the 80s, he was a teenager and his best mate, Mark, he was a massive Chelsea supporter. He said to my dad, if you learn all the songs, I'll bring you along to a game. Then continue to go years after and, massive Chelsea fan since then.
2: And well, so did you learn all the songs?
3: Hey?
2: Did you learn all the songs as well?
3: Yeah. My dad played them in the house growing up. So, yeah, I've got them all. Blue is the Colour, all those sort of old tunes that get played out.
2: And why do you go for West Ham?
0: My story is basically the same. My dad lived in London maybe when he was about 19 or 20 and just sort of with his mates were like, oh, we'll go to a football game and the local club was West Ham and then the rest is history basically and I've kind of accepted that, yep.
2: So why are you going for Arsenal?
1: I actually was born as a Manchester United fan. I liked David Beckham and I started playing football at 5 years old. The great Jim Smith, who was my coach, he was a North London man. He said, I can't have you on my team, as a five-year-old, by the way, I can't have you on my team if you don't support Arsenal. So I switched allegiances, never looked back.
2: I like that.
3: Why do all Kiwis start off as Man United fans? I feel like that's.
1: I think it's just your introduction, right?
3: Yeah, it's just your introduction to football. England.
2: It was the media reach that they had. Mm. The David Beckham, the Spice Girls era was very much guiding people towards it.
0: But also, 100%. There's a lot of Man United fans in our office.
3: There are far too many. It's a rich history.
2: Like I'm a massive Alex Ferguson fan.
1: He's one of the greats.
2: You've got to respect that. It is, and people cling to the golden era. It's just like there's so many Chicago Bulls fans. Like they haven't done much in the last 20 years, but
3: like Man United.
2: Yeah, exactly. It's interesting that the teams we support. I didn't understand the rivalry between Arsenal and Tottenham until I went down there. And one of my very good mates, Mr. Dan Sargentson, he's an Arsenal fan, and he kind of coloured in the blanks about, the rivalry between the two, the hatred, and how close they are. Like, you're in the same town. You're across the street, pretty much. And I experienced the same thing when I went out to that Everton game. You can see Liverpool's stadium. Yeah. You can see Anfield from Goodison Park. It's unbelievable how much hatred there is in such

0: 1-6. Don't think he has the smarts to win a premiership. That's from Bob. Bob, I don't know where you were for the last 31 years, mate, when we were absolute dog shit. I'm pretty sure he's the guy, and we're going to be learning a lot from this mistake, I guess you'll call it. Jello, back in the day, they would play the game again. Since NRL agreed to the mistake, replay would be 2 to 3 days later.
1: That's crazy. Can you imagine that?
0: Can you imagine?
1: Imagine getting ramped up for a final, leaving it all out there, and then you finish in a draw, or it finishes in a bit of controversy. Lads, see you on Tuesday. Don't forget your boots will go again.
0: I'm there for it. I'm there for it. Kia ora, boys. Marcus from Rotorua again. Two players to get. Robert Toya, Fletcher Sharp, they'll be on nothing at the moment. Well, not for long,
2: not
0: I reckon.
2: For long. There's not for no long way long. We're getting Toya or Sharp. There's absolutely no way. Toya, I think he was born in Auckland, though, wasn't he?
0: Yeah. Yes, he was, but we keep forgetting...
1: You don't have to be eligible to play for the Warriors.
0: I
2: should be, though.
0: I think we keep forgetting about the salary sombrero that the Roosters have. We'll take a quick break here on Sport Nation. Wrap the hour up soon.
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2: Just coming up 6-2-2 here on Sport Nation. Jello and Mitch filling in for Staffy on Afternoons. Bet on your live, bet live on your favourite sports. Download the TAB app today. Let's chat a little odds here, Jello. I want to start with the first prelim final on Friday night between the Dolphins and the Roosters. The Dolphins are $1.65 playing the Roosters $2.25. The line is 3.5. I don't mind the Dolphins line, you know.
3: I don't mind because you can also bet on highest scoring team, highest scoring game. I like Dolphins v Roosters to be the highest scoring game of the two prelims. $1.65 for that one. I don't mind that. Dolphins to be the highest scoring team at $2.50. Don't look too bad either.
2: The line for the Penrith Panthers and Newcastle Knights game is 10.5, obviously in favour to Penrith, who are $1.28 up against Newcastle's $3.80. How are you seeing this one?
3: I could see the way that the Knights play is a bit of an open style. I could see them putting up a fight for the first 60 minutes. Could blow out at the end. Could blow out.
2: All right, one before we take a break for the hour, I want to point you towards Northland versus Counties Monaco. The point start, as you pointed out to me, was 21.5. This is a Shield Challenge game. I feel like it's going to be pretty close. I think Northland get the job done. They've been incredible this year, especially that spine of Nock and Rehana and Trainer. You taking that line?
3: I think I will, yeah. I like Counties there. 8.50, they're paying for the upset, but 21.5 points in a Shield game, I think it's going to be a lot closer than that.
2: Yeah, I tend to agree. In Northland, 1-12 is $4.50. I don't mind that at all. The bookies like them 13 plus at $1.30.

0: Last week, 225 over Tasman, doesn't look too bad either.
1: Yeah, they're the hot team here. We are going to wrap for the hour. Sport Nation, Jallo and Mitch filling in for Staffy. We'll see you very shortly.
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0: Welcome back to Sport Nation. It is just going 2:01. Anthony Gelling and Mitch James in for Mark Stafford today. Thank you for your text on 8833 and the calls and sending your love to Staff in his tough family bereavement time. Coming on the show this hour, we have Michael Wilson, the Arizona Cardinals wide receiver, who has a very much Kiwi flavour to him, I would say, Jello. We're also going to get stuck in now to this huge story coming out for NZ Rugby. The bombshell proposal to replace Super Rugby and NPC is on the table as one of three options at New Zealand Rugby Summit. Paul Cully was the journalist who broke that story, and he had a chat to Lashes yesterday, I believe it was, about how this might look.
1: There's three options on the table, and there's an important distinction to be made here around the option of getting rid of Super Rugby and the NPC and replacing it with a 8-10 team national competition. My understanding, that's not reflective of New Zealand Rugby's position, i.e. the executive and the board.
2: Right.
1: It's come from the provincial unions, but in saying that, provincial unions, as we all know, are voting members of New Zealand Rugby, highly influential, long histories, and it has been their idea to get that discussed on Thursday. So that's one option. The second option is expanded Super Rugby. So the teams we've got at the moment, plus two, to come likely from provincial unions, two extra provincial unions. And the third option is essentially a status quo, but the amalgamation of Auckland, the Blues, Waikato, Chiefs, and so on and so forth throughout the five Super Rugby centres. So whichever way you look at it, I would suspect that major change is coming.
0: Interesting. That's Paul Cully talking about the bombshell proposal to replace Super Rugby and NPC. Three options there, Jello. I was banging on for anyone who listened on the Saturday session. I basically spent the whole show with Maya giving my two cents on this sort of proposal and the ideas that I have had for a while now in terms of how do you make this work. And it was a very much a hot topic of discussion in the office today. We all had our differing opinions, and I think the only thing that we could all agree on is that no matter what conclusion you come to, there's going to be some sort of sacrifice at some level of the game.
3: Yeah, that's it. Change has to happen. It has to happen. There's three options there. Not all of them are great options. I think if you look at all of them, you'd want to tweak something about it. But there's enough there for people to take a step in another direction, away from where it's going. You know, and I think one of the big parts of it is you have to just figure out what is the purpose of Super Rugby. Is it to create All Blacks? Is it a development competition? Or is it there for entertainment? Because when you figure that out, then you can start to fix things accordingly. Because at the moment, I don't know what it is. I don't know what it's supposed to be. It's trying to be both. At the moment, I think it's kind of neither a little bit.
0: Yeah, I've got some numbers here, Jello, and this is something that I wanted to talk about because, and text us through your thoughts on 8833 as well. We'd love to get the conversation going. All right, $66 million total loss projected for 2027 to 2031, a $27 million net loss for 2026, a $20 million annual structural deficit, and revenues dropping to $72 million basically after the Silver Lake coffers have run dry. There's a $95 million player pay bill, a $38 million All Blacks profit, who, by the way, are the only profitable team under the NZR structure, $8.5 to $11 million lost in the women's game. Now, some tough questions in my eyes have to be asked here, where it has to become not a political discussion and it has to become an economic one. As we have discussed earlier in the show, there's 60,000 people showing up for

0: the England Roses versus the Black Ferns. And that's great. That's an awesome start to how to make some money in the women's game. However, when you're bleeding $8.5 million minimal, you have to have a look at how do we structure this while giving the Black Ferns the schedule that they deserve, because they should be playing a significant amount of tests. But when you're bleeding this amount of money and you have a $20 million deficit and 10 plus is coming from the women's local competitions, something's got to give, Jello. And it's not an easy conversation to have by any means. But this is our national game and it is of national interest.
1: Mm. Yeah, because what do you do then with Super Rugby? Because if Super Rugby's not making money, like, it's the same problem, really.
0: Well,
1: isn't it?
0: It is. Yes, yeah. It is. And that's a greater conversation, I guess, that what I've led this to. But the same thing has to apply to Super Rugby at the same time. How do you enhance this competition to make it a moneymaker? Like I said on the Saturday session, I let my thoughts be known about, you know, what about an island of origin? How do you, again, we need more ideas to streamline it, to execute and turn it into a moneymaker. We've got John on the line. John, how are you, mate?

0: What's on your mind?
1: So the New Zealand Rugby Union, they made $9 million from that game in Baltimore, right? And there's been murmurs for many a year that they would probably like to play most of their home games away from New Zealand. Because, as you can see, the fruits are there. They're making $6 to $10 million if they play in America. They took a Springboks match to Twickenham and sold out 82,000. I think they got about £8 million from that game there. But it's not, you know, on the international scale, it's probably not viable because we need our All Blacks to be playing in front of us, obviously. But we don't have the stadia at the moment. And that's why there was a big push for that Te Tuanga Roa downtown Auckland City. But with that in mind, and then seeing the demise of Super Rugby, like, you got to remember, Super Rugby is actually a great product. People are forgetting how many tries were scored. People are forgetting the 50-22s, although it came from a rugby league background. A lot of those new rules in the 20-minute red card have come from Super Rugby. And so the initiatives that World Rugby are starting to implement usually come from this part of the world. But in saying that, we need new ideas. We need probably Japan to come on board, if they're willing to do that. Australia, they're struggling probably more so than we are. Mm. We're subsidising their teams. That's why they had to drop the Rebels. Maybe the NRL could buy Australian rugby and put, I don't know, the New South Wales Roosters or something.
0: You know? I don't know if that'll happen, John, but I do tend to agree with you with a lot of what you're saying. It is a really interesting dilemma to have, and like we were discussing in the office before, no matter what you throw at it, there is some sort of problem that comes up. Do you feel personally, John, that the product itself on the rugby union field is up to scratch? Like, would you change anything about the game itself?
1: Not necessarily in this part of the world. I think on the international scale, you've already seen rugby union is booming. It's pretty much that Rugby World Cup next year in Australia probably will be sold out by Christmas time. The Rugby World Cup is going to America in 2031. That'll probably sell out as well. Mm. So in terms on the international scale, it's doing well, and that's where it's improving. But Eddie Jones warned about this. How can New Zealand and Australia maintain it through their own competition? Who knows? We might have to let our best players play, like how you see soccer players. They go and play for Barcelona and they come back and play for Argentina. Our players might have to go and play in France. Come back to New Zealand on the international scale.
0: The question that I have for you, John, and you, Jello, is me and Jello went over to Vegas last year for the NRL. And you mentioned the Baltimore game. I don't have an accurate take on it, which is why I asked the question. How many people in that stadium are American? Because I sure as shit know that in Vegas, there was bugger all. So are we just taking the game overseas to cash a check with our own money, essentially? I know that there was different things around this Baltimore game, there's private equity, et cetera, et cetera. But I mean, the Twickenham game is one thing. Yes, you know that is English people going to that. But America, is it really working? I don't know.
1: Yeah, actually, you make a good point. We don't know if it's sweet or sour, really, eh?
0: Mm.
1: I think the person putting no when people turn up to the stadium. And just back on the NRL going over to Australia, like, to...

0: you know, the All Blacks, you know.
1: Yeah.
0: That was the brand of rugby union they of rugby they knew. And so what Australia is doing, in particular the NRL, they're trying to distinguish themselves as a faster, more better, easier sport to follow than rugby union. But at the end of the day, on the global scale, Americans and most people are abroad can't tell the difference. And they just think, well, rugby's rugby. Even some people in England think that, as Jolie will probably know.
1: Definitely. I'm with you, brother.
2: Well, that's why I asked the question about, you know, the States. And that's why I asked you, John, the question about would you change anything of the rules? Because I what I've noticed is you could show an American rugby league and they'd understand it by the end of the game. Well, before the end of the game.
3: No.
2: I don't even think I understand rugby sometimes with the Quidditch. Way that the game's interpreted.
1: It's Quidditch to the untrained eye.
2: Yeah.
1: You wouldn't know what you're watching.
0: Yeah, and I think rugby league is more suited to the American audience.
2: Big time.
0: Because it's very similar to American football in terms of how many downs or how many plays you get.
1: Mm.
0: And so rugby league is an easy sell. But in terms of the international, like I was saying, rugby union still rules the roost. I mean, they already sold the game out in Perth, mate, with the Springboks.
2: Yep.
0: That's an AFL town. The Fremantle Dockers are playing in the AFL Grand Final the same day.
2: Yeah, and she's really a big stadium too, mate. That's nothing to poke a stick at. That's 70, 80,000. Yeah. But thanks for your call, John. I appreciate it. Keep your text coming through on 8833 as well. Dave from Queenstown's text in saying, "Hi team, I feel like screaming. We can't not have the NPC." I agree. "Super Rugby is the problem, not the solution. Anyway, why would investors want to invest in something that doesn't work and doesn't make any money? Just get rid of it. Put all money into NPC, even if it's semi-professional. Change our stupid eligibility rules and allow our top players to earn their incomes overseas and compete with all other top players in the world on a regular basis, creating more money, more depth, and keeping genuine pathways for our young talent through clubs and NPC." From Dave in Queenstown. Again, Jello, this is what we're saying. You're going to have to pick a route and you're going to have to stick with it.
1: Mm.
2: And you're going to have to deal with the negatives that come from it. Because we were chatting to Lashes in the office earlier, and he brought up a point saying, if you make the NPC your main competition, or you expand to more teams, you're diluting the talent pool, which is going to hurt your All Blacks. Especially if they're not playing Australian teams, they're not getting outside looks. Now, is that...

0: Mm.
1: And it's the same every season. You have the Aussie teams might have an early start, win a few games. By the end of the season, it's four New Zealand teams. It's usually the same semi-final set out, yeah. You know, similar finalists with Canterbury sneaking in to get the job done. So it's just boring. And people aren't excited. And the way that we talk about it is that it lacks tribalism. It lacks feeling. You've got Taranaki teaming up with Wellington to make the Hurricanes. Like,
0: yeah, well, here's the thing,
1: that's
0: right?
1: That's a big part that's lacking. So how do people, like, how do you kind of get people fired up? How do you instigate rivalries? Like, to be fair, that's our job. We're here with the microphone.
0: Mm.
1: We're talking about how it doesn't work. And how are people supposed to get excited for something when, you know, these are the conversations?
0: Well, what about this, though, right? You know, we're talking about maybe not having the top-level players compete against each other. I feel like if you create a big enough competition marketing-wise and excitement-wise, you're going to get the Materas from Argentina coming over to want to play a season for Canterbury. We've already seen it.
1: Yeah, that's what you want.
0: You know, like how we need to use the mystique that New Zealand rugby has left and you know, you can go over to rugby-playing nations all across the world and they know the All Blacks for being this elite team. At this rate, we don't have much of that grace left. So by the time we still have it, you know, the 5 years left of having it, why don't we make Island of Origin? Why don't we focus on these rivalries? At least this is how I feel. Let us know your text on 8833. But I feel very strongly about this. We've just had a text through. It's destination rugby attended by groups of specific tour groups, some local and international corporates. The by chance rugby fans in town and a few curious onlookers with free tickets, one on the radio and a few expats.
1: Yeah, pretty much. And those corporates are paying top dollar. Like, you know, you get the 30, 40 grand package to, you know, send your team over there.
0: Well, that's why I feel like people are too scared to leave the structure of Super Rugby because there's so many corporate ties as well.
1: Mm.
0: Mark says, bring the Aussie teams into the NPC, have promotion relegation.
1: I love that.
0: I think that's an option that hasn't been discussed too much. I think, obviously, Australia would probably have to go regional teams. I guess they are regional teams. They're Super Rugby teams. But, you know, I don't see a world where, like, New South Wales can get relegated to the second division of NPC. That doesn't feel right to me.
1: Well, like, I like this. I don't mind option B, where you have, you know, you get rid of Super Rugby. They're saying get rid of NPC and make a new competition, this 8-10 team competition. And perhaps if there was another competition, a third party that comes along and says, all right, whoever wins, give us their top two, top three, whatever it is, top four, you're now going to play like a Champions League style of rugby against these European clubs.
0: That's cool.
1: Against these Japanese clubs. I think that's awesome. I think that's exactly what we need. But you got to hold on to the history of NPC. Like, you can't go throwing it out the door for this new competition. Like, just lean into something that's already there. The history's established.
0: Well, that's why I don't like the expanding Super Rugby idea, because I'm just going to be blunt from my opinion. I don't care about the so-called rivalries in Super Rugby. You know, I grew up going to Auckland versus North Harbour, Battle of the Bridge, Auckland versus Waikato, Auckland versus Canterbury. Those are the games I grew up, and you hated the opposition.
1: Mm.
0: Like the Blues Hurricanes, I'm just not interested, I'm sorry.
1: No. And you like, it's different, like we're very different to American sports. American sports, you know, I like LeBron James. If he leaves the team and goes to another team, I still like LeBron James.
0: Those bronze sexuals. I used to do one of them as well.
1: Or whatever it is. Carmelo Anthony, you know, some of these other players that move around. The players are marketable. But in rugby union, you have a culture where no one's bigger than the team. So how can you market an individual player? You don't, and you can't. And you interview these players and they give you nothing.
0: Yep.
1: That's why it's so hard to turn this into a money-making thing, because it's not in the culture of the game to
2: would argue against that point, because we saw that a couple of years ago with Ardy going to Moana. I mean, they were probably the most marketable, most sellable team in Super Rugby because they had a clear target fan base. You know, you could argue them being on the North Shore of Auckland.
0: Ardy's the exception to the rule, though, right?
2: But then Ardy shines above and plays outstandingly well.
0: But he's a personality. He's a personality. Yeah, he's the exception to the rule.
1: That's shine. They didn't intentionally do that. That just happened because Ardy's that good. You saw it with John Olomu years ago. He was that good that he broke through. Like, you couldn't deny him that he was the superstar.
2: Yeah.
1: And as much as they try to contain him and keep him in the box of, you know, no one's bigger than the All Blacks, he was bigger than the All Blacks.
0: Yeah.
1: And you see that with Ardy now.
0: Ardy's the closest thing thing we've had since Jonah.
1: We need to lean into that. Like, just put him on the pedestal. People trying to pull him down all the time.
0: You saw Artie going to the morning shift. You saw Artie going all over.

0: for social media and embracing that. Mm. We need more players to do that, not credit to the boys, you know, and I feel like that's where the product needs to change. We need to make it exciting. Josh from the West Coast says, don't kill off the heartland. Don't worry. I love the red and white hoops, brother. Greymouth Hard. It's the grassroots of rugby, the only competitions where you can see players knocking back cans and darts at full time. Also, shout out to Strathtyre and Central Otago, who I played for. We did plenty of that. I still think you have to look after Heartland. I think that's... It stays the same for me, really. I think Heartland's in a good place. Buller West Coast gets a great crowd every single year. Imagine All Blacks playing in the Ranfurly Shield again. One texter is texting and saying, God, wouldn't you love that? Yeah, league. Why can't NPC be the new Super Rugby? Someone else texts in. That's sort of where I tend to stand on things, Jello.
1: Yeah, I'm with you there.
0: JJ says, league is winning the battle, no doubt. New Zealand rugby has overproduced too many options that make it boring. A lack of identity, which is the premium product. What is the purpose of each competition? It's fighting for itself for focus and identity. And I tend to agree, but as someone who grew up playing union, who loves league, I want to see both thrive. I could not be happier for the Warriors where they're at. I think the Kiwis are going to win the World Cup. That's great. I would love to see New Zealand Rugby League bring in restricted grade rugby league for young kids like me who would have played league but just didn't want to get smashed because you're too undersized.
1: Mm.
0: But there's a world where we can both win, you know? And NZR needs to pull finger and get creative and make it exciting again. It was only 11 years ago when we won the World Cup and rugby could not have been in a stronger position. It can be done.
1: And I look at this as an example. You look at the NFL, as big as it is a giant, an absolute giant, biggest in the world, you'd say, as far as sports franchises go. Underneath that, you have a college system that produces talent, develops all their players that they need, and then the followings are massive. They're selling out 100,000. They're now paying their players. So you have a second tier that works. There's no reason why we can't find that same system where you have a top flight competition. Underneath that, you have a development system that's profitable and works. But you just got to find what works for us. You can't copy what works over there and other models. You got to be unique to what works in New Zealand. And a lot of New Zealanders, they don't fork out money. You got to think how to do this and what level it's going to be done at.
0: Why don't we make clubs sick again? Right? Like, New Zealand at the club level is struggling to what it used to be. We used to be a great club nation. Mm. Why don't we make a national club competition, a knockout competition like they do for the under 85s?
1: That's where it starts. People are, you try to fix things at the NPC level. There's another level under that that's struggling, and that's, you're seeing those struggles at the NPC level. It flows.
0: Can you imagine like a thriving club scene where Auckland University, my beloved club, that the club room is still strong, but it ain't what it used to be.
1: No.
0: You know, they used to be a hub. And if I'm sure that there's pockets of New Zealand that feel the same, that their club is struggling. Why don't we make that the feeder tier and we make this professional NPC the thing? I don't know. Text your thoughts through on 8833. We'll take a quick break. We'll chat about it again on the other side.
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0: Coming up 27 past 2 here on Sport Nation Afternoons with Jello and Mitch filling in for Mark Stafford. Thanks for your text through on 8833, sending love to the great man in this tough time. The text machine's lighting up. We've touched a nerve. We're getting pretty fired up over this NPC/Super Rugby conversation.
1: Yeah, well, the plan was to go to Mike

0: So if you're hanging off that, we will be back with that tomorrow.
1: Brian says, "G'day guys, I think you're making many sweeping generalisations of your own opinion. It's a tough problem in a small country. We can't compare ourselves to other huge countries with massive fan bases. I love Super Rugby and I hope they can improve it to a money-making level." Yes, I agree with that in some sense, Brian. Like we discussed in the office earlier, it's no matter what route you take, there's some huge holes in the boat. And I think that I can hold my head up and say, yes, I am generalising here with a lot of my takes in it, because there is so many nuances, right? There's broadcast deals, there's corporate ties that I'm sure are much more complicated than what we can give any credit to. But the problem remains. There's a $20 million hole. There's $11 million or so that is being, in my opinion, wasted in the women's game. And Super Rugby is not a moneymaker. The All Blacks are the moneymaker. And that is just the long and short of it, Jello. But we're getting many, many texts on us, aren't we?
0: I thought you made a good point. I can't remember if you made it out in the bullpen or here on the show where you said it's a storytelling problem.
1: Yes.
0: It's a storytelling problem that you know, rugby has at the moment. The story's not being told the right way. And I think a lot of people are just kind of not bothered, or they're confused, or they're a little bit unsure about, you know, what is going on. I think that's that is a big issue.
1: We're in that age, aren't we, Jello? We pick up our phone and we have our algorithms telling us stories upon stories upon stories. The Warriors, to their credit, Logan Dodds and his team do an amazing job, an absolutely amazing job. Bodie and Stacey and all of that team
0: It's a big crew. Like, it's very intentional what they're doing.
1: Absolutely. Yeah. And I'm glad you said that, Jello, because it is. They have a whole department of many, many human beings, 7, 8, maybe even 9 of them.
0: There's loads of them.
1: That's their job. I don't know. I couldn't speak for rugby. I know a guy, Jack, who works for the All Blacks, an incredible storyteller in his own right. But you need more numbers. You need more freedom to tell that story. And I fear that maybe the bureaucracy we see in general with NZR might even apply to this side of things. Maybe there's limits they can or can't tell on the storytelling side. But
0: I think those the resources and the time that gets spent on telling the All Blacks story needs to come down a level.
1: Players.
0: It needs to be at the NPC level, needs to be at the club level, because when that story's good and everybody has understanding and context of who these players are and where they're heading, the All Blacks takes care of itself.
1: Trickle up economics, some might say.
0: Trickle up.
1: But yeah, I do tend to agree. And what I was going to say, though, Jello, is we wake up and we scroll on our phones, right? We all do it. We're all addicted. But we're getting told these effective stories very intentionally. And we're getting taken on player-driven narratives, story-driven narratives. Look at the Warriors. We're all on this journey together, and that's why we're so upset.
0: Yeah.
1: But 8833 is lighting up. The irony for rugby is the infrastructure and tradition for engagement is already there. School, club, province, super ABs. Maybe too many options, but they have the launch pad. I think super needs to go and the bolster the funding back to club, and I'm assuming that means provincial level. Maybe 8 to 10 tier 1 provinces. That doesn't mean we don't have a Heineken Cup type comp with Aussie, Japan and South Africa. But it would be the provinces who go. Would the corporates support the provinces? I can definitely see someone supporting Taranaki with 7 All Blacks in tow, the Taranaki Bulls, maybe the Gillis Group, Wellington Lions, etc. from JJ. I think JJ's touching on some areas there, and like we keep saying, Jello, it's a very complex problem that New Zealand rugby is faced with. But I think there's a lot of text here that

0: Recent AB's results reflect this. Financial suicide also. MPC and its tribalism should be the blueprint for any future. Brand Furley Shield, etc. Hey, we saw that with Northland this year. Additional contact champion league styles with Australia, Japan's top teams for additional revenue and prestige. It seems like people have fairly the same idea about where this needs to go. There's another text here that the players in Clubland are playing for the right reasons. Problem is when they get MPC and Super Rugby, they are not seen anymore because a load of management crap. Yeah, fair enough. Text here from 969.
1: Load management, I think, is what he meant. Like, you know how they rotate this week. X amount of All Blacks aren't playing. I have to go early, Sport Nation Whānau, but thank you very much. Always a pleasure, and we'll see you tomorrow. Jello will take you home through to three, and I'm gutted because now the conversation's heating up and I have to go, but I'm sure we'll talk about this at length tomorrow as well. We'd love to hear your texts and thoughts on 8833. And yeah, this is obviously touching a nerve, isn't it, Jello? But have a great rest of the show, and I'll see you guys tomorrow.
0: Will do, mate. We'll update you on everything you've missed. Text here from Bra. Nope, we've read that one from Brian. MPC, eight teams play home and away, rest of the teams in second division with Heartland. Top four go into sudden death playoffs with Oz and or Japan. Bottom four go into promotion relegation with Heartland. I love that. And it's, you know, the provinces are there. People can get round it. Definitely. And you're right, the schools, the infrastructure, the history of MPC and the club level, it's all there already. We just got to tap into it. Lads, do you back anyone at NZR to make the right call, RE, the competition's restructure? I don't. I would pay PVL whatever it takes to leave the NRL and fix New Zealand rugby. The man gets results. He certainly does. Let's have a chat to Matt. Matt, kia ora.
2: And I was just listening to you guys earlier, and obviously there's a lot of people saying trying to make the NPC the new Super Rugby and having an eight team team in the Premier One. But just look at my tribe, and there's like 13 teams in the Premier One competition, and that's heaps. And we can add another five or six from that land. For the Premier One. I know there's a lot of B teams in those provincials that can make up the second division competition as well. That's another pathway for these provincials as well, you know. I know the locals will support their team. Wellington, for example, a lot of the locals will go to the games because they know someone from their club.
0: Yeah,
2: that will be playing in their representative team. Auckland, there's these rivals that we've been growing up on, like Bro was saying earlier, Auckland, Wellington, Auckland, Christchurch, Canterbury, you know what I mean? We can bring those rivals back. We don't lose Ramfurly. We bring back these, I don't know what the word is, but hatred towards other provincials, because that's the love of the sport that we love, eh?
0: Yeah, that is, mate. And there's definitely passion amongst the regions, amongst the provinces. Matt, let me ask you a question. Can you remember the time that you really fell in love with the game?
2: Bro, it's been a while. I watch more league than I do NPC now. You know, because it's the excitement that they bring, and the league brings. We can bring that back into NPC, into New Zealand rugby. There's not many All Blacks now that play the NPC rugby now. But how exciting is it to see Northland have the Red Philly Shield? How exciting is it to see Hawke's Bay? Oh, they were on the top of the ship. But you know what I mean? It's just the players, they are local players. North Harbour, most if not all of that team, is local.
0: Yeah. No, I'm with you, mate. I'm with you. And I think the reason why people got so excited and so on board with Northland and Taniwha's this year is the way that the game was covered. Like, people were invested. The story was told. We got to know the players. I'll be honest, before the season started, I could name maybe one or two players from that Northland Taniwha's team. I could probably tell you every single player now. You know, I think that's been the difference this year. Would you agree with that?
2: Yeah, I totally agree.
0: No, I appreciate
2: it. That's just my thoughts anyway, and I think I'm pretty on board with everyone else on having the

0: the NPC is the new Super Rugby, maybe, but I don't know. Time will tell.
1: Time will tell. Appreciate it, Matt. Thanks for your call, brother. This is a really interesting one, and I'm glad that all these text messages are coming through. There's another one here from 969. First 15, then academy, skipping clubland, like you said. Rugby has the traditions and history already. Conference system, how many teams? NRL has how many? Comparing the number of teams in the NRL to what would be proposed for the rugby comp here in New Zealand. Jacob, I was talking to you before the show. You made a really good point. You highlighted an article that was written by Sumo a few years ago.
2: I mean, how about how we sort of view the game here as New Zealanders, and how we're sort of cannibalizing the products in a way to make it, you know, appetable to New Zealand viewers. I mean, Sumo wrote an article about 5 or 6 years ago now, talking about Super Rugby Aotearoa. This was obviously during COVID times. About how the scrums viewed by the rule makers of Super Rugby. Obviously, we departed from South Africa a year prior to this article being written. And we basically view it as, you know, this is a reset in play to get the ball out to our backs. Whereas we've seen this over the last 6 weeks with South Africa, them being so dominant at scrum time, they view it completely differently. And we saw that with their rowing motion in the crowd as well, with their crowd. Their whole entire viewership of rugby is completely different to how we view rugby. I mean, goes back to the 90s, you know, times before that as well. We're built on running rugby and we want to see that. That's what excites us. You know, I just feel like the way that Super Rugby can excel in this part of the world, you know, and under its current guise, with Rugby Australia and New Zealand Rugby involved, those two entities have to take their fingers out of the pie. I know they see it as a money-making exercise and they want control of their players, but I just feel like having Super Rugby the most sort of like capable from going

0: best way going forward, if you're looking at purely trying to improve Super Rugby, is to get New Zealand Rugby, get Rugby Australia, get their fingers out of the pie and stop trying to control things and be a sort of puppeteer around the, you know, from the top down. They basically control what Super Rugby is at the end of the day. And I just feel like that change, that'll improve Super Rugby no end, in my opinion.
1: Yeah, I'm with you. I agree fully, mate. This text machine is still blowing up. Text here from Tony. There used to be a competition in the mid-80s called the South Pacific Cup. Fiji and a couple of other island teams, the states of Australia, Auckland, Wellington, Canterbury, etc. It was about 12 teams and a great competition. Now, this was before my time. The South Pacific Cup. Okay, so that would have been before Super Rugby, of course, and that would have been during the NPC time, so that would have been additional competition on top. So I think there's a history of people are trying. They're trying to get something going, which is awesome. I think the constant here has been that NPC has always been the foundation. That's been the backbone, and everything else is kind
0: of...
1: That's where the history is. Everything else seems to be the auxiliary coming on top. There is a text here as well. With respect, stop putting boot into Super Rugby. Yes, some changes are needed to it, but at the moment, it's what we have got to build our All Blacks, and yes, it's entertainment. Isn't that what sports is about? Build player base and entertain. Plenty of passion here in Canterbury for Super as well. In Hamilton, Dunedin, just because Super doesn't excite you, it doesn't mean there isn't thousands that it does. Stop putting boot in isn't helpful. Hey,
0: I feel like this is one of the classic Auckland media takes. I agree. Super Rugby, this past year, 2026 Super Rugby, is probably the best Super Rugby season it has been in a number of years, like with the inclusion of Super Round. The fans seem more engaged in the product. And
1: we were excited.
0: We were excited, weren't we?
1: It was Hurricanes Chiefs final. We were excited, weren't we? Semi-finals, we were pumped. We were talking it up. We were all on board. But it's just...
0: It's just when those Australian games come around, when, you know, you've got 10,000 at Eden Park watching Blues Brumbies, you're just thinking, oh, this could be so much better. Back in the heyday in the early 2000s, you know, it's what has been and what could be. And it's just not at the moment. But for the most part, Super Rugby is in a good place. It's just small tweaks around the sides. And I just think with this whole article coming out yesterday and this proposed change being discussed tomorrow at the Rugby Summit, you know, it's... There has to be change with the amount of money that New Zealand Rugby is shipping out the door. So, yeah, whatever that might be, I mean, that's the discussion point, right?
1: Yeah. A couple more texts here. Rugby rules are too complicated and TMO ruins the game. That's from 969. To get bums on seats, have reasonable food and beverage prices. Carl from the Naki. Cheers, brother. And John here. HB, we are warriors. We go again. Up the Waz as always. Beautiful stuff. We will take a break and we will be right back.
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7: 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Title races, relegation scraps, top four chaos, managers under pressure, and fans pretending they're calm when they're absolutely not. From the first whistle of the season,

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3: Welcome back in, team. We're just about to wrap up the show. The text machine is blowing up. I'm not going to have time to get through them all. There was a text there from Aaron. Where's it gone? Here it is. Right here. Aaron, you're speaking to my heart here, okay? Just touching on why NFL is massive and successful is due to it only being on for 17-ish weeks of the year with one competition. While college football is also on during the same time frames, rugby here isn't starved like Americans are starved of their sport. So when it's on, it's all go. NFL also doesn't have to rest their starters due to fewer games they play. Exactly. Like, this is what I'm saying, okay? You create a competition where less is more. You don't fill up the whole winter. Don't have to take up the whole year. Less is more. Fewer fixtures, bigger crowds, more excitement. Speaking of excitement, Finley
4: is in the... Excitement, eh?
3: He's just walked in, mate. Tell us what's going on. Oh, firstly, you watched the Breakers last night,
4: didn't
3: you?
4: I did watch the Breakers last night,
3: Joe.
4: Did
3: they break your heart?
4: Nah, second game of the season. I'm not too worried. They only lost by 3 points on a back-to-back.
3: It was gutsy to hang in, wasn't it?
4: Oh, definitely. I thought we were in the driver's seat for about 2.5 quarters of the game. Mm. You can see halfway through the third, the momentum definitely switched to the Bullets. And man, that Arnas Valinska guy, the Lithuanian point guard on Brisbane, mate, he's in for a big year.
3: Yeah.
4: He looks scary, baldy, tattoos, got a chin strap. My God, he is one hell of a player, though. They're going to be a scary team to watch this year. But I think it was a good effort from the guys, considering the travel, only getting done on Sunday, turning around. They played in an outdoor arena, which was pretty cool as well. There's like a tennis center, so that was
3: bit of a Rucker Park vibe about the outdoor court, eh?
4: Yeah, no, it was cool. I think they probably should have won, but yeah, they just looked a bit disjointed down the stretch. But you're going to get that. It's early doors, and you could tell they were out on their feet in the fourth quarter as well. Like, help defense didn't exist. 15 offensive rebounds to the Bullets as well. Mm. That killed them in the end. It's only lose by three. It's not a bad effort.
3: It was gutsy.
4: It was.
3: You mentioned PJC, the work he got through. He can't do that every game, can he?
4: Mate, how's he playing 37 minutes on a back-to-back?
3: Nah.
4: And he got up like 26 shots, which is really just out of his like normal sort of playing style. I mean, he's led the league in assists for a couple of years, so interesting to see him lead the scoring and, I mean, not pass the ball as much, but maybe that's what Gordy wants them to do. But 37 minutes, not sustainable, Jello.
3: It's going to be a long year for that fella. Are you going to be talking some basketball on the show? What do you got on?
4: Nah, we have no basketball on the show. We had Joe Healy yesterday talking a bit of NBL. So if you want to go listen to that, Millsy and Guy podcast channel. But on the show today, Warriors assistant coach Richie Agar to wrap up the season. Still a bit somber, I think, in Warriors camp now. Obviously the season's done, but still lots of positives to talk about and a lot to celebrate from the season. We've also got Sam Nock out of Northland. I think they've got their Shield defence against Counties this weekend.
3: Yeah.
4: He just notched up 100 games as well, so talk to Sam Nock about that. And Australian rugby reporter Christy Doran, just to get his thoughts on this whole new NZR proposal and how the Australians are feeling if New Zealand just decides to kick the Aussies to the curb as well as they did the South Africans. So got his perspective across the ditch on the new NZR rules potentially coming in the next couple of years too.
3: Oh, mate, it's an exciting topic. I'm not going to be able to get through all these texts, but
4: mate,
3: they're here for you. You're welcome to carry on the conversation on your show. But we'll talk to you very soon. Cheers, brother.
4: Thanks, Jello. Love your work.
3: All good, man.

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11: Just about to wrap it all up. Been loving the texts that have come in. We don't have time to get through them all, but there is one here from Dave from Queenstown. Lucky last one for the day. Super Rugby worked when South Africa was involved. Now it simply doesn't work, and it loses money. All the top players in the world are now playing in Europe or Japan, while our players are just playing each other, which is the same as NPC anyway. We won't be beating South Africa or winning a World Cup until our players are playing overseas against the best players in the world on a regular basis. Our eligibility rule and Super Rugby is killing New Zealand rugby, full stop. Dave from Queenstown, absolutely love it. Mitch James is back in the studio to wrap it all up. Before we do, I've actually got a text message here from Steph. He was listening to the show today. He said, my mum and sister and me are sitting listening to the radio. Big thanks and love for all the messages from yourself, Jello, and Mitch and the listeners. They all landed as they were delivered with care and respect. We love you all. Thank you so much. Mark Stafford.
12: And we love you, Steph, and big love to the Stafford fam. In this really, really testing time, all the Sport Nation team sends their love to you, Stafford Whānau. And just before we wrap up, Jello, I think Dave from Queenstown is circling around the right areas. Mm. My old man, the great Tim James, he'll die on the hill of let's make it amateur again, open up the eligibility rules, get the elites playing overseas and amateurise the game and bring it back to its roots.
11: Yeah, I love it, mate. There's plenty more to talk about. We might even pick this one back up tomorrow.
12: I think we should.
11: These are good conversations. I feel like we're moving the needle, even though it is off-season.

0: for Super Rugby. Now, Mitch and I, we will be with you tomorrow. We will be with you Friday. I will be here Friday. I'm not sure what Mitch is doing Friday.
1: Yeah.
0: But thank you for joining us today. Enjoy the rest of your Wednesday, and we'll catch up with you tomorrow.
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1: I know that kid very well. He was a weak-gutted dog as a kid, and he hasn't changed now. He's a weak-gutted dog person now.
2: 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You were born as 4 kilos.
3: How's the look of Bernie?
2: 21 September 1990. You've put on 121 kilos since then.
4: Oh, you've done your research.
2: You know what? I was there when he was born. I'd laugh at that for research. That is research. It's in the maternity ward, as a matter of fact. Midwife Rabbit.
5: Boys, just be the pause. How good's that?
6: It doesn't get any better than that, champion. I'll tell you what. Put up with the shit that we've put up with for the last few years. It's been a nightmare. We hate it, right? Then to come out and pump these assholes who have done nothing but put shit on us for so long. Get a big dog up, you Collingwood. You deserve it. Whoa.
7: Alligator Blood, 300 metres to go. Van Animo, who's joining in. Back behind them, Young Werner. Around the turn, Zaki joined by Animo, who looks destiny in the face at the 150. Animo takes the lead from Zaki. Alligator Blood, Oak Thunderstruck. But it's Animo clear. Oak Thunderstruck late. Animo holding on. Animo, this time for the big A. What a from Oak Thunderstruck, El Monagon. Then came Zaki. Back behind the Mawooka.
8: 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Welcome into Millsy and Pip on Sport Nation, thanks to Kogan Mobile. 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And yes, we welcome back, finally back in studio, Millsy. Great to have you back.
9: Yeah, good to be back and having you join me on my left as well, Pip. That's a thrill and a delight, isn't it, for all of us? And then my old mate Finballs, good to see you, my friend. You got a great three-point shot and I really want to see it in action in a competitive scenario, not just with, you know, no opposition in front of you. And my old mate Lashes, who I haven't seen in a very long time. Good to see you, my friend.
10: Always good to see you, Kyle.
9: Yeah, lots of... get, you know, talk our way through and, you know, challenge each other.
10: Yep.
9: So we can be the best versions of ourselves.
10: But how good were the Castle Rockers though, Millsy?
9: Oh, the Castle Rockers.
10: Hey, had a job to do, went and did a job.
9: Yeah, had a job to execute, and that was to be the best in Europe. You know, and if I think of teams who have come from Scotland, you immediately think of Celtics. Yep. Rangers, those two teams apiece have only won one European title. I think those clubs have been around for 160 years, Pip. The Edinburgh Castle Rockers, we've only been going this year, to be honest.

0: and we went on to take all of Europe, and we have the same amount of titles as champions of Europe that do the Celtics and the Rangers as one of the most successful sporting teams to come out of Scotland. So that saying that team, I've actually got for the three of you, yeah, little bit of merch I think we need to wear.
1: Geez. No way.
0: Yeah, I think we should do the right thing.
2: Yep.
0: And wear these very valuable items now as champions of Europe. So we'll get to the ad break and we'll sort the sizing out and you can put on a Castle Rockers bit of merch.
2: I want a chance to pawn those off and fund the spring racing kitty, I think.
0: You'll get a lot.
2: Yeah.
0: Seriously, if you actually really like dice it up, Lash, Rangers and Celtics, one title apiece to be champions of Europe. Took Cold Millsy and the Castle Rockers 3 weeks.
3: This is you all know, we're talking about on the show today, by the way.
0: Like, you get, if you branch out even further,
2: yeah,
0: like Hitler tried to do it,
2: yeah,
0: with hundreds of thousands of people.
2: He couldn't take over Europe.
0: He couldn't get the job done.
2: No.
0: I was up there with 11 blokes.
2: Yeah.
0: And we are the champions of Europe, so that was sure a delight from our point of view.
3: Oh, I'm looking forward to my merch. We've also got a little bit more coming up on the show, not just the Castle Rockers. We'll also be joined by Richie Agar to wrap up the Warriors season. Sam Nock from the Northland Taniwhas, how good are they going? They're trying to hold on to that shield this week up against Counties. He'll join us, Christy Doran, too, to talk all about possibly, of course, with New Zealand rugby, maybe cutting out our friends from across the shore. We'll talk to him about that and the breakfast menu as well. So plenty to get through today, Millsy.
0: Yeah, geez, it's good to be talking about Shield Country, isn't it? Hey, Fimbles, Shield Country. Not only do they have the Shield and to defend it one more time this weekend, but how high are they up in that ladder? Seriously, how good is that to see?
3: Yeah, maybe they can hold the Shield and take the title. We'll find out. But for now, sports news headlines, Finn.
1: Thank you, Pip. These are, of course, brought to you by

0: squad to face India in their five-match T20 series next month. White ball captain Mitchell Santner at the helm, of course. Finn Allen, Michael Bracewell, Mark Chapman, Devin Conway, Jacob Duffy, Lachie Ferguson, Zach Folkes, Matt Henry, Bevan Jacobs, Kyle Jameson, Adam Milne, Daryl Mitchell, Glenn Phillips, Tim Seifert, and Nathan Smith-Millsy.
1: Yeah, just on that, Mitchell Santner lifted the trophy for the Castle Rockers a matter of days ago.
0: She's striking him on the show.
1: And, well, to be honest, Devin Conway, I flew back with Devin Conway and his beautiful family. About a 28-hour journey. Mm-hmm. Two young kids, Devin Conway. Oof. I reckon he would have slept all of about an hour and a half on that journey home.
0: Jeez,
1: he did it tough, but he's a good footballer and he got through.
0: He did indeed. They didn't win the competition, though.
1: No, they found a brick wall.
0: The New Zealand Breakers fell short last night to the Brisbane Bullets, 88-85, leading as much as 11 in the second quarter. Breakers controlled the tempo for, I'd say, about 25 minutes until the Bullets flipped it on its heels. Lithuanian import Arnis Valinchka, 23 points and 14 assists, got the Bullets home. And Warriors centre Adam Pompey looks to be heading to the Melbourne Storm for next NRL season. Rumours around Pompey's departure started circulating yesterday, but were mostly confirmed by Warriors CEO Cameron George with Scotty and Izzy on Sport Nation this morning. Cam George says, we're just finalising it all and the club will make a formal announcement about that today or tomorrow, but yes, that looks to be the case. And those are your sports news updates, brought to you by Night and Day. Grab a $3 donut this September at Night and Day.
2: Thank you, Finn. Plenty to talk about there. But firstly, yes, Milda, we've got to talk about your successful stint in the North a little bit more. Tell us, really, how was it? You know, the 3 a.m. starts aside.
1: Yes, I did a couple of shows from Dublin town, and I think I mentioned on the show, Mitchell Satin, I didn't realise at the time, was rooming next door to me, and so he was tuning in from the early hours of the morning in Ireland. But it was, it was a great time. These guys are well aware, and so are some of the listeners, been at this since December of last year to finally get over there, play the competition, which was very good. The international players were of a high calibre, some of the best in the world. I think of Glenn Maxwell, Steve Smith, Mitchell Satner, Trent Bolt, were in wonderful form throughout the competition. But the whole concept with it being European cities, the local players of Irish, Dutch and Scottish, and the competition just came together beautifully well. We've been in Ireland the last week and a half to 2 weeks and no rain whatsoever, which is amazing. I had Monday off, actually. I was thinking about how I was going to get down to see Joseph O'Brien because he's got 10 in the cup, potentially, and Tipperary was about 2.5 hours away from where I was staying. I thought the best thing to do was Millsy jump in the old Uber over there, head down to Joseph's place to find out and get the bully of who really is making that plane trip down to Australia for the cup. But I didn't. I went to the Guinness factory instead. And how good is Guinness? Mind you, I've actually haven't had a Guinness in 48 hours. I just feel like I'm coming down a little bit, just got the sweats, sort of, but the shakes and the hands wobbling a little bit, just from my detox from Guinness, which is a wonderful drop in that part of the world.
3: Well, how is your body mass index? Obviously, 3 weeks on tour.
1: Yeah.
3: You were fasting and trying to get yourself in some sort of shape before going.
1: Yeah.
3: Where are we at now heading into a big spring / summer?
1: Very good question, Lash. And start Monday is the call because I just feel like I couldn't. You can't fast overseas, can you? As soon as you jump on the plane, you have to eat. And I did have not a wee litmus test, but I did notice something when I brought the tray out to have my evening meal last night on the plane. Mm. It wasn't much room between myself and that tray. But when I was going over to the Netherlands,

0: Yeah, I suppose they don't do a, what is it, a low-carb Guinness? That would taste a bit foul, wouldn't it?
1: Well, funny you should say that. They're talking about the 0.0 Guinness is becoming very popular over there because that's what's happening down here, right? The 0.0 drinks, which feels a bit weird. But, geez, that's a good drop. They have Guinness technicians. Like, that's your actual job. Imagine having that on your LinkedIn page.
0: It must be different than the Kiwi one because it tastes like Marmite.

0: $1.60 shot. What
1: close,
0: did you find?
1: $1.80. Mine was a $5.50 winner, but I did go.
0: Did you?
1: I catted out. I went each way. I went a place. So.
0: And it did win.
1: It did win. I should have got on the nose.
0: Yeah, walk towards it there, Pip. Don't worry. You know, we'll get it this evening. Don't worry about that.
2: You're still doing the Millsy's multi while you're away, though, yeah?
0: Yeah, I did.
2: Yeah. It's just I've obviously been away as well, Millsy. Just an update on how that's gone.
0: Yeah, you were disappointing on your trip to South Africa because we didn't come away with the chocolates over there. You went away to win a series. I went away to win a European title.
2: Mm.
0: I got mine. You let us down.
2: I did.
0: But yeah, I did do 4 Millsy multis over there. Got one. So overall, we're up.
2: Is that the actual tally? You're up. Still.
0: Oh, from my trip away.
2: Oh, from the trip away.
0: But overall,
2: yeah, overall,
0: yes, we are up.
2: Yeah?
0: Yeah, absolutely.
1: Why do you sound so surprised, Lashes? Well,
0: I think if you'd put a dollar
2: on
0: each time Millsy's multi has happened for every week,
2: yeah,
0: I think you're up 50 cents.
2: Yeah. See, and this is the problem, Pip.
1: Christmas is coming, 50 cents.
2: All that work for all that return.
0: Hard to do the form over there. Tell you what, I was deep into Irish form.
2: Yeah.
0: That highwayman is going to be nominated for the cup with Joseph O'Brien, won the St. Ledger over there very well with Safi Osborne in the saddle. She's going to be an absolute superstar, Safi Osborne. Mm. Are we going to get her on the show? I see we should.
2: Yeah, I know you said we should, but you also think we should do a lot of things. So
0: yeah.
2: We're just going to work through that list one by one.
0: Well, some of us have got to come up with ideas, don't we, Lash?
1: Absolutely. So put that in the book and make sure. We've got to talk about Cam George giving some of these, and we want to say some Warriors fans, because we don't really want to call them Warriors fans, Millsy, but throwing stuff at the ref.
0: Not ideal. Come on. We're better than that, aren't we?
1: Mm-hmm.
0: I was actually, because my time zone, I didn't see that till the next day, those headlines, and just ruined. I actually spoke to someone just before, actually, who was at the game at Eden Park, and they said the atmosphere was absolutely amazing. Like, amazing. Even on the outer oval where the cricket field is, they had bits and pieces going on over there and the activities. And what a showpiece, even though the guys lost, but the atmosphere looked incredible. And then for that to happen, that's just not the New Zealand way. So there's a game of football, actually, on the weekend. You'll know this, Finbulls, in the Championship Division. Millwall took on West Ham.
3: Yep.
0: Yeah, the two hooligan clubs. they hadn't played each other for 14, 15 years. And when they do play each other, it's just, hooligan.
3: Huge derby.
0: But nothing happened this time around.
3: Well, that's disappointing.
0: Everyone's growing up in that 14-year break. And I like to think with those sort of incidents, that's just, in our national stadium, that's just not us.
1: No, not at all. And who'd want to be a ref? I mean, I thought there was probably one bad call that Ashley Klein did himself. I think the bunker and Chris Butler did a lot more. But at the end of the day, he's out there. He's doing his best to call those right in the moment. And then to get throwing stuff at you, like, who'd want to do that? And you're right, it's just not a good look. Yeah.

0: the game on the weekend.
1: Yeah, not good, not good. And a positive note, though, the Black Caps squad named for India. What are your thoughts, Millsy?
0: It's going to be a tough series. We actually got a tough couple of months ahead of us. India are a very good side. Did you see their women's team nearly lost to Japan women on the weekend? Mm-hmm. Or yesterday? Did you guys see that?
2: Yes.
0: And do you know the story within the game?
2: Yeah, it was only a 5-over each way, wasn't it?
0: Yeah, but there was a wide.
3: But they bullied the umpire.
0: Bullied the umpire. Chris Brown, who's a New Zealand umpire, and they've gone out onto the ground and bullied the umpire to change the whether it should be a wide or not, which is, yeah, that's interesting. But look, India, a very good side. Australia. So our boys, so Mitchell Santner arrived home today, right? He goes to Australia next week for a camp, a test camp. I'm interested in your thoughts around this. So the test camp, the test boys go to Adelaide for a week to 10 days.
3: Yeah.
0: To prepare for the test series in, well, what's coming up. Then they fly back here for white ball cricket against India, mm-hmm. red ball cricket against India, and then they go back to Australia for the test series over there. Do you think it's odd? I'm really interested by it, actually, that they're all going over to Adelaide for a 10-day camp. Is that weird?
3: Which would be predominantly a red ball camp.
0: Red ball players, sorry.
3: Yeah, yep. Right.
0: Then to come here and play white ball cricket.
3: Yep.
0: Then that leads into the red ball test series against India. Then they go back to Australia for the four test matches, which is red ball cricket.
3: Well, you'd hope we get a result against India in the white ball stuff.
0: Correct.
3: Otherwise...
0: I just
3: like
0: wonder,
3: the England team, the preparation will be called into question.
0: Well, I wonder if this is where it comes from, Lashes,
3: yeah.
0: Because the Perth test last year in the Ashes, England didn't have much of a playing preparation before that first test at all. So I wonder if a little bit of that is stemmed from that. But going to Australia and Adelaide, is that taking the eye off the ball when it comes to the Indian white ball series?
3: Definitely seems like that, without question. Do you know if we're playing a game? In Adelaide?
0: No, that's just fitness testing, bowling loads, and all that sort of jazz.
3: Right. Okay.
0: In Adelaide, which I would think is some expense.
3: Huge expense, you'd think.
0: As well. But hey, it could be a good thing.
3: Yeah.
0: It might be what the team's needed, because obviously I'm not too sure what the weather's been like here the last few weeks.
2: Pretty average.
0: Conditions are probably not up to scratch to execute your trainings right, but to take the whole lot to Adelaide, I just wonder, I don't want them to take the eye off the ball against India.
3: Interesting indeed.
1: It certainly is. And that takes us to a break here on Guy and Millsy. But today it's Pip and Millsy. 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
8: Welcome back in. Today it is Pip and Millsy, and we've got a few texts to get through as well here. Millsy, great to have you back. We might not have you back on the station for long, though, as I'm sure IPL might just snap you up.
9: Well, that'll be nice, wouldn't it?
8: It's Josh on the West Coast.
9: Oh, thank you, Josh. Yeah, it's actually just on that. The Chennai Super Kings have replaced their coach of 18 years, Stephen Fleming, with Zahir Khan, Indian fast bowler, which was a surprise to many, I would say.
10: But, oh, really?
9: That's interesting. Big shoes to fill.
10: Just on Flem, saw his interview sit down with Michael Atherton in the last couple of days.
9: Mm.
10: Very impressive opening interview, I thought.
9: Well, he's very articulate, yeah. Flem. Speaks very well. Mm-hmm. He always has. Captivates the room without question. I actually genuinely think he'll do a bloody good job over there.
10: I saw him at Cape Town Airport as well. I don't know what he was up to in South Africa.
9: I think he went on the tour with the boys.
10: Oh, did he?
9: He had a bunch of lads over there.
10: He had the weapons with him.
9: Yeah.
10: The golf weapons. Yeah.
9: I think that might have been part of the reason why he didn't coach the Pakistan series, England-Pakistan, because he'd already booked this rugby trip. Like a year, last trip like a year or so ago.
10: Yeah. You can understand. Wait, hey?
9: Yeah, they can wait a series.
10: What else we got on the machine, Pip?
8: There's another one here from Steve. Warriors have Grant Anderson and will have Warbrick coming next year. That's probably why they are letting Pompey go. They're going to miss Luke Metcalf seriously too.
9: Who goes into the centre? I feel like, are we overloaded in the wing department? We got Cam Pereira.
8: I don't think so. I think we need a big
10: Lesniak,
8: body.
10: Will Warbrick, Grant Anderson.
11: I reckon Anderson plays in the centres next year.
8: Same.
9: So he goes to centres.
11: Yeah.
8: I think Warbrick does
11: Lekker.
8: Too. Oh, you reckon?
11: I reckon Lekker probably stays in centre. Warbrick coming off an Achilles injury is pretty massive, so I don't know if he'll be starting the season.
9: Yeah, well, he won't be right for the start.
8: No,
11: he'll probably play cup as well for a while before he plays first grade. I reckon he'll play cup.
10: Just to get him, just money to play cup.
11: Nah, surely. just to get him like match fit again.
9: Well, on that, that's a good point though, Fimbles.
10: It is.
9: Because I remember Metcalf came straight back into it, and people were saying he should have had a couple of games in the team below.
10: Hmm.
11: Loffy played cup.

0: What's happening to Rocco Berry?
1: Yeah.
2: Wouldn't have a clue, mate.
1: Because they haven't let him go.
3: Footy.
0: Huh?
3: Just doesn't play footy, that bloke.
0: But he's not injured now, is he?
2: 4 to 6 weeks is Rocco Berry's favourite timeline.
3: He wasn't in the casualty ward when I looked at the Warriors going into the...
0: But has he been playing in the team below?
1: Yep.
2: Yeah, he has.
0: Not going okay.
1: Obviously not good enough to break through. See, I'd put Leka back into that edge, in the edge position, or back into the forwards, and I'd probably have a big body like Will at centre. I think he's a brilliant centre, and then leave Khan on the wing with DWZ.
3: Well, here we go. We might as well just rip into it.
4: The Agenda. Agenda 1.
3: Still plenty of text there that we will get to. Agenda 1, what is the Warriors' biggest priority in the off-season, do you think, in the wash-up of a straight sets exit in the finals?
0: Well, I'll catch up with Webby over the next couple of weeks and talk through that about pre-season and what's the right thing to do. But if you look at the last 4 years, not last year, the year before, they missed out on the playoffs, Pip.
1: Yep.
0: And then before that, they were right up the top, right? So it's obviously the... I don't know if it's a mental block, if it's a fatigue issue. The back end of the season is clearly where they need to execute, because during the season they go okay without
1: and it's
0: question.
1: Injuries, right?
0: When you get into that routine, and I liken it to the South African cricket team. When you'd play like a 3-game series or a 5-game series, like series play is just a different feel to it when you go to a World Cup and you play a quarter final game. Knockout cricket, and I used to always find playing against the South African cricket team, they get very emotional about these knockout games because they are different. Obviously the Warriors are very good during the season. I think history over the last 4 years says that. But there's obviously an issue when it comes to the knockout footy, because we haven't made it to the big dance in those 4 years. So perhaps that is an area, I don't know if it's a mental thing, if it's been conditioned or conditioning the team to playing in knockout footy, which is a different type to pressure than playing like a round 10, round 12, round 15 game.
1: Do you think, though, if Metcalf had been fit and he was there, possibly a player like him, you go back to that Penrith game, and I mean, his kicking game, his running game, the way he moved them around the park, if there was someone like him there... Because, you know, as much as you don't want to put anyone down, I still feel like the halves over the weekend were the two that were really missing on those big game moments, where you look at the other teams that have those players that do that. It's the Nathan Cleary's, the Sam Walkers. Are the Warriors missing that?
0: Well, Lashes and I argued about this for some time, because Lashes always felt the Warriors miss an X-factor player. I felt the Warriors had an X-factor team. For some reason, across the board, like the completed sets... you could say that is an X-factor component of the team. But how many X-factor players are there actually out there in the halves? Across, how many teams are there? Not 20. 17.
3: About so to be 18.
0: Okay, 18 teams. Does every single team have X-factor halves?
3: No.
1: No.
3: And that's why every single team can't win the comp.
0: So you're telling me that to win the comp, you have to have, without question, an X-factor half.
3: Well, I think when you look at it, right, you got Nathan Cleary there, who's is what he is. You've got Sam Walker and Daly Cherry Evans, who are what they are. You got,
0: over the hill,
3: you got probably
0: DCE?
3: Well, still, you know, won a premiership.
1: Based on his conversion against Penrith, yes.
3: 25 origins, or 30 origins, however many he's played. You got probably the best young half in the game in Katoa, steering the Dolphins around. Big future, long-term first grader.
1: Mm-hmm.
3: We'll

0: nowhere near like it. So,
1: well, no, like they're just with all due respect, you would say that the Warriors got to second on the ladder on the back of just a home and away season of their four packs just beating teams into submission and just capitalising off the back of that. But when defences tighten up and energy levels are through the roof and the edge is there, the jeopardy's there, teams are just leaving everything out there.
0: Okay.
1: You need a

0: first year, will he be better for this year's experience? Well, like those players you just mentioned, they're not X Factor players bang in their first year, are they?
1: But Samadi Martin's a very experienced footballer. He's bounced around, what, the Cowboys and Penrith and obviously the Warriors, and he is what he is. He's a good squad man to have. He's a good backup footballer, but he's not a premiership winning half by any stretch of the imagination.
0: But then there's also taken into account this time last year leading into this season.
1: Yeah.
0: He wasn't written down on the sheet straight away, right? He was probably potentially a backup.
1: Yeah.
0: So I think we're kind of judging them slightly on the harsh side when I think he had Luke Metcalf and
2: Tanner Boyd
0: there, who are all ahead of him. And just because he's forced into that situation, I don't think people should come down on him. I think he's actually had a bloody good season. He's a bloody good player when he's probably third in line anyway.
1: Yeah, I get what you're saying there. The Metcalf one's interesting because Metcalf was fit for a number of weeks and Andrew Webster refused to pick him. So if Metcalf was available for that game against the Knights or the Dolphins, would he have actually picked him? That is a question to ask. Tanner Boyd is a tidy footballer. He's a limited footballer, but one thing about Tanner, his kicking game was far, far better than what, you know, particularly Chanel Harris-DeVita offered up in the final series, if you ask me. So they definitely missed Tanner Boyd, his kicking game, particularly going high and putting them on the money.
0: Yeah, some of those kicks were disappointing in the back half, I think, on the weekend.
1: I reckon the Warriors, best case scenario for them is they get like a really good strike centre and move Halasima to an edge back row and then just have one side of the field that's just completely lethal.
2: Yeah, that's what I do. I kind of look at the Bunnies left edge for years, you know, that was such a lethal left edge every time you got it out there to Alex Johnson and that. But it still comes down to having that one key playmaker. Defence can win footy games, but as we saw against the Knights, they were the better defensive team, the Warriors. But if you haven't got those little plays that you can put a grubber kick in, there was not one grubber kick at the end trying to force teams to force another dropout. Just those little moments. I think that's what they need to work on. They've obviously signed Tanner Boyd for another whole year, so he's going to be their half. It's just maybe having that combination, and I do think it still does come down to your right as far as Tamati Martin and that goes. You know, he wasn't the number one seed for them. They lost, so they had seven different halves pairings throughout the whole season. For them to finish second on the table, they've got it there. They just need that little bit of factor when it comes to finals footy to push them over that next level.
0: I'm going to say one thing, and I might regret saying it.
1: Okay.
0: And you might laugh at me.
1: Yep.
0: And it might be a silly statement.
1: Yep.
0: But that's okay. I'm used to saying silly statements.
1: What do you got for us, Kyle?
0: Did they lack leadership out there in the second half? I really felt when I was watching from the breakfast, when I had a big English breakfast, Finn, lovely English breakfast over there.
3: I can tell you had a few.
0: They're at sixes and sevens in that second half.
1: Mm.
0: I wanted to see a leader to almost, when we had one of those dropouts, get everyone in the huddle.
2: Mm.
0: Bring everyone in and give a message like, boys, pressure's on. Let's take a breath. Let's compose. Let's relax. Let's get back to what was serving us well all year. And it's our structure and defense. That's our systems. That's our communication. We're not talking to each other. People are coming out of the line. Just a simple message like that. I never saw that being said from their leaders when those dropouts were happening.
1: Mm.
0: I think Tawani Martin just grabbed the ball. We were under the pump. Boys, everyone in. I want you for 15 seconds. Someone give a message to the group.
1: You are under time pressure on the dropouts, though, to kick them in a certain space of time. But even when the bunker decisions or the captain's challenges are going on, just, yeah, I know.
0: Everyone come into a group. This is it, boys.
1: Instead, you had one of the leaders, Mitch Barnett, go two short side plays on, you know, last tackle, and then he put in a grubber kick on another last tackle. Not entirely his fault, but I guess, you know, that goes on Wade Egan and Chanel Harris-DeVita and Tamari Martin, your game drivers, to take the game by the scruff
0: of the neck. Take the game. I don't know. I just thought there's a leadership piece missing here, and I don't know. I could be wrong. It's just my sense.
1: James Fisher-Harris, obviously a great leader, well experienced, but leads through actions probably more so than words without being in the inner sanctum. That's just kind of the bloke, I guess, how he comes across.
0: Yep.
1: I don't know who that calm voice.
0: Who is that? There.
1: Yeah.
0: Yeah.
1: Interesting.
0: You know what I'm saying, though, eh?
1: Yeah, I do know what you're saying, for sure. And there was a drop-off from guys like Egan, unfortunately, in the final series.
2: It's what they miss. Like, you go back to that Sean Johnson's last year and

0: when he was pushing for finals. Having a man like that out there, that's exactly what he would have been doing. So that's a key piece that they're missing, and they need that next year if they're going to finally get their year.
1: Agenda 2.
2: Elsie, I'll come to you on this one first. Big meeting tomorrow for New Zealand Rugby. You would have thought about it a lot because, you know, you're a championship-winning director of cricket. You understand the world of professional sport. What does the ideal rugby landscape look like in this country for you post, I guess, the next World Cup?
3: It's a tough question, Lash. Mm. Clearly, we when we spoke to Steve Lancaster last week, we got a lot of gobbledygook answers, or actually answers just straight out of the corporate handbook,
2: yep.
3: Which is frustrating. We need to tighten the belt, without question, and tough decisions need to be made in some areas of our game to pull back on the dollars spent,
2: mm-hmm.
3: without question. Whether that is, I'll say it, Sevens, for example.
2: Yep.
3: I remember when we're a great Sevens team, and always were, when we went to Hong Kong and Commonwealth Games, we just picked from the 15s group. Mm. Do we need to have these Sevens contracts of players? I don't know, maybe I can't name too many.

0: the be-all and the end-all when it comes to rugby in this country.
1: I think Sevens died when Wellington died, to be honest.
0: But there's still big money being spent on it, Lash.
1: I know.
0: In women's and men's game. Yep.
2: To be fair, the women's still top echelon in the world.
0: Okay, if you
2: but the men have struggled for a number of years now.
0: Okay then, Fimbles. Mm. If I went into any school across the country right now and get them to ask, name me 6-7 women's players.
2: They probably couldn't. I don't even think I could.
0: No.
1: And I guess the other part to that sevens factor is, should X amount of dollars be spent when all the, I guess, the Black Ferns sevens do is just beat Australia at every tournament in the final?
3: Oh. I think Aussie's coming for them for one in that statement.
1: Yeah, I know, but like, are people really interested? Okay, we're in another final. We'll win those 9 out of 10. Like, and the men's program is what it is. It's certainly been dropped off the last few years. So that can go.
0: Well, yeah. But then I think, like, the Heartland Championship, like, it's a great comp. I love it. But do we need to zone it?
1: Mm.
0: So we're not spending $5 million on flights per year across the board. I don't know what the staff numbers are like at head office.
1: Yep.
0: I'm sure there's big salaries going out of head office.
1: And you'd think if a multi-billion dollar competition like the NRL can only surplus one women's competition, thus NRLW, you have to ask the question, how on earth can we pay for Farrah Palmer Cup and Super Rugby or Picky too?
0: The numbers won't add up, Lash.
1: Yeah.
0: But when we speak to people, I just don't want corporate chat.
1: Yeah.
0: Just speak to us. Normally.
1: It's all you want.
3: It's absolutely all you want. There's plenty. We could go on all day about that, couldn't we?
0: Oh, yeah.
3: Right, it's time to take another break here on Millsy and Pip. Don't go anywhere. All brought to you by Kogan Mobile. I don't mind
4: taking charity. Mornings with Tony Johnson.
5: Yeah, big round of applause. Dave Bieleski knocked it out of the park last week, mate.
6: 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Thank you, TJ. Appreciate that. And the colloquial round of applause, the standing ovation, very much appreciated.
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6: Oh, okay.
5: No.
6: It was a golf clap, wasn't it?
5: Yeah, it was a golf clap, yeah.
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5: 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The other played around at Augusta. It's Millsy and Guy on Sport Nation.
6: 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Now, a couple of texts have come in here, Kyle. Shouldn't New Zealand Olympic Committee fund New Zealand Sevens as it is an Olympic sport?
7: That's a very good text, and Ryan is on the money, and that is the case. That's why I'm against cricket being in the Olympics, to tell the truth, because cricket gets enough money in this country that it needs to be taken off the taxpayer to fund them to go play cricket at the Olympics. Just on that, very good player in the Castle Rockers. I hate to harp back to them, but Andreas Gauss, our wonderful batter who got man of the match in the final, he's American. He flew home today, obviously, and in 2 days' time he goes to, where's the US Olympic base?
8: Oregon. Well, that's where the athletic team
7: is. It could be Oregon, actually, Lash. So their cricket team's been, or cricket, potential cricket squad members have been flown into the Olympic committee to do a whole, or base, to do a whole bunch of testing and a training camp for 3 days. So that's the US cricket team, just because it's going into the Olympics.
8: Yeah, High Performance Sport New Zealand do pay X amount to New Zealand Sevens programs.
7: Yep.
8: For sure. But what were the numbers? $5 million a year, I think it costs New Zealand rugby for both men's and women's sevens programs.
7: Yeah, it's a lot of tin, and I think just pick the sevens Olympic team from. We don't need to run a program travelling them all around the world, and then Josh from the West Coast, my mate, stop picking on the Heartland. Why do the All Blacks need to fly business class? So I can answer a couple of those questions. Not picking on the Heartland Championship, Josh. I just want New Zealand rugby to be here in the next 5 to 10 years. That's all we want here, boss. Yeah. And tough decisions need to be made. And we are living in the world of professional sport, Josh. So the guys are flying. Because I had a big dust up actually in Dublin Airport with Sean Pollock, very famous South African cricketer.
8: Yeah.
7: About the Springboks All Black series. I guess she got quite heated about the very good supplement program that they run over there in South Africa.
8: Yep.
7: And we talked about the whole flying thing, and how South Africa has elevated their game because they're not involved in Super Rugby anymore, because the travel just used to kill them, especially coming back down this way. If they play up there Saturday night, fly Sunday, get here Monday, take Tuesday off, they've only got 3 days. So if they were of the opinion, if they didn't make a semi-final, there's just no way they could win Super Rugby. to fly back to fly down here.

0: And business class, I mean, people put the boot into the All Blacks flying business class, but that third test in Johannesburg finished at 7 p.m. at night, back to the hotel by 9:30, and they were on a 17-hour flight to Baltimore at midnight that same very night, fresh off a test match. Like, you can't put Fabian Holland and, you know, guys like Tupou Vaa, Josh Lord, our big props in that, in cattle class, can you, for 17 hours? It's just not high performance, unfortunately.
1: Well, yeah, I think the LA Rams hired a whole plane.
2: Yeah. Come out. Got a lot of money in the LA Rams.
3: It's a little bit different. Speaking of two dust-ups for you, Millsy, I know you've talked about this before, but South Africans during knockout games being emotional. Can you tell us the stories about the heated moment between you and FAF, at the 2011 World Cup?
1: Yeah, that's Fatu Pasi. He's turned into a very good cricketer. But at that time, he was just a bit vocal with his opinions of his status in the game. He would have been maybe a 22-year-old kid comparing himself to some of the best players in the world, so we thought we'll target him. It being a knockout game of cricket, and they get very emotional, animated, I thought I'll give him a few words of encouragement. The only issue from my side was that I actually wasn't playing. I was carrying the drinks and wearing a bib, and perhaps I should have kept my mouth shut and told him what to do and how he should be playing the game. And I, one of my biggest regrets in life, actually, Fimbles, should have been better.
2: In life?
1: Yeah, I absolutely.
2: Wow.
1: Very embarrassed by it.
2: Okay.
1: It's actually affected me a lot.
2: Is there a recording of that conversation anywhere?
1: It'll be there somewhere.
2: Can you find it for me?
1: It'll be around. I basically ran a netball bib.
3: Oh, jeez.
2: So you look like a bit of a plonker out there as well, and you...
1: Yeah, well, he ran AB de Villiers out, their best player.
2: Yeah.
1: I said, mate, was that a good decision? That's all I said. And it wasn't a good decision.
2: No.
1: And it cost him the game.
2: Yeah.
1: But anyway... He went on to great things. Maybe it was that moment.
2: You shaped Faf du Plessis' career by that comment in the netball.

0: Yeah, of course I did.
1: Yeah, did you remind him of that time in 2011?
0: No, we've moved on, Thimbles.
2: You probably didn't want to bring it up by the sounds of things.
0: Well, we were staying in the same hotel that night, actually, and I was mortified when I got back, when I reflected on the bus trip back to the hotel, and he must have been checking out. Obviously, he was checking out because I knocked out of the tournament, so I actually went over then that night and apologised, and what hurt me most was he was the bigger person as well. He shook my 22. Hand, shook my hand, that's okay. You know, it was just an intense battle out there. All the things that I should have been saying, I was about 30. Hey, anyway, we move on, turn the page.
1: Would you do the same thing at, nah, I was going to say the same thing at 47, but you wouldn't?
0: No, well, maybe to you.
1: And lashes.
3: A text here saying it costs around $1.2 million to have a Heartland team.
0: Yeah, how many teams are there?
3: Geez, it'd be 12?
0: Yeah, there you go.
3: Would there be?
0: There's a few. No, there's 12 in the top. There's 27 unions. Oh, no, 26 with Tasman now, so.
3: There's 14 in the top flight.
0: Well, there you go.
3: So is it 12 as a cap?
1: I've got 12.
3: Yeah.
0: To 28.
3: I don't know. Oh, look, I don't know if the 1.2 is accurate, but, I mean, it'd be still expensive, point being.
0: Yeah.
2: It's probably not far off if they're travelling up and down the country.
0: Well, you're saying it's $1.2 million that's not expensive or expensive?
3: No, I'm saying, yeah, geez, fair income for amateur rugby. $1.2 million times 12.
0: Well, it's in.
3: Christ.
2: What about this one? Congrats on the recent win, Millsy, with the Castle Rockers. My query is, now that you've had an experience as an owner / CEO of a T20 franchise, what are your thoughts on whether or not a similar privatised franchise comp in New Zealand would be successful or even get off the ground in our small market?
0: I think it's all our teams are going this way. We're just about to see it in netball. Has to happen with our super teams, how that's shaped or formed. And cricket's, you can't have the professional game and the community game mixing from the same pot. It's just too hard. It doesn't work. And I think cricket is one of the world's biggest sports. There's a market in the subcontinent that just love it, thrive on it. The numbers for our competition up in Europe, back out down to India, were astronomical with viewerships and hits and all that digital stuff, which would be the same if we have a competition down here.
2: Okay, there you go. And that's time for us to take another break here on Millsy and Pip, thanks to Kogan Mobile.
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5: 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We're not far away from the top of the hour, but before we get there, Millsy, here's one.

0: So should some merge, Steve?
1: Well, Steve, that's a good text. I'm going to come from the angle with this. So Buller, for example, I think it's got about six clubs, Lash. Buller, it's got six clubs?
2: Yeah, no doubt. Josh from the West Coast will text in and tell us.
1: Okay, so Buller will have probably a CEO, a CFO, rugby development officers, as all 29 provincial unions would have across the whole country. So 29 provincial unions will all have a CEO. Will all have like a CFO, all have coaching development officers. So you mentioned the salary bill across the board, like even sponsorship and marketing people in each single provincial union. So 29 times, call it six people, or 30 times six. It's 108, 200 people probably sitting in offices across provincial rugby unions across the country.
2: Would they be paid roles, CEO of Buller Rugby?
1: Of course they are. Yeah. They'll be on the book, Lash. Don't worry about that.
2: Jeepers.
1: So you think, okay, could Buller West Coast have one CEO?
2: Oh, definitely.
1: Harvard, share sponsorship.
0: Who knows? Right, we're coming up to the top of the hour here on Drive with Pip and Millsy. Up next, we've got Richie Agar joining us too from the Warriors to wrap up their season, all brought to you by Kogan Mobile.
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1: 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Liam Lawson will return to Racing Bulls for this weekend's Azerbaijan Grand Prix, with Red Bull's Isaac Hadjar returning from a wrist injury. Both teams confirmed the switch last night, with Red Bull thanking and praising Lawson for his efforts. The team would like to sincerely thank Lawson for his professionalism, dedication and hard work over the past three races. Current T20 world champions India survived a scare, barely beating Japan by two runs in a rain-affected match that was reduced to 2 5-over innings. India batted first, posted a below par 32 for 4, and in reply, Japan fell just short 30 for 3. 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
0: Thank you, Finn. So there you go. A very interesting, poor old Liam Lawson too. I thought he did pretty good over there. I know he had one bad result, but wasn't bad, and then get kicked out again.
2: Yeah, he did very well, didn't he? So how did old Tsunoda go in the absence, or with him racing in Racing Bulls? Was he good?
3: I'm not sure. I was trying to win a test series car.
2: And you didn't execute. We need to talk about that a little bit more, actually.
3: Yeah, no, we will at some stage, Kyle.
2: Because when you've, really settled in over there, the wheels came off the boys.
3: I love how you're all blaming me for this.
2: Well, who else can I
3: blame? Just because you're all up and about because you won a European T20 cricket competition and the wheels came off the Warriors when you left the country.
2: That's
3: all this
2: true.
3: Sort of thing.
2: I was going to dive into that space as well.
3: I knew it.
0: He's bought merch back, so it's okay.
3: Yeah, that's fair.
2: How does it work like that?
3: Well, I mean, I'm not silly, Kyle. I mean, 2 + 2, you go away, the wheels come off the wires. I'm looking forward to actually getting Webby on the show again for a sort of a post-season wrap and see how much blame he does portion towards you.
2: Let's do that. Mm. When was he last on the show?
3: The last time, with you.
2: On that winning spell.
3: Yeah.
2: That streak they were on.
3: But you'll be due to have a couple of brown waters with him and dissect it all.
2: Yeah. Yeah, when he flew in this morning, I'll sort of reconnect soon with him and just try and get the bully. What happened?
3: I wouldn't be surprised to see you follow like a Tony Johnson type blueprint, eh? And just go 3 days a week here on the radio, because Webby will require more of your services.
2: Well, what about the Northern Hemisphere tour?
3: For the All Blacks?
2: Yeah.
3: Yeah, well, I mean,
2: I actually got invited to the Scotland game at Murrayfield, O'Flower.
3: Did you?
2: When the All Blacks play, yep.
3: You're a big deal in Scotland these days, aren't you?
2: No, I'm being deadly serious. I think I might go up. But only if I can go and camp with Rens and the boys.
3: Yeah, that's fair. I mean, hey, I think your attention should turn towards a World Cup and solving that problem for New Zealand.
2: Which one, the Kiwi one or the...
3: Well, yeah, both? I don't think the Kiwis need help, to be fair. I think we beat the Kangaroos.
2: Mm. I think we do. We still...

0: Well, $5 for that.
1: Can't be $5, can we?
2: We were fours last time I checked.
1: Okay.
2: Just got to hope, you know, our key guys, the ones remaining in the NRL, get through injury free.
0: It's a big season for rugby league, boys, isn't it?
2: Well, that's why, unfortunately, the report's coming out that a number of key blokes, not necessarily for New Zealand, but the World Cup participants,
0: yep,
2: are going to opt for off-season surgery instead of going to a World Cup, which is thoroughly disappointing, isn't it?
0: Yeah. Yeah.
3: Got to do what you got to do, I suppose.
2: You do. I mean, NRL pays the bills for them, so their clubs will be keen on getting them back fresh and ready for, you know, a pre-season and or the start of the season. But, yeah, kind of reflects about International Rugby League at the moment.
3: It does. Speaking of Rugby League, let's hear from the Warriors.
4: Millsy and Guy.
3: We're joined now by Rich Yeager from the Warriors. So, Richie, thank you for giving us your time. It's obviously not the way you wanted the season to finish, but now you've had a couple of days to come up for air. How are you feeling about it all?
5: Look, if I'm honest, still the same. It's been like a death in the family, really. We're extremely disappointed and felt that, you know, after working so hard and doing so well over the season, yeah, we've

0: team throughout the course of the season, and to get to the sudden death stage like we were at on the weekend, where perhaps do you think we kind of fell short when it came to the footy on the field?
1: I think it was a game of incident, but I had to watch the game back straight away to, I guess, exercise my own demons. I just felt we missed a lot of chances early on. We got some great looks on them. We didn't struggle to get down the field. We generated a lot of momentum, but our execution was simply off. And I think you combined that with some skill that let us down and some poor errors. I think you combine it with at times a kicking game that if we had our choices again, we would probably make different choices and probably stick to some things that had worked for us and been strong for us all year. And I think we'll be disappointed with, some of the line breaks and certainly the first try as well. So in a 2-point ball game, I think, there's a lot of incident in there. But I think all round it was just a performance that were well below, well below what we used to. I think there's some factors in there about continuity of our lineup. Our halves didn't play a lot of football in the weeks before the playoffs. Clearly we'd got some injury issues around Lecker and Jacob Laban. I thought everything's sort of come on to roost at the wrong time for us. So, disappointing. I know there's been a lot made about the referees. There's no doubt that there's just zero debate about the last call, which would have tied the game up. But I think, we got to look at our own backyard and realise that, we had enough momentum in that game. We had enough chances for that game to be won.
2: Yeah, look, you absolutely did. But as you just said there, Richie, you had so many halves pairings throughout the year. Take Sunday out of it. You look back at those 27 rounds. How proud are you of actually what the team still did achieve, considering all the injuries you did have?
1: Oh, look, I think that's what makes the season special and one to remember. Obviously, the weekend is still very raw and fresh in our minds, but I think we'll look back and we did have a season where, we copped some adversity. Luke Metcalf played 4 games. Tanner Boyd did his cruciate. We were down to two young boys with 3 games between them playing at Wumba in the halves. And I think, we lost a minor premiership on points difference. So we broke some records along the way. There's an awful lot to celebrate. Again, we got young players that gained a lot more experience and, a lot to celebrate through the season. I think the commitment of the players has never been in doubt. I think we're the team that turned up, and even at the weekend, we turned up and had a good crack. We didn't get the performance right. But the connection, the bond that they've had with the fans, the sort of great occasions we've had through the year, be that at Mount Smart, be it on the road, be it playing in different areas in New Zealand. It's been a pretty amazing season, which actually makes it even more harder to deal with the fact that, we went out in the way we went out.
0: Hey, Rich, if we put the season to one side and perhaps look at the last 4 seasons, I think it's fair to say it's a bloody good football team, without question. In contention, big moments, big games, and they're making the playoffs. Yeah. What's the one piece of the puzzle do you think potentially that could be missing from this group to maybe take those next steps?
1: I think the experience will do us good, especially for the younger end of the squad. I think we're a squad that's still growing and evolving. I think you're right there that, look, we've clearly got a system in place. We got a head coach and the management above him and an organisation that are determined to continue to take the club forward. I think sometimes along the way you need a bit of luck. I think what were really clear to me, we're getting to the start line in the playoffs, being fit and healthy and well at that time of the year is really important. I think we've seen that with the Dolphins. They come into playoffs, no injuries, a lot of momentum.

0: from the last 3 or 4 weeks, whereas we probably didn't have that continuity in our lineup, and I felt that hurt us a little bit. So I think having a little bit of luck will definitely help us, but that experience and just continuing to develop our players from within and, you know, have a little bit more luck with injury. And I think we've proven this year, probably more than any of the other sort of 3 or 4 years, that, you know, I feel we're a top team and we can beat the top teams on any given day.
1: And you've certainly shown that. And as you said, you know, you've got players departing the club like Mitch Barnett, but you've also got some really good young talent coming too, and players with experience like Will Walbrook. So that must, you know, the outlook, and I suppose centres is probably something that we are looking at. I know Adam Pompey, by all reports, might be leaving the club too. So there's some really positive players coming to the club too, Richie, that could really add to it next year with what you guys have already built on.
0: Yeah, look, that's always ongoing. There's always a natural evolution in your squad, and we're going to have some terrific guys, good players, and more than anything, experience leaving our team. You know, Barney's contribution over 4 years has been absolutely immense, but I feel, you know, with Mitch walking out of the door, a couple of seasons working with him and Fish, a guy like Aaron Clark, who's found, you know, tremendous form over the last couple of years, I feel a guy like Aaron is primed and ready to step up his game even more and, you know, assume that, you know, that sort of leadership role that Barney will be leaving. And, you know, I can go back to when Barney stepped into that role himself. You know, we were losing people like Tohu Harris and then Dylan Walker not long after. And, you know, when Mitch first captained the club or first stepped into the leadership group, I think it's fair to say the progress he's made in that area has, you know, he's transcended into state of origin and even into the leadership group for his country. So I feel that, you know, guys like Aaron, and I'd look at

0: that is experienced. Those guys have all got the capability to step up and stand up and, you know, fill those roles and evolve just in the same way that Mitch has.
1: Hey, Richie, overall, not just the Warriors, but all the other clubs in the competition, and I'm also going to look at the other code, rugby union. The athlete is getting bigger, faster, stronger, without question.
0: Yep.
1: A byproduct of that, players are getting injured. I think this year, across the board, through the whole comp, the amounts of players injured on every team's list is right up there, I think, from years gone past. Do you think, how is the game going to adjust to that? Do you think perhaps you need to have potentially more subs, perhaps bigger squads, to counterbalance the amount of players? Because it must be disrupting for you and the boys to be, you know, changing combinations all of the time. And geez, who's fit this week? What have we got? When's he returning? Like, it must be a bloody headache at times.
0: Yeah, look, I think the number of games that you play is definitely something that will get looked at, and perhaps having a representative window that for 6 weeks doesn't impact the competition as much as it does at the moment. But I feel it's one of them that we all sort of know the problems and the difficulties, but finding the right solution that fits everyone is probably not as easy as it sounds. But I think the amount of, you know, as more teams are coming in, the amount of games I think will be looked at. Obviously, content and television deals play a part in that. But sort of getting back to your original question, the game, you know, I've been in the game a long time. The game has never been as hard and physically demanding to play, but also train. And I think you've got to factor that in, that, you know, part of our discussions internally of, you know, we've been to these parts of the season before, and probably 6-7 rounds in, you know, we feel that, you know, we probably, in retrospect, look back at

0: But yeah, the length of the season, and it's very, very hard to prepare the players for a season of the physical intensity and the rigors of it without training accordingly. But undoubtedly, as we see throughout the competition and the numbers that will be produced at the end of the year, it has an impact. Mm. You know, it has an impact on players' bodies, you know, physically on players' bodies and mentally as well. It's a long and grueling and arduous season. So timing your run is really important. I sort of think bigger squads, yeah, that's great. But I think number of games and the structure of the season is something that potentially could be a big winner for it.
1: Well, just on that, it's into the season for the Warriors now. How do you yourself freshen up? Because you've got a number of your players about to enter into a World Cup coming up, starting pretty soon. Then before you know it, it's going to be pre-season. Then before you know it, we're going to be back into it again. So how important is for you, for you to be the best coach, to get away from rugby league? And that, I imagine, will be a challenge to do so with this World Cup on.
0: We've got quite a number of staff working in World Cups, and I've got to say, guys, having worked in World Cups before, they are fun. You know, it's different from your day-to-day club football, and that in itself, working with players from different clubs, with staff

0: amount of video and tape. You know, you're working with elite players, so you know, it's about creating the right environment. So it looks and feels very different in terms of, you know, in terms of if you're like Stacey Jones, for instance, going in being head coach of the Kiwis, it'll be a very different experience and a refreshing one for Stacey, I'm sure. For myself, look, it's to get the season out of the way. We got reviews to do. We all sit down with Andrew. I guess have a wash up on the season, and then it's, yeah, try and get away, get on holiday, probably don't take your laptop with you for a couple of weeks. And then, yeah, get ready to get back into it. But pre-season, you know, pre-season is vastly different to what the season is. I feel we've done this at the Warriors. I feel your pre-season can really set you up for a good season. The challenge is going to come. We've gone deep in the finals, and we're going to have a lot of players on World Cup representative duty. I think what we can hope is that we're not going to have mass changes to our team. Everybody is used to our systems, and that we get everybody the right adequate rest on the end of the year. And, you know, you can generally sort of trust elite players a little bit more, not only on the shape that they come back in, but that, you know, that they don't forget how to play rugby league overnight.
1: Richie Agar here from the Warriors. Richie, before we let you go, I know obviously the overriding emotion right now is disappointment, but when you do come back for pre-season, what do you want this team to really look at for the 2026 season? Do you want that pride of how far that you really came, or do you want to put it behind you, find that disappointment and maybe push on to really be the Wazir the next year?
0: Yeah, obviously that's always the goal at pre-season, but I feel like through Robbo and Cameron and you know what Andrew's done in his time here, I think we've created a place that it's fun, good to come and work. I think if you're a young player here, you know we've proven over a period of time that as a young player you can develop and you can become a first grader and you can become a really good NRL player. I think what our crowd and I'll call it the movement, if you like, have created is something that's a really special place to come and play your rugby. And I think, you know, from a motivation standpoint, you couldn't really ask for any more. So, you know, we can sort of get a lot of excitement about that and hopefully continue to learn from, you know, as coaches and players continue to learn from the slip-ups that we've had and hopefully put ourselves in with another shot next year. Yeah, I feel we've been a consistent 40 team. You know, I don't know this for sure, but I guess we've been in the top four more than we've been out of it in the sort of 4 years that we've been here. And look, that'll be the goal again.
1: You've taken New Zealand on an ultimate ride. It's been so cool to watch, and we can't wait to see you guys back next year, bigger and better, I'm sure. Thank you very much, Richie.
0: Yeah, thanks guys for all your support. Thanks for having me on the show, and it's been greatly appreciated throughout the year.
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4: Tim Horan, in terms of the Bledisloe, does this give the Wallabies the right sort of step up ahead of the trip to Eden Park?
5: Yeah, I think it does. Coming against the All Blacks after the Springboks will be important for us. Good opportunity for this Wallaby team to show what they can deliver at Eden Park when we know what's happened there over the last 20-odd years. We're looking forward to it.

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10: 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It's Millsy and Guy on Sport Nation.
11: 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Of course, we did have Richie Agar there talking about the Warriors season. And yeah, I suppose it would be pretty disappointing, Millsy. But overall, I think as we've talked about, with the injuries they've had, with all the multiple half pairings, a lot of teams wouldn't finish where they did.
12: Yeah, my first since speaking to Richie, and we've spoken to Richie quite a bit this year.
13: Yep.
12: He's broken. He's a broken man. And I sense all of, I think, headquarters and that coaching staff, with the expectations they would have had, are all feeling pretty broken. My take is that this one's going to take a wee bit to get over.
11: Yeah, well, this is the one where Waz fans and probably the team really did feel like it was their year. I mean, they sold out Eden Park within 10 minutes, 50,000 people. They nearly finished top of the table. It really did seem like it could be a possibility, and now they're back where they are again.
12: Yeah, and obviously the Dolphins is the one that kind of, you know, to earn that week off into potentially what would have been this weekend. That would have been taken a little bit to come back from as well, to be honest. And then, yeah, I think that this loss to

0: Newcastle, they're a better team than Newcastle, in my opinion. They're a better team than Newcastle.
1: Stats showed they were too, Lashes. You know, Newcastle finished, look where they finished. They are a better team than them, but they just didn't show it in those last couple games.
0: Now we're going to be doing this together, and Lashes is going to be over there. We like Lashes. He's a good bugger.
1: Yeah.
0: I really enjoy his company. But you just got to keep him in check every now and then, okay? So any kind of sniggers at those sort of statements that I just made just then before, don't get caught up in it. Lash,
2: look where
0: the Warriors finished in the table.
2: Yep.
0: Where did the Knights finish in the table?
2: Well, thankfully, it's not the English Premier League, okay? Because there is finals footy, which is a totally different story.
0: And as I was touching on just before with the Warriors, I think there is, of the last four seasons, you can say they're a very good side without question. But then when they get to this time of year, there's something missing. And is it leadership from what I saw on the weekend?
2: Potentially. For me, it's the strike and the ability to ice moments or create moments, capitalise on moments through brilliant footballers.
0: But they did that. Okay, Lash, but they proved throughout the whole year they can do that. And if they lost on the weekend to the Penny Panthers or, say, the Finns, those two teams are far better teams than the Knights. Well, the Warriors are a better team than the Knights. I don't think you can smirk at me all you want. The Warriors are a better team than the Knights. They just lost on the weekend, but they are a better team than the Knights. Okay. And you can't deny that.
2: The proof's effectively...
0: Just say it.
2: No. Honestly,
0: just say it.
2: Kyle, okay. Look, I'm trying to pull up my tag because Warriors fans get irked and they take the bait and they're
1: sick of me. Come on, they were wooden spooners last year.
2: Last time I checked, we were in 2026. Okay? And you can't sit there and tell me. I'm not purposely doing this for Warriors fans, okay? I just feel like we've moved on. It's been 4 days now. We can have honest conversations about where this Warriors team's at, right? And when Newcastle roll into town to face a very hostile environment without their premier halfback in Dylan Brown, without their state of origin prop in Jacob Saifidi, without their other starting prop in Trey Mooney, okay, and come away with the chocolates in advance to a prelim, I don't really know how you can sit there and say the Warriors are a better outfit than them. Yes, the Warriors had their own injury problems.
0: Of course they did.

0: telling you, like all the rugby league gods up there in the sky looking down on that game and looking down on old Millsy talking right now with me saying the Warriors are a better team than the Knights, yep. All those rugby league gods in the sky would be nodding their head, yep, in agreement.
1: Okay, and that's sweet. What I want to talk about is the difference between regular season teams and finals teams. Sam Hewitt, our commentator here on Sport Nation, diehard Warriors, even admitted yesterday on Running It Straight, what I said on the show yesterday too. The Warriors are on a fast track to becoming another Cronulla. Cronulla, much like the Warriors, they roll into a regular season and they can just win matches through to their four-pack, physicality. Some teams don't check in during a long, arduous season. They just wave the white flag when Fisher Harris and Aaron Clark and Mitch Barnett start bashing down the front door. But that can win you, sure, 16, 17, 18 games in a regular season. That's all good stuff.
0: Yeah.
1: You'll make finals.
0: Yeah.
1: But how can you be a premiership winning side? You need a little bit of that special sauce.
0: That's what we just said.
1: Yeah.
0: Just said all that.
1: So that's what I'm saying. The Knights have the special sauce.
0: They don't have the special sauce.
1: Okay.
0: Oh, come on, Lash. What have the Knights won? What have the Knights won?
1: Well, they've won an elimination final at Eden Park.
0: Apart from that on the weekend, but what have they won over the last half dozen years?
1: What have the Warriors won?
0: Well, no, I'm just saying, you're saying that they need, you're trying to compare the Knights, they've got this extra bit of little sauce all of the time over the Warriors. I don't think that's the case whatsoever.
2: They got beaten twice by the Warriors by 13 points.
1: And that's all good stuff. No one cares about regular season form when you get to playoff footy. Because as I've said to you, Kyle, when we had a big discussion before you went away, you need tier one footballers when it comes to X Factor to win finals matches and take those moments. And when you look at what happened against the Warriors, Herbie Farnworth, Hamiso Tabuai-Fidau, Kalen Ponga, Bradman Best, Fletcher Sharp, those blokes that can break a game open, that's what cost the Warriors a spot on a prelim final because right. They don't have those type of footballers.
0: Yep. Okay, no, I'll give you that, but the Knights don't either. The Knights are not going on to win this competition.
2: No, they're not.
1: Didn't say that, but they certainly have far better strike than the Warriors do through the players I've just named.
0: Yeah.
1: Outside of Halasima, like, it was a very limited backline when it comes to attacking footy, wasn't it?
0: Like, well, you can't say that throughout the whole year because they were excellent. The wingers scored a lot of tries throughout this week, this year, Lash.
1: And I said that on Friday show.
0: But you and I are speaking from the same song sheet when it comes to finals footy. Because I just said before that something's missing. We spoke to Richie Agar about it this time of year.
1: Yeah.
0: Something has to change at this time of year. I actually personally think it's leadership. From what I saw in the second half, no one grabbed that game by the scruff of the neck and even pulled the group in and go, right, boys, let's call our jets. Let's get back to what's worked for us for the past 24, 25 weeks. Mm-hmm. I didn't see any of that. That's what I want to see. Rugby World Cup final out here against the French when we smashed them 8-7.
1: Yeah.
0: You can see the leaders talking throughout that game.
1: Yeah.
0: I don't see leaders talking in that Warriors outfit.
1: Yeah, no, and that's a fair point. Others are better placed to comment on that than us. But from what we see, I just feel like they just lack a little. If they can add one or two pieces of real attacking threats on the edge, then they can definitely go all the way on the back of that four pack.
2: You've actually got some people listening, actually agreeing with you for once. Lashes, just once. Agree with Lashes. The Warriors' spine and are flashy some games, but they

0: the back of Yeo and Cleary and co. Previous to that, you know, your Melbourne Storms with Grant, Munster and Pappenhausen, Slater-Smith, Kronk.
1: They're getting there, though. I mean, Licker's 19 years old and they've got
0: but
1: some very
0: But he can't do it all himself.
1: No, 100%. But what I was going to say is that they are starting to really get the foundations with these younger teams, and we will have the players, I think, in the coming years. Do they still need to sign a really big name? Absolutely. I mean, they don't have Mitch Barnett now. They need to use some of that salary cap and get just one key player that they can get here to New Zealand that's going to stay in New Zealand and help the team.
2: Mm. I want tackles made. When I saw Ponga run out the middle there last week, geez, that annoyed me, people slipping off tackles.
1: Greg Marzu opened them up multiple times.
2: I wanted Gary Larson from the Bears from back in the day. He would never allow that to happen. Make your tackles. Finals footy. Mm. Eden Park. Jesus.
1: Defence wins footy games. You can't miss so many tackles like they did.
2: Is he a big guy, Kalyn Ponga?
1: 6 foot?
2: Yeah, is he big legs?
0: He's a great footballer is what he is.
2: Oh, I understand that, Lash. I'm on board with that. But it's like Will Jordan, right? Like, because I was watching the game with a bunch of South Africans who I really dislike. I've become very anti-South Africa in the last month or so. And I don't understand how that guy breaks tackles. I said, mate, he's a big man. Like, Will's got big, strong legs.
0: Huge legs, very strong through the core and the os.
2: Strong.
0: Big, powerful os. And look at Kalyn Ponga. Remember that Kalyn Ponga, I think second half, the ball was kicked down to him and he eyed up, who did he eye up? Well, actually, I actually can't remember. It was two-man tackle and he literally accelerated into the contact and burst through into the backfield.
2: Yeah.
0: Like, that was brilliant to watch.
2: He's a good athlete.
0: Clearly a tough man to put down. And I just feel like, put it this way, Kalyn Ponga plays for the Warriors. They'd make a grand final without question.
2: In the Springboks series, when was that moment? I think it was in this, I can't remember what test, where someone of our boys made the tackle, but they tackled the ball and it kind of ricocheted into the South African's play and this head went back.
0: Yeah.
2: Well, who were those players involved there?
0: There was Artie Savier and Jasper Vies.
2: There was no issue with that tackle, was there?
0: No.
2: No issue whatsoever.
0: But the referee stood his ground.
2: Yeah. My point is, you weren't there. I'm in a room with a bunch of South Africans, and they were dead set calling for Artie Savier to get the red card. But I know it's perception how you see the game. Mm. But I find New Zealanders, we actually see the game from both sides.
0: Yeah.
2: South Africans, without question, do not.
0: No, they don't.
1: Oh, I don't know. Sometimes when you're not a Warriors fan, I'd say in this country it's very one-sided Warriors when you're watching a game.
0: Correct. I cop it on the text machine on the daily, Pip.
2: Yeah, you're a bit silly though sometimes with your Warriors statements, though, Lash.
0: Oh, okay. Yeah.
1: And by the way, Ponga is 184 centimetres and 92 kilos. Still seen plenty of our New South Wales players and that put him down pretty easily too. It's about your tackle technique and shutting him down.
2: On that, I'm 196 centimetres and about 110 kilos.
0: Yeah.
2: I wonder how many tackles I'd break out there at Eden Park.
0: I don't know. Well, skin folds would be in the high percentage.
1: Watch the space. It's time to take a break. You're on a Millsy and Bit.
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0: certainly is pyramid time. Millsy, you've had a few weeks off the pyramid. Pip and I got decent enough effort last week, but we'll go again this week and see what we can come up with. Rightio. So today's double trouble. Double trouble. I'm going to give you a team name, and you need to give me at least two teams that use that name, okay? We've done something similar before.
1: Give me an example.
2: Oh, I've got one.
0: Well,
2: can I use the example at least and see if this is right?
0: Well, look, block number one's nice and easy.
1: Okay.
0: Okay? So the block number one's Warriors.
2: Oh.
1: So okay. Golden State, Auckland Warriors.
0: Correct.
2: Gotcha.
0: You're all across that, Pip.
2: Yep, I was just going to quickly throw out two Penrith teams, but I get you. I've got to actually... You're going to give it to us and we've got to come up with. Alrighty.
0: Correct.
2: See, this is why we listen to you.
0: Speaking of them, block number two, the Panthers.
2: Penrith Panthers, and is it the Carolina Panthers?
1: There you go.
0: Nice, Pip. There you go. Block number two built. Block number three, two teams that use the moniker Blues.
1: San Jose and Auckland.
2: Auckland, yeah.
0: San Jose, do they? What sport's
1: that? Ice hockey team.
0: Aren't they the San Jose Sharks?
1: Oh, San Jose Sharks or the... You sure?
0: Oh, well, double check.
3: I've never heard of them before.
0: Well, I definitely know the San Jose Sharks is one, but that might be baseball.
1: Well, don't lock us in then. Okay, we'll go the... Well, Cardiff Blues. Is it the Cardiff Blues?
0: Cardiff Blues. Well done.
1: Yeah. What's the Blues in the NHL?
0: San Jose Blues.
3: I don't know.
1: Sharks.
0: Is that a football team? Is it the San Jose Blues?
1: All right.
2: It's a team now.
0: I don't know. But you got the Cardiff Blues anyway. Mm. New South Wales Blues would have been another one.
2: Mm.
1: Baggy Blues.
0: Carlton Blues.
1: There you go.
0: Rightio. Block number four. A couple of teams that use the name Lions.
2: Brisbane.
0: Yep.
1: Ting. Halting Lions.
0: Oh, yeah, that is true. Where the hell did you pull the Halting Lions from?
1: Because we were talking about Johannesburg just before.
0: Yeah, no, fair enough.
1: I probably didn't pronounce it correctly. It's more of a team, Lions.
0: The Detroit Lions as well.
1: That's another one.
0: Wellington Lions,
1: yep.
0: 0-8. Tough season for them. Rightio, block number five. Two teams using the moniker Magic.
1: Orlando. Magic? Is it the Orlando Magic basketball?
0: Yeah.
1: And then the Magic netball team here?
2: Oh, yeah.
1: Waikato Bay Plenty Magic?
0: Nice, Millsy. The text machine's telling us you were thinking of the St. Louis Blues.
1: St. Louis Blues. See, it's just a little bit of jet lag, but that's not an excuse for them balls. You walk towards it, don't say you're tired, box on.
0: Okay. The Saints.
1: The Saints would be... No, you got the American football team, the Saints.
0: Mm. Yeah, where are they from, Kyle?
1: Yeah, they're a good team too. And then you've got the basketball team, which is the Saints, was it?
2: And the NBL, isn't there, the Saints?
1: Yeah, there's a Saints there.
0: You're telling the story, guys.
1: St. Nicholas, Father Christmas.
3: Who does he play for?
0: No, Pimples. Let's not acknowledge that dad joke, please. Let's just move right along. That's far from best. Yeah.
1: Is it the New Orleans...
2: I was looking at all the NFL teams yesterday.
1: Is it the New Orleans...
2: Yesterday.
1: Who's the Saints? The
0: This is block number six.
2: The Saints. It's not Adelaide Saints, I know that much.
1: No.
2: It's not Tasmania. It's not Brisbane. It's not Melbourne because there's United and...
1: Do you know about basketball teams?
2: Yeah, I'm sure there's a Saints in the NBL, but Finn's probably shaking his head at me like it's not, but it rings a bell.
0: I want text machines off as well, please. It's off your screen, please.
1: Is it the New Orleans?
3: It's quite funny watching Millsy struggle.
2: Las Vegas. No, that's Raiders.
1: I mean... Jeez, I'm having a wee sticky one here.
0: Yeah, you are, Kyle.
2: Saints.
0: And you will kick yourself too. Really, really kick yourself.
2: I can see their logo, which is more frustrating.
0: Jeepers.
3: Block is this, Lash?
0: This is only block number six for
3: Yeah, it's concerning stuff.

0: from the two individuals in front of me.
1: New York Saints? No.
2: No, there's a Southampton. Is there a Southampton Saints team up there, I think, in England somewhere?
0: He's going to be so angry.
3: Oh, mate, I can't believe it.
0: Genuinely.
2: Is it real obvious I'm missing out on...
3: Well, yeah.
0: Yeah.
2: Did I say the team just before?
0: I don't think you've said...
3: Well, it was Fimbles. It's just Liam himself.
0: Yeah.
3: You've only seen a couple of teams, so...
2: Is it the New Orleans or the new... It's an American football team, right?
3: I don't know, Kyle.
1: It is. It's definitely the Saints.
2: And there's a basketball team. It was the Nelson Giants, and then there was... Can we go to block 7?
3: No.
0: Could be out in 6.
1: Come on, the Saints.
2: Can we go to
1: Louisiana?
3: No. I'll give you another minute or so, maybe, Saints. Before you go to an ad. Come on. Block number 6. Looking for 2 teams that use the name Saints.
1: St. George, no.
2: Not bad.
1: St. George Illawarra. You know, it's technically in the name.
2: St. Helier's?
3: Come on, folks.
1: Yeah, that's one. Saints, St. Helier's.
2: Yeah, the Saints. Mm.
0: Got to back yourself, Millsy.
2: I think it's the Pelicans are the new... New Orleans Pelicans, New Orleans Saints. I think it's the Saints of the American football team, Flash.
3: From where?
1: It's not Carolina.
2: No.
1: Georgia? No.
3: Come on, Millsy, we need an answer, please.
2: Yeah, I'm actually trying.
3: Yeah.
2: I think I want to go this... Oh, God, the Saints.

0: Please. Do you want to take a break?
1: We'll just go to a break on it.
0: Okay. Yeah. Right, yeah. 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But we'll be right back to build the pyramid.
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13: The Premier League is back, and so are the early alarms. Dodgy defending, late winners and Monday morning arguments. 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
4: 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One bloke took 240 ODI wickets. The other played around at Augusta. It's Millsy and Guy on Sport Nation.
0: Certainly is. Pippa and Millsy are trying to build the pyramid, and block number six is the Saints, and I need two teams that use the name Saints, and you've settled on an answer, Millsy.
1: Yeah, stick to the first instinct, okay, which is the New Orleans Saints, which, yep, I think we do.
0: I can accept that.
1: And Pip?
14: Yeah, look, I've gone through all of my NBL teams and want to slap myself in the face because it was the Wellington Saints I want to go with.
0: Yeah.
1: Wellington Saints and the Southampton Saints.
0: Yeah, St. Mary's, the Saints up there.
1: You have to accept that, Lash.
0: And you're getting a little bit of chirp on the text machine about the St. Kilda Saints, Millsy, your favourite.

0: AFL team. But anyway, block number 7, the Eagles.
1: Sea Eagles. Surely that counts. Come on.
0: Doesn't count.
1: Oh.
2: The Eagles.
0: Yep.
2: So the Philadelphia.
0: Correct.
1: Mm.
2: And then, what did you just say then? The Manly Seagulls.
1: Yeah.
2: Yeah. Okay. No good?
0: No.
1: A sea eagle's an eagle.
0: just strictly eagles.
2: Was it the Gold Coast Seagulls, wasn't it? Were they the Eagles? Gold Coast. Seagulls. Eagles. So Philadelphia Eagles, and then you're going to have... Yeah, Aussie rules.
1: I don't know if it's... Yeah,
2: you got the Frio Dockers, and then you got the West Coast.
1: West Coast Eagles.
0: Right, yeah.
2: Ben Cousins.
0: Yep, we're short of time, so let's just accept that straight away. West Coast Eagles.
2: I like to talk things through, Lash.
0: I know you do. Block number 8, the Jets.
1: New York Jets.
2: Yeah, there you go. And then you've got...
1: Isn't there an AFL team that's the Jets?
2: There's another basketball team around New Zealand, I think, called the Jets, possibly. Jets. The Jetsons.
0: Oh, you got team. Don't have much time.
2: Yep.
1: Christchurch Jets. I don't know. The Jets. Sure there's a baseball team.
2: Nah, I don't know, mate. New York Jets.
1: Houston Jets. No, I have no idea.
2: The Astros. I don't know, mate. I feel rushed. Just rushing me. Turn the music off.
0: Fimbles? Is there an NBL team?
3: Manawatu.
2: Yeah, Manawatu Jets.
3: There Newcastle Jets in the A-League.
0: Yep, the Winnipeg Jets.
2: Oh, Winnipeg Jets, yeah.
0: Yeah.
2: What's the next one?
0: We've only got 19 seconds, Kyle.
2: Go on.
0: The Hawks.
2: Oh, your Hawthorn.
0: And?
2: Atlanta.
0: Nice. And the Bears.

0: Oh, North Sydney in Chicago.
1: I don't know if I would have accepted North Sydney.
0: Yes, you would have.
1: No.
0: They still play.
1: The Perth Bears.
0: No, the North Sydney.
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Kitchen. I love that we're still playing Dolly Parton and yes, a very funny sounding guy because it's a Pip here alongside Millsy on Sport Nation coming to you live from the Kogan Mobile Studio. And excuse me. We're right up to prelims, of course, footy this week, and we're joined by Craig Gower too, who'll be at Penrith. Great, he'll be coming up on the show, so I'm really looking forward to getting his thoughts on Penrith, the taking on, of course, the Newcastle Knights.

0: coming off that win, Millsy. Then on the flip side, all that talk about Sam Walker coming back for the Roosters. And I think they really do need to be full strength to be taking on the likes of the Dolphins, who really, I think, can take out the whole comp.
1: Yeah, Dolphins are that team, aren't they? Didn't they start the competition very poorly? They lost quite a few games on the bounce, but all the experts out there were saying, no, this is a team that can go all the way to the very top. And they've certainly shown that over the last 6 to 8 weeks.
0: And we're joined now by rugby league great and Craig Gower. Craig, thank you for giving us your time. How good is finals footy? And we've got two very good contests coming up this weekend.
2: Oh, it's just a fantastic time of year, isn't it? You know, there's pure excitement, big games, great players, and the greatest game of all.
1: Hey, Craig, before we move on to this weekend, it'll be remiss of us if we just don't touch on the Warriors game last week. You're an experienced footballer. Yep. What do you think it is that the Warriors are missing? Is it perhaps knockout footy, just that mental edge? Is it some X-factor players in the group? You've played a lot of knockout footy. It's a different style of footy, isn't it, from your normal round-robin play? Is it perhaps something like that that they're just missing?
2: It's a funny one. It's, you know, those guys haven't had that, you know, especially the Haas, haven't had that big game experience. You know, I thought they went into their shell a little bit, the Waz, and I just didn't think they just did enough with the ball. And, you know, there's certainly some contested calls there. But you really need to attack the game. You've got to go after the game. And I understand it's that style of footy got them to where they were, but I think they really needed to show a bit more in attack. And unfortunately, sort of a disappointing end to the season for them.
1: All right, this weekend we've got the Dolphins and the Roosters. I think it's fair to say the back end of the season, the Roosters' form got the wobbles a little bit, but good performance last week, taking on a very good Dolphins side who have got quite a few X-factor players in their lineup. How do you see this game playing out?
2: Well, what a game. When the Dolphins played the Roosters last time, they gave them a bit of a hiding, and that was sort of around the time that the Roosters beat Penrith as well, and I think that game took a lot out of them emotionally, and they sort of fell off a little bit there. But two unbelievable sides in the way that you look at the Roosters' forward pack, how dynamic they are, how they get around the paddock. The leg speed that they've got, and now you've got Sammy Walker coming back in, that gives you that X factor where they're very unpredictable about how they attack. But then you've on the other side of the field, you've got the Dolphins who, you know, with Farmworth and Hamaso and Izzy Katoa, the way that they are able to hurt teams, you know, from long distance, you give them half a space, their speed will get you. And they've got a great pack. They're workers they've got with Plath and Knowles and these type of players. Ray Stone comes on and just tough, seasoned professionals. To beat the Warriors, how they did in New Zealand, it was a great feat. They got the week off, and that's always in your favour. So it's a 50-50 game for me, but I'm going to lean towards the Dolphins just for the fact that they've had that extra time. And, Sammy Walker, there's a few question marks around that. So I'm going to go the Dolphins in that game.
0: And actually on that, and Sam Walker, if you're the Dolphins, are you really targeting him? I mean, he's come back from that injury so quick. We know how explosive he is, particularly with his gameplay. So if you were playing for the Dolphins, would he be someone that you're really standing out?
2: Yeah, of course. You know, everyone's attacking around those halves. You know, obviously you want to put them under pressure. You want to get them to make decisions. He's not a big body, Sammy Walker. So, you know, certainly you can get good ruck speed around playing in and around him. You know, getting certainly a one-on-one defence with Sam. And I'm sure most teams would tack around them. So, the Roosters' defence against the Dolphins when they last played was poor, and, you know, that's certainly something that they'll need to rectify. But, they've both got class sides with, world-class players, and they're all played in big games. So, it's going to be a cracking game.
1: How much of the week leading into games like this is about, I hear all the cliches, we concentrate on what we do and what our strengths are. How much of it

0: is that, or how much of it is trying to shut the opposition down and their strengths?
1: Well, certainly a bit of both, but for me, in these big games, you've got to go out and attack the game, and it's all about your preparation, how you want to play, and it's delivering on that, and that's what wins the big games. There's going to be big moments in those games, and what player is going to take, or what team is going to take their opportunity when they see it, and it's about icing those big moments. You don't get many of them, but when you do, you got to take them, and you got to ice those big ones. And but both teams have got world class players, as I said, that can ice those moments, and it's going to come down to one of those guys to get them over the line.
0: Did you see enough last week from the Knights to be able to tip up the Panthers?
1: Oh, sorry, I missed that one.
0: Did you see enough from the Knights last week to tip up the Panthers this weekend?
1: The Knights are dangerous, and the why I say that, they don't play the typical style like the way Penrith plays, where it's all about percentage football, putting it in the corners and building pressure. They like playing laterally, and because they've got great skill with Ponga and Fletcher Sharp, and but for me, it's about them holding the ball. If they complete high and they can still move Penrith around and be dangerous, they'll have a chance. But if they turn over the ball too much, I think Penrith will make them pay for that. And I think also Penrith's speed of the line. With Mitch Kenny, the way he gets off the line and gets that defensive line moving forward, they're certainly going to be a lot more pressure than what they had last week.
2: Craig, I'm interested to get your thoughts on who will start next to Nathan. Obviously, there's talk about him and his foot, and so obviously the kicking game can come into it. And I thought Jack Cole's been really good at 5'8", particularly defensively too, but Jack Cogger probably has more of that kicking game. Do you think when these teams actually line up come Sunday, it'll be Jack Cogger next to Nathan Cleary, or think Jack Cole's done enough to keep that spot?
1: Yeah, Pip, that's a good question. It's going to be interesting to see, because Jack's actually, he's played really well when he's received his opportunity. They started with him at the beginning of the year, and he was okay without being great, and obviously then Blaze come in and then Jack's come in. Cogger's the season player there, and he's been there and done it. He's played in the big games in back in that grand final that he won with Penrith, so I imagine that he will go with him just for that balance. But you never know with Ivan. He keeps his cards close to his chest, we'll probably notice when they run out.
0: Is it as simple as this, Craig? In these big games, it's about the halves, and which halves combination plays better than the other halves combination will win the game of footy?
1: Everyone plays their part, Certainly the halves are they're the key guys, because they get them around the field and their attack comes off the halves. But for me, it's your forwards.

0: do that. You know, it makes that game so much harder. So, you know, I believe it's up to the fullbacks to win that field position, to get quick play of the ball so those halves can play the football that they know they can play. And I think it's the kicking game is going to be crucial. You know, putting the ball in places where they don't want to take it out of and build pressure and keep building pressure and you know, goal line dropouts and the rest of it. So, but, you know, your pack is the one that sets the platform for all that stuff to happen.
1: And I'm looking at Penrith's forwards pack, and look, I will admit, Craig, I am a massive Penrith fan, so I'm always going to lean towards this way. But I look at their pack and their defence and how many tries they let in and week out throughout many seasons now. I think narrowly, in my opinion, they've probably got that edge on the Knights, who have had two hard games back to back. Would you be thinking that way, or is that something that can trip the Penrith Panthers up, just having that week off and not coming in with those games under their belt?
0: No, I think it's in their favour. You know, you look at the pack that we've got, you know, the guys are seasoned professionals. You know, gave Yoey another week with his shoulder. You know, Liam Martin, Papa Lee, you know, like Leota up front, like these guys have been there and done it in these big games. This is, you know, this is the biggest game for the Knights boys. There's a lot, you know, it's a couple of young back rows there, McEwen, Mayoello as well. So there's, you know, the thing about the Knights, there's no pressure on the Knights, and the Knights can just go in there and throw it all out the door and just have a crack, and because no one expects them to win, you know. Except the, you know, obviously the Newcastle fans, but there's no pressure on them whatsoever. It's all the pressure's on Penrith. But you know, the thing about that Penrith team, they love that pressure. They know how to play big games, and they know how to get the job done.
2: Technology in the game, yes or no?
0: What are you doing to me? Seriously,
2: just call it. Just call it.
0: You know, let's. Yeah, get rid of it, I reckon.
3: Yes.
0: Get rid of it. Unless it's in a try-scoring situation, get rid of it.
2: Okay, there we
0: because
2: go.
0: Like that's the thing, because I don't like them going back. If it's in the act of scoring a try, where if it's held up or it's a drop ball, that's the place where you deal with it.
2: All right, one last question from me. Hey, you know the goal line dropouts now, how they kind of kick them 10 metres to try and get the contestable back? That never would have happened in your day. What's your take on that type of strategy?
0: I think it's disgusting how they can kick it out on the floor and there's no penalty. You know, like if you're going to go for that play, I think then there's no detrimental part to it. It's either you know if you kick it out in the field, there's no problem or whatever. So I think it's certainly an art to put it on the mark and it's to make them catchable. But there should be a punishment if they can't do it properly.
1: Completely agree with you, Craig. Craig Gower joining us. Thank you very much for your time. And I won't ask you who you think wins. Hopefully we'll have you back next week when we see these two teams make it through.
0: Thanks, Pip and Kyle. Cheers.
1: There you go. So I actually agree with him there. When you kick it out on the, and you get no penalty and they get it straight back, I mean, what's the point?
2: Yeah. Why don't they just kick it down to the footy?
1: I remember there was one game where, and I actually tweeted about this, which I don't often do, where I think it was like 30 seconds to go. It was 2 points in the game. Nathan Cleary decides to kick the small one. Mm. They get the

0: halfway, have good speed off the line, get down there, make your tackles, force them into the mistake and do a longer range kick.
1: But it's become the thing now because quite often they get the ball back. So it just seems to be now 99% of the time you hardly see it get kicked down
0: the field. Well, I think there's times where perhaps you can do it, but they do it all the time.
1: Mm. There you go.
2: Sport Nation, and our opportunity to say a very good afternoon to you, Pip Morris. And Kyle Mills, Millsy.
3: Hey, that's champion Kyle Mills to you.
0: Yeah, hello, boys. Good to be seeing your good faces yet again. Yeah, champions of Europe. Not many people can say that. Many have tried, but it only took us 3 weeks to get that title. So,
1: as I said, got the shirt, by the way.
0: Here they go. Pip's got the shirt. She's got it up there. Camera, flick around to Pip. There you go. Come on, camera. But BP, I did get your message, and I have a signed shirt for your show. But my bag is currently in Dubai. I lost one.
3: You realise, Millsy, that's how he gets here. He says it's for the show, and it just goes into the Popplewell Museum of Sport.
2: Well,
0: straight to the pool room.
2: It will be very valuable. Let's be honest, Millsy.
3: The champions of Europe.
4: You'll never say that.
0: Well, as I said to the group a little bit before, Celtic and Rangers, they only have one each. They've been going at that job for 100-plus years. Took old Millsy 3 weeks. So, yeah, champions of Europe, tick that box.
2: What's on the show today, team? What have we seen so far there on Sport Nation?
3: There he is. Look at that.
1: Well, we've had plenty on so far, I can say. We've obviously had Rich Yeager wrapping up the Warriors season. I had a good talk to him, didn't we? He was a bit down and out, which is, you know, Millsy, as we expect.
0: It was a bit flat.
1: Craig Gower on as well. And Millsy.
0: Oh.
1: We've been talking all about this, haven't we?
0: That was Guinness probably number three in a quick period of time. Geez, we ripped into the Guinness then. Mitch, help.

0: Wrong. It's a yes. Market mover opened at fives into 235. It's a yes. It will be a yes. It will be winning.
1: Ooh. Confident.
2: Okay.
1: Yep. I'm going back to my happy hunting ground from last week, and for the man that was in the saddle too, Zach Lloyd on Like a Storm at Warwick Farm, race five. Now, last week I catted out and I just went top three. This week I'm going on the nose for the Matthew Smith runner at 550.
2: Okay, so a little win-win multi is what we're looking at then, and Mitch might be able to let us know what that potentially could come to there as well if we...
3: I've got plenty in the bet slip from everything else, but I believe that'll get you about
2: $11. $11?
1: Okay. That's not bad.
0: Oh, happy days. Put that in your pipe and smoke it, along with a European title. Be a good week.
3: And maybe some melatonin for you, Millsy.
0: Yeah, I need a bit of that tonight.
2: Pip, while we're there, you excited about the finals this weekend? Obviously, the Penrith Panthers. We've all got to try and support another team, of course, because the Warriors are not there. But I sort of feel like the Panthers are the one team that maybe people won't be supporting because they've won it so often. But how are you feeling about the weekend coming up?
1: Well, for one, I know that Penrith is your second team, BP. So welcome to my side. Welcome to the dark side. You know, it's just the old, we don't like to see the same team winning.

0: 6 years coming now. Come on, the boys, as I say, up the riff and let's go. And plus, yeah. The Wires fans should want the Knights to lose. Come on.
1: This is true.
2: Who do you think is going to take the NRLW, Pip?
0: I really hope it's the Titans, Mitch, but I have to say it'll probably be the Roosters. I mean, unbeaten, I just think they are so good. But I really, really hope the Titans can beat the Broncos and make it a Titans-Roosters game. It's the only game they lost, and it was the first of the season. They've got Tegan Levi there. She's something special. I think it'll be a heck of a final if it's Titans-Roosters.
2: Certainly yeah. will.
3: All right.
2: Be.
3: Thanks, team. Good to catch up.
1: Thanks, Pete.
3: Guys, and we'll chuck that multi on.
1: Go well. Best. Good luck. Go get them.
3: Thanks, Millsy.
0: Yeah, have a guineas
3: go
0: afterwards.
3: Get your bags.
1: Absolutely.
0: All right, hopefully that gets the boys home on out the gate. You know, we've got to keep this record up so far. But for us now, on Guy and Millsy. But today it's Pip. We're taking another break. Thanks to Kogan Mobile.
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0: Playing the bangers here, well, my opinion, anyway, this afternoon on Millsy and Guy. It's Pip and Millsy in here for your Wednesday afternoon. Thanks to Kogan Mobile, Kogan.com. Clicking awesome. And we've had plenty of good guests on, of course, so far. Millsy chatting all things. Well, I suppose NRL's been a big topic, but so has this rugby chat too, with what might just be happening with the NPC, etc.
1: Yep, there's a bit going on. There's a bit going on. You think it might be a lull as we're heading into, All Black season and Warriors are now out, but there's plenty to talk about.
0: Black Caps not that far away, October.
1: Black Caps got a big shift in front of them, like a big shift.
0: And no Kane Williamson, so it's all the Black Caps without the great man from here on out.
1: Yep, no Canes. And the Ratchin thing was niggly. Have you guys talked about that at all? Ratchin Ravindra?
2: I'm not sure.
1: Have you guys not talked about Ratchin Ravindra?
2: Or dislocating his shoulder, yeah, of course.
1: Do you know how he did it?
2: Yeah, on a promo
1: shoot. Yeah, promo shoot.
3: Yeah.
1: It's naughty, isn't it?
3: Taking a diving catch, I think it's said. So,
1: yeah.
2: Did you ever do that?
1: Dive? Nah.
2: No, promo shoot. Oh.
1: Promo shoots.
2: Yeah.
1: Yeah, it was first one up all the time, Lash.
2: Well, how marketable were you at?
1: Yep, wouldn't spend that much time in the makeup room either. Just, just a wee touch up, out you go.
0: Yeah, exactly. 2 seconds, a little bit of a brush, you'd be away. Here's one for you. Are you happy with the cricket commentators for Sky this year?
1: I actually don't know who they are, but I assume they've gone back to the old drawing board of Smithy, Dooley, Scotty.
0: Oh. Pretty much on the bang on the money.
1: Yeah, so Scotty
2: Soares, you mean?
1: Yeah, yeah. Scott Soares. He's actually really good to listen to, actually. I like his cricket thoughts. He's a good thinker of the game. Who else they got? They have visiting commentators.
2: Yeah, Ravi Shastri.
1: Or Ravi. Having a few pinos. He'll love that. The game of cricket.
2: They were talking about Fleming and Southee, too.
1: Well, how will they be doing that if they're coaching England?
2: Well, your guess is as good as mine, Kyle.
1: I don't know. I assume they'll be coaching England.
2: Yeah. I know you got asked, but...
1: I didn't get asked.
2: Yeah, you were highly sought after.
1: Oh, are you talking rubbish?
2: No, I'm not.
1: You are.
2: No.
1: I was not asked.
2: You were asked.
1: I was not asked.
2: Yeah.
0: He will be now after the Castle Rockers.
2: Yeah. Well, yeah. No, I think Sky just balked at his fee a little bit.
1: You are absolutely making things up.
2: I'm not quite.
1: I actually can't believe they didn't call. Anyway.
2: Exactly. Joey Manu will be playing for the Warriors leading into the next final series after he's finished rugby.
0: Favourite player.
2: And before the 2028 PNG Chiefs.
0: Yeah, you know how you... I won't say that on radio. But yes, he is my favourite player, Joey Manu. I was gutted when he went to Japan.
2: You fancy him, do you, Pip?
0: Yeah, you know how you get one hall pass or something like that?
2: Yeah?
0: Yeah, he was...
2: Joey Manu.
0: Yeah, for his footy skills and many other reasons. But yes, I was gutted when he went to Japan, and great to see him coming back to the great game of rugby league.
2: Yeah, I'd be surprised if Uncle Nick lets him go through to the keeper being the Warriors, but obviously he's a Kiwi boy, so he could be keen on a wee stint here.
1: Do you know how everyone talks about the halves and X Factor, all this sort of stuff?
2: Yeah.
1: Do you reckon it'll be the easiest position to play on a rugby league field?
2: What, halves?
1: Yeah.
2: I mean, clip that up. That there is a massive statement. Considering,
1: Well,
2: you got front rowers that literally run straight for 12 metres.
1: Yeah, they crash it up, take the big hits, collision on collision. That's difficult, right?
2: Well.
1: That's difficult. If you're a half.
2: If you're physically prepared to take that, then it'd be relatively, easy.
1: Well, I'm not so sure.

0: about that. There's a lot going on there in the collision. But and if I'm not playing half, okay, I've got to make, I feel like I can read a game, make a few decisions, show a ball, look for the man in the pocket. I've got a kicking game. You're just shifting the ball.
1: The easiest position to play.
0: You're just shifting the ball.
1: Look,
0: I've got a ball out in front of me. So defense going, okay, is Millsy going to kick? Is he passing? Is he going to show and go? You don't know. That's just the game, isn't it?
2: Did you hit your head over there and
0: What would be the easiest position to play?
1: Oh,
2: in rugby league?
1: I'd like to hear the Texas' opinion on that.
0: No, what would be the easiest position to play in rugby league?
1: I think front rower.
3: I'd have to agree. I mean, yes, you've got to make the tackles, but you're grabbing the ball and you're just running it straight at them, aren't you? You're not trying to conduct the whole game, which a half has to do.
0: You've got big old Gordy Tallis looking at you, staring down the barrel as you're running up. Like, that's an intimidating scenario, right?
3: You're going to take the hits, but you just take a big hit, you get back up, you go again. The halfback has to go, am I kicking it over there? Am I doing a grubber kick? Is he out of position? Do I need to go here? Am I flicking it back to my fullback?
0: See, you know that movie... A Beautiful Mind, Russell Crowe.
1: Yeah.
0: It's just numbers going through your head, isn't it? So you get the ball and you're just calculating. That's all you're doing.
1: Well, some find maths quite difficult, Kyle.
3: Is it like a quarterback in the NFL? Is he just...
0: That would be hard.
1: I mean,
3: what's the difference?
0: Quarterback, like all those plays...
1: Yeah,
0: like,
1: quarterback is very difficult. But
0: Gene Wolfe, Peter Hart, left, red, white. Like, how can you remember all that sort of stuff?
2: That is pretty insane.
1: Yeah. Like Roy Keane says, it's your job.
0: It's your job.
1: Yeah.
2: They got the little playbook on there on their forearm and it's like pages.
1: And they have coaches in their ears telling them.
0: I don't like that.
1: No.
0: They should stop that.
1: But let's get back to the point here, right?
0: Yeah.
1: When teams lose a game of football, who does the blame more often than not get directed towards?
0: Yeah, the halves.
1: Yeah.
0: Mm. Yeah.
1: The buck stops with them.
0: Yeah.
1: Why do they get paid the big money? Because it's a very difficult position to play.
3: Exactly.
0: It was just a question, Tim.
1: It was
0: a question.
1: It was a statement from
0: you. No, it was a question.
1: You said, halves are the easiest.
0: Is it?
1: Well, it was a silly bloody question at that.
0: But let's, we've created a bit of time, haven't we?
3: Also, Millsy, can you please remind us of your bet for Out the Gate? I've got someone out there that wants to know your...
0: It's a yes. It's a yes.
1: Yeah.
0: That's the name of the horse.
3: Yep.
0: Race 8, Geelong. It's a yes. Guess what it's by?
1: Yes, yes, yes.
3: Shock.
1: Honestly, yeah, the Mills household actually

0: jet lag getting to old Millsy.
1: Talk about banging tunes just before their old pip. I hate to hark back to my trip to Europe winning the title over there.
2: No, you don't.
1: But tell you what, being in Dublin, like the Irish bars and the music that comes out of those Irish bars. Ugh. I was in Dublin town on Friday afternoon about to win a title, and you walk through down around Temple Bars there, and it's just 3 in the afternoon, and the banging tunes coming out of these Irish pubs. Everyone in the pub, like, packed, standing up, singing. It was only 3 o'clock in the afternoon.
3: Like a Galway girl.
1: Yeah.
3: So good. I do love a little bit of Irish music, I must say.
1: It'd
0: be
1: good,
0: better
1: the
0: if
1: Irish.
0: You could sing.
3: I know. I was just trying to hope people would turn me down because I'm about to let's do it again. No, but we are going to talk about the breakfast menu, what's coming up. But first, the Warriors CEO Cameron George speaks on the incident involving the fans throwing cans and bottles at the officials after their loss to the Knights.
4: It gives you the shits, doesn't it? Like, we just talked about how great our people are, our fans are. And look, I know the frustration was there and I know the disappointment and we're all seeing it and feeling it, but that's just the worst thing we could have done. It let us down a lot. So we're really disappointed with those individuals. And the NRL are doing their thing with the stadium. And look, I'm sure when they identify who they are, look, they will get handed a pretty significant penalty. So I don't have an update as such where that's at, but I know they're not going to leave any stone unturned trying to identify them. And as a club, we've apologised, and as a club, we never want to see that at our games again, because we rely on so many kids and families to have a great time. And I completely get the emotion, the frustration, but that's not the way to handle it.
5: Millsy and Guy.
3: And tomorrow on Breakfast, Scotty and Izzy talk some footy, some serious characters, former Wallaby Drew Mitchell, Ngāti Porou Hardman and Heartland Championship Man of the Mystery Sam Parks, and Farah Palmer Cup firecracker Rosie Buchanan Brown. It's Catch Up Thursday with the Oracle and your chance to win a $250 Prezi card bumped from yesterday, as well as last week's break list on athletes' side hustles finally getting paid out. One Katie Mills, surely near the top of that list. And a sport near to producer Sammy Ackerman's heart, Kiwi competitive eater Nella Zissa joins the show, and it turns out Scotty has a debt to pay. And someone is coming to collect tomorrow on Breakfast.
0: Interesting indeed. Competitive eating, Millsy.
3: Get those hot dogs in ya.
1: Yeah. Now I'm going to start Monday, get back into it. Team fasting. I've got a few kegs to lose. And you guys can hold me to account as well.
2: Have you been on the scale since you...
1: No, not since I've been back.
2: Yeah, I was going to say, you only got back this morning, so...
1: I flew in this morning from balls.
2: Yeah. I know, you know what you are, Millsy.
1: Hey, just on the Cameron George stuff, like, I say silly things, right?
0: Yeah.
1: And I do stupid stuff. Like, I put my hand up to that. But to throw a can or whatever it is at a ref, like, what an absolute dickhead that... You know what I mean? Like, who would... Nothing would ever go through my head... Through disappointment, I'm going to pick up something and throw it at a ref that could hit someone in the head.
0: Yeah.
3: Well, there was actually a lady in the crowd that was standing there just watching them come down. She did get socked in the back of the head with a can because they were throwing them from up above to down. You could see it on social media.
1: So whoever who's done that, like, your brain cells seriously have to be questioned.
0: Yeah.
1: Like, you're just a muppet. Has someone called these people muppets yet?
0: And the rest.
1: Yeah. Oh, mate, you're just muppets, whoever did that.
0: Yeah. It happened in the Hawthorn versus Brisbane Lions game too, the Hawthorn fans.
1: Yeah.
0: I mean, you just wipe them out for life. Why do they deserve to go to live sport again?
1: Yeah, like, seriously.
0: And from a Warriors point of view, you know, 48,000 there. There's a lot of talk about their fan base, and rightly so, and then the minority lets down, not only actually just Warriors fans, but actually New Zealand.
1: Yeah.
0: Just a poor reflection.
1: Oh, well, that's the sort of stuff, you know, that... Say the State of Origin thing hadn't been decided for next year.
3: Yeah.
1: You know, that would
3: it
1: rule
3: sucks.
1: You out.
3: Yeah.
1: But that's the sort of stuff that scratches you from the race.
0: Correct. And Volandis and co, the hierarchy, in the stands there, just a poor display.
3: It really was. And now that's all we're talking about instead of, you know, the positives.
0: A great Newcastle victory.
3: yeah.
1: Yeah.
3: It's true. Poor old Ashley Klein. And like I said, you wouldn't want to... Well, who, being a young kid or whatever, watching these games and seeing that, wants to sign up and become a ref? Not me. But that means we are going to take another break. We'll have a little bit of a breather. Don't go far. We've got plenty coming up. We're going to talk

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6: 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One bloke took 240 ODI wickets. The other played around at Augusta. It's Millsy and Guy on Sport Nation.
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8: Joined now by Australia's leading rugby journalist and Christy Doran. Thank you, Christy, for giving us your time. First up, got to ask, what's your reaction been, or what's the reaction been across the pond there with this recommendation floated about for New Zealand to go it alone possibly in the coming years?
9: Well, I've got to tell you guys that it's actually NRL and AFL fever. So how much of a reaction it's actually made, I'm not so sure. But maybe that's the issue, is that rugby's fallen down, slipped down this pecking order here in Australia. And even 1 year out from the World Cup, rugby battles to get in the headlines. But nonetheless, it has set the cat amongst the pigeons, hasn't it? Because it's been a long time coming. People have known about the financial issues, certainly in Australia, for some time. But I think people are more surprised than anything that it's affecting New Zealand so badly. The reports last week with a $66 million deficit leading up to that 2031 World Cup. That's probably the most surprising element. Not so much that Super Rugby is struggling, because it's been struggling over this side for 10 years.
10: And saying that though, Chris, when I looked at the first three test matches this year with Willoughby Gold, they were fantastic crowds there on the home front without question. So there has to be an appetite for rugby.
9: Yeah, there absolutely is. And you're right. The Gold Brigade has done a great job. The sellouts have been coming regularly over the last 12 months. And that's really come off the back of the Lions series last year, where was sold out in Brisbane, sold out in Sydney. You'd had 90,000 at the MCG. The Wallabies, though, is it sells itself almost, the brand, and that's not necessarily always been the issue. It is Super Rugby, where we've seen it just slip down, where you're getting stadia that's getting 15,000 to a 40,000 seater in Allianz in Sydney. The Western Force really only get about 5,000 to 6,000 for a stadium that fits 20,000. And you can see that right across the board. So you're right that in the sense that the top end of town test matches are still premium, but it's encouraging people to go to that next tier, which takes, covers 6 months of the year, does domestic rugby, does Super Rugby.

0: the perfect outcome, whether it's around Super Rugby in Australia. Like, I looked at the Super Rugby competition the last couple of years. They've been decent competitions to watch, but we've seen your teams reduced down to four from where it was at. Like, what is actually the perfect kind of number, and how do you guys think it should be shaped?
1: Yeah, it's a good question. And I think if I knew it off the top of my head and could click my fingers, then it would be laughing, wouldn't we? Because Super Rugby administrators, New Zealand Rugby, Rugby Australia, they've almost been going down this around this hamster wheel for some time, trying to find what the perfect solution is. Is it a mechanism that flows talent into the national teams, being the Wallabies or the All Blacks, or is it a standalone competition that should be treated accordingly? And I think administrators are finally, the penny's finally dropping, that you've actually got to treat it as a top-tier competition to get people through the gates. I think the easiest and the best solution would be to increase it to a full home-and-away tournament. It's now a 10-team competition. It's played on time zones, which are friendly for both countries and either side of the ditch. You know, that wasn't the way back 6 years ago, was it, when South Africa and Argentina and even Japan, to a lesser extent, were playing. But I think the actual competition is reasonable now. You look at the Premiership up in England, that's only got 10 sides in itself. It's competitive. You're seeing some surprising results over the last year or two with more investment and a proper home and away competition. So that's what's needed. It won't happen next year because of a World Cup. It means that a couple of sides won't play each other twice throughout the season. But that's the most straightforward solution that should come into play come 2028. The other factor is definitely opening up the borders between Australia and New Zealand, ensuring that if you're a Kiwi playing in for the Waratahs or the Reds, if it's Bowden Barrett, if it's Damien McKenzie, that they're not ineligible to play for the All Blacks. So that is another no-brainer that's been looked at. I've reported about that over the last month or two, but they've got to do everything that they can to ensure that the best talent that is playing, but also that it's competitive, that the salary caps are pretty equal between the two, because at the moment, you know, you look at the NRL and the AFL, they're all working under the same salary cap. And whilst they might go through waves of having generational players at each club, the balance is out of whack. You know, the Force is operating on a salary cap of about $6 million, which is $3 million less than the Reds, the Tars, and about two less than the Brumbies. So if that got back to an equal footing, then I think you'd see more people interested around, well, who can win on any given day.
2: And you mentioned AFL and NRL right now, Christy, are, you know, the big talking points across the Tasman, and probably is a little bit because it's finals time. But how do we really get rugby to be back where it was, I suppose, 15 years ago? You know, rugby was what everybody spoke about, New Zealand and in Australia. Is it a case of, you know, getting the Wallabies back and being that top team and taking on South Africa? Or what is it that the NRL and the AFL are doing so well that maybe rugby just isn't, to get those seats, a bums in the seats?
1: Well, the easiest thing would be for the Wallabies to win and win regularly, and it's as pleasing that they've gone unbeaten in their last five tests, but with, you know, there's a few asterisks there given the opposition and the players that were unavailable for Argentina particularly, and even Italy 6 weeks ago. You know, it would be helpful if the All Blacks lost the Bledisloe. I was speaking to David Kirk earlier in the year, and he said, look, I can't really admit this, but it would actually be good for rugby in either side of the ditch if the All Blacks did slip up. And that's pretty telling from the New Zealand chairman. But, you know, in the same way that when Australia lost the Ashes in 2005, it was an engrossing, gripping series. And it really, Test cricket got another spring in its step once again because Australia was beatable. It was the most engrossing series in living memory. The Wallabies desperately needed to pull out something and deliver another memorable kind of experience. Because if you think about the Wallabies in 98 when they won back the Bledisloe, they had five strong years. You know, it was coupled with the Lions in 2001, a home World Cup in 03. It brought the whole nation with it, but it's been since then a slippery slope. And then in the last 10 years, the Wallabies have won at 40%, and roughly the Super Rugby sides have at the same win-loss record. So winning does matter. You can't downplay that. Until that turns around, I think you'll just continue to see people hang on to AFL and the NRL And at the same time, the broadcast deals continue to go up for those two respective codes. You know, it's $5 billion.

0: $1 million over 7 years for rugby league compared to a tick over $200 million over 5 years for Australian rugby. So those numbers speak volumes around the two trajectories, or the three trajectories of the codes in Australia over the last, say, 10 years.
1: I love that. Well, let's talk about the Wallabies, obviously, upcoming. They're taking on South Africa this Sunday. What's your take on, obviously, both the teams? It looks like South Africa resting quite a few players. How do you feel about that?
0: It's no surprise, and Rassie Erasmus has left the door open for the Wallabies to win. Like, 13 changes to your starting 15. Like, you can be... France and South Africa and New Zealand have a lot of depth, don't they? But the continuity probably won't be there for the box. They do have an unbelievable bench with a lot of the starters from that epic Greatest Rivalry series coming off the bench, being, you know, Malcolm Marks, Sock Miche, Wilco Lowe, Visa, Sasha Feinberg and Golo Zulu. So the pressure is going to come on the Wallabies in the second half, but I think they can certainly be in amongst the hunt at half-time. My understanding is that Joseph Kusiswale will be playing on the wing for the first time. Hunter Possami, Lenny Patel at 12 and 13, Ben Donaldson at 10. So a couple of interesting selections there. I don't think they'll have a specialist fly half cover on the bench. So they're running the gauntlet is Les Kiss, but Australia actually has a pretty good record against South Africa. Of course, they beat them last year in Joburg. And I wouldn't completely rule out the Wallabies to take down what probably is a mentally and physically zapped Springbok side off the back of hammering New Zealand on the scoreboard, at least. I'm not saying that it was as easy as that on the field, but a 3-1 demolition. They're very much looking for next year's World Cup and building depth, and I don't think they really care about the result of this game against Australia and Perth.
1: Fair enough. Let's hope that they can do it. Get the Wallabies fans out and about, and I suppose one thing too, Christy, we wouldn't mind

0: Yeah, it certainly is, and a Bledisloe around the corner, so it would be great for the public to come along with the Wallabies over if they can get the result this Sunday. But thanks for having me.
1: Join Sam Ackerman every Wednesday from 6 p.m. for the Finals Countdown, analysing all the action from the NRL Finals.
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14: Yeah, it's been great to be back, actually, even though I'm sort of a little bit tired, but I'm trying to pretend that's not the case, but I'll be much better tomorrow moving forward, but it's been a joy working on

0: alongside you, you know. Normally it's lashes and it gets a bit mundane and repetitive and lacks detail. But to be working alongside you, where you bring a lot more than that, it's going to be, looking forward to it.
1: Yeah, me too. And, you know, I've got used to the sniggering now. I see what you mean.
2: Well,
0: you
2: I mean,
0: can hear
2: like,
0: it, eh? The snickers.
2: This is fresh off a bloke who just said that halfback is a very easy position. You know, I've just looked out the window and Sammy Ackerman's about to come on after 6 o'clock to do the finals countdown.
0: Yeah.
2: And Tanner Boyd's with him. So maybe we should ask Tanner that, yeah.
0: Well, just more, maybe it's just my personality will be better suited for that position. You know, some leadership guidelines there, reading of a game, which I feel like things that come...
2: What, naturally to you?
0: Correct.
2: Oh, dear.
3: Such an unserious bloke, eh?
2: Yep. It's good to have you back though, Kyle. It really
3: it is, Kyle. Glad you're well.
0: Good to be back. Yeah, looking forward to it. Spring racing. Oh, can't wait. Yeah. Into the form.
1: Group 1 held a mile this weekend on a soft 6 at this stage, so hopefully we get the beautiful track at the Bay.
0: Yeah. Good to be back at the Bay, eh? Racing at the Bay. Been a while.
1: Yep, and some very, well, as you'd expect, Group 1, very good field. Tuxedo there as well. Mm. Opie Boston aboard. Can he get another Group 1? Don't mind, she's a dealer. Nice prices on offer.
0: Good fillies race too.
1: Great fillies race, yep. And then before you know it, Millsy, we'll be down to Cup Week in November.
0: How good's Cup Week?
1: The best. All right, that wraps us up for your Wednesday afternoon. Thank you for listening to Millsy and Guy with Pip and Millsy. We'll catch you back tomorrow.
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0: flight to Brisbane. And so too is Toya. So too is Robbie Toya. And the Roosters. Well, this is acupuncture to the eyeballs now for the Cronulla coaching staff. And these Roosters are plucking. They are in this competition up to their eyeballs. 46-10. They have destroyed the Sharks here at Allianz Stadium.
1: Halasima, Lika Halasima opens the scoring in front of 48,500 fans. Tamati Martin was down at back play. Brandon Best breaks through. And he's got Sharp on the inside. Surely they can't stuff it up again. They can't. It's Fletcher Sharp. The speedster with the mullet goes underneath the sticks. Young's got speed. Harris DeVita can't catch him. And Dom Young has made the Warriors pay. And the Newcastle Knights have come to Auckland. They've come to Eden Park. The fans are incessant, as you can imagine. But that is it for the 2026 season.
2: Don't stop. Keep moving. Put a new Massey Ferguson to work now with no repayments until April 2027. And Ringers Western, sticking together with hard-working Kiwis from the paddock to game day and beyond.
3: 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This

0: Welcome to the finals countdown as we enter week three of the NRL playoffs. Sammy Aquin here, joined as I am every week by former Warrior Jerome Robarty and current Warrior and the man who had to stand on sideline and watch helplessly in the weekends like the rest of us. God, we could have used him out there as well. Tanner Boyd, it's a very good evening to both of you. Tanner, I'm going to start with you, the most important question. Mad Monday. You get through it okay?
1: Yeah, got through it, mate. All good, recovered.
0: Now, I know the first rule of Fight Club is you never talk about Fight Club, but without giving away things that'll put you offside with your teammates, did anyone set personal bests? Is there anything in particular?
1: Nah, everyone was pretty tame, mate. I was bit of a weird feeling amongst the group, as you could imagine. So, no, we just enjoyed each other's company. It was good, so yeah, enjoyed it.
0: Yeah, we sit here with the playoffs being warriorless, and trust me, this competition is worse off for it. First thing I want to do is announce that one premiership has already been won, and that's the fan premiership won by Warriors fans. What an exceptional ride they've been on this season. Culminated, Jay, in what was a staggering crowd and energy at Eden Park. So you think about the takeover of Caxton. You think about what they did in Christchurch, Henry Stadium in Wellington, the records that have fallen, the sellout after sellout after sellout, owning it on the road as well, thanks to the Warrior Nation fan group as well. The Warriors fans cannot be defeated this year.
2: And it makes it even more disappointing of what happened in the weekend. The fact that you've got, you know, Fox and Channel 9 talking about the fans, and every time they turned up to an away game, they're there. Out the numbers, I mean, it just goes to show. Warriors office staff, hats off to you guys, done a great job.
0: Yeah, absolutely. Now, Tanner, you got to be there with your teammates in the sheds afterwards. Take us in to what the reflections

0: Yeah, as you could imagine, everyone was pretty upset, and yeah, it was just more that we just let everyone down. We were disappointed within ourselves, and we didn't. We had such high, you know, expectations on ourselves, and yeah, we just wanted to do everyone proud. So, as you could imagine, everyone was really upset and disappointed. But yeah, we got to move on pretty quick, and I just feel amongst us the hunger we've already got, and yeah, I'm already excited for all the learnings that we got throughout the weekend, and yeah, ready to take it on to next year.
1: One Warriors career has come to an end that wasn't known until just today, really, or just maybe in the last 24 hours. Adam Pompey is leaving the Warriors. It's been confirmed by the club. The Storm is an expected landing location, I think, still to be confirmed that the Storm is the signature, but we'll wait on that. Jerome, he's played in the centre position that you made famous at that club. Tell me your thoughts on Adam Pompey's career at the Warriors, because I think he's so badly maligned for a reason I can't quite understand. You find me a first grade player who doesn't miss the odd tackle. You find me a first grade player that hasn't thrown a pass headlight back. I remember the season where he played every minute of every game for the Warriors, and he was there in some times where a lot of other people didn't step up. I think he leaves for the right reasons. I think he should go. I was talking about earlier today. I think he should go because he needs to go somewhere where he can be a footballer, not somebody that's going to get the social media world jumping on his back anytime he accidentally coughs.
2: Yeah, he's going to benefit from being under Craig and the coaching staff there and the systems there, probably in the city, which is not as, I guess, high profile as in rugby league as Auckland is. I think he's done himself proud. I think he's done well. He's been a faithful servant to the Warriors. It's just unfortunate that, you know, he was up against some stiff competition, and the game and the way that it's played, the edges seem to be the ones who are pointed out the most. You know, especially on defense, and unfortunately he was one of those guys. But he held himself high, didn't complain, turned up to the games, did his job, and good on him.
1: Team out of yours, Tanner, the reaction of the team that Wets is no longer a Warrior.
0: Yeah, again, extremely upset. He's been such a good servant of the club. He's one of our most consistent players throughout the 2 years I've been here. He's been one of the most consistent. So, yeah, Wets, he is the Warriors, and yeah, you're definitely going to be a big loss for us. But I'm so excited for him and his young family to get over there, fresh start. He's been here his whole career, so whole new environment for him, and I'm sure he's going to excel under those boys there.
1: Okay, let's talk about what we learned from the game, and let's start with the Eden Park encounter. Yep. What did we learn about both the Warriors and the Knights out of that one, do you think, Jay?
2: Well, obviously our young guys who have been so good throughout the whole year.
1: Amazing.
2: I think the occasion just got to them. I think there were just some uncharacteristic errors and some moments there which they would have back again, and it just seems that, and perhaps I'm going to blame this guy, but as a half, I think our halves, you know, probably lack the kicking game that maybe someone like Tanner has, you know, a natural kicking game. That was something that we needed in that game in crucial moments, and because we've got running halves and are always looking to attack and pass the footy, there were moments that, you know, Mitch Barnett ended up with the ball on last tackle, which didn't help. So it was a bit of a washing machine effect, I think, that was happening with the team, and it just seems like the Knights handled it a lot better than we did. I think defensively, I think we need to probably change that up next year because the system isn't working.
1: Your thoughts on what we learned from this one, Tanner?
0: Yeah, like Jerome said, moments were pretty important in that game. And yeah, you're always going to have those, and you'd like to take them back. But yeah, I just thought we didn't win them. And yeah, I thought we didn't build enough pressure, put enough pressure on the opposition. And yeah, definitely want to take it back. But credit to Newcastle as well. They played a pretty expansive style of footy, and it's hard to handle. And they got some great players, and they make you pay. Every little line break, every missed tackle, they executed and made you pay. So credit to them as well.
2: Ponga was phenomenal.
1: Yeah. Wasn't he?
0: Unbelievable.
2: I mean, just, you know, as a captain, you know, his challenges were just bang on. He just had everything right. They studied the Warriors to a T, and you can tell.
1: Yeah, I mean,

0: I think the outside backs, they're always going to be a factor in this game. I thought they did outstanding. I think that the centre pairings chose great times to use their wings. I think their choices of distribution worked really well for what they wanted to achieve as a team. But the player that I walked away from his involvement were the small touches that I think turned the game. Phoenix Crosland. He is a competitor through and through. Not flash. You're not going to find him up on a billboard and a marquee. But the turnovers that he won, his desire to be there to either tackle, pick up the loose ball, just add that extra pressure, that's what got a team like the Knights across the line on this occasion.
1: Yeah, they're the moments. Like, I remember that watching that. I said to Sean when I was on the panel, that is a big scrap. He dove on the loose ball. They were the first to get there, and then there was a kick up in the air, and he jumped up, grabbed it. Like, they're little moments that you just never know. They're could be so important. So, it's disappointing because all year we usually win them and we pride ourselves on that. So, it's all learning.
2: He dominated. Like, he led Newcastle down the middle. I mean, the Warriors are the best middles, have the best pack in the comp, I think. And he just, you know, took it upon himself to lead the Knights, you know, Frizzell, Hopwood, you know, Croker. He just said, you know, we're going to hold this middle and we're just going to allow our edges to attack. Because they're not a middle attacking side. They like to shift the ball side to side. So one of the main things was he just was able just to hold the middle enough for their attack on the edge to take effect.
0: I can tell you there is not many Warriors fans or rugby league punters on either side of the Tasman that would have the Warriors in that situation, week two of the finals, at home, after losing the starting halfback, after losing the Dally M leading player of the season at that stage in Jackson Ford, undeniably the most effective prop in the NRL at that given moment, and the experience, the nous, and just straight-out ability of Roger Tuivasa-Sheck, throw in Luke Metcalf there. Now, you put that four back into this team, I think we're looking at something very different. Can't change it. Injuries happen, and we'll talk more about injuries a little bit later on, but I do want to say one thing. The Warriors are out of the finals, but what the finals have done for the Warriors, we will see in the coming seasons. Of the team that played at Eden Park, of the 17 that got on the field, only Mitch Barnett will not be there next year. This will be a settled team with the likes of Will Warbrick coming in, with the likes of Grant Anderson, Sam McIntyre joining this squad as well. This is a good launch pad to be from.
1: Yeah, definitely. And it's exciting for me. Like, it was so hard to watch the last few weeks and to see the boys go down and not play the way we wanted to. So for me, it's extremely motivating. Just being in there today around our reviews and being around the boys, how hungry we are, you can just feel it. So I'm sure the boys are going to do their best in World Cup, and once we come back, we're ready to go. So
2: yeah, I remember, cast me back to Penrith 2020, I believe, when they lost to the Storm in the grand final. Next year, they started their run of four, I think, championships in a row. That seems similar. It's the players are going to learn from this. The young guys are going to be ultra clued on as to what's expected at this end of the season. And they all know now what it takes to get there. So
1: yeah,
2: it's going to be great.
0: And they'll all know what it takes to not have this happen to them and their team again. We're going to take a break here on the Finals Countdown. Come back to preview some of the games we've got coming up this weekend. There are some absolute doozies. Show brought to you by Massey Ferguson, Born to Farm.
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0: finals countdown gets a little bit of country on you. But let's get a little bit of focused on the city, and that is the city of Newcastle. Wow, they have just come alive of late. And they are a team that's easy to get behind. They are the fairy tale story for this finals. If they can come through from the clouds, from the wooden spoon, the depths of the wooden spoon last year, I've heard them being compared to the Panthers of 03, been compared to the Tigers of 05. They've got something special. Wow, they have just come alive of late. And they are a team that's easy to get behind. They are the fairy tale story for this finals. If they can come through from the clouds, from the wooden spoon, the depths of the wooden spoon last year, I've heard them being compared to the Panthers of 03, been compared to the Tigers of 05. They've got something special about them. I didn't think they could win week one. I didn't think they can win in week two. I'll tell you what I think about in week three soon, but you've got to tip your hat to where this team is at right now. But are they the team that New Zealanders should get behind? The question I have for you, gentlemen, here with Jerome Rupati and here with Tanner Boyd, who should New Zealanders get behind now that the Warriors are no longer in the race? Four teams left in the running. Who is the one that you think New Zealanders should gravitate to, and why? That's called a hospital pass, Jerome.
1: I don't know. For me, I'd just go the Roosters. We beat them early in the year. We didn't play them again, really. And I want to see Chaz go out on the win. So, yeah, that's it for me.
2: And of all four teams, the Roosters is the least the New Zealanders want.
3: I'm going to go Dolphins. Haven't won a premiership. I understand, Sammy, that you don't want them to win one before us.
0: Yeah.
3: I just like their style of play.
0: I just like how they play.
3: I just hope that style doesn't usually win finals. I hope it wins.
0: Yeah, it'd be great to see attacking rugby league rewarded with a premiership. I understand that. It would be great to watch the Dolphins do it. Jeez, they've got some good players in there. It'll be an absolute blast if they can win a premiership.
3: There's some Kiwis in there too.
0: Absolutely. And you know, I think there's some influential Kiwis as well. I think Cody Nikarima is going to be a very important Kiwi. Jermaine Asako before he leaves to go to the Storm. And they will both be great for the Kiwis World Cup. But I think the team that would be best for New Zealand to win is the Penrith Panthers. I think that having the likes of Isaiah Papali'i, and in particular as well Moses Leota up in there in the engine room, having a premiership to carry themselves in on, I think would be of benefit. And Casey McLean. He's so high up there in my sporting man crushes. I just love the way this guy plays. And he's just got all his best footy in front of him. He's already elite. Mm. It's terrifying. Yeah. So,
3: Ivan's always had a special place in your heart.
0: He has. Ivan Cleary gave me somewhere between 5 and 15 minutes of his time once a week for 7 years. So I got to know the way his brain works, and I've followed his career pretty closely. Some people, including my wife, call him a turncoat for leaving. But that's fine. You know, just these things happen. But I've been pretty impressed with what I've seen out of Ivan. How can you not be? But I think I lean that way for me. I would love to see the Knights win, because that would be a true underdog story, and I think it opens the NRL up big time. If suddenly teams from 7 are winning the comp, then everybody thinks, I'm a chance from here. It's all about the 4 weeks of finals. Uh-huh. That's it. Once you're in, you can do that. I mean, I still remember in 2008.
3: It's a marathon.
0: Yep.
4: Yeah. Whole new comp once it comes to finals.
0: Yeah, so let's hope that they can sort it out. Let's talk about the matchup on this occasion against the Panthers. Now, the Panthers come in with a week off, obviously, as do the Dolphins. The week off, back a few years ago, it used to be considered, oh, no, you've lost momentum. If you can give the other teams a chance to build some momentum and get past you. Past three seasons, as the comp has expanded with the Dolphins there, there's more footy, more weeks involved, more games in the wider season, but also more weeks you need to stay active as a footy player. Last 3 years, the team that had the bye have got themselves through into the grand final. Tanner, tell us, as a player, what is a bye week? Because fans, the media will say, so-and-so gets a week off. Is it a week off?
1: To be honest, it depends on your turnaround and when you play. And for us this year, we didn't really get much of a

0: of a break. We got 3 days off, and then we'd get back into training. But I know a lot of clubs give everyone the full week off, and they get to go away. But in times like this, in the finals, I'm sure they've had 1 or 2 days off, and then they get straight back into training and try and iron out things they want to get better, and then that gives them the week to prepare for their next opponent. So, I like that. Yeah, get to focus on yourself for a week, and then you get to hone in on the opposition for another. So it is a big advantage, and you get to freshen up.
1: Yeah, I think the game is so quick, and there's so many rounds, and the ball in play is a lot longer than ever. I think the week off helps, and obviously some factors have to be taken into consideration. But for the Dolphins and the Panthers, I think it'll benefit them.
2: We'll talk about the halfbacks of both the Panthers and the Roosters and the injury scares. Let's talk first about what that means for Nathan Cleary. He's got a stress complaint, a bone stress injury in his foot. They're being a little cagey on the details. He's named to play, but they do, of course, have backup on the bench. Is this the kind of injury, Tenor, that you can play through comfortably? Is this something that should worry the Panthers and their fans?
0: I think so. Like,

0: whether he can, he will definitely play on it. It's just the pain, you know, but they'll obviously mitigate it just before, but he uses it so much that it's gonna throb, it's gonna hurt at some stage. It's whether he can handle the pain. And at the end of the last game, didn't look good.
1: Yeah, he was in pain, money.
0: He will definitely, and for certain, he won't be training. Like, he'll be off training the whole week and just turn up for warm up.
2: How big is that? Look, you got a sudden death. You can't afford a loss. How big a temptation is to go, do you know what? Maybe we just hold him to grand final. Does that, at a footy club, does it even cross your mind to think in a game like this? I mean, there's a six-man bench. You could put Nathan Cleary on the bench and go, do you know what? We'll use you if needed in a game situation. Because if they play him against the Knights, who they are expected to get past, and they don't have him for the grand final, that changes the grand final complexion massively.
1: I think they might go the other way. They might hope, righto, if we start the game red hot, put a few points on, then get him off, like, as quick as you can, and just hope. But if your best players are ready to go, you're playing. Like, and there's no tomorrow. Like, you just don't know.
0: That is the conventional way. That usually you would just play them and then see how they go and then interchange them later on. But I get what you're saying, Sammy. You know, the six-man bench just gives you some options. And if Ivan feels confident in his players that they can go without Nathan, maybe for a little bit just to see how they go, then maybe that's a possibility. I think that they're going to start him and then go from there.
2: Mm. Yeah, it's intriguing. There's a few positions that I look at with this Panthers side. First of all, every team is beatable, but in September, how close to unbeatable are the Panthers right now?
1: It's going to be hard to beat them. They don't give you anything. They don't give you an inch. They've got the players that have been there for so long, played at the big games for a long time now. And, yeah, I just can't see any team really getting close.
0: Again, if Nathan can stay on, if Yo can stay on, because obviously the injuries can play a factor, those are probably the only things that we can see that can even things up. At the moment, it heavily favours the Panthers. Knights are going to have to play all the way. The thing that's, that I don't see that the Knights can do is if they do go into extra time, who's going to go for the field goal? I don't know if Sandon Smith is that experienced, and I don't know if they can set that up. I don't know if Ponga can go for a field goal as well, but it may come down to it.
2: Yeah, it's a fair call. They aren't your established playmaker halves like that. I think Smith is a very handy player. I imagine he is the answer. Who knows what Fletcher Sharp's got on him, and you'd kind of back Ponga for anything, really. I mean, there's not much that he can't do. But I look at this Knights side, and I wonder if the fact that their style is so different to the Panthers, that is their only way through, is that they need to be so opposed to how Penrith play to knock them off their game.
1: Well, that's what's scary about them. Like, you look at them on the weekend, they literally had nothing to lose. They got no fear. They were shifting at it with no momentum and then offloading, and then they got the strike and speed to just turn something into nothing. So that's what's scary about them. But I think Penrith, they're the team that just don't give you anything, and I'm sure they'll be up for it and to nullify it all.
0: Yeah, but if I were the Knights, I'd be targeting Cleary and Taulagi. Those are the two probably best spots on the edge, because they're an edge-to-edge team, the Knights, and you would just attack them all day, and perhaps something's going to come of it. That's the only way that you can do it. Their forwards have got to handle Penrith's forwards, which is a tough task in and of itself. Penrith's edge defence is just that good. You're going to have to take him down, right down to the wire, to see the fruits of your labour.
2: Let's just say the Knights cause one of the biggest upsets in finals history and knock out the Panthers. Is that their grand final? Like, to get up to beat this Penrith side is going to take almost everything they've got. Would they then have enough in the tank afterwards to go on and turn that into a premiership? I know it's a bit of a loaded question, but for a team that's come in the way that they have, to be able to win 4 weeks in a row against the teams they've had to play, the Rabbits know all about finals, the Warriors in front of 50,000, then taking down the perennial

0: champions and red hot favourites, and you're going to have to go up against one of those other teams that'll have some pretty irresistible momentum as well.
1: Yeah, momentum and winning is a funny thing. Like, it's sometimes you just don't stop, and I feel like they're a bit like that at the moment. They're just high confidence. They believe they can take on anyone. So if they do end up winning, I'm not writing them off at all, because they got the strike power, they got the players in there to create anything and win a game. So yeah, you can't write off anyone.
2: No, and Penrith is probably the only team that we have a question mark of whether they can beat. When it comes to the Dolphins or the Roosters, I think they've got the team to do it. It's whether they've got the energy in that grand final if they make it past the Panthers. But styles make fights, eh, Sammy? So yeah, this is going to be a tough one for them to get over.
0: Yeah, look, they deserve to be where they are right now. They've earned their way there. No one can question what they've done as a team. No one can question the talent that they have. When Kalyn Ponga is on, right? There is actually no stopping him from doing what he wants to do when he's in that right mood. But that said, it ain't going to be an easy game for them. The Newcastle Knights are $3.80 outsiders at the TAB, with the Panthers paying $1.28. That shows exactly how dominant they are expected to be. Of course, it's at the you can find it at the TAB website or the TAB app, which is R18, and please do bet responsibly. But it's going to be some mountain to overcome. But if they do, we could be looking at one of the great rugby league stories that we did not see coming. I've had to apologise to somebody today who told me that the Knights would go good. I shot them down about this time last year. I'll be listening to their tips and asking for a lot of numbers next year. Let me tell you.
2: You can compare them to, was it Parramatta 2009?
0: Yeah.
2: I think it is, with Jared Hayne. The thing was that was a one-man show. This is more of a team effort. So yep, I guess you give them more of a chance. But those teams were as good as they were, just failed at the final hurdle, though.
0: Yeah, hopefully everybody else is in the salary cap this time, though. That would help, wouldn't it? We're back to take a look at the other game we've got coming up, Roosters versus Dolphins. Show brought to you by Ringers Western, sticking together with hardworking Kiwis from the paddock to game day and beyond.
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11: Turn this one up, because this Tuesday September deal at Night and Day is a real banger. $2 sausages. Now that's a chart topper, or should we say a hunger stopper? And if you haven't guessed it already, missing out on this deal would be the worst. 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
9: 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Dave Bieleski knocked it out of the park last week, mate.
10: What a lovely intro. Thank you, T-Day. Appreciate that. And the colloquial round of applause, the standing ovation, very much appreciated.
9: Oh, they weren't standing. 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
10: Oh, okay.
9: No.
10: A golf clap, was it?
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12: Sammy Ackerman, Jerome Ropati, Tanner Boyd with you as we look ahead to the other game in the finals, and it's probably going to be the more even one in the eyes of most. The Dolphins at home to the Roosters. The Dolphins are doing a heck of a job to get themselves that home playoff, unfortunately at the hands of the Warriors. That said, that was staggering what they managed to achieve in that performance, and now they get home advantage in what will be a sellout, you'd imagine, at Suncorp. They should be getting a big crowd. Be nice for somebody else to do the heavy lifting crowd-wise beside the Warriors fans in this final series, so hopefully a big crowd. Who knows, maybe the Warriors fans will come up and take that one over as well. Nothing's off the table. The Dolphins start at home, $1.70 favourites, with the Roosters at $2.20. I think the Sharks imploded in the weekend. I think they kind of reached the zenith of how far they were able to go in this particular season, certainly when Nicho Hines came off injured there. But what do we learn about the Roosters from this game, do you think, Tanner?
13: Oh, how strong the outside backs for the Roosters are and how dangerous they can be. I can't wait for the Robert Toyer and Herbie Farnworth to go at it. That is two very strong men, like, and just so skillful. I can't wait for that. And I just love to watch bloody Marky Mark. He's unbelievable. So,
12: well, we're going to enjoy it while we can, and Rugby League is off to Rugby Union at the back end of this, so either this game or the next, depending on how far that they progress. The Dolphins side, though, they deserve plenty of credit. The backline matchups will be hot as well, but I sneaky look at some of these forward pack battles as well, but the player who I will have my eyes glued on from the word go, Sam Walker. We've seen players breaking records left, right and centre this season for comebacks from injury.

0: But I mean, the thing we learnt about the Roosters on the weekend, they don't have a left side attack. I mean, everything's down the right. A lot of the danger's down there. I mean, the only thing they have on the left is an aerial assault to Tupou. Having Sam Walker there and Savala pushed out a little bit, because the centre pairing is important. You just add another dimension. You can attack Dolphins on both edges. And again, I don't know how he came back from that injury, but boy, if he does, it's going to be a big boost for them.
1: Yeah, I mean, you're targeting that leg, aren't you? I mean, if you're the Dolphins, I mean, you've got to put them under that kind of pressure. You look at someone like a Max Plath or a Fini Fuyaki, just going to get up in his face constantly and make sure that he is getting himself off the deck as much as possible.
2: Yeah, you're challenging him. There's no doubt about that, inside and outside, and seeing how he's going to hold up. And but it's funny, if I'm actually surprised he got named early in the week. That means he's going. I think that means he's going good to go and he is ready. So
1: is it named in the seven rather than the 22?
2: Usually they wait off and put you in the extended. And but the fact that they've done that, I think he's right to go.
0: Yeah, the interesting thing is Cherry Evans is obviously going to be the dominant half, the way that it wasn't when they were paired up before. But Walker's going to have to find himself. He can inject himself wherever he can. That leg injury is going to restrict him a whole lot. And his game is off the cuff, playing what you see. And whether that foot responds to those situations, that's going to be the difference, isn't it? We're going to wait and see there. But I think it just gives him more confidence and more options on the tack.
1: Yeah, yeah, big time. I tell you what, there's an unsung little tribe here that deserved to be shouted out. This is a great Kiwi input into this Roosters forward pack. We obviously know about Nufahu White. My opinion, the best prop in the game on current form. But Selesi Fokiti and Suia Wong as well, both rumoured to be in contention for the Kiwis World Cup squad. I think as a young pair of back rowers, very similar to Newcastle, Tanner, I think they've been outstanding this year.
2: Oh, unbelievable. Yeah, that... How do you say his last name? Fokiti. I remember he smashed me one day last year, and he got into me. He ripped me a new one. He's just a young, confident tearaway, and he's had a great year, and they've got the best out of him. And he's just one of those players that seems to step up. Nothing phases him, and Siwa Wong's doing the same. He's a good line runner, and the boys are helping him with that. So, yeah, they're both tearaways, and I love watching them. They're a great team and great players.
0: One of the things they're going to, improve on this week is they're going to get a few, high balls, little chip kicks on top of them when they're defending their line. Against Penrith, they just didn't defend that well enough. So it's going to come their way. The young second rowers, but the Dolphins, I think, it doesn't have the advantage in the forward pack. I think the Roosters are old school. I think they're going to march them down the field. The Dolphins have to hold themselves there and give themselves a chance.
1: Now, it's going to be Dolphins home ground. And as I mentioned, I'm expecting a massive crowd for them here. They're still just finding their feet as an NRL club. And here they are, one game away from the grand final. Do you think that the occasion can potentially get to them? We've been through this before. They have experience at test and origin level right through the sides.
0: Yeah,
1: but this is new territory.
0: I think the way that the style that they play, it's just going to encourage them just to play even more expansive, with more on the line, more risky. They're just going to throw everything that they can. I don't think the occasion will get to them. If it does, they've got the players there to get them back on track. But I think in front of their home crowd, they have a right to be there and they have a right to be at an advantage.
1: Yeah, I know you're a Queenslander here, but I want to ask you about this. Has Suncorp lost its fear factor? I say that because teams like the Warriors get up for going to a place like that. Teams like the Blues are no longer afraid of playing Origin deciders at Suncorp 2. It's a venue much like Eden Park was. The Knights were stoked that it was there, not Mount Smart Stadium. It was an occasion that they got right behind. Will it be the same thing for the Roosters? They get to go there for an Origin-esque type of atmosphere and be right up for it because of the venue.
2: Yeah, players want to play on the big stage in the best stadiums, and everyone gets excited for those games. You can't tell me going to Suncorp in a preliminary final, you're not getting pumped up and ready to go and excited to play and ready to cause an upset. And Roosters are going to be ready to go, and so will the Dolphins. I don't think anyone's going to be

0: overawed by the occasion. I think it's going to be a great game and a free-flowing game, like we were talking off-air. And, I can't wait to watch.
1: Yeah, it's not like back in the days, mid-2010s, Queensland side and the early 2000s Broncos side.
0: Mm.
1: You know, they were the ones who made that place formidable.
0: Mm.
1: But again, the Dolphins, it's theirs to lose.
2: Right, we're going to get to our predictions on the other side of this break, and then something else we need to talk about. We've managed to go almost a full rugby league show without talking about referees. That'll come to an end on the other side of this break because there's something that we need to touch on. It can't be avoided. Of course, you can keep yourself busy on a Massey Ferguson. Keep moving. Put a new Massey Ferguson to work with no repayments until April 2027.
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1: Alarm gone off? Check on Scotty and Izzy from 6am. We'll catch you up on everything you've missed overnight and hopefully give you a laugh before work too.
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6 till 7 with Sammy Hewitt and Jello. Sam Ackerman, Tanner Boyd, Jerome Ropati here as we start to turn our attention to what will be the decision-making from us on who we think will make it, plus talking about the officials and what that means for the grand final and the finals going forward in general. But I want to start with a stat. No team has ever won the New South Wales Rugby League, the ARL, or the NRL after

0: get it done. He doesn't pay attention to that type of height. Now let's talk about the games, though. Let's go first of all with the game in question, the 250 points conceders, the Roosters versus the Dolphins. Your pick, Tanner. Who wins?
1: I'm going Roosters. I think with Sammy Walker back, what I've seen last week, I think they're going to be too strong.
2: Yep, I'm Dolphins. Yep, I just think that their attack is in a week off. Their attack's going to come out and it's just going to blow the Roosters away. It's going to be an aerial assault. I mean, you'll be watching NBA and the NRL for the first time. You'll see the ball up there. The Dolphins have everything going for them.
0: I'm so on the fence here that I almost feel like passing, but I think I'm going to go Roosters. I just think that their forward pack is going to put, if they play the way they can and play the way they did against the Sharks, they'll put the Dolphins under a bit too much pressure, but could go either way. And the other game we've got there, the Panthers and Knights. Does anyone think Newcastle is going to win this one?
1: No.
2: No, I am.
0: You think the Knights will win?
2: I think they've got a chance.
0: Listen, I agree. They've got more of a chance than I may have given them previously, but I refuse to back against the Panthers in a finals game. I just can't do it.
2: I just think that Nathan Cleary's injury cloud is maybe the determining factor. If it isn't, well, Panthers are certainly going to be okay, but there's just a question mark around Nathan's injury.
0: You like Panthers?
1: Yeah, I'm going Panthers. I'm the same. See, I can't go past them.
0: The September specialists are just too good. Now, we've got to talk about refereeing. Now, there was a decision from Ashley Klein that has seen him dropped from contention from refereeing the games this weekend, but that also robbed the Warriors of a chance. Whether you think they deserved it or not, but the penalty should have been given. The NRL's admitted it, which would have forced Golden Point extra time. The question I ask of you, what if that happens in a grand final? An apology 2 days later does nothing, and it'll almost ruin the season if that's played there. These moments are becoming a little bit scary at this time of the year.
2: I don't see it playing a major factor. I think, you know, even if it was controversial, I think they'll still get over it. I think the winner will still be crowned, and that's all we'll remember about it. But
0: you say that as a Manly fan growing up, I still remember the Bulldogs having a 7-tackle set and scoring from it. So it sticks in the memory banks. And you ask St George fans about the penalty try against Melbourne in 1999. These moments, fan bases find it very hard to let go.
2: Oh, absolutely. But the result still stays the same, though, Sammy. And I think that'll be the case here. The NRL, wins in the end. Chris Butler's still there, retained as a bunker official. I think, you know, there's probably a question mark in my opinion, but I don't think the last two games were all that great from him. Ashley Klein, I'm glad that he's back. I thought he actually did okay.
0: Ashley Klein has a bunker gig rather than on field. So Ashley Klein and Chris Butler, listen, Tanner, as a player, this has been going up to the bunker a lot. We've seen calls like this that can decide a game. How hard is this for a player? You're standing on the field and you're watching something that you clearly, and 50,000 people clearly disagree with, and seeing go the other way. How hard is that mentally?
1: Yeah, it's extremely hard. All you can ask is for consistency and to have a sense of feel of the game. I feel we slow things down way too much, and just a prime example was Tomita's strip on the weekend. Full speed, that does not look like a strip, and you have to be real nitpicky to see fingers roll in. If you've played the game and understand the game, there's, when you're getting bumped off, you're definitely not thinking about stripping a ball. So what's done is done now, but you just want them to have some feel, and I would just hate to see in the big games, the big moments, for that to come down to a decision like that. And I'm sure they'll learn from it, though.
2: Yeah, I think all coaches are going to tell their teams, expect anything and everything, and this is not going to deter us from our goal of trying to go through the process of winning the game. So we're definitely interested in it. I just think that the teams themselves are going to stay as professional as they can and not allow it to get to them.
0: The wish I have when it comes to the bunker, first of all, I hope Chris Butler spent the day and completing the what happens with hands in slow motion module of the bunker training course, because he got that one a little off the pace, if you ask me.
2: He certainly owes Ashley something.

0: because Ashley took a few from him when he walked off the field.
1: Absolutely.
0: That was hookers.
1: Yeah, geez, that was unreal.
2: To that.
1: Yeah, geez. It's just, seriously, if that was you, please give yourself an uppercut. Now, as far as this goes, though, I just want to see a new rule put in where the last thing a video official watches is a full pace replay. Just one more time. Mm. You watch it all in slow mode, you lose the pace, you lose the energy, you lose the actuality of it. You need to watch and go, actually, now that I've slowed it down and watched it back, how can he possibly be stripping when he's been put into the second row? How do you do that? So that's what I hope. I would love to see them move in the big games like this. I understand how the bunker works in general, right? The big games like this, get a video ref who's there. Get there and get a feel for the game, feel for the flow, because you're not getting there. And also, I'd say, getting a former player involved. I know we've done it in the past with Luke Patton and the like, but maybe someone who's played the game can tell you a little bit more about the efforts as it comes. We've reached the end of the show. I want to say a special thanks to Sav, our producer, always guiding us through this. It's wonderful to have both of your time with us, gentlemen. Thank you. I hope you enjoy your footy this weekend.
2: Thank you.
3: Likewise, Sammy. Good work, Sav.
1: Should be an absolute cracker. And thanks for listening along to us as well. We greatly appreciate it. 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Look up the Sport Nation app, the whole shebang. 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We'll also say a big thanks to Ringers Western for supporting us, sticking together through work, life and sport. My name's Sam Ackerman. This has been Tatterboy, Jerome Row Party, counting down to the finals. There may not be the Wars, but I tell you what, lots of Kiwis to rip into, and with the World Cup on the horizon, how good. Lots of footy still to come. All here on Kiwi Voice of Sport, Sport Nation.
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2: Three. I think Rod Fuller's calling there out of Taree. Race number eight, we can get to Rockin' Rod.
3: Second go into the Cup final. The Cup, Port Macquarie Cup, sponsored by Carlton. And that is on Friday in October, first Friday in October, and they have the Friday-Saturday. Actually, it's the 9th of October. So they've been called over for the 8th event and about to be locked away. So 210 about 2 Simplicity Magic. Sandover Blaze the 7 at 260. 5 Oxley Flyer 850. 6 Kenya Big Shot 950. About to be called up for the 8th event. A field of 7 with the scratching of Egyptian Queen. And they're being safely trapped. Cranky Cruise at a 1. Simplicity Magic 2. Zipping Vivid 3. Box 4 vacant. Oxley Flyer 5. Kenya Big Shot 6. Sandover Blaze 7, Gold Star Klein, box 8. Final check. There's the signal, green light. Here's the lure, non-grade over the 525. The 8th here at Taree. They're set to go. Ready. They're racing. And Cranky Cruiser, beaten for speed by Zipping Vivid, who strikes the front. Oxley Flyer to second. Third out wide, Gold Star Klein, followed by Kenya Big Shot. Sandover Blaze gets up in front of it. Simplicity Magic and three last of all was Cranky Cruiser. Down the back, they pack up. And on the outside, Gold Star Klein. In the middle, Sandover Blaze. The inside was Oxley Flyer, followed by Simplicity Magic and Zipping Vivid. As heads had turned for home, Sandover Blaze strikes the front. Races away. Sandover Blaze too good from Simplicity Magic, Oxley Flyer, Gold Star Klein deep, followed next by Zipping Vivid and also Kenya Big Shot. Back at the tail of the field was Cranky Cruiser in around 30-2. Number 7, Sandover Blaze, 241.
2: This is good. 7, 2, 5 and 8. What was the hit there, Mitchie?
4: The hit was
5: about 500 into
4: 12.51. Yeah. Yep.
5: It's ticking.
4: So again,
5: over.
4: We haven't been paid out for that other one as well. So we've got about 2,600, I believe, waiting to hit the

0: Yeah, I think this is heading in good areas, that is for sure. So,
1: Eagle Farm, can we keep it going? What are we saying? Anything you like, BP?
0: No, there wasn't in this last race.
1: Let's let it go. My next race is
0: probably Agatha at Warwick Farm, which is at 6:45. So maybe happy to wait for that. Probably Northam's not too far away. And actually, the next at Addington isn't that far away. So we'll take stock, get to Eagle Farm, and then we'll have a look at where things are coming up in the second half. Let's get to David Fowler.
2: Almost home. 12, Swan Fells for Desley Forster, a good run, or two good runs back, so respect there. I'll give Marquisa a hope for sure. Third up today, Ryan Maloney engaged in the two far set, 6-12-9-2 for me, but good betting race.
3: Yes, class one played. Quite a good betting race. Swan Fells, I thought, would map nicely here from that good draw, but she's been a little bit easy today, in particular the last 10 minutes. Marquisa has remained pretty solid at $6. Her stablemate, Bella Waheen, has been easy, so she's not fancied at all, Bella, and she's very fine stature of a filly, or mare now. And she's been a little bit weak in the market. She's out from 15 to 19 on the QOP, Bella Waheen. So they're moving in for the last. It's Warwick tomorrow with Brodie on Sky Thoroughbred Central and a double header at the Sunny Coast Friday night. Toowoomba, the main meeting in these parts, the Toowoomba Cup, Wheatwood on Saturday and then Sunday, Sunny Coast. And you're back in town on
2: Saturday
3: morning.
2: Yes, Ewan. You forgot Ewan. Ewan, Maxie. I'm very parochial, you know this. Ewan,
3: we kick
2: Friday
3: off a stampede with the heats there.
2: Yes, Ewan, and looking forward to Wheatwood Day, Sky One with Marto and Sunny Coast. Yeah, no rest for the wicked, Maxie.
3: Is anyone going to be at Ewan on?
2: Oh, thousands. Yeah, me. Oh, me.
3: You'll be there.
2: Yeah, I'll be there, Maxie.
3: Okay.
2: I'm parochial.
3: Right.
2: I'll be there.
3: Okay. All right. We look forward to the coverage.
2: Here's David Fowler for the last.
4: So an open affair to end the day, reflected in that market of 440 the field, headed by the drifting favourite Swan Fells. Third run back today, he's got the good gate and more riding. Here's Marquisa coming in. Last one up, Lady Windermere. It's been one of the better back runners, now they're all in and set to go. Red light switched on. All set. Racing Brisbane. Oh, Bella Waheen, he came out of the gates poorly, missed it by 5 lengths. Not so well, Najib. Fast away, hit the ground running and was a clear leader early. Going to second was Gautier, Lady Windermere on the way forward and Percolate about fourth on settling down. Then Marquisa, followed by Serenity, and that bunch was Swan Fells. Near the inside, Capital Corp, then Lee Can. Fast set a long way back, second last in the first call. And after the clumsy getaway, Bella Waheen is at the end. Down the side, 900 left to run. El Najib slows things up in front. Leads Gautier by 1 length. Lady Windermere third, but forced to race 3 deep. Marquisa's getting a cozy run, tucked away. Fourth on the inside, and then Percolate. Serenity 3 wide with cover. Capital Court the fence. Swan Fells in the second half of the field in traffic. Then Lee Can, followed by Farset with work to do. And Tuna Bella Waheen last of all. 8 length span them at the turn. 500 left to run. El Najib shifting away from the rail end narrowly. From Gautier on the outside. Marquisa's out a perfect run, slipping up inside the lead pair. Lady Windermere trying to put in. Farset has threaded the needle and now moves up as some sort of chance. They get down towards

0: followed by Swanfield.
1: 2-3-9, and a photo there for fourth. All right, not too far away from our fifth race of the night coming through via Addington. I know this was a race that Matty Markham was keen around a runner, and also Andy McCook. Andy, before we talk what you like, food truck update. What can you hit us with?
2: I'll tell you what, lads, for what do we had, 40 or 50 shows of Out the Gate, I've had to just deal with you boys getting pizza delivered. Well, I've had a bit of Hungarian fry bread delivered with a bit of chicken, cheese, bit of sour cream on there. Geez, that's going to outdo you boys' pizza, isn't it? It's going to outdo it by a mile. I've also had a couple of chicken kebabs. It went not bad as well. Goes good, the old Wednesday night market. You boys might have to come down for a trip here one week.
3: I wouldn't say no.
1: Yeah, yeah.
3: Not just a Hungarian fry bread.
1: Yeah, yeah. Okay.
2: Yeah, I'll report in before the next on how it goes.
1: That's cool. I reckon it's a great incentive, great idea to be able to get around a lower class meeting, have something on like this, and the people come along, see some harness racing. Gee, what's this? Maybe we can have a little investment as well. So good work from the club to be able to have those markets there on a Wednesday night. Now, betting, you like one here at a price, Andy? $11.
2: Yeah, I'm each way on the one. I've just been told that I've got to try this, so that sounds horrendously rude, and I'm sorry, but this fry bread actually goes good. But it does go good, boys. You need to get down here. I think we need something each way on the one here, team. That's a great price. He's been racing good.
1: Each way the fry bread, by the sounds of it. But
2: that's good. That's good.
3: So what are we on
2: that's
3: here?
2: It's the worst 30 seconds of trackside TV in history, I'd say.
1: Well, right.
3: Yeah, we've had some moments.
1: Let's have a split play because we had a tip from Mark and we had a tip from Andy. Can we have, what do you reckon, 300 on both the one and the three? They're both paying 11s. Could we do something like that maybe?
2: Have to be quick, boys. They're moving.
1: Yep, and you haven't finished eating yet and behind the mobile.
2: It's going to be a battle. I could choke here. ART Mobile on the move. Gerard's horse and hound mobile pace. Rach's favourite is Longview Tui. Draws wide on the arm with Interrogator. Lawton Vale off the inside. We're almost at dispatch point. We get there now. The green light is on. The ART Mobile pulls away. Showing great speed in the middle to race forward is Party Up Denario to clear them with ease. Lord Mudrick getting forward, Encourage Reactor might lob the trail here and does. It's been a nice wee drive there through to fourth and about to lob the 1-1 is Fovo Gambler around the outside of Lawton Vale. We go back in the pack two. Next along the outside is Belmont Vela, who covers up Art Jordan, Interrogator Dream Boys, and Longview Tui last of all. Harness link lead time 25-4. As Party Up Denario brings them to the home turn with a little over 14:50 left to run. Courage Reactor was able to grab the trail, and Lord Mudrick parked around the outside of Lawton Vale. Riding the 1-1, Fovo Gambler moves from the back. Dream Boys about to drag Longview Tui into the race. They work around Belmont Vela. Art Jordan very deep the inside and back to last of all Interrogator. So as they exit the home straight, it's Party Up Denario in a first quarter of 32-5 leading the way over Dream Boys, who finds the chair. Courage Reactor rides the trail in front of Lawton Vale. Longview Tui the favourite, now improving three wide, dragging Belmont Vela into the race. Lord Mudrick now back the running line around Art Jordan. Fovo Gambler now second to last, and Interrogator is back at the tail end of the field as they work inside the 850 metres. Party Up Denario leads by one length, Longview Tui. Belmont Vela three wide as the speed gets clapped on here. Trailing Courage Reactor, then Lawton Vale, second quarter, 30-8. The half and 63.3. Dream Boys around Art Jordan. Then Lord Mudrick, Fovo Gambler, and Interrogator. Inside the 550 they are. Party Up Denario. Travelling well the trail, Courage Reactor will be awaiting you to the Pebble Beach Lane. Longview Tui Park, Belmont Vela, next the inside, Lawton Vale, and in behind those are Jordan, Fovo Gambler, saving runs the inside. 29.5 was the third quarter, and Party Up Denario's gone for home. Swings in front of Courage Reactor, who's about to get the inside, then Lawton Vale, Longview Tui, and Fovo Gambler, but it's Party Up Denario inside the 150. Oh, Party Up Denario, another ex-Southerner's going to step right away. Party up, Denario.

0: Dead set, bolts in. Second Courage Reactor, third Lawton Vale. Art Jordan next, Vovo Gambler, Longview Tui. Belmont Vela was next. We go back to Lord Mudrick, Interrogator, and Dream Boys. Too good for them there. Party up, Denario. She was able to lead off the arm with a little bit of ease as well. Left alone in front. Got taken on inside the 700, but in the end, gee, that's been a big win. Party up, Denario. Fourth quarter, 28-8. Last mile, 201-8. And Party up, Denario gets away, 4-3-1-10. 4-3-1-10. Party up, Denario. That's win number two at start 31 for the mare by Lather Up out of Fancy Dress. Is raced by Darren Keast Limited. Is raced by Mark O'Connor and Mrs. PM O'Connor. Darren Keast prepares out of Whedon's. Robbie Close, the successful reinsman. Gee, that's one with a little bit of ease in the end, and the ex-Southerners are putting on an absolute field day here at the Met.
1: Oh, yeah, that was straight to the front and looking over a long way from home. Great runs from both the two horses. We'd back from the house barn. The key around that race, though, is all over the place game, team. Yeah.

0: to come as well.
1: Yeah, Agatha at Warwick Farm.
2: Agatha at Warwick Farm, and then I have gone with the favourite justification.
0: Race 15.
2: That was the thought process, Blakey. I wanted to spice things up, get the last race going. I had a good feeling about it. We just need to get through Warwick Farm 7. And
1: let's have a bet here. Mitchie?
2: Say no more.
1: I like the favourite here. Okay, stepping up to 1,300 metres. Good run at Belmont last time out over the 1,200 metres. So a little bit of extra distance will help. Grey old day. Yep, 502.
2: There you go.
1: Perfect. Here's Darren McCauley for race 4 out of Northam.
3: Mirage, Majestic Mirage as well. So Admire Bill. Just marking time out the back behind the gates. Boulder Cup winning riders, Effin Johnston Porter there in the saddle. The grey horse goes up there. Let's go, Japo. Drawn outside, Forgot the Rock. Run, Rupert, run. Taken in hand. Making its way there. Comes up. The sun comes out properly here in the Avon Valley. Very pleasant day for this midweek card. Now, here's the newcomer, Majestic Mirage, making its way there, and Admire Bell is going to be the last of these 14 runners to join them. Starter Tony Ward is on the ladder. Set to go. Off and racing, Admire Bell from the extreme outside was slowly into stride, cutting straight across the back of the field. One of the first to go, Morobe Express, and Shooters digging up hard on the inside of it, trying to hold the lead, and will do so. And at the end of 250, Shooters holds the front around the outside, taking it on though. Grey Old Day and the favourites keen to burn them off and lead. Grey Old Day sail to the lead from Shooters, Morobe Express. Mon Visage up running fourth, but three deep right off the track. Over on the outside next of all is Western Phoenix as they come down the side. Run, Rupert, run back inside of those, followed then deeper on the track by Merchant Trader. Then Sandy Cheeks back near the inside. Well off them, Navali. Let's go, Japo. And then Forgot the Rock, who's well back in proceedings. Majestic Mirage behind those, who's near the tail with Admire Bell. Grey Old Day flattens off at the 400 metre mark, a length and a half. Morobe Express down the outside, Mon Visage, and also Western Phoenix, who's picking up ground. But Grey Old Day, stoked up, showing the persuader at the 200 mark, responds. Run, Rupert, run, gets into the open. It's coming out after Grey Old Day. Grey Old Day with 100 left to go, still a length and a half in front of Run, Rupert, run. Right down the outskirts is Majestic Mirage. Grey Old Day. Grey Old Day, though, much too good. Grey Old Day won from Run, Rupert, run. Down the outside, Majestic Mirage, a very nice debut. Finished here on the grandstand side with Navali, and also there is Western Phoenix. Back behind them came Shooters, Forgot the Rock, Admire Bell, got past a few of the tired ones. Then Let's Go Japo, followed by Morobe Express, Merchant Trader, Mon Visage weakening right out of contention. Further back is...
1: Yeah, beautiful. Up in a little bit, just further distance off the back of a good run from Grey Old Day, and deliver straight to the front. And home we go. We had five Hunge.
0: Yeah, well done, BB. Nice, a little fine there. Out on the west, any sort of cerise or pink colours out there tend to do pretty well. And

0: We've already got a place investment on Agatha, so we're just going to hold tight with our that option and go with a win bet of just under $500. And at the moment, we're sitting in there with $10,000 in the kitty, a little bit more to come back from that previous race. So we're bouncing around what we started with, which was $12,000. And this is huge to be able to keep that all over the place game going to the last race at Addington. We're riding number 10, Agatha, for Tommy Berry. 90 seconds out from start time. Here's Sky Thoroughbred Central.
1: She's trialled, so we'll see if she can make it 3 from 3 to kick off her career. Agatha looks the obvious threat. She was good there first. She's well-placed to improve off that. Back to the midweeks. No knock in terms of the setup for her. Little Iris wanted to see a market push, and she's just steady without getting any confident market lead there. She's $8.50 and pretty much has stayed around that mark. So we'll see what she can do first up, but she was a first up winner last time, and that was on debut. And Maluku, I thought, was the runner that could run a race at price in those Godolphin blue colours. So looking for her to be screaming home at the finish. I like the way she finished off there at Wyong last start, and I wouldn't be too harsh in assessing her not winning that race, given it was lesser grade. I like the way she went about her work, and that's not an easy thing to do at Wyong at the moment, make that wide, sustained run. So 14-10, 6-4 for me in the last bend.
2: Okay, I went out halfway through the quaddie, but to anyone still alive, Monty Kate in the third leg was certainly the one that added some spice to it. Pin-up Sheila is the shortest way home, 1,136.30, the approximate there. Others at the pointy end, Agatha, 1,902, tick over 2,100 for Scalato, and then we're talking 4,000 or more the rest. Longest way home is Lady of the Castle, 17.2. That'd be a nice Wednesday, wouldn't it?
1: It would be a lovely Wednesday.
2: Even just getting a piece of it. Anyway, won't be me, so best of luck if you are still alive. Having a look at proxies is one of the funnest things you can do on a racetrack,
1: that's
2: I reckon.
1: That's all right. You can just back Athelflad and get some back on Saturday. One of yours?
2: $41, definitely one of mine. Don't know whether she'll be one of mine come Saturday. The other Athel's pretty handy too.
1: Yes.
2: Athel Wolf?
1: Athel Wolf. Where does he go next? We're still deciding, aren't we? We're still finding out. Is it a Bart Cummings? Is it a Metrop? Nice problem to have.
2: It certainly is. All right, we've hit start time. Let's get to Darren Flindell for the last.
3: And Lady of the Castle to move in as well for the last of the day. We had two favourites win the first legs of the quaddy, and Monty Kate, $21 winning the previous. So just about right now, we have Lady of the Castle going forward and Salado moving up to the outside draw. James McDonald aboard her. Locked and loaded, there's the light. Ready now for the last of seven at the farm. Gates crash back and they're off, and Let's Go Again began sharply looking for the lead. Salado being sent forward out wide. Maluku jumped to a right but drifting back, but Little Iris improving, going to third. Cool Waters is next. They're followed by Reflect, Lady of the Castle. Pin Up Sheila is back third last. Agatha's second last, and Rhea's at the rear of the field. Salado's going pretty quickly here for James McDonald and crossed the entire field comfortably now by 2.5 on Let's Go Again. Little Iris third, followed by Maluku on the outside of Cool Waters. Then came Reflect. Further back to Lady of the Castle from Pin Up Sheila, Agatha. And Rhea's the last one. So the two favourites are well back in the field. And Salado's gone quickly in the lead. Let's Go Again. Goes up to eyeball it. Cool Waters coming off hills, pushing Maluku deeper out. Little Iris on the back of the speed as they turn. Agatha gives away a big start with clear running. And Pin Up Sheila's riding for luck through the field. They've got 250. To go. Let's Go Again from Salado. Maluku, then Cool Waters. Reflect. Pin Up Sheila spotting a gap. Agatha Drake down the outside. It's Maluku going up to Let's Go.

0: by Refleck from Lady of the Castle. Pin-up Sheila was looking for the gaps between them. Not saying she was unlucky. I'd like to watch the replay there. Further back to Cool Waters. Then came after a gap to a Little Iris Rear and Lady of the Castle.
1: Maluku, Joe Pride, Adam Hieronymus, second up from...
2: Nice. That's a good team. We've got one leg to go on ours. All over the place game. Agatha's finished into third position. You'll be backing it next start as well. That was a good run. Hitting the line nicely.
3: Yeah, one for the black book.
2: I think so. Yeah. So we've got one leg to go. Justification, which is Blair Orange, best bet of the night, best driver of the night.
4: Unlucky last week.
2: Just to run top three. And what's that worth? 7.5, is it?
3: 7.5. Yeah. That'll be huge. That'll be huge. It'll give us a bit to play with and to sort of try and extend while still maintaining a healthy surplus. So, I mean, we're going to have to wait for it, though. It's not like we'll actually have anything to play with, considering it's the last of the night.
2: All right.
3: But that's what it's all about on the show. We've done it many times on Addington Race 15 on a Thursday, so maybe we're making its debut tonight in Addington Race 8.
4: It's the right horse to be on, so happy you have to wait to the last. Yeah.
3: Absolutely.
2: And let's hope Ocean of Tears can win the next race, because then we'll have even more finishing on that horse via our bonus cash multi as well. Okay, things are tracking nicely. It's time now for a little bit of Cue Anyone. And if you're the first time with us here watching Out the Gate, this is where the producers come up with a question and we have to sort of answer it and chat about it amongst ourselves here. So, what have we got? Good idea or disaster? Should Super Rugby and the MPC be replaced?
3: Well, if anyone was listening to the Saturday session on Sport Nation over the weekend, I basically spent the whole show talking about this. I sort of believe it should be a hybrid world where about 10 teams, we're going to have to join a few unions up, you privatise it. You bring back the tribalism of NPC. I feel like Super Rugby is a bit of a dead product. And there's no way of changing this without having a few holes in the boat. I think there's no clean-cut option. But I would love to see NPC flavour in a professional and privatised environment, if that's how I could sum it up.
4: Yeah, I don't know about you, BP. I guess we both grew up in Hawke's Bay, Division 2 team, trying to battle to make Division 1 every year, losing the final. And sort of about 15, 20 years ago, Hurricanes, a great team to support if you're from the Bay. South African teams involved, strong Brumbies and strong Australian teams. Hasn't quite felt the same, especially sort of post-COVID in the last 6 years. So I think it definitely does need a change.
2: Yeah.
4: Not sure which.
2: Look, I think Super Rugby changed forever when we lost South Africa from the competition. That was probably the big one and the start of the decline of where Super Rugby's at. I mean, I guess, can this country sort of work with a semi-professional and a professional outfit all in one go? And I don't think the answer is no. But after COVID, or when COVID hit, there was a lot of talk around NPC rugby. That was sort of maybe this was the chance to blow it up and go again when we came back from COVID. And I still feel like there's a thirst for the All Blacks to be playing back in their home unions. I feel as though that tribalism would come back if we had all the better players back playing for their home unions.
3: I like a lot of what you're saying, BP. Again, I feel like it's probably a mixing of worlds. Like, the example I use is, could you imagine, I don't know, say, like a mining magnate from the West Coast trying to build up the red and white hoops and you go and get Bowden Barrett to play for you? You know, how good would that be? And you would engage a community like Greymouth

0: in Paul Cully's article, there was three options that are being discussed at these meetings. I don't know if any of them hit home for me. I feel like you're going to have to pick and choose a little bit of the best of both worlds. So I'm very much watching this with two very interested eyes, put it that way.
1: Yeah. Look, it's an important stage of New Zealand rugby. It really is. I feel as though we're at a point where something needs to happen. I'm not too sure what the right answer is, but I feel as though that product of having something back to those grassroots teams would be ideal anyway. But a discussion that's going to go on for a lot longer, that is for sure.
0: Certainly will.
1: Q1 Lakeside. Not too far away. Have you got something?
0: Anything you like, Blakey?
2: Yeah, Pathways final. Sorry, so a few greyhounds looking to battle to a bit of form. So hence why Hayden's Gift form have gone slightly off. Rebounded last week in the heat, sort of around that 320 price. Psycho Susie, it's back last time out at $3. So I'm happy enough to watch them go around in a race like this.
0: Say no more.
1: All right, we'll have a little look see at Geelong, and we'll pass it over to Q1 Lakeside.
3: Over there at the boxes, ninth event, Pathways fifth grade final. Psycho Susie, one of the favourites from the inside box. Now 290 in from 320 is the clear favourite over Hayden's Gift at 340. Pretty easy getting out from 250. Piper Beach 480. Just Emma at 750. Spring Mariner at $9. Mighty Genie 11. Spring Tara 21. Gold Star Foster 41. Psycho Susie, $2.90 as the favourite in from 320. Phil, getting ready. Ninth event. Psycho Susie won the red as our favourite way. Win one of the heats to this. Pathways fifth grade final. Pratt already a winner. And they're off. Psycho Susie left it fast from the inside. Showed good dash. Spring Tara joining it on the outside, though. They're followed by Just Emma. Then came Hayden's Gift and also Mighty Genie running through and behind them with Piper Beach and Welbeck in the field of Gold Star Foster. It's racing back last there with Just Emma homeward bound. It's Psycho Susie in front. Psycho Susie beats home Hayden's Gift. Followed then by Gold Star Foster, also Piper Beach. And then came Just Emma. Welbeck in the field there in the end to Spring Mariner with Mighty Genie, and was it Spring Tara finished amongst the also Rans there as well. Psycho Susie gives Merv
1: 1.5, 2.6. Unless there's another greyhound there underneath runners. It'll be 1.5 with a photo for 3rd and 4th. Geelong race 8 is where we head to next. It's a yes, Kyle Mills. Yes, the same Kyle Mills that is the winning CEO above the champions.
0: Edinburgh Castle Rockers. It doesn't get much better, BP. Also, I've been tipped as the best of the day here at Geelong. But it's a yes, so I think we have a play on it.
2: Yes, yes, yes.
1: Should we go 830,
2: Yeah. The same CEO promised you a nice signed shirt as well, BP, so looking forward to getting
1: Taking really delivery looking forward of that. To that signed shirt.
0: Promise the show.
1: Yeah. Yeah, it will be.
2: It is a yes. Yeah,
1: throw it up next week on the show. And it's moving.
0: Oh my goodness, the old betcher doesn't want me to do an odds boost.
1: The boost doesn't want it, does it?
2: Make sure you're making the most of your toolbox.
1: All right, so we're on.
0: That'll get us 1,909 for it's a yes. Jamie Mott on board. Plenty of people tipping it as well. Plenty of money coming in as well. It opened at fives and now into $2.30 favouritism.
1: Just go back to the slip there so we can quickly show the viewers at home before we get to Matt Hill. And a couple more to load. Race number 8. And it's a yes. Jamie Mott, Lindsay Smith is the combination. Tightening up in the market to 225. Let's pass it over to Geelong and Matt Hill.
3: Blue Skies. First division. Takes one final turn. The Kelvin Burke, 8-year-old mare, moves up, joins the line. They're set to go. Signal from behind and away they go, and Mr. Assertive from the inside jumped out pretty well and landed straight on the bunny. Second there was Pure Passion, and they were followed by Sun Devil, who's now getting to third. On the inside then was It's a Yes, and they were followed then by Titleist, who's deeper out sitting midfield. Sea Poem follows it in the race. A length and a half then was Bullets High, and they were followed back in the field.

0: Then by back there is First Division and Rosangela back there as well as they run the side of the course. So it's out in front here, Mr. Assertive by three quarters of a length. Second, Pure Passion. And they were followed then by Sun Devil, who's third deeper out. Then comes It's a Yes, who's still locked away on the inside. Titleist was next in the field. Rosangela trying to weave a passage through as well. Knit heads the rest. It's Mr. Assertive giving them something to chase. 250 metres to run. Leads by a half length. Followed then by Pure Passion, It's a Yes, Sun Devil down the outside, still Mr. Assertive in front with Pure Passion, It's a Yes, Mr. Assertive in front from Pure Passion, and Mr. Assertive goes all the way to score by neck from Pure Passion. C. Poem was flashing through along the inside and got third from It's a Yes. They were followed then by further back Titleist, and then we had Sun Devil, Bullets High, and at the back of the field, First Division. So Mr. Assertive,
1: time for another Guinness, Kyle Mills. So finishes third, fourth, one or the other, but it's 10 beating 12 in a tight photo there. I actually thought it was going to mount a serious challenge once he was able to peel and go. It looked like right here, guys, he was coming off the backs of these leaders, sitting in that trailing spot. It's a yes, but third or fourth will be its lot in race eight. So we can put Geelong to one side. That's all done. Of course, their feature racing this weekend will be on Sunday too, by the way. Group 1 racing with the AFL Grand Final, of course, on this weekend.
2: And the Lions do it again.
1: Yeah, yeah.
3: Good to see a referee make a call at the right call at a crucial
2: stage.
3: That being last week, if anyone missed the game, Hawthorn got called for holding the ball with 30 seconds out. Brisbane able to take the take the win. In the other game, Sydney Swans, they were very brave all of the season post the Dramas BP, and were leading up to the last sort of 5 minutes against Freo, but Freo ran over the top of them late, so it'll be another non-Victorian final.

0: Tones and I.
1: Tones and I have Paul Pinn.
2: Who gives a stuff? I am certainly available, but the most tickets I've sold in Australia, I think, was about 500. So I don't think anyone gives a stuff about that one either.
1: Well, this is an important race coming up. Let's get to you, Andy. Before we talk about this race, how was the fry bread? You were able to polish the fry bread off?
3: Yeah, it's well gone. It's well gone. And thankfully, I didn't choke mid-call because... As I was trying to get that down, as the mobile was pulling away, it was almost going to end bad. But no, that's very good. I can recommend that. Also had a wee chicken skewer as well. Just went not bad as well, just quietly. So the night market's the place to be if you're in Addington or anywhere near Christchurch, team. I can tell you that.
1: Well, we've got three races to go, Andy, and we are sitting in a nice position with how things are panning out with our bets. We've got justification about to... Yep. Too much.
2: when you got to go, you got to go.
3: Can
1: this is our multi
3: that?
1: That we've got going. But I think this is a key race here as well. He's been putting the bets on. I'll have to go over there very shortly because we like the Quinella and we've got Ocean of Tears as a bet as well.
3: You beauty. BP's getting that iPad back. How good. Now we'll start cooking. Yeah, I'm 3-1. I'm pretty keen the Quinella. I think they can run 1-2, or at the very least both run in the top three, which is sort of $2.50-odd. I think it was paying a little bit earlier on. So we're just banking on Rapid Response getting away clean from the inside. I mean, he does more often than not, but the inside over the 2,000 is a little niggly at times, but he's a pretty good beginner as a rule, Rapid Response. So pretty keen around these two, team. I think they'll run 1-2.
1: Yeah, 2.15. This is a real big push here for Ocean of Tears. As you said, expectation of getting down there and crossing. So we've already got the Quinella on. It was one of our earlier bets. So it was 300 on at 5.40 to return 1,600. Is there another way of playing it with a same race multi, as in maybe going a top two line for Ocean of Tears and top three the one, and does what sits three the fence or something like that? Is there a chance of maybe playing it that way? Have you got any other ideas here how we could do it, Andy?
3: Yeah, well, I mean, the horse who was very good here last week in a freshened state actually had the fastest last 800 and 400 of the race that these horses, or most of these horses, came out of was Radioactive Jaffa. He does begin off the unruly, and you do sort of rely on them going pretty hard up front, but, gee, he really found the line with a bit of venom, and they sort of hooked him down to the inside last week and got clear late, and he was giving really solid chase after Rapid Response and Ocean of Tears, so maybe him sort of a top four wouldn't be the worst with them.
1: Yeah, so top two. Let's go top two for Ocean of Tears. We've got a win bet riding on it, and we've got the Quinella going. Rapid Response, top three, and maybe Radioactive Jeff for top four. That comes out at $5.10. Should we go 500 while Mitch is...
0: How's it feel being back on that iPad?
1: Yeah, it actually feels pretty good, actually. yeah, let's do it. Let's put 500 on it. Confirm. Placing. Oh, gee, the battery's low here, yeah. Team, as well. Just going to stay on the iPad.
0: 10%. We've got an hour.
1: Yeah. We might need something.
3: Is that why Mitch did the bolt? Because the old iPad's about to go dead. He didn't want to be a part of it.
1: There we go. Something else for the race as well. Couple of minutes out from start time and a really good
0: charge
1: push.
3: Do we chuck another 300 on that Quinella as well, team? Do we just go nuts?
1: Well, I mean, this is an important race, we're pretty for keen us, on. So yeah.
4: One circle of seven.
1: I'm back again over.
0: I've cleared the slip for you, mate, and
3: I just noticed you'd walked away a touch there, BP. I waited till you were well gone just to make you just get that step count up a wee bit.
1: Well, what about the exacta?
3: Well, hey.
1: A 3-1 exacta.
3: Goat, really. Yeah.
1: $6.
3: Oh. Stop it.
1: 250.
3: Stop. Stop it.
1: There we go. It's on? Yep. There we go. So we've taken the exacta 3 over the 1, 250 on at $6. It leaves 9,750 in the pot. But remember, justification last race at Addington to run a place is worth 7,500. If this horse can win Ocean of Tears, it also creates a bet into the last race as well. So a lot riding around.

0: around Ocean of Tears. Mitch has rejoined you. Just going to let you know, Mitch was actually had three bets while you were gone. So
1: good to know nothing's changed.
0: And we're taking an exacta and a little same race multi as well.
2: Good to see Ocean of Tears coming in as well.
0: Keeps moving.
2: Got it at a good price.
0: Yep, keeps moving. So 210 is that price. Rapid Response 480. Major performer.
3: How much do we have on its nose, team? Have we got something on it to win too?
0: Well, it's a win multi, so yeah.
3: To start
0: a win multi, yep. Which I think we got $3?
2: Got $3 flat for Ocean of Tears, yeah. Take us home, Kimbutt.
0: All right.
3: Newest member of Out the Gate. She's about to get us paid. How good?
0: Leave it with you, Andy.
2: If you don't.
3: Our Tier Electric pace about to turn in.
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0: 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Sweet Willow.
1: Looking good.
0: Starter Ricky Donnelly brings them in and lets them go. As he does, oh, Rapid Response has got it wrong in the early stages here. He's settled, but he has not used the inside to any advantage at all. High Hopes is going to race to the early lead. Steps away over Sweet Willow, who's been sent forward and improving up the inside now is Willie away to third. Next along the outside is Ocean of Tears has made a good beginning and Blast from the Past will settle down next. There's two lengths away to Major Performer in front of Rapid Response, two and a half away to the next runner, Better with Bling, and Radioactive Jaffa is last of all. As Sweet Willow, harness link lead time 32-2, and she's bowling away out in front here by three. High Hopes trails and up parked as Ocean of Tears working around the outside of Willie away. Next is Blast from the Past who found the inside, and there's three lengths away too. Major Performer in front of Rapid Response, a further three or four to Better with Bling and Radioactive Jaffa in a break of three. So Sweet Willow's been keen to keep them rolling out in front here and leads the way. First quarter in 29-4. Trailing is High Hopes, and up away from the inside is Ocean of Tears. She's going to have to do it the tradesman's way. 1-1 Major Performer around the outside of the next one along the inside is Willie away. Then the outside Rapid Response covers up Blast from the Past. Radioactive Jaffa tacks on, and last of all is Better with Bling. As they work inside the 800 metres and out in front, it's Sweet Willow. And she has been rolling half a length on Ocean of Tears, who's parked. And next along the inside, High Hope, second quarter, 30 flat, the half and 59-4. Major Performers enjoyed a nice trip in the 1-1. Willie away next, the inside. The outside run for Rapid Response. And behind them, Blast from the Past, Radioactive Jaffa, and Better with Bling last of all. 4:50 left to run. Ocean of Tears up to Eyeball, Sweet Willow. 1-1, Major Performer. High Hope's the inside, sweating the Pebble Beach lane. Yet to peel is Rapid Response around the outside of Willie away, Radioactive Jaffa. For third quarter, 30.9. Sweet Willow kicks back the inside. Inside the 250. Ocean of Tears the outer. High Hopes the inside. Trying to get going out wider. Radioactive Jaffa working around Rapid Response. It's Sweet Willow in front of Radioactive Jaffa, who's really starting to launch the outside. And Radioactive Jaffa all over top of them. Too good for Major Performer. Then they lined up. Rapid Response in that photo. Sweet Willow in that photo. And not far away was Ocean of Tears, then High Hopes, Blast from the Past, Better with Bling, and Willie away will be the last of them home. Well, that played right into the hands of Radioactive Jaffa. Fourth quarter, 29-7, last mile in 2 minutes flat. He was dead set smoking his pipe out the back. They were ripping and roaring out in front with Sweet Willow really running them along, and that's exactly what Radioactive Jaffa needs. And he has been able to roll over top of them to score 9-5 and a photo. 9-5 and a photo, Radioactive Jaffa. He brings up win number 6 at start number 72. He is a gelding by Auckland Reactor out of Lavra Ruby. He's raced by Russell Kennedy and Wayne Ivy. Russell Kennedy prepares at Yoldhurst. Sarah O'Reilly, the successful driver. Well, team, he was very good last week, the winner, to be fair to him, but I thought he might have got a bit far off them in terms of a winning proposition. But when they were roaring along out in front, Wilson really keeping them honest, it played right into this horse's hands.

0: and a couple of Quinellas and Exactas that we had there in that one. Gawler's not too far away.
1: Bit of money for you're a wizard, Harry. Started at fives, now sort of floating around the 370, 380 mark. Have you got any intel on this race, BP? It's not
0: Royal
1: really
0: Fox
1: a highly graded race.
0: Royal Fox was the other one I did like. So could we play a little top three?
1: Top three SRM?
0: The top

0: You're a wizard, Harry.
1: Yeah, I went to Harry Potter World on my travels, and if you were in London and head out to Watford, absolute must do.
2: Did you chuck on the sorting hat?
1: I was in the Ollivander's wand shop picking out all sorts. I was at Gringotts. I was in Privet Drive, actually, yeah.
2: Now, what house would you be, Blakey? So as we see, you're a wizard, Harry, of course, in the Gryffindor colours.
3: Gryffindor?
1: Yeah, Gryffindor. Yeah. Why not?
2: Yeah, I think Blakey's a Gryffindor man. Mm-hmm. How about yourself, BP? I can actually see you slithering up a storm.
3: Yeah. Slithering?
1: Yeah. What house at St. John's were you in?
3: What house? Gee, it was a long time since I've been at school. Okay.
1: I was in Foray.
3: Yeah, that was yellow, wasn't it?
1: Yellow. Foray.
2: I was Green Cargill at St. Kent's.
3: Okay.
2: So I'm a Slytherin man as well. I always used to get gutted when I do the online sorting hat. It chuck me in Slytherin. I'm a good guy. What's going on here? Maybe it's the Draco in me.
3: Here's Gawler. Race 7.
4: And upwards for the last of Gawler. We're bang on start time. Here's Tim.
5: Holdfast Insurance Brokers sponsoring the last here at Gawler. The race for the boys. The Entires, the Colts, the Geldings. As Hamina Springs about to come in. He's been racing in good form. So he's in. Kamikaze Fighters, the next one up. That'll leave Tour de Moon and Immortal Spirit. And they'll be ready to run here, the last event. So Immortal Spirit goes up. And Tour de Moon to complete the lineup now. So they're set to run. Race 7, final race. And Yarra Wizard Harry will jump the favourite, drawn down low. So they're all in the gates now. Red lights on. 1,500. And there's 15 of them to do battle here in the last. Set to run. Starter's got them. They're ready. Red light continues to blink here. No. Rightio. The 9's being vet checked here. So Taupo Tiger. Taupo Tiger being vet checked. So once we've got the clearance here of, and in fact the 5's being vet checked, I think. Yeah, Tour de Moon's the one. It's past suitable anyway. So the light's back blinking and the red light continues to blink. So we're set for the last here. They stand well. No, still nothing. We wait. Set to go. Gates are back. And Bush Inference was slow to move there. Immortal Spirit came out fast and Tour de Moon. And Yarra Wizard Harry's going to burrow through from Star Casino. Up there too, not far away, Papal Wars. About a length and a half to Taupo Tiger. Then came Royal Fox, who's on the outside of Allegedly, and Hamner Springs in that group as well. A length and a half away to Last War. It's covered by Kamikaze Fighter. Two lengths to Our Bow, who covers Hallstatt. And Bush Inference, after its sluggish beginning, is in last position. So Immortal Spirit now in the pink jacket, sprinted clear. Led by two to Yarra Wizard Harry, who tracks it nicely. A length away to Papal Wars in third. A length and a half to Tour de Moon, who's on the outside there of, on its inside, Star Casino. Taupo Tiger between runners, and around them goes Hamner Springs. Midfield Royal Fox travels well enough. Inside of it came Allegedly. Then came Exalted Fire, Kamikaze Fighter, Last War, Bush Inference, Our Bow, and Hallstatt last of all. Immortal Spirit led them up in the last year. Yarra Wizard Harry's been stalking. He's about to peel to the outside. We'll see what he's got to offer. Then came a length away Tour de Moon, Papal Wars, and out wide getting into the clear Taupo Tiger. Immortal Spirit still led. 300 metres to go. Yarra Wizard Harry's had his chance. He's trying. Then Tour de Moon, Taupo Tiger running on. Immortal Spirit's in front with 75 to go. Taupo Tiger's coming now, though. He's sprinting hard and fast, the Tiger, and I reckon he got there. Taupo Tiger, perhaps, from Immortal Spirit. Yarra Wizard Harry, perhaps, third from Tour de Moon. And Our Bow hit the line hard from Star Casino. Next in was Royal Fox, Allegedly. Papal Wars, Hamner Springs, Bush Inference, Exalted Fire, Last War, and Kamikaze Fighter was last in. Taupo Tiger will get there in the nick of time.
4: Yeah, Taupo Tiger takes the last here to give Philip and Tommy Stokes...
6: Taupo Tiger winning race number 7 there. Taupo Tiger taking it out and winning nicely over the top of them. The 7-year-old at start 31.

0: You're a wizard, Harry. Finished in the money, but we needed Royal Fox. Finished about sixth, I think. So.
1: And the Slytherin colours.
0: Ouchies.
1: We've got a favourite on debut here, BP, Miss Billie Jean, coming out of the aptly named Mitchell Bun.
2: Yeah, Pocky's on the sixth, unanswered. Fourth up this preparation.
1: Have you heard anything here, BP, or is there anything that strikes your fancy?
0: No, I'd be happy to leave this one, actually, Mitch, I think.
1: Say no more. Yep. Made in Out West, no thanks.
0: Yep. We'll pass it over to Darren McCauley for this one, race five out of Northern.
3: Going up there, but just hesitating. Just its second lifetime start. Zeph Johnston, Porter out of the saddle. In the meantime, Willie Pike takes up unanswered. Comes on in. So we're about to see Swing Dancer take up its place inside of the barrier. Miss Billie Jean, a filly by Machino and out of Soldier's Smile. That's been a pretty fair family. Aaron Mitchell prepares, and she's having a first start there this afternoon. She's well thought of, off a very good trial. Now, Zeph manoeuvring himself back into the saddle again. Takes the reins on Empire of Rome. Mystic Empress joining the line. Squad Goal coming up with Unanswered. Almost set to go. Race number five on the program. This is the first leg of the quadrilla. Conditions delightful out here in Northam, the heart of the Avon Valley this afternoon. Now we're just waiting on the last couple, including Squad Goal and also the Simon Miller trained Unanswered. Carries the colours of owner Graham White. Many years ago, one of our top stipendary stewards, enjoying his racing on the other side of the fence for many years subsequently. And now here comes Squad Goal, having its first run as well. Making its way up now into the gates. They're ready to move. Light is flashing. The favourite is Miss Billie Jean, off and racing. She came out with one behind her, Miss Billie Jean. That's Mystic Empress, Empire of Rome, one of the first of them to hit the ground. It's got early speed. Likewise, driving forward here on the extreme outside is Squad Goal, and also the Stalagmite having a dip for the lead. The Stalagmite goes to the top narrowly. Coming across, Squad Goal gets up outside of it soon after.

0: improves. And right behind those came War Trail when they sorted themselves out a length, Excelsimus. Then California Playboy, Twisted Trickster's back there. So's Miss Billie Jean, Mystic Empress Unanswered. And a clear last is Swing Dancer. As they come towards the home turn, seven or eight lengths covered the field. The Stalagmite will turn first. It's the Stalagmite, given a shaken up in front, leading by about three quarters to a length on Squad Goal. Strut Your Stuff is right over the top of them now, about to make up ground, and looking for an opening is Empire of Rome, bursting through quickly. Here's Miss Billie Jean winding up, and so's Unanswered. Right across the track at the 175, Empire of Rome got the split, went through, went to the lead. Down the outside is Miss Billie Jean, Unanswered. Empire of Rome's in front, however. Oh, that's a great ride by Young Zeph. Gets home here, at least wins at Empire of Rome by about a length and a half to Miss Billie Jean and Unanswered. Right behind those then came California Playboy, Strut Your Stuff as well from War Trail. Twisted Trickster next in. Then came Squad Goal, who weakened. Followed further back, Excelsimus, Mystic Empress. And the last two to salute the judge included Swing Dancer, who's right back there in company with the Stalagmite.
1: Big price, good ride. Empire of Rome winning their race number five. Off to Redcliffe for our next live race, Mitch.
2: Yeah, we are off to Redcliffe. And the favourite here, Moonshine Millie, has won its last two at Redcliffe over slightly less distance. But I think we have a play on this. And knows Grant's, the track well.
1: Grant's driving.
2: Won both of its starts here. I think it's pretty nice for me.
1: Let's have a win bet. And I would like to have a little play as well, Mitch, on a same race multi. So you come up with whatever you think you want to have to win on it.
3: But you're thinking around the lead trail sort of scenario.
1: I'm thinking lead trail, trying to find
2: It's diving and I'm missing the price because the odds boost isn't working. There you go.
1: All right.
2: 500 on.
1: Okay. And let's try and get a same race multi going. So two to run, two to win, one for top three. And let's go the seven, top four, because it's won the second line. Oh, $23.
2: Oh, my goodness.
1: Is that, hang on. Whoa. Hang on. You've got one too many in there. Get rid of the five. Hang on. Get rid of the five.
2: Oh, goodness gracious.
1: All right. Here's Redcliffe.
4: Racing, Lost and Found from the inside began quickly. Moonshine Millie went back shortly after the break, running fifth, hitting the top of the triangle as Lost and Found led with Storm Tide deep, going up outside of the leader. Rockin' in Paradise followed the pegs onto the back of the speed. Glenletty Boy, one out, one back around Sporty Zara. Moonshine Millie is in the running lane on the outside of My Ultimate Felix, and Quick Change whipped them in when they made Garrard's Corner the first time. 1,700 metres left to run. Lost and Found is the pilot to the judge. Rockin' in Paradise sits on the back of the leader. Storm Tide in the breeze. Sporty Zara midfield on the inside of Glenletty Boy. Then My Ultimate Felix. Moonshine Millie second last in the field of eight. And Quick Change whipped them in. Lead time from the start to the mile marker, 50.3. Lost and Found completes a lap going past the 1,400 metres peg, showing the way to Rockin' in Paradise. Storm Tide still in the breeze. Sporty Zara, the inside of Glenletty Boy, followed by My Ultimate Felix, Moonshine Millie, and still

0: edged towards Garrard's corner. Storm Tide edges a little closer, moving to the wheel of the leader. Rocket and Paradise still third, locked away. Then Glenleddy Boy, one by one, around Sporty Zara, followed by Moonshine Millie. The odds on Pop, three back in the moving lane. My Ultimate Felix on the inside, and Quick Change is on the back of Millie, who's peeling three deep after they heard the bell and went past the half-mile marker. 30.9 second split of the flying mile. Lost and found, led Storm Tide, working to the girth of the leader. Rockin' in Paradise, awkwardly placed now. Lost and found is under heavy pressure. Moonshine Millie wide across the top of the triangle. Glenleddy Boy in the centre. Then Quick Change, Sporty Zara, My Ultimate Felix, Storm Tide and Lost and Found. They're both all out. 28.6, third split of the mile. Rockin' in Paradise needs the lane. Then Glenleddy Boy. Moonshine Millie not doing much at the moment. Sporty Zara's off the pegs, pushing up, about to get clear when they turn. Lost and Found, Storm Tide. Rockin' in Paradise the lane. Sporty Zara deeper out. They stretch across the track. They're driving to the line. Sporty Zara. Sporty Zara, Storm Tide, Lost and Found. Rockin' in Paradise, My Ultimate Felix stretched across the track. Then came Moonshine Millie, followed by Glenleddy Boy and Quick Change.
1: Sporty Zara, right down the outside. Gee, they were using all of the Redcliffe track there. 8 beat 6, 1 and 4. Favourite was
2: just ended up midfield. To the front and was never a chance. Three wide most of the trip.
1: Went back off the arm, so that was probably the key to the race for us, because we were probably looking for it to be up front anyway. So we've got, what have we got there? 8,500 pending bets. We've got one pending bet. Is that right, Mitch? What have we got?
2: Yes, we do. Yes, we do. And, well, we could get a little bit of money back on the flex one as well if these next two win as well. Actually, no, we can't. We can get nothing from it. Yep. But 7,500 loading on a justification top three in the last at Addington. That's all we have live at the moment.
1: Okay.
2: But, we can definitely still play ourselves into profit here.
1: All right. Two to go. Race number seven is the trot over 1,980 metres. What do we do here, Andy, for this one, the penultimate?
3: I think we just step aside and let this one rip straight through to the keeper team. Straight through the keeper. I've got no idea at all here. This is a very even field. I'm with Florence the Machine on top, but she's got massive issues with manners. Very good at the trials leading into today, not a mile away and behind a couple of pretty decent horses. Didn't die in Royal Monarch, but, gee, man, is a big, big issue with her, so she is risky. Corfire Summit will find this a whole lot easier than what he's been racing. Aspirational Dream, second up in good last week, but back to immobile off the unruly makes things a little tricky for him. And yeah, Tinkerbell okay last week, but gee, she had her chance. I thought she was sort of in an okay spot, did no work, and she was just okay through the line. So it's not a race I'm overly keen on, to be honest, team. I think there's a number of winning chances, and it will all come down to who brings their manners early and throughout.
1: Yeah, I messaged the Whale, actually, to see what he thought over the program, and he did suggest that Florence the Machine was one that would be aided by the mobile. And, look, it's win or bust. Obviously, it sits at $5.50. So we could have something on that if we were looking to at least have an interest in the race, maybe, Andy.
3: Yeah, well, I mean, she's a decent price at $5.50. She was just too short at $4, but $5.50, she's starting to get out to a backable price. That trial was from behind the mobile and she was sent forward early. She got a bit fierce and she's a bit green. She runs around a bit. She's sort of a really funny horse, but she was beaten a half-head to half-head by Didn't Die in Royal Monarch. Now, they're both very, very handy trotters. Royal Monarch a little rough late, to be fair, but still, she was pretty good there, Florence the Machine. But you'll have your fingers crossed the entire 1,980-metre journey.
1: Yep, all right, we'll have something small on them. We'll go 300 on Florence the Machine. It's out there at $6.50. I think it's the right sort of bet in a race like this. And
4: have to take the 550 a bit.
1: 550, is it? It's floating 550, 650, so we'll get that on shortly. Yep, and we're on 300 on Florence the Machine. Three and a half out from start. No more nipping down to the

0: market. So you've done your lot. You're not thinking of anything sweet.
1: No, I mean, I did think about it because, I am a sweet tooth, to be honest. I mean, I do love a bit of chocolate or a donut. I'm sure there's sort of donut operations going on over there as well, but it's a bit cold, and the person doing the running for me, Janine, she sort of looked at me like, no, and I just didn't want to argue. You know when you just know, BP, not to argue?
0: Yeah, well, that person is actually your wife, so I guess...
1: yeah, exactly, that's what I'm saying. You know when not to argue, don't you?
2: Janine McCook,
1: my
2: runner.
1: You know when not to argue. Yeah, that's why she's here. That's why she's here.
0: I don't know if you caught it or not, but it was good to see AC Roberts back on our screens.
1: Yeah, how good was that? How good was that? Big Robbo. He's about to hope, I think, that his break-ins turn out pretty good and he can start getting a few more winners on the board over there.
0: Yeah, it'd be great to see. It really will be great to see if he can start kicking some goals there around the Q track and not too far away from our next race.
1: New Zealanders doing all right over there, to be fair. Peter Hederick's won. He's won two or three with a couple of ex-New Zealanders as well. So they're sort of kicking on all right. Portland Chica won the other day and Mini Angel winning. So they're starting to get the odd win all over the show over there.
3: Yeah, you're right, Andy. Not just in Queensland. You mentioned Mini Angel winning in Victoria. Saw Save Time pop up at Goulburn on Friday to win. Plenty of dogs going around there. And there was a few Portlands running around, I think, at Angle Park yesterday as well, Andy. So that's a they're coming thick and fast, and it's great to see.
1: Getting to the point where it's hard to keep up with it, isn't it? I think there's a couple in at Warragul tomorrow, Rovaniemi and Strasbourg, maybe the two, I think, going around tomorrow night. It might be White Nile, actually. It might be White Nile going around one of those, two of those three anyway. So just starting to get to the point where the old Kiwis are just starting to fire up a wee bit too and starting to kick a few goals, which is good to see everybody being able to continue what they love doing and the dogs loving it as well.
2: Yeah, good to see a few friends of the show doing it as well, and Rovaniemi as well. No, how did Opawa House go?
3: Oh, they came out of the race last Wednesday night, Opawa House and Opawa
1: Got the
3: Poster.
1: Job done.

0: You're flying the flag, and if you've been winning at short price.
1: This must what it feel like. It must what it feels like to be an old coach and see, like, you know, I used to coach Sean Johnson, and then he's gone on and to do his thing. You know, to see the Haas go on to greater things, I feel slightly responsible in some ways.
2: I like that.
3: See,
2: like,
3: we haven't coached them. We just did our money cold on them a couple of times.
1: Oh, what's the difference? What's the difference? You know, well, maybe we call it a mentoring role, perhaps, Andy.
3: Yeah, that's fair. If Haas followed you on Instagram, would you follow him back or no?
1: Just leave it.
2: It's a bit of a dark box here in there, Andy. Mood lighting.
3: Yeah. Nah, well, I turn one of the lights off because it's on the left-hand side, which gets a little bit annoying when I'm trying to call a race.
1: If you'd come back to me right now,
3: she'd be a wee bit brighter. Yeah, right. She says she's a wee bit brighter now, but that's right there and I've got a call there. So it's, slightly annoying. So I turn that one off, you see.
2: To hear Matthew Cross complaining about that when he has the light on for Friday Night Lights. But anyway, we'll... leave that for
3: weekend. How do you know he doesn't turn it off? How do you know he doesn't turn it off?
2: By the by, we'll get to you for race number seven.
3: We're in trouble here, team. We're in trouble here. This thing's already galloping. Oh, IRT Mobile on the move. And Florence the Machine is very rough in her gait. She has settled, but she is not in a happy mood. Looks like a trickster. Brianna are trying to get her position the inside. Zooty, Senior Constable, Liz, Florence the Machine. Tinkerbell. Dallas Fella, Aspirational Dream, the two aren't ruly. So we get towards dispatch point. Green light nearly on. It is now, and the IRT Mobile pulls away. She's left well, Florence the Machine, but out wider, BK Mama Jamie on a forward mission, and the early speed is pretty good. Zooty happy to let that go in front of her. Tinkerbell's going to be left parked early. Aspirational Dream is heading forward very quickly. Three wide around runners. Senior Constable Liz improves next around a galloping Brianna, then looks like a trickster. Dallas Fella and Corfi Summit is back at the tail end of the field. So BK Mama Jamie loves the lead, and that's where she is, but there's company coming as Aspirational Dreams has been lit up outside. Harness Link lead time 26-2. Florence the Machine about to be three back the inside. Tinkerbell left parked once again. Zooty now four back the inside, and Senior Constable is five back the inside. Looks like a trickster rides the 1-1, but is the best part of six or seven off this leader. Is around the outside of Senior Constable Liz. Dallas Fella next to the outside. Corfi Summit second to last, and last the inside is Brianna. As Aspirational Dreams, first quarter in 31-2, takes them towards the 1100 metres and leads the way over the trailing BK Mama Jamie. Up parked is Tinkerbell and Florence the Machine, three back the inside. Looks like a trickster, 1-1. Zooty next the inside. Then Della's Fella, Senior Constable is Corfi Summit yet to move, and Brianna is last of all. 900 metres left to run as Aspirational Dreams takes them to the back. Leads away a length and a half on the park. Tinkerbell and BK Mama Jamie will be awaiting use of the Pebble Beach Lane. Looks like a trickster driven up in the 1-1. Florence the Machine desperate for an out as Della's Fella improves three wide. Then Zooty, Corfi Summit, Senior Constable is Brianna. Second quarter, 31-7, half and 62-9. As they work off the back, they're inside the 500, and it's Aspirational Dream leading the way. Della's Fella three wide, still there the middle. Tinkerbell, BK Mama Jamie driven along, lost the leaders back. Corfi Summit

0: Aspirational Dreams brings them inside the 250. Dallas Fella, the outside. PK Mama Jamie. And behind them, Corfi Summit making ground, as is Florence the Machine. It's Dallas Fella in front of Florence the Machine, who's now got through and starting to charge. And Zooty all over top of them. Florence the Machine and Zooty, the two. Florence and Zooty. Zooty! Zooty too good for Florence the Machine. Dallas Fella, Senior Constable, is Corfi Summit, Aspirational Dreams. Then BK Mama Jamie, looks like a trickster, Tinkerbell and Brianna. Arrive from nowhere, Zooty, as Dallas Fella shot clear on the turn. Florence the Machine got the split halfway up and she charged through like the winner. Then Zooty got clear and let rip. Fourth quarter, 31-3, last mile in 2:05.1. And Zooty will be your winner. 3 beats 5, 9, and 4. 3 beats 5, 9, and 4. Your winner is Zooty. Gee, that's been a good win as well, team. Arrive from the clouds to score. Oh, I thought inside the 200 we were about to pinch it.
1: You weren't alone, Andy. You weren't alone.
2: Hey, look, great drive from Ross Houghton for a horse that was galloping just before they were about to go, and then to be able to get the horse trotting and into a trailing, then three back position, got the brakes, and it looked like she was just going to go whoosh, and then Zooty. Cherie Tomlinson.
1: It was a patient drive, though, wasn't it, BP? Waited for a hole to appear and then took their chance, but just beaten by the $20 shot Zooty at the end there. It was a tough little finish.
2: Yeah, I mean, it had to be a patient drive with a horse that is, you know, dicey with her manners, but he was able to hold it together and
1: absolutely
2: give her every opportunity, and she's just come up short. 3, 5, 9, and 4. One to go, where justification is, where our eyes will be there. We need to get to the 11th, Q1. Got something for us here, Blake?
3: Yeah, we'll have a little...
1: Oh, Mombetsu's on. Shout out my best friend, Dan Fogarty.
2: Dan Fogarty, you'll be watching after calling Farlap today.
1: Mombetsu. What are we thinking here, Blakey?
2: Get him on the phone to call a race.
3: I'm thinking we get
1: him. Sure, he'd love to. He texts me saying he's tuned in.
2: Oh.
1: A great man.
2: You messaged him back?
1: This one's not going anywhere, is it?
2: Okay, what do you got, Blake?
3: Top 2, the 7. Top 4, the 3.
2: 450 to return
1: 1,035. There you go.
2: Right,
1: a little bit extra meat on the bone there for us at $2.40.
2: 7 top 2, 3 to run top 4. Let's head to Q1.
4: For the Metropolitan meeting at Toowoomba on Saturday, featuring the Guineas, the Wheatwood Handicap, and of course the Tab Toowoomba Cubs. So some great racing, 10 races set down for decision at Clifford Park Toowoomba this coming Saturday. The big one, the Wheatwood, listed level, 20 minutes after 6, under the lights on Saturday. So moving in, Redeemer's Way, 165 favourite over Velocity, Smolder at $7. And Redeemer's Way with a short course specialist, Keith Bowen. Great, he gets them to fly the lids, and he's got a great record here with his greyhounds over the 352. Set now, favourite wearing black, they're off and running. Redeemer's Way only centre field away here. It's Oaks Best, the early leader. Shot 2 in front over Brother Ronnie and Velocity. Smolder is 3rd. And they're clear over Forgiveness. Further astern to Kenya Currency, Soul of Flair, Redeemer's Way. And Yapping Ace is last. Homeward bound. Oaks Best just the leader. But here's Velocity Smolder. Velocity Smolder beats Brother Ronnie in the end. And Oaks Best with Kenya Currency, Forgiveness and Soul of Flair. Further astern to Redeemer's Way. And Yapping Ace is in 19-7 the run. Velocity Smolder over the top, down the outside. The 8 beats 1.
2: So it was 8-1-5. Ooh, $11 for the place. 8-1-5-2 across the line there out of Taree. Rightio, we've got some time, so we can probably have a look at a little sports multi for the weekend, and we'll pass it over to you boys. First of all, Mitch, what's your sports pick for the weekend?
1: I have gone with Herbie Farnworth over 175 metres in that first prelim. I just think he is the best centre in the game, full stop, at the moment. I think he's the key to everything the Dolphins do out on that left edge, and I think the left edge is the one they're going to be trying to expose. So Herbie Farnworth, 175 plus at $2, that's mine.
3: Yeah, I love the meterage stats around the Dolphins outside back. So they usually rack up 150 plus. Yep. Lissako, Herbie Farnworth,

0: Jack Bostock, Hammer, they can all go for plenty.
1: 172 average this year for Herbie, so double your money for his average.
0: And in the Panthers versus Knights, poor old Dan Gagai, 35-year-old, he marked a 20-year-old centre last week in Leka Halasima, who probably did get the better of him best in, on the ground in a beaten side for the Warriors. Up against another 20-year-old this week, Casey McLean, hat-trick against the Tigers, very good young player. I think if it doesn't score early, he's one who can really pounce late just to seal the deal for the Panthers if they get going late.
1: Hell of a player.
0: Casey McLean, big and strong, and he loves tucking it under the wing, which is you want to see when you want him for any time try, BB.
2: Okay. All right, I'll go to the NFL. I do like a running back that's going to get a lot of usage for the Jags, actually scored for the Jags

0: $255. I think that's a great price for a running back, especially when it's your number one running back and is going to see a lot of ball. So I feel like I'm pretty happy to take that. And they're playing the Patriots on the weekend.
1: It's a great bet, BP. Yeah, I think that hits.
0: I just think it's a lovely price. And it was there last week. I know that because I did take them last week, and it's still there again this week. So I'll be happy to keep playing until that price starts to change around the number one running back. So,
1: like our chances with that one.
0: Mm. I guess we have a chance to quickly touch on the league games in terms of how they could pan out. Dolphins, yeah. Roosters.
1: Yeah, I saw the Dolphins actually stretched out to $1.70 BP. Yeah. So I really like the Dolphins' value there. I believe the line is 2.5 if you want a little bit extra meat on the bone as well. So I think the Dolphins have enough to get it done. Their back line is arguably the best in the competition. How do you see this one, Blakey?
2: Yeah, it's the team with the momentum now. The Roosters, despite losing to the Panthers, knocked off the Sharks in fine fashion. I think the Dolphins take heart the fact that they've beaten the Roosters twice, including that really hard-fought win where they sort of broke the spirit late. Sam Walker was injured in that game. Mm. Remarkable BP's even come back after 4 weeks.
0: Mm.
2: Dolphins have seen it in Auckland. They're a tough, patient side, and I do hope they make the final in their fourth season. It'd be
0: yeah,
2: really special.
0: I quite like the Dolphins. I feel as though there's some points in this game, though. Like, Roosters obviously scored points last week against the Cronulla Sharks side, so they've shown the potential there. We know their threats are definitely out wide. And with the Dolphins, we know there's points in them. So, look, I feel as though that's their best way of defence, is maybe hitting back and trying to score points for the Roosters. Is that their best way to counteract?
1: I think when it comes to the Dolphins, we saw in Auckland that they can match you and wait and wait and wait until their moment to pounce as well.
0: Mm.
1: I think the Roosters are solid across the board. You'd be silly to write them off. I think they've been there, done that. They're a winning club. It's a hard game to pick, but I just think the Dolphins have, 8 or 9 in a row now. I just think the hot hand wins. The Roosters have only won one out of their last five, believe it or not, and they find themselves in prelim.
0: Now, are we betting at Tari before we talk about the next league game, or do we need to have an investment here first?
1: Well, let's let Blakey cook up and we can chat this Penrith Knights game, BP. I'm interested to get your thoughts. I think the Knights are in for a good battle. I think they can run Penrith for their money, and I think it might be close until late, and then Penrith might run away with it. I think one of my favourite picks for the weekend as well was the Knights 18.5 line. I think you were getting about $1.50, $1.60 for it.
0: Yeah, well, I feel as though they've been a little underestimated for this match. Yes, Penrith, they should be the favourite. Of course they should be. And to think that they could be heading towards, well, they've made another prelim final, and to think that they're on the cusp of making another grand final is quite unreal. But I feel as though the Knights can definitely keep it tight. It might be a game where the under, maybe the total points, I don't know where the total points line sits for this match, but maybe it's a game where it's a bit of a stranglehold, a little bit like the game at Eden Park, a little bit like the Penrith-Sydney City Roosters match potentially. So it could be one angle to look at it. All right, we've had a bet. What have we done, Blake?
2: Yeah, chased a bit of value here, chasing kisses, can't get rich of the $1.07. Thought the consistent place hitters behind of late have been Nabiak, Jack and the full Rocky Bell. So 250 into 1,000 makes a pretty reading. So we'll get involved in that. And Tari, the Latrell Mitchell country, interesting to see if he stays on at South beyond next year.
1: Doesn't sound like it. Sounds like he's hitting the open market on November 1.
0: Cody Walker.

0: As was Holly's Haley, but it's Chasing Kisses, a mile too good. Wins by seven. Abiyak Jack second. Third, Rocky Bell, Little Wacker, followed by Majestic Socks. Behind those good odds, Cuba, Holly's Haley, Tullock Road, in around 17 and two.
1: Eight. Real stuff. That might be our first bang for bang for bang.
2: Six, four, and three, and it was about

0: Happy days. Yep, that'll get us back to 8-5. May I just say, you probably couldn't hear it at home because the mics would have been off. Our cleanest ever high fives.
1: Good.
0: Bang, bang, and bang.
1: Okay.
0: Really encouraging stuff going into the last.
1: That is good signs going forward, that is for sure. All right, well, things are ticking along nicely. And we've also got another guest that's joining us here on Out the Gate, and it is Andrew Scott, who's joined us. Evening to you, Scotty. It's past your bedtime as well, just saying. So thanks for coming and joining us at an important time on the show, Scotty. But how are you feeling after the Waz loss? I haven't spoken to you since Sunday. It was a tough one, wasn't it?
2: Yeah, Mitch, you boys, Brendan, thanks for having us on. It was obviously pretty sobering Sunday night, but funny enough, it wasn't a surprise. It was just, it just felt like we just ran out of gas in the last couple of weeks. And I think one way to look at it, you know, you sort of see where the Waz have come from, and they sell out of, you know, Eden Park in 13 minutes or something like what they did. And yeah, you know, I'm more proud of the team and you know, Cam and all the team behind the scenes, and as much as the team on the field, what they've achieved over the last few years. So, look, obviously it wasn't quite the result, but it's been amazingly entertaining all season, and, you know, we'll be back again. Don't worry. It's got to come our way sooner or later, boys.
1: It was entertaining, and you're right. I think all those things, it is hard to digest all of those things that has happened over the season and what the club has done. Favourite memories probably when we beat Melbourne Storm in Melbourne as well, and those sorts of things. So, we live on and we'll look forward to next year. But we're hoping that your horses aren't running out of gas, because we're looking towards the Saturday's races out of Hastings. Whitehack, boy, amazing first up run. Very similar to last year in the Pricier Plate, running the fastest 8, 6, 4, and 2. How's he coming into the weekend?
2: Brilliant, really good. Yeah, look, we're well pleased with him. Look, he's coming into it good. Went into the first one probably a little bit behind where he was the year before, and then obviously come out and won this race last year. He's made good inroads over the last 3 weeks. His coat's come on, his work's been really good. And, you know, is he going quite as well as last year? You know, he's going well. He's just not probably quite as forward. And yeah, look, he's coming up really well. We got a bit of a feeling that, you know, his next one's going to be his best one. And you know, he got a beautiful run there at Ellerslie, sat back, ran on through, and yes, all the sectionals indicated to him that he was the one on the way up. But man, there were some big runs in the race. You know, like you look at, you know, She's a Dealer. You look at, you know, Lupo Solitario. You look at the horse that won the Telegraph. His name just escapes me now. They had really tough runs and got wide and really kept coming hard. So, you know, give Whitehack their runs. I don't know if he would have done much better. And give them his run, their runs would have looked pretty good too. So if you sort of, you know, he's got to improve a fair bit to be winning on Saturday, but he's certainly improving. The race is going to do him a world of good. And the time the last one comes, he's going to be close to being very hard to beat.
0: Seems like all the stars are aligning, Andrew. We've got a great draw. Grillsy on board as well. Do you feel like the mile is where you want Whitehack?

Yes, physically, and his preparation. Just been a year older, he's just taking a little bit longer to come up. But we've got to bear in mind these horses have long seasons. You know, we still want him racing at his very best in the first week of March. So to get longevity out of him through the season of New Zealand, you know, he's in a position where everything goes his way on Saturday.

0: She loves Ellerslie and gets around there well. She comes away from there and she's got to go on to ground that's probably not going to be quite as quick. And she really relishes that quick ground and quickens and she's away. So a little bit of a question mark. And another one, Drawn the Fence. Wonder if that's the place to be on Saturday. We've got to remember the two meetings before that were raced on True. And we walked the track 2 weeks ago when they had the Hastings meetings, and you could see where they'd been, you know, inside the 5 metres where they raced 2 weeks ago. So it'll be interesting this weekend if the rail's going to be hot, because quite often we go down there this time of year and it's, you know, inside a couple of metres is just dynamite. But it'll be interesting to see if it's the same story this weekend. She's flying. She's going well. She hasn't taken a backward step. Grilsey Rotor on Tuesday, going really well. Dashing Dixie just needs a barrier draw. Didn't get it again this weekend, but she's going to pick up one of these races. Her run the other day was very good. 1,400 metres, probably her next run. If she draws a gate, she's going to be right in it. But another one, if the rail's away and they go a bit quick, the back markers are going to get their chance to run on, and that's what's going to really give her a good chance. But and she is fed and can flying. Like, she's just trained well, all prep, and, yeah, she's pretty close to doing something, providing, you know, the race is running away.
1: Scotty, we'll get to you around Hawke's Bay being back, and look, it's an important track for you. You've had some of your greatest moments there. Excellent, of course, your champion Willie Cazales winning a Livermore. But so it's important to have that track back up and running for Group One racing, for Central Districts racing, and for New Zealand as a whole.
0: Yeah, Brendan, look. Like we said, we went down, we walked the track a fortnight ago. We had one runner and we thought we'd get down there early, because obviously what was going to happen in 2 weeks' time, we were taking our better horses down. And we took the time, we walked the whole track. The track's coming back beautiful. The ground is good where the rail was, and the grass is coming through. It's gonna grow back into a really good track. Look, I even spoke to Michael McNabb this morning about it, and he said it rode well. And we sort of came away with a good bit of confidence. And as the season goes on and months go on, the track's going to consolidate, and it's going to, they're going in the right direction. You know, and it's like anything, it just takes a wee bit to get its roots back going again. But we walked away pretty happy down there the other day. We're really looking forward to the weekend. It's where we sort of kick a few horses off and get the show on the road. So, all things lead that, we should be in for hopefully a really good day.
1: Nice one. Not far away from Northam. Anything else that we haven't touched on? Obviously, races Friday as well.
0: Yeah, we're a bit light there Friday. Big day for us, barrier trials tomorrow at Avondale. We've got some really nice young three-year-olds coming through. We had a really nice one trial yesterday called For the Punters. Keep an eye on it. Probably won't race till early November. It's a horse called Princess Royal. Go back and watch its trial yesterday at Avondale. It's got real ability. And then we will have a good look at the young ones tomorrow. So, yeah, our team, Labour weekend on, full throttle, let's crack on.
1: Sounds good, Scotty. Thanks for jumping on, mate, and we'll catch you up.
0: Yeah, absolutely. Good luck tonight, guys. Thanks for having us on. We appreciate it. Go well.
2: Cheers, Andrew.
1: It's Andrew Scott there chatting around WiTech for the weekend, looking to defend his Howden Insurance crown from last year, and, of course, went on to win a Livermore. And he's, by the sounds of that, if he races well on the weekend, he's going to be awfully hard to beat in 2 weeks' time for a Livermore. We've had to beat
2: pretty
1: here.
2: Encouraging signs, yeah, too, last yeah. week as well. A strong finish in a very strong field.
1: Yep. Olden is the bet here. We've had 485.83 to win it to return 1900. Here's Darren McCauley.
3: Race 6 on the card. One of the attendants grappling with Arkum down there in Barrier 3. Rider out of the saddle very quickly. Natika Reardon back aboard, gathers the reins up. They stand pretty well. Off and racing. Guns away, threw its head into the air as the starter released the field. Arkum bounced out well, though, immediately headed by Olden, and Dandy's Gem was slickly away. Driving forward, Heavenly Rapture on the outside of Arkum. So many stories inside of those near the rail. In behind them came on settling down Guns Away. Back on the inside next of all, Major Magnus. And then For Your Eyes, Consolidated, tramping three deep in the early part next. Followed further back then by Tokyo.

0: Fire, second last, He's Archie, and I Can Do It On My Own is back last of all as they start the run up onto the rise here at the 1600 metre mark, and it's the veteran galloper Olden looking to go back to back. Olden shows the way by two lengths. Running second is Dandy's Gem, sitting off the pacemaker. A length away then came Heavenly Rapture. So Many Stories in a very evenly run affair is fourth. After one is Arkum, nearly two lengths away Major Magnus in the club's colours, down on the inside of Guns Away improving. A length and a half then Consolidated, who had come across now and was able to get one off the rail from Fior Rise. He's Archie, three deep, going down the back section of the track. Then Tokyo Fire and I Can Do It On My Own. Out towards the 1,000 metre mark they go. They're inside the halfway stage, and this leader's just floating along. 1,000 to run, Olden by a length and a half. Running second here on the outside, Heavenly Rapture, just edging its way a little bit closer as they took a breather. Back on the inside, running third, Dandy's Gem. He's Archie in the lime green colours, moving to fourth. A length away behind those are Kum. Back near the inside next of all, So Many Stories, Consolidated, trying to be roused up. Further back behind them to Tokyo Fire. Over on the inside next of all, coming to the turn is Guns Away. For Your Eyes Under Heavy Punishment back there in the field. So is Major Magnus struggling, and I Can Do It On My Own. Balancing up, and Olden saw the judge first at the 400, kicked away by two, Heavenly Rapture, Dandy's Gem. Further back is Arkum. He's Archie, Consolidated. Tokyo Fire emerging down the middle of the track, but they still have to get to Olden at the 200. Old Olden showing the way. Olden by two lengths. Dandy's Gem getting up on the inside of Heavenly Rapture, but Olden has given them the slip. Olden racing in PB form and comes away to score again. Olden won from Consolidated, I thought, diving right on the shadows of the post, grabbing Dandy's Gem. Then Tokyo Fire, Heavenly Rapture, Arkum. Followed then further back in the field, Guns Away. So Many Stories next home. Then He's Archie, For Your Eyes, Major Magnus, a big disappointment. And last home, I Can Do It On My Own.
1: Nice. Good ride, Stephen Parnham. Just sort of smashed them last out at Northam. And did exactly that. Just went straight to the front.
2: Beautiful.
1: And hightailed it. And Stephen Parnham has done exactly the same. Repeated the dose. And we had just under 500 on. $1,943.32. Do we just
3: so
1: lump
3: we've had
1: it on?
3: We've put 1,000 on justification on the nose.
1: So do we
3: sit
1: now?
3: Do it again?
1: Do we want to go again?
3: I feel like we should. Put another one on here.
1: I love the fact that Blee Nathan Orange came on, and he was pretty keen to come back and tell us that was his best strive for.
2: And look, it was pretty unlucky last week. Things outside of its circumstances saw it go back in the field and ended up running on strongly. He only beaten length.
1: I will say before we put the bet on, Andy McCook's best value bet is in this race. Give me some loving. So we could maybe...
3: Nah.
1: No, hang on. Hear me out.
3: Nah.
1: Could go a little top two, top four as well. So we could have another heavy win bet. Like we could have another
3: gorilla here.
1: Another 12, and then leave the change for the same race multi.
2: Blended single.
3: I think we have a
2: 220.
1: Sir Andy, do you chime in here?
4: Oh, I'm just loving how Mitch has just forgotten about me, eh? This first two shows of this season. So I just feel a bit left out.
3: Sir Andy, it's not that I want to dismiss you and your bet. It's that I just want to focus in on justification.
4: Yeah, that's fair. And like I said, I was really keen on her last week, and I do own a couple of hairs in her tail, justification. And like I said last week, the team were very happy with her and expecting her to go very close. Blair did also make her his best driver of the week last week as well.
3: Something's got to go.
4: I don't know what to make of the run. She was up park. She had to do a bit of work. She was very green, and she just took a while to get going again in the straight, and she did get going again late after that check on the home turn, admittedly, but I'd love to see him push the button on her early and find the top and then see what she can do. And if that does happen, I think Give Me Some Loving can trail her. So solely around the prices as well as with the one over the five, but it wouldn't surprise me at all to see her win. So it was solely prices around the inside horse.
3: Well, we've let you in on a little bit, Andy. We've gone with top two justification.
4: Thanks, mate.
3: Top five. Anything
4: it.
3: For you, mate. You know that. And top four for Give Me Some Love, and that's getting you $3.10. So we've put 500 on that for $15.50. We've also done another bet on justification on the nose. I believe I got it at threes before it went down. I'll double.

0: We'll check right now. We got it at $2.80. I talk absolute bollocks. We've gone another 943 on justification. That was just a little account rounded down to 8,000. Then we put 500 on the same race multi here of justification top two and give me some lovin', which is on your screen as well. And when we were before the last race, we had a boosted price to justification, 1,000 on at 320. So if you're keeping up with me here, out the gate listeners, we've got the place game multi, which we need justification top three. That'll get us 7,502, that one on your screen there. And we've got 1,000 on the nose for 3,200, which would, some quick mass on that maybe, BP.
1: Yeah, what do we mean?
0: 10, 11.
1: Oh, sorry, all together.
0: Yeah.
1: Yep, so that's close to 10 and a half. And
0: another 2.6 there. Let's call that 12.
1: Yep.
0: And then if Gimme Some Lovin' can come in as well, we've got another 1.5 on that. So this is our last race of the night. I did say I had a feeling that I was going to come down to this in justification. Glad to see a good driver in Blair Orange is back in it. Yep. We've got plenty riding on it, team.
1: And we've got 7,500 sitting in the kitty at the moment. So looking for a 10,000-plus result here with justification with all those different bets, Andy, and it's moving in the market now, 245. Give it strength.
0: Ooh, the pacing's begun.
2: Q team, our At The Gate audience with us for the last time tonight. Everybody tuned in is hoping the girl can get the job done. Justification. She is your race favourite, $2.45. As the IRT Mobile towards the home straight. Gimme Some Lovin' to start from the inside. Ultimate Dreamer Archer. Fox Terra Justification. They make a good line in behind the IRT Mobile, and it's green for go for the last time tonight. To a pretty level line. Gimme Some Lovin', Archer showing speed. Fox Terra cruising forward, and then around the outside of horses, inside of horses, I should say, Ultimate Dreamer. Justification being taken back again tonight around the outside of He's a Lock. Let's get tropical. Erratic second to last, and settling down last of all is the Beach House. So the early speed okay as they work inside the 2200 metres. And Gimme Some Lovin' wants to keep in front of Archer here, who's just knocking off a touch trying to get the lead. And the speed goes right on again here. Ultimate Dream is third, and there's five lengths away to Fox Terra. Next in turn as they work inside the 2000 metres, He's a Lock. Justification. Let's get tropical. Erratic, and the Beach House is back at the tail end of the field, so they'll need to come up for air here as Archer's about to take them towards the end of the back straight with 1800 metres left to run. Lead margin two lengths on the trailing Gimme Some Lovin'. He's a Lock improves away from the inside and works to third around the outside of Ultimate Dreamer. Justification, she's lobbed a grouse spot. She's 1-1 around Fox Terra. Third last, let's get tropical. Second to last, the Beach House saving runs underneath of Erratic, who's at the tail end of the field. So Archer brings them towards the home turn. Harness link lead time in 1:14.1. It's Archer leading Gimme Some Lovin' trails, and He's a Lock is up parked. Here's Justification starting a move out of the 1-1 to improve around to find the chair and eyes on the lead. Ultimate Dreamer next the inside. Running in the running lane is Let's Get Tropical. Around the outside of Fox Erratic second to last, and the Beach House last of all. So Archer, he remains in front as they make their way into the homeward lap for the last time tonight. First quarter, 31-8. Gimme Some Lovin' trails, and we'll await you to the Pebble Beach passing lane and Justification parked. 1-1 for the big lad. He's a Lock around the outside of Ultimate Dreamer. Next in the running line, Let's Get Tropical. Around the outside of Fox Terra. Erratic and the Beach House can see them all as they work inside the 900 metres. Archer leads the way now by a quarter of a length on Justification, who's up to apply a bit of pressure here. He's a Lock 1-1 and now getting held up. Gimme Some Lovin' as Archer's trying to be put to pressure. Next the outside, Let's Get Tropical. Ultimate Dreamer back with horses there is Erratic, who's been humped three wide as Gimme Some Lovin's away from the inside. The second quarter, 32-5, half 64.

0: now leads the way by one length on a hard driven He's a Lock. Let's Get Tropical Saving runs the inside. Erratic into it three wide. Starting to make ground. Gimme Some Love and Archer's Gone Burger. Then Fox Terror, Ultimate Dreamer, The Beach House, third quarter 29.9. Justification for Home leads the way over Let's Get Tropical. Erratic in behind them. Gimme Some Love in, but it's Justification inside the 200. Let's Get Tropical. Erratic at them late and they've got away on the others. It's Justification in front of Let's Get Tropical. Erratic, Justification, Let's Get Tropical. Erratic, Justification doing enough, and Justification wins. Beats Home, Let's Get Tropical. Third is either The Beach House or Erratic. Fox Terror not far away. Gimme Some Lovin' was next. Then Ultimate Dreamer. Archer was put to pressure a long, long way from home, and He's a Lock will be last. Justification too good. Up outside of the leader, started pouring the heat on at the 800. The leader did not respond at all. Fourth quarter, 30.6. Last mile in 204.8. We do thank Al for all of our sectionals here tonight. Let's Get Tropical, the bolter at a big price, has run second. Erratic third, and at them when it was all over, The Beach House. But Justification will get the job done. It's 5 beating 6, 8 and 9. 5 beating 6, 8 and 9. That's win number 2 for Justification. She is a mare by Better's Delight. Out of Their Excuse is raced by Thurman Syndications, number 6, Liam Harnett, Brent Watson, Oliver King, Malcolm King. She's prepared by Mitchell Schuber out of West Melton. Blair Orange, the successful reinsman, put the leader to pressure a long way from home, team. That leader didn't respond in the face of a few and little Justification. The wee girls kicked away to hold, and I don't think I'll get down there in time for me photo.
1: Oh, mate, it was a tough performance as well, because Blair moved from the 1 by 1 a lap out from home, and the Blair stare on the point of the bend because he had two horses chasing him down, but Blair found a little bit more for the pot. Thank you, Blair Nathan Orange. He steered us into that one as his best of the night. We had some nice multis going. And boys, that is a terrific result.
2: We're going to be almost at 21. So we hit, nice. We hit the 20s, and it'll be somewhere close to 21,000 tonight. And that's our first trip to Profit Land on a Wednesday. Profit Land Airways, we're wondering where we were for a
3: Profit Land.
2: But it's good to be back in the lounge.
1: Here it is. Last race, Eddington.
4: Yeah.
2: Hey, what did I say, BP? I said early doors. I felt like this was going to be the day where the place game came about. Just got to back that intuition, you know?
1: Mm.
2: Don't blow the heater too early.
1: So, no, that's right. It's because you'll get cold. 13,341, but with a few
2: plus
1: more to drop 7, in there. So the Wimbets have obviously dropped in. And then
2: yep,
1: we've got that 7.5 to drop in there as well.
2: Yeah, we'll get Betcha Ben to give us the all clear here. And
1: we're not betting at Nowra Race 1. You haven't found anything in that maiden before we go, Blacko?
4: If we're staying around to...
2: Let's not. Come on, fellas, let's...
1: No? Okay.
2: Let's take our wins. Let's take them gracefully. Let's not go to a maiden in Nowra. Come on now.
4: Okay. Do
1: our best. Well, we'll wait for that to wait for that to dive in there, and then we will close the pot. And
2: hey, and can I just say, BP, a big thank you to all of our hearty out the gate supporters who stuck with us through what was a rocky week one. And we're back, and it feels good to pay you back and your love and support with us on a Wednesday now. So very satisfying, that one, team.
1: Yeah, no, it is a satisfying win. It's nice to be back, and obviously in a new slot.

0: next week.
1: And a shout out to Staffy if he's watching as well. Our thoughts and prayers are with you.
2: Yeah, 100%. Staffy. Absolutely agree with that, mate. So we don't think we can close this off before we sign off by the looks of it. So
1: no. We'll be waiting. Bet your Ben somewhere.
2: All right, we'll close this off soon, guys. But we're just waiting for that money to pop in there. So we'll leave it there. That's us for Out the Gate. We'll see you next week, team. How good is it?
1: Yes! Oh, my God, that gave me a fright.

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runners have assembled behind the boxes. So 210, just out from Red Figures, Andy Time now. And $2.70 for Colonel Ashby. Then we're down to $8.50 each of two, the Blue and the Green Jackets Open Ninja, first starter, as they're about to move across for Cliff Bell, Son of Bernardo, and Nick Mac Storm for Jim McGuinness, a first starter by Tommy Shelby. So a couple of question marks here with these first starters. Andy Time now is having start seven. Just has a habit of

wheels from Open Ninja and Chaos Eruptor, particularly Open Ninja. It puts 7 or 8 on Storm Trip, then Fantasy Blue there, followed then by Raider Lounge, and then comes Andy Time now. Oh, some of these are a minute back as they come round the corner. Nick Mac Storm, but racing clear, one of the debutants, Open Ninja. Open Ninja from Storm Trip, Raider Lounge, and then Andy Time now. Further back in the ruck, we've had... Well, Chaos Erupted's finished last. Storm Trio ahead of it with Fantasy Blue. And on the timepiece, they've gone 20-7 in the opener. Open Ninja for Cliff Bell, one of the first starters. Gets the job done. We had 3 first starters there. Colonel Ashby, Open Ninja, and Nick Mac Storm. And Open Ninja has got the job done in grand style. 7 will be second. Storm Trio may have called that in the run on.

take it back, but we're still probably at least 60 seconds, maybe 90 seconds away from a jump. They're still 100 metres away from the Vauxhalls. All right, so this is the first of the two extra races on tonight's program for Q1 Lakeside. So Q1 Lakeside extra races 1 and 2. Race 2 will be on Sky 2. Ellie Unleashed.

Ellie Unleashed to $2.30. Seven the Black. Six Gins, $4 now. And then Walloon Rocket into $4.40. So race 13. Six Gins from the inside. Hidden Rusty Aces was staying alive. Ellie Unleashed to come forward. They're the odd-numbered greyhounds. And then Walloon Rocket, Classic Booty, Federal Joker and Grand Marlena from out wide. Moving in. First line set. Here's the evens coming forward. 2.30, Ellie Unleashed. Six Gins, $4, $4.40, Walloon Rocket. We're right. Set race 13. Ready now, racing. Now, from the inside, Six Gins goes to the lead, but Classic Booty up on the outside of it, level pegging and staying alive as third, and they're followed by Rusty Aces, Walloon Rocket. Ellie Unleashed is well back in the field with Federal Joker and Grand Marlena. Homeward bound, Six Gins in front. In fact, got away in its home. Six Gins beats home Classic Booty, followed by Staying Alive, Ellie Unleashed, and also Rusty Aces not that far away. And then came Walloon Rocket. And also Federal Joker with Grandma Leader in about 19 and 4 the run. So Six Gins is first.

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3: Become dislodged soon after the jump last week, so he could be an improver at Fume Train. And they are about to load away now for the first. So the runner's about to be loaded. Good luck if you're having a play. It's the first on a 12-race Wednesday night program here at the Meadows. We've now got the starting signal. So they're moving in. 220 into 155, Wasita. Finished up fourth behind Mellow Star last time around. Gets the good low draw. Start number six will run the favourite. Fume Train right out to $6. They're set to run. All in now for race one. Favourite the red. Off and racing now. Wasita step well off the inside. Matched by Oza One, who's going to rip across and find the lead. So it's Oza One leading by a length and a half from Wasita. Now that margin stretching to two or three up to third Oscar Mike. And they're followed then by Fume Train, who's now well back with Small Pony. And Clarkie's made at the end of the field. But Oza One out with a good lead. Four lengths to Wasita. Favourite needs to pick up and does start to close. It's Oza One the leader, but Wasita got there very quickly. Oza One, Wasita. They hit it. Wasita, favourite will drive through and win. Wasita got the first by a length from Oza One, who ran a cracking race on speed. Third Oscar Mike and fourth Fume Train, followed by Small Pony in the last one, Clarkie's Make. Time on the first, 30 and 44.
4: And the one takes it, $1.60 and $1.10 for the victory there. For second at $1.80 and no third dividend for the two. Ballarat Mobile moves into position, 2200 the journey, another short favourite here. One special occasion, it's at $1.18, $8 about the three. Let's head there.
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7: 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And Daniel, massive weekend, week five of the Premier League, and now we're in an international break. But boy, what a weekend it was of results.
8: It was, mate. Great to be amongst you, listeners. Still in Japan, by the way, Rick. And I got to really enjoy the time zone, that extra few hours, Rick. You know, I didn't fall asleep on the couch watching an English Premier League game because that is one of the downsides in our time zone. So, man alive, there was some really fascinating results, right? Some quite jolting. There were some games that I'd like to expunge from the memory, but some that are going to last very, very long, fella.
7: Yeah, I think that's fair to say. I mean, we saw the champions, of course, that everybody thought, well, no one's getting near them this year, lose 3-0 to Brighton.

me this season as well, is the man with three surnames that plays left back for them. Keane Lewis Potter. It sounds like, you know, the roll call in Dad's Army, but Keane Lewis Potter at left back, he's only, I think, 21, 22, but he's just got everything. And, I mean, he was, I know he didn't get score or get an assist in this game, but he was, I think, just about Brentford's most dangerous player. He was always finding space behind the Chelsea right.

0: He played a really nice pass to Pascal Gross in the opening. It's well taken, but it's a stinging, delicious strike for the second. And we've just talked about Brentford and their ability to bring in good players, sort of at that sort of middle tier. Chem Andreas? That they bought out of Stuttgart. He was only in Germany for a year, I think, originally out of Spain. He makes it three after 57 minutes, and they just thoroughly deserved it, right? Utterly put Arsenal under pressure. Arsenal just really struggled to build anything out from the back.
1: Yeah, I think, you know, if this game had been 4-5 or even 6-0, I don't think Arsenal could have complained that there was an unflattering scoreline, because they just weren't at the races. They were second every ball. It was very un-Arsenal of them. They lost the physical battle in midfield, which, you know, and how, I mean, I know this has been brought up other places, but how on earth Declan Rice stayed on the field and didn't get a red card at the end for that blatant kick out is beyond me. But it was a game where Arsenal just got frustrated. They got beaten to everything. I don't know if it was a fact that I think leading into this game, Arsenal had a few away trips in a row. They'd gone to Ipswich in the League Cup. They'd gone to Arsenal in the Premier League. And before that, they'd gone to Napoli. So they'd had three away games on the trot. And I don't know if that played into it. There was a bit of a fatigue around or whatever. But, yeah, really surprising. I mean, pleasantly surprising to wake up and see Arsenal spanked 3-0. But, yeah, a hell of a surprise for me. And Arteta's just signed an extension, I see. But a bit of work for him to do over the next 3 weeks of this international break.
0: Yeah, it felt reasonably even until that first goal. But then the Seagulls literally flew after that and into the second half. There was a shout for a penalty. Could have been really ugly for Arsenal. I saw a stat going around. First time Arsenal's lost a game 3-0 since 2023 against, ironically, Brighton, who at the time was coached by De Zerbi. I bet he wishes he was still at Brighton.
1: Yeah, well, actually, this plays beautifully into my highlight of the weekend because it involves Roberto De Zerbi's team.
2: McGinn. Buendia!
3: Super hit from a player that we know is capable. Look at the dip he gets on that. Beautiful strike.
1: Yeah, fantastic strike from Ubi Buendia. And, you know, if you're a Spurs defender or even a Spurs midfielder, Daniel, and you see Buendia in space, you know, 25 yards out, you're like, nah, what's he going to do? He's not going to shoot from there, surely. He's got previous.
0: He's going to shoot and he's going to score. And it's an absolute peach. That's a really nice highlight. The third of a pretty neat set. And once again, Spurs just folding. I know it's a highlight about Buendia, but it's hard to ignore what's happening with Spurs. That shot itself had an XG of 0.02. So like a 2% chance of going in, ladies and gents. That's essentially what it means. That just shows you just how good it is. The Jackson goal is pretty tidy too, to make it 2-0. But it's how flaky Spurs look after they concede, Rick.
1: Well, I think De Zerbi in the aftermatch called them fragile. And I know it's a previous presser that he did this season. He said that you can't buy, what did he say?
0: You can't buy mentality in the transfer window. It was my quote of the week about three or four weeks ago. And I'm like, well, maybe you should have told your owners that before you spend about $300 million, mate.
1: Well,
0: I'm pretty sure you can find people who have good mentality.
1: I mean, to be fair, and there's a couple of former Liverpool players I'm going to put up here, but I would have thought Jordan Henderson is a guy that's got mentality, and that's why Chelsea have brought it in, and might not have worked this week, but give some experience to a young group. And Andy Robertson, likely, at Spurs.
0: I don't know if Andy left his mentality in Liverpool.
1: Maybe he did.
0: But yeah,
1: maybe
0: when I watched him. Yeah, when I watched him, I saw a guy who would fight tooth and nail, who was in the leadership group at Liverpool, who won a lot. So he's passing the buck there a little bit, the manager. Mm. But it does go further than just him. I was listening to the Guardian Football Weekly, and the great Barry Glendening dropped these in. How about these for two stats, Rick? Mm-hmm. I can't claim them. Spurs are winless in 48 games after conceding the first goal.
1: Wow, that says spineless to me, doesn't it?
0: It does.
1: Heads go down immediately.
0: Exactly.
1: That is a crazy
0: thing. So if you watch that game, ladies and gents, if you haven't seen it, if you like neat football in the middle of the fields and get into the final,

0: Well, third, yeah, like ticking a lot of boxes, Spurs were. They created a few chances, probably put some away. But that's a really important part of the game. Us Man United fans this past weekend, right?
1: Yeah, well, 100%.
0: You've got to find a way to score and get in front. They're not doing that. And then when adversity hits you in the face, you've got to be able to

0: Spurs Stadium this year than Spurs.
1: Whose home stadium is it again?
0: We're in bleeping September.
2: Yeah. Wow. That is criminal. That is criminal. I mean, I love a Spurs stat. I've got a couple of Spurs supporting friends who I love to send these sort of stats to, so I'll forward those.
0: Please
2: on.
0: Do.
2: Before this weekend, my favourite stat was that West Ham had been relegated and played 7 games in the Championship and had still scored a Premier League goal more recently than Spurs.
0: Now, ironically, if you looked across the field at their opponents, Aston Villa were in a very similar position last year, right, Rick?
2: Yeah.
0: Very slow out of the game, out of the blocks. I don't think had a win maybe 4 or 5 weeks into the competition. I never felt worried for them because of the guy in charge. And he turned it around. He's having to rebuild a squad, Unai Emery. Whether or not they can climb as high as they did last season this campaign, I'm uncertain, because players are a big part of the puzzle, right? If you want chicken salad, you need the chicken.
2: Yeah.
0: Spurs, as much as I like to Zerbi as a character in the game and at times how his teams have played football, but I don't know if the game's moving past him, Rick, and people have figured his sides out. And a couple of those comments are sort of not throwing. It's like kind of pushing your team towards the bus lane, aren't they?
2: Yeah.
0: It's way too early for that.
2: It's like leading an old blind man toward the bus lane and then giving him a helpful push. And I mean, some of the things he's said over the last few weeks have been interesting. I thought this was interesting, Daniel. It kind of summed things up for me, I think, just about how much it means to him and the position that they are in. This is my quote of the week.
3: Football is like a life. Or you are stronger or you lose.
2: There you go. Football is like life. Either you are stronger or you lose.
0: Okay, right. Yeah. So
2: the Florentine philosopher. I don't know if he's from Florence. But
0: tell you what, if that's an indication of his team talks, no wonder they are towards the bottom of the ladder. And I hinted at it just before that clip. I had faith Aston Villa going up the charts last season.
2: Oh.
0: I'm obviously very sceptical about this group. Like, seriously, Spurs fans, and get in touch if you want to answer this question, would you take 17th today?
2: I reckon they would. Why wouldn't you? Because it makes sense. Studsup@sportnation.nz is our email address if you want to flick us an email on that one. I actually couldn't believe the market in this, Daniel. The market in this, and I know we'll do our bets later. Tottenham were paying $1.91. Spurs were Tottenham were $1.91. Aston Villa were $3.60. I got on Aston Villa to win and over 2.5 goals in the game because they'd scored 3 in their last two. Paid $6.71.
0: Wow.
2: Yeah, it was
0: happy days.
2: Happy days. Highway robbery, to be honest. But yeah, the bookies got that one horribly wrong. I won't get that lucky again for a while. Now, you wanted to talk. I mean, we've talked about a lot of games, but you were double screening. Tell us about your double screening.
0: I was really excited. 10:30 local time in Nagoya, Japan, for Liverpool against Bournemouth. Areola heading back to his nips out, going back to his old club at Bournemouth. And then the game started. And it was just a long ball-a-thon as both teams. It was almost like the coaches knew each other quite well and the players knew each other quite well. Liverpool were so preoccupied with circumventing that sort of nice pressing structure that Bournemouth had, so they often went long. When they went into closer spaces, Florian Wirtz had a bit of a stinker, mate. He just gave the ball away cheaply so often. I can't deny his effort, mate. I know his socks around his ankles, but they almost come off because he's charging around. But he's a guy who is really searching for some confidence. One goal in it, nicely done by Cody Gakpo. That redemption arc continues, and Isak scores a fourth goal. But that's about the game. Don't go back and watch it because it was pretty drab. But at the same time, Man City and Sunderland were on, Rick, and this game was just wild. From the outset, it was Enzo Fernandez's cheeky-ass free kick after just 8 or 9 minutes from a really acute angle to bend it past Rose at the near post. But every time City scored, Sunderland just got off the canvas and whacked them in the face. I'll admit, I cheated on Liverpool a lot with Manchester City and Sunderland. That became my number one screen. Why not? 5-3. It was my highlight of the week, that Manchester City-Sunderland game. Excellent stuff.
2: I can just imagine you looking at the goals on that.
0: I know.
2: Look at the goals
0: on
2: that
0: meme. Is that meme, the guy looking back? I was like, sorry, fellas, I'm going to have to go over here.
2: What?
0: But like Robbie's going to get a lot of the headlines, a hat trick. But Enzo Lefebvre, man, he's a really nice footballer. And the couple of passes he made to lay on goals

0: just ooh-la-la from the Frenchman.
1: It's so good. I mean, and this was a game that I looked at this and I went, this is so goalsy, this game.
0: You know,
1: this is going to be, it is going to be everything. But I could have said the same about Bournemouth Liverpool. I mean, I think Bournemouth have scored and conceded two goals every game this season or something. You know, it was one of those. You thought these two teams, one who likes playing against the high line and one who likes playing a high line and is quite open. Well, both teams are going to score a lot of goals, but that didn't happen. So it was, yeah,
0: no,
1: it was,
0: Liverpool actually looked quite good defensively, Rick. That's three clean sheets in a row. And Jeremy Jacquet, holy cow. I don't know what we've bought there. He looks incredibly talented and sort of knocking my socks off. But like, it could have been 5-4 because Elliot Anderson, did you see that handball?
1: Yeah.
0: It was like he was playing volleyball. He just slapped it down with his hand.
1: How did he get away with that?
0: I don't know how he got away with that. I do not know.
1: Yeah, this is like Declan Rice getting away with that late kick in the Brighton game, isn't it? Is it because of who you play for? Is that the angle we're taking?
0: Something like that. But Man City, I don't know. That this look a bit freer, a bit more fun. Maybe Pep was a bit of a downer.
1: Yeah, well, I thought we talked to Adam Virgo on Monday, who used to play for Brighton. He's a commentator now for TNT. And we sort of talked about how under Enzo, you know, Leicester City were very pragmatic and their fans didn't like it because they weren't playing enough football, even though he got them promoted back to the Premier League. So he left and he went to Chelsea. And then the Chelsea fans didn't like him because

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10: 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R18. Bet responsibly. The Football Ferns and the All Whites are in action in this international window, Daniel. And last week we posed about some of the people that were missing from this All Whites squad, about why they were missing. I mean, we knew there was a no break in Champions League for Joe Bell. We knew that there was there were games during the break in the MLS. We knew that Garbutt and Sarpreet Singh were injured. We knew Costa had no club, but we didn't know why Tommy Smith wasn't included. But now we do, because he kind of is. He is the new Austin McPhee. Tommy Smith is the All White set piece coach.
11: Well, he's got a great goal-scoring record in recent times. Of course, screw that hat trick. I don't know what this means. Does he need to grow his hair out enormously long and rock a beard? I'd imagine he'd have a couple of shades of grey in his beard, a bit like Austin McPhee.
10: Yeah.
11: Hopefully he's a bit more successful than Austin McPhee has been with his football club this season since that move to Chelsea. I don't think Chelsea scored a goal from that piece, have they? Conceded a few.
10: Mm.
11: But he's a man who used to keep them out, so you'd imagine there's a lot of IP. In all seriousness, it seems like a pretty astute sort of appointment as the All Whites head into quite a busy little period for them. Of course, these aren't ultra competitive games, Rick. That

0: there's no qualifiers here. We don't have the luxury of playing like in a Nations League, for example, where there's a little bit more heat on than, you know, quote unquote, these friendlies. But I do like the fact that they're there for a long time together, and progressively the games do get more difficult.
1: Yeah, start with Palestine and then go to China. Well, we're in China for Palestine, but you know what I mean. We then move on to and then after that, it's the Kirin Cup. Play Panama first, and then depending on the result of that, play the winner or loser, depending on how we do, of Ecuador, Japan. So, I mean, Japan in that last game would be massive.
0: It would be huge. And, you know, Palestine, we're not going to see it. That's been played behind closed doors, right? New Zealand Football's confirmed there's no broadcasting of that. I think you can see the game against the People's Republic of China, who are odd. They've been up so up and down over the years that now ranked 91st in the world, which is sort of hard to imagine for a nation with that much resource and that size, right? But then once they get to the Kirin Cup, that's when it does get significantly more difficult. Starting off with that game against Panama, which they're locked in. People might remember Panama from the World Cup, where they had England, Croatia, Ghana finished bottom of that group. Though they've got the magnificently named Adalberto Coco Casaquia, who drives them in midfield. Murillo, who's with Besiktas, sort of bombs up and down from that right hand side from a fullback position. Rick, we had a few problems with defending that type of player at a World Cup, right?
1: Yep.
0: If you remember, Ismael Diaz will provide spark down that left-hand side. So they're a good side, ranked 44th in the world, but Japan and Ecuador, both of those are such tasty options.
1: Oh, yeah, superb. I mean, that Ecuadorian team, I think, finished second in South American qualifying for the last World Cup.
0: Yep.
1: So they are no mugs. And then, of course...
0: well, they beat Germany.
1: Yeah, and then you got the Japanese, who went very well, thank you very much. Traded a lot of goals with a lot of teams and look great going forward and keep the ball so, so well.
0: Yeah, there's a real rhythm to them. They're a great sort of story of development over the last 20, 25 years. And I mentioned on the pod last week, I'm in Japan. Man, they're everywhere. They're a big deal over here. They really are. The Blue Samurai may have snuck one old suitcase right there.
1: Yeah,
0: Rick Dog. But 17th ranked side in the world. They finished second in their pool. Weeks between Netherlands and Sweden. That tells you all you need to know. And we're eliminated in the round of 32 by a nation... Brazil, I think they've got a bit of pedigree in football. And it probably still hurts Japan that they went ahead in that game. They were up 1-0 and coughed it up. So, I think at the back end of the Kirin Cup, man alive, they're going to be really testing games.
1: Yeah.
0: No matter who New Zealand draw. But this is who we want to continue to see ourselves up against, right?
1: Yeah, and props to New Zealand Football for organising these games. I noticed a lot of the European sides have actually only got 3 games in this window. New Zealand are getting 4 in. But a couple of changes also to the All Whites squad. Now, Chris Wood is apparently going to go straight to Japan, so he won't be playing against Palestine or China. Now, they say that's about load management, which when I look at his last 3 games for Nottingham Forest, I think he's played an entire 14 minutes, so that's
0: is he not loaded?
1: No.
0: Has he not got enough loaded?
1: And maybe that's the problem. So Moses Dyer comes in for the first time in 8 years. He's now playing in Cambodia. Before that, he was at Galway in the Irish League. Fantastic. But he scored a couple of goals in the Asian Champions League Div 2, or whatever they call it. You know, they've got the different grades for his side in a 2-1 win, their first ever win at that level. He got both of them. He scored 4 goals in 3 games so far this season. So Moses Dyer might be a bit of a smoky one that we haven't really kept an eye on for a while because of where he is playing.
0: Yeah, God, that is a name. But he's still under 30.
1: Yeah, he's 29, so just, But yeah, he's under 30. And Bill Tuiloma also in because Nando Pienaar picked up an injury in a preseason friendly for Auckland FC. So Bill Tuiloma gets the call up and he's back in that all-white setup for those games as well.
0: Yeah, nice. Football Ferns too, because we've talked about there's no game on TV for Palestine, right? But the rest of those games will all be available through TVNZ Duke, FIFA Plus, all of those things. Similar too for the Football Ferns, who are also taking on Panama, it's a little bit later in October, I think.
1: Yeah, it is. It is a little bit later in October, but it is 2 games back to back that are at the same stadium, and it's going to be interesting to see how they go. It's a Sunday, 11th of October, I think, which is a morning kickoff, then an afternoon kickoff on Wednesday, the 14th. Both games being played in Panama City, and a couple of new caps being called up as well, including Daisy Brazendale, who's actually been released by the Wellington Phoenix. So she

0: is without a club at the moment. And Helena Errington, who has played under 17, under 20 level for New Zealand, and stick with me here, she's in Iceland playing for FH Hafnarfjörður, I think it is. It probably isn't that, but that's how it looks.
1: Sounds like a character that Tolkien wrote, doesn't it?
0: It does a bit. It does.
1: Yeah.
0: H.
1: So they get their chances because, unfortunately, serious knee injuries. It seems like every time we talk women's football, someone has suffered an ACL. Not to begrudge them their opportunity. Hope they go well. But, you know, my eye's pretty sharp on the football, Ferns. I need to see some performance.
0: Yeah, do you think there's a bit of pressure now on Michael Mayne? I mean, they have qualified for a World Cup, which is 9 months away in Brazil. But I'm pretty sure in 9 months, the Wellington Phoenix women's team season will be done. And there's a decent coach there that might be at a loose end who might be able to come in for a World Cup campaign.
1: Yeah, possibly. But I want to be more gentle on this coach because I've seen other coaches run out of this organisation. And you know what? There's still quite a lot of players who've been involved in all of those. Mm. So when do we stop just looking at the coach?
0: What do you say? I mean, the problem with national, as you well know, Daniel, is you can't Chelsea it, right? You can't go to the transfer market. See, what you've got is what you've got. So I guess this is a test of how good a coach you are and how much you can improve the players that you have.
1: Yeah, and I'm not trying to absolve the coach of any sort of responsibility here. What I'm trying to say is, win as a team, lose as a team, and hopefully there's not a scapegoat. Hopefully there's not a reason someone needs to be scapegoated. Mm. I see the talent there. I'm just not seeing the performances to match that talent. Maybe I'm the problem. Maybe my expectations are too high.
0: Maybe that is it. I don't think so, though. I mean, the collective of these players and the places they play, and once again, I mean, you know, defensively, generally, they look all right. It tends to be that front third of the pitch that tends to be the issue. But give us a little bit more on Daisy Brazendale. I mean, I know she's been released by the Knicks, but that Knicks squad is stacked. She's just been called up here. Just how good can she be, do you think?
1: Yeah, it's an interesting one. I'm not sure how many minutes she'll actually get to impress, right? Mm. And that's kind of been the case in the A-League women's setup. The numbers have been so significant, so time has been so scarce. So wish her well, pretty tidy footballer. So, you know, Panama, I must admit, my understanding of the Panama women's side, I'm not great on. So, yeah, yeah, there's not much I can probably add on how the football Ferns are looking against that.
0: Yeah, well,
1: group of players.
0: We will be talking about that over the next couple of weeks with both the All Whites and the football Ferns in action. This is the Studs Up podcast. Myself, Ricardo Ball, and Daniel McCarty, brought to you by Betcha. When we come back, we've got everybody's favourite part of this podcast. It is Lockie's Stat Attack.
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4: 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We're looking forward to Eden Park. Can't wait. 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
9: 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Please bet responsibly, R18. And betting responsibly probably includes not following me in last week. We do three bets each week and then keep score. Well, I got zero from three, so that was an easy one to tally, Daniel.
10: Yeah, indeed. I was one from three. And you know what? I've got the middle finger up to what, and I'm thinking of you, Victoria University, because when I used to get 33%, you'd say that was an E, well below the required standard, and it was a fail. Not this week, suckers. Hand it over, buddy. The Betfairly Shield is back in the hands it deserves. I had Brentford and Chelsea, both teams to score. You had one job, Chelsea. You had one job. You couldn't even do that. Newcastle 2, Hull 1, I had them both scoring. Leeds to beat Crystal Palace, that was probably the one I got most wrong. I think Crystal Palace are kind of unlucky not to, to leave with all 3 points in that game. They had one goal, Tariq Mitchell, chalked off by a toenail of an offside, and probably the better side. So one out of three is good enough, Rick.
9: Yeah, one out of three ain't bad, as Meatloaf didn't sing. All right, well, let's get into it this week. Now, we've got the international break, Daniel, so it's got a bit of a tastier flavour, but I noticed you've gone some pretty skinny options.
10: Yeah, well, protecting my patch. Yeah, some would say it's prudent. One would say it's tight and miserable. One's also another middle finger to Australia. What a matchup they've got against Brazil. But I think Brazil will win that. So I go simple head-to-head, Rick. $1.44, Brazil to beat our dear friends from Australia. I'm really enamoured by Kostoulis from Brighton and a clutch of really interesting, fascinating young Greek players. They've got a very tough job going to Serbia in the Nations League. So how about this? I go the double chance, Greece or the draw, $1.48. And I'm actually hoping for the resurrection of Italian football. Yes, I chose that word quite deliberately. I want to see them back. Roberto Mancini's back in charge now, isn't he?
9: Yep.
10: So I've got them. I've got them winning. They're at home, but they are against Belgium. So it's kind of more of a heart play than a head at $2.20.
9: All right. Well, I like that bet because mum's family's Italian, always supported the Italians when it came to international tournaments when the All Whites weren't there. So I'm with you.
10: I want them back, mate.
9: Yeah.
10: I'm sorry. Like, the World Cup's not the same without Italy.
9: You're right, 100%, especially not for the Italians. Now, Australia v Brazil, I've also gone there, and the reason I've gone to this bet is because Cameron Bird

0: just Geordie Bowes and Kai Truan, which is probably three of Australia's back five when they're at their strongest, are all out injured. Yeah. So Brazil over 2.5 goals at $2.38, I think is really generous from Betcha. Also, Portugal play Wales in Portugal. Fernandes to score, Portugal to win, $3.10.
1: And which Fernandes?
0: Bruno.
1: All of them could score.
0: Yeah,
1: all of them
0: just, could score. Just take any Fernandes to score, Portugal to win.
1: Yeah.
0: $3.10. No, and then I've taken Xavi versus Klopp, the two managers making their bows as coaches or managers of the Dutch and the Germans, a very friendly rivalry going back many years, of course. But I'm going to take the draw in this one, Daniel, at $3.76. What do you think?
1: I think that's quite a smart play, mate. Yeah, hey, it's the first time I'm going to be, supporting a side against Jurgen Klopp, but yeah. Lock up your bikes. The Germans are coming.
0: I like it. This is the Studs Up podcast. Ricardo Ball, Daniel McCarty with you. We'll be back again next week. Enjoy your football.
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0: Hey, Studs Up listeners, Ricardo here. We had a bit of a technical issue. Won't go into too much detail, but fair to say one of the segments of the show corrupted. So we thought, how are we going to finish this? Let's do this. I spoke to Mali Luluai, former Manchester City and Burnley prospect, who's just signed for Auckland FC for the A-League. And this is what he had to say. Joining us now out of Auckland FC, the new signing, Mali Luluai, a famous name in New Zealand sport, of course, Mali. And no doubt you'd be looking to get down here and add to some of the annals of the Luluais in New Zealand sport, eh? How are you?
14: Yeah, no, I'm good. Thank you. Thank you for having me on. Appreciate it. And, I'm really excited to get started with Auckland FC, and excited to see what we can do this year. And obviously they've had two really good years in the A-League, so hoping to carry it on.
0: Yeah, well, the first glimpse we got of you in an Auckland FC shirt, mate, I have to say, that Tottenham game, and you come on and the first thing you did was break Richarlison in half. I messaged Ian Bennett, the media manager for Auckland FC, and I just said, mate, you got to sign this kid now. What was that? He's like, we're going to put it in the launch video when we sign him. Mate, how was that experience? And did you have a word to Richarlison on the floor after that one?
14: No, I think he was actually just giggling when we shook hands at the end, to be honest. He was pretty nice about it. I was expecting maybe a fight or something, so I was ready, but no, he was nice about it. But that experience was crazy. I was very grateful to Terry and the club for giving me the opportunity. Only landed that week, so it was a crazy experience in front of so many fans. First time obviously seeing the port as well, which is I've heard a lot about, and they definitely turned up that day. So I'm just excited to see what the future holds of this year and next year as well.
0: Yeah, well, I mean, obviously you've been brought in you'd be effectively a defensive midfielder, I guess, will be your primary position with the team. And Louis Verstrada did that job. Belgian player has now gone back to Belgium as well. So what have those conversations been like with Pedro and Terry and things around what your role with the squad will be?
14: So I've come in mainly as a midfielder, but they know I can definitely do a job at the back as well. Played at centre-back all my life growing up in the academies, so they know I can do a job there or a right-back as well. So I'm just ready for whatever Pedro needs, whatever he wants. I'll put my best foot forward and try to help the team in any way I can.
0: Yeah, now obviously you're a Kiwi, right? But you sound very northern. I don't know if you've got any racing ferrets or anything stashed away, but you're very much Kiwi and you've played for New Zealand at age group level, but you went through the Manchester City Academy, then you joined Burnley as well, so you've trained with and played with some very good players. Can you tell us a bit about that experience? I mean, I don't know how much interaction, if any, you had with Pep Guardiola when you were at City or Vincent Kompany at Burnley.
14: So I grew up at Man City from 6 to 16, basically. So there for a long time, and obviously we played the same style that Pep wanted to play all throughout the age groups. A lot of playing out with the ball and a lot of technical and tactical work, which definitely put me in good stead to where I am now. And then obviously I went to Burnley, which was totally different. A lot more off the ball work, a lot more physical work, which is definitely good for me as well. So I learned another part of the game. And obviously, Kompany being there, it was a great experience. Trained under him a couple of times there while he was at the club. And then last 2 years had Scott Parker, which he was a really good manager as well. Trained for the first team quite a lot. So learned a lot and played with some top players. That was obviously played in Premier and the Championship. It's definitely both of them clubs have put me in good stead to where I am now. And I'm very grateful for that as well.
0: Yeah, I mean, what you talked about, having played centre-back for so long before the transition into midfield, it feels like Vincent Kompany would have been the perfect coach, because famously as a centre-back at City, he was the sort of centre-back that liked the ball at his feet, liked to step into midfield and then play passes and move further up the field. So was there anything that you could learn from him on that front?
14: Oh, yeah, there was loads that I learned from him. Just watching him, how he taught other players and even myself as well when I trained up there a couple of times. There were even just normal defensive stuff, like I just learned like the body shape and how to use your body to get in front of the attackers and stuff. I just learned so much about positioning and positional awareness in both midfield and at the back. I'm very grateful for that and happy that I've had that experience as well.
0: Now, imagine the difference between, say, training

0: with a Pep side, or you know, training in that Pep system, versus you talked about going to Burnley, is Burnley more of a club that's up and down between those leagues, and the Championship's more physical. So what changes did you have to make to your game?
1: Well, I just had to learn all the off the ball work, to be honest, because at City you used to have the ball all the time, so I wasn't used to, you know, not having the ball all game and being on the ball. So when we were out of possession, I wouldn't say I struggled, but I wasn't used to having to slide across and shuffle, because I was just used to having the ball. So I learned loads when I went to Burnley. Coaches are really good for me. They understood like what I've come through. Oh, it's still, I have to adapt. Give me time to adapt. And as the years went on, I've improved massively in that area.
0: Yeah, I mean, you've obviously got a rugby league background, heritage more so than background, I should say. You know, your dad and your uncle James and your cousin Thomas are all very well known in rugby league circles. Did you find that helped with your physicality in terms of dealing with that part of the game?
1: Yeah, definitely. Always had the physical side to my game. That was always my strength growing up, being aggressive. That was always my strength. But it was mainly the mental side of sport. Obviously similar, same as team sport. And obviously going through injuries and challenges that you have to face along the way. I've learned loads from dad and my uncles and even my cousin that used to play at Warriors last year, Kalani. So, I've learned loads just from them, just seeing what they've gone through. And they've obviously helped me loads growing up.
0: Now, that's got to be, a real advantage for you particularly. And I've talked to Tyler Bindon about this, with his parents being, you know, top-end professionals in their chosen sports as well. And it is about that mindset, right? Because so many kids can have the talent, but if you don't have somebody that's been there, done that, experience what it's like to be a professional, it can be quite hard to grasp.
1: Oh, yeah, definitely. I couldn't thank my dad enough, to be honest, because I had a lot of injuries growing up. So, what he taught me, and obviously I've seen him go through a lot of injuries and how he dealt with it. It definitely helped me and helped me to get me to where I am today. And obviously sport has loads of these up and down sports. So you have to learn to deal with it all and try to stay level-headed throughout all the ups and downs. So I've learned a lot, I'd say.
0: Yeah, and through the City system, you talked about, you know, you played on the ball a lot, but with Burnley it was a lot more off the ball work. Vincent Kompany obviously is now the Bayern Munich manager. Pep Guardiola, who was running things at City and set the agenda, as everybody knows who Pep is. But what about Scott Parker? You mentioned him. I always remember him as being a very classy on the ball midfielder with a great passing range. So what did you learn from him?
1: Oh, Scott Parker, as a person, he was probably the best man management coach I've ever had. In terms of how he was with every player, young players and older players. Older players loved him while we were there. Scott Parker, we did a lot. It was more on the ball work, actually, when Scott Parker came, because he first came when we were in the Championship. So obviously we dominated a lot more of the games. And he was just so good with the young players. And that was his main strength, is how he spoke to everyone. He knew how to speak to older players, knew how to speak to younger players, and you'll speak to people with different backgrounds. That was the main strength I found in him as a coach.
0: So you've been through, I think you spent a little bit of time at Blackburn as well, is that right? Early doors? So Blackburn, Manchester City, then Burnley, of course. So was there an option for you to stay in the UK? I mean, presumably Lancashire, given those three clubs, but maybe somewhere else. So what brought you down here?
1: There was options, but so basically my family are moving back anyway to either Sydney or Auckland, because my brother signed a contract in Australia to play league, so they were going to move down anyway. And once my agents found out that, they said definitely it's a big opportunity to come down to the other side of the world and play players in this league. And when Auckland came calling, I definitely looked at it. I've heard about Auckland FC for the last 2 years, obviously with my family being close to here. So as soon as Auckland FC came in, that was definitely the something I wanted to go and try.
0: Mm. Yeah, have you watched much A-League? Do you know what you're in for down here and how it maybe compares to Premier Reserves or Championship?
1: Well, yeah, no, to be honest, I didn't watch much A-League when I was in England. Just sort of focused on what you want to get to, whether it's a Championship or wherever. But since I knew I was going to come down here, I started watching all the games. mainly Auckland FC games that have done really well last year, and it looks unbelievable. The atmosphere, everything about it, the energy and the players. And but yeah, no, it's since I've got here, it's been a really good level. Obviously, we've had some top players here at Auckland FC. Obviously, they were the best team last year. So some really good players, good experienced pros as well that I've learned so much already in the last 2 months, on and off the field. So yeah, no, I'm ready to get going and hoping to help the team in any way I can.

0: Join me, Daniel McCarty, every Saturday from 10 a.m. as I'm joined by the sports freak and captain happy Graham Beasley and former Black Cap battler Grant Elliott to kick off your sporting weekend. 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It's the Saturday session from 10 a.m. to 1 p.m. right here on Sport Nation.
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0: Kia ora and welcome to the Fight Club podcast. Myself, Stephen Foote, my aspiring timer, as always, Brad Lewis, and as we do every week, a Korean barbecue of bloodlust for you. Yes, I'm running out of restaurant analogies very fast, but obviously UFC 331 is the big one this week. Huge result with Joshua Van getting his hand raised against Alexander Pantoja. We'll also take a look at the rest of the card. What was a pretty damn good card, I'd have to say. And also have a look towards UFC 334. We had some big announcements there. Obviously, a huge heavyweight title fight at the top there. And then finally, we're going to get to the Sambo NZ, the good people from the Sambo NZ, Leila and Hickson. I know I teased it last week, didn't quite get there. Ravindra and I had so much to digest last week, but we got a bit of time to fit them in. Brad had a fantastic chat with the two of them there about everything that they're doing in the mixed martial arts scene in New Zealand. Brad, how are you, my friend?
1: Footy, I'm good. I'm really, really good. Hey, I've got to say that the card on the weekend was really good. Like, From top to bottom, I missed the opening fight, which ended in a first round knockout, and then saw everything from like about 20 seconds before the Casey O'Neill submission, which, by the way, was sick.
0: That was beautiful.
1: Through to the main event, and there weren't really many stinkers. I think the Taito Uvasa fight was a bit shit house, but aside from that,
0: who could have seen that coming, Brad?
1: No. Robales d'Espana. He looks really good when he's fighting a washed-up 40-year-old Junior dos Santos. But when he's fighting a washed-up Taito Uvasa, he looked like crap. So, look, what a card. A humongous upset. One of the biggest upsets in UFC history on that main card. Although a lot of people are saying, was it really an upset when you look at the two dudes' resumes? But yeah, and a really impressive performance from a lightweight contender who I know you think has been legitimately the number one contender in the lightweight division for some time now, and he's certainly established himself as that now in a tough fight against Maurizio Hufi, who had looked really good, and that finish was nasty, and then a tremendous main event. I think it was a really, really solid night of fights, and the UFC, like, let's give them credit where credit's due, man. Like, and I know they've got a stinker of a pay-per-view on paper anyway coming up in the near future, but these cards have been delivering in terms of fights, and I talked about this a couple of weeks ago with you, Footy. I thought this was one of the best fight cards of the year in terms of entertainment.
0: Yeah, excellent, Brad. I have to be honest with you. When the card kicked off, I was already a couple of jars deep at St. Leonard's Brewery in Mount Eden, in the thick of it in Kingsland, preparing to make my hikoi to the Eden Park game. But we won't go too far beyond there. Caught up with all the fights post-match once I finished crying into my overpriced line reds. But that's a discussion for another day. And we've gone through enough trauma over the last couple of days having to cover off Warriors content. So we digress. We digress quickly to Mr. Joshua Van, who, fantastic performance against Alexander Pantoja. I've been speaking since the first fight that I believe he had an asterisk against his name because of the injury, because of the way things played out the first time around. But, mate, goodbye asterisks. That was control or delete from Mr. Joshua Van there, who made a statement. There's no other way to say it. Like, he came in, claimed it, said, I'm the king of this division now, and everything goes through me. Outrageous volume and pace. Awesome fight. I have to say to you, Brad, what were you thinking after the first 10 seconds when Pantoja just explodes and gets that fantastic takedown? Did that seem ominous to you? Because I was thinking, you know, I obviously knew the result, but watching it in retrospect, I was thinking, wow, this people must have been kind of thinking this was going to be going one way.
1: Potentially, but I always felt Pantoja was going to be at his best early, and I think that Joshua Van proved that he's the kryptonite for Alexandre Pantoja and his zombie-like style of fighting, right? Because Pantoja has terrific takedowns, and he has striking in volumes, and he obviously has arguably the best jiu-jitsu in the flyweight division history.

0: potentially, right? Like his jiu-jitsu, his back jiu-jitsu is unrivaled. So he was always going to be dangerous. But Joshua Van, man, like, and Joe Rogan talked about this in commentary. And, you know, Rogan loves some hyperbole, but he talked about how Joshua Van at 24, every time we see him now, much like when GSP was progressing through as a mid-20-year-old and John Jones, right, when they were dominating the sport in their respective weight classes, they were getting better every time they fought because they were learning stuff. And that the Joshua Van that fought Alexandre Pantoja was much better than the Joshua Van that fought Brandon Ravel before he got the first fight with Pantoja. He was better than the Joshua Van that fought his first title defense against Tyra. Like he looked incredible footy, and his striking accuracy, style and technique is gorgeous to watch, man. Like he is a beautiful fighter to watch, and I wonder. Like, you know, I've been saying for a while now, certainly internally, that I think the UFC is really lacking star power, right? Like they're lacking that GSP, the John Jones, the Conor McGregor, the Ronda Rousey. Like they really don't have anyone aside from Paddy Pimblett at the moment. And he doesn't quite have all the tools to back up that star quality that he has in terms of charisma. Joshua Van, as a flyweight fighter, could be on the fast track now because he's got the talent to back it up to be the biggest star in the UFC, because he's tremendously charismatic. He's a hugely exciting fighter. It's a weight class that does not put on bad fights. And I think we're seeing the coming of age and the dawning of a new superstar in the UFC. And look, maybe in a year's time, I'm going to look really stupid when he's lost three in a row, but I think the dude just gets better. And his footy, his takedown defense, no one has stopped Pantoja like Joshua Van did. And I'll give everyone, you know, yes, he got that first takedown. He was always probably going to get an early takedown, but man, Joshua Van's defense on the ground, his striking, don't quite know how one judge scored it 50-45, but I was leaning 4-1 Pantoja, probably a 4-1 Van, 3-2 definitely. So yeah, what a fight. And I think we are witnessing the beginning of an era, the Joshua Van era.
1: Yeah, I mean, he just encapsulates everything you love about the flyweight division, doesn't he? He's explosive, dynamic, incredibly fast, and yeah, his boxing, as we said, it's some of the best in the UFC, and he proved it again. Every time this fight got to the feet, he was tagging up Pantoja pretty badly. And the takedown defense, as you spoke about his improvement, that's gone to another level too, because he had to deal with some pretty tricky scenarios there that a lot of would have sucked in a few lesser flyweights, that's for sure. And you know, he dealt with it pretty handily. I like what you said about Pantoja in a zombie-like style, because that kind of, it seemed to be where Pantoja, it seemed to be sort of his downfall in this fight, I felt. Like, once we got past the third round, he was lunging a lot. He was kind of just walking forward a little bit aimlessly, perhaps a little bit of a loss of as to ways to actually close that gap and get hold of one of Van's legs. He was kind of, you know, overextending for those takedowns. Probably everything that Joshua Van's camp would have liked to have seen. And then, you know, when it came to the, you know, I couldn't see a world where it was 2-2 going into that fifth round. But as soon as that fifth round started, like, Van just left no doubt who was going to win the fight. Like, I think 100%. That's where all the, you know, we are talking about a 24-year-old against a 36-year-old, but I don't think you can extract it down to that sort of a base level. I think this was Van just being supremely conditioned, having all some P's and Q's, all his I's dotted and his T's crossed, and dropped Pantoja in the fifth round. And it ended up being probably the most decisive round in the fight. I have seen a lot of headlines saying, you know, Van dominates Pantoja, et cetera, et cetera. I don't think it was that emphatic. I think it was a pretty competitive fight.
0: But
1: that fifth round was the most decisive, and that's a memory we're going to be left with.
0: Stuff gets lost in translation, and we know that Pantoja's corner, and Pantoja speaks Portuguese, right? But I don't think his corner, from the stuff that we were hearing translated, did him any favors in that fight. Telling him after two rounds he was up two, when clearly he wasn't, and arguably he was. Look, I know a lot of people scored the first rounds of Pantoja. Clearly one judge didn't. But he didn't do anything with that top control.
1: No,
0: he lay and prayed.
1: It could have gone either way.
0: And Pantoja won the strike. And one judge, sure as shit, gave that round to Joshua Van. And I don't think his...

0: corner did him any favors, because psychologically he goes into the third round, which he lost decisively, because he kind of took the round off in a way. Like and I think, like, psychologically, potentially, mentally, he thought he was up. And
1: he
0: Joshua
1: thought he could bank that fourth, didn't he?
0: Correct. Mm. And I don't think his corner did him any favors. And you know, I'm like, I've always been, you know, I love how Greg Jackson corners footy. You know, obviously he went through that era when that gym was the best gym in the world, and a fighter would say, "Am I up or down?" And he would say, "I'm not." You know, that doesn't matter. Like, you know, go out there and win this round. Like, that's what you have to do. You cannot tell your fighter, "I think you scored that. I think you won that round." It's more,
1: go out there and you're losing, right?
0: Yeah. And be decisive. Yeah. And look, great fight. Pantoja was a great champion, and he deserved the rematch because of the way that he lost the title. We're not going to get a third fight unless Pantoja goes on some crazy freaking 5 or 6 fight, maybe 3 fight win streak. And there's still some guys there at flyweight that haven't fought Joshua Van. There's some exciting fights there, and I'm hearing people already talking about a bantamweight run for him as well, as he starts to get bigger and as he grows a little bit. You know, at 24 years old, he may thicken out a little bit and could potentially be looking at a 135 run. But at the moment, there's some fun fights there for him there at flyweight. Manuel Karp obviously is the obvious 140, and I think that has the potential to be the biggest flyweight fight in UFC history, which I think you could probably say at the moment was the TJ Dillashaw. Was it TJ Dillashaw and Henry Cejudo fight, I think, or whenever TJ went down to flyweight, got knocked out. I think Joshua Van versus Manel Cape, given the pre-fight between those two, that's going to be blockbuster, and that could main event a pay-per-view by itself for sure.
1: Exactly. I love it, Brad. Love it, Brad. Right, we should take a break now. We'll come back and discuss a few other little tidbits from UFC 331.
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5: You're back with the Fight Club podcast, back to UFC 331 and the co-main event where Mr. Armin Sarukyan knocks out Musa Hufi in the first round to underline his status as the number one lightweight title contender, as he should have been, as he has been for at least a year plus. There is no other way for the UFC to go here than to give him to Justin Gaethje. Brad, what did you make of Mr. Armin's couple of searing elbows to slump Mr. Hufi at the end of the first round?
6: I thought the fight was really interesting and I was really enjoying it. I think Maurizio Hufi has leveled up. Like, I thought, since the Benoit Saint Denis fight, right? Like, I think his takedown defense was really, really good. But you know, when you're trying to get those underhooks and you're looking to prevent the takedown, you leave yourself open on the separation. And I don't know if you saw it, but maybe 2 or 3 minutes earlier, Armin threw a massive elbow that missed. And I was like, ooh, on a disengage, right? And I was like, if that had
5: same
6: connected,
5: shot
6: he would
5: have defense, wasn't it?
6: Yeah, he would have killed him. Yeah. And the replay was brutal. Like, he clearly broke his face. Like with that elbow. And look, massive result for Sarukyan. I do think Hufi was winning the stand-up duel between the two. I think Sarukyan, while his striking is good, I think there are some holes in the game there that Gaethje in particular could really exploit in terms of pressure. How Sarukyan, because Hufi was just countering. I think Gaethje will pressure more than that. And I certainly look at that fight and think, man, I think earlier Tapuri would find some holes in Sarukian's stand-up game as well if those guys ever fought. I know Paddy Pimblett's talked about that as well. I think Sarukian's a terrible fight for Paddy Pimblett, to be honest with you. But I just really enjoyed the fight. I thought Armin went through a little bit of adversity in terms of he couldn't get what he wanted, and he found a way to get what he wanted, which was, you know, a decisive win. And the interesting thing for me in this fight, Footy, is that if Armin had played this fight out on paper, it would have been get a takedown and get a submission in the first round, right? Like, that would have been. But the brilliant takedown defense of Hufi actually led to an opening that's made him a bigger star now than he was before the fight started. He got one of the biggest pops of the night when he came out. His social media game has improved. He was all over the advertising. I was watching the Paramount feed on my TV. You know, there's a way to do that, folks. And he was all over the advertising during the show. He's got an ad right now with Chael Sonnen where they're promoting some sort of fancy ice. Yep, it's a true story. And wow, he was all over that. So

0: Gaethje with
1: I think it's a huge. I think it's a huge fight. I think it's a huge fight. I just don't know if Gaethje. I think for Gaethje, it's probably not a fight that you know what I mean? Like, just in terms of the guy has finally reached that level of champion, and I feel like he wants more hype. He wants something more than Armin Sarukian, and Sarukian's a guy who could completely nullify everything that he does. And I don't think Gaethje's in the business now of a long title run. I think he just wants he's out when he loses, and I don't know if losing to Sarukian as his last fight is going to be particularly appetizing for him.
0: Yeah, I hear what you're saying there, but yeah, there's no deny that Armin has done himself a ton of favours with, you can question some of his antics, you know, with the RAF stuff, but it's all paid off for him, hasn't it?
1: And
0: as you said, what got one of the biggest pops of the night, massive explosion when he got the KO. There is a huge Armenian community in LA, so that probably working in his favour as well. But as you said, he had to go through some adversity. He was his

0: Correct.
1: Give us a blockbuster pay-per-view like that. Just
0: and
1: really
0: that to me sounds like a December card, right? Like that's, you know, they always like to go big. Sometimes they go to MSG, I think, in December,
1: yeah,
0: right?
1: MSG a lot of the time. MSG is normally like a November one, so they haven't really announced anything for that.
0: So that's where those guys, I think. Mm-hmm. And Paddy said that he'd be ready to fight in November, December. So that's where I agree with you 100%. And maybe somehow you shoehorn Poetan onto that card in a different aspect, and you have a great card.
1: Yeah, love it. Now, wow, have you ever seen the MMA internet community as united as when Gable Stevenson went down in a heap after 12 seconds, probably a little bit less than 12 seconds, actually. I've never seen a unanimous savouring of a knockout loss with more unbridled collective joy than what we saw after Gable Stevenson went down. Like, this is transcendent sports. Like, I've seen all sorts of people on YouTube making videos of that, guys who aren't even in the MMA sphere. Just all of Gable Stevenson's antics leading up to this fight, like the non, you know, we won't bring up the R word or the RA word that was thrown about. Sharif throwing that one out at the press conference. He comes out and at the weigh-ins doesn't make any eye contact with Sharif. Wasn't even really looking during the introductions. He's yarning away to John Jones the whole time, just doing himself no favors here. Mm. And all of these aspects united in one huge explosion of joy for the MMA community when Sean Sharif shut the lights out big time. And, you know, the biggest complaint I've heard from this fight was that the referee jumped in too soon.
0: No, he didn't. Gabe Stevenson was dead.
1: I think people just wanted to see him take more punishment, Brad. That's what I'm saying.
0: Look, I think it's interesting. You could tell Daniel Cormier was conflicted because he loves Gabe Stevenson. He comes from that same lifestyle. But John Jones is like his mentor and coach. And I think on social media, I saw the reaction video of Greg Jackson and John Jones, and John Jones was just looking. And that's the first time John Jones has probably tasted defeat in his career,
1: right?
0: Where he's been invested in a fight and he's lost. And so you could see the look on his face like, what the F? Like he didn't understand it. Look, I've got a little bit of inside knowledge on Gabe Stevenson. I've spoken to a couple of WWE wrestlers who will remain unnamed, who have talked about what he was like at the Performance Center in Orlando. And I've heard he was quite aloof, didn't feel like he needed to do the training, wasn't really part of the team, didn't have a lot of friends, and was a little bit holier than thou. And that's kind of the... That's kind of the general thought process around that guy. I think that sounds very on brand, that the guy's just very cocky and isn't a team player. Look, I love to see new heavyweights. I want to see the heavyweight division cool again. And I think Gabe Stevenson, the athlete, has the potential to certainly do that. And I do not think – I think people can write off Gabe Stevenson at their own peril. The dude's a freaking Olympic gold medalist, man. The guy can go, right? Like, and as Daniel Cormier said, you're a wrestler, wrestle. Like, you know, especially in these early days. Because what – as Gabe was, he fought four MMA fights into his career. I think now it's five with the knockout. Like – most normal, like Shane Carwin was 8-0 before he came into the UFC, right? He was knocking people out on the lower leagues for like 2 or 3 years before he came in and dominated the UFC as a heavyweight. Frank Mir, the same. Cain Velasquez was 5-6-0 before he came into the UFC. Like, this dude's learning inside the octagon against guys that are octagon ready. So,
1: not ideal.
0: No, so I think that relying on his best trait, which... yo, hello, bro, is your wrestling, might actually be the way to go for Gabe Stevenson. And look, if you make a fight boring, you make a fight boring. Getting the W is better than not. So I don't think this is the end of him, footy. I think people can write him off at their own peril. He's obviously at a tremendous camp with a tremendous coach. He's training with arguably the greatest fighter in the history of the business. I do not think this is the end of him. John Jones sees something in him, then I'll back John Jones's opinion. So I just think that he's likely to get a can of can description in his next fight. Like a Brazilian jiu-jitsu black belt who's like 4-2 or something like that, I would imagine, will be next on Gabe's list. But, yeah, we'll see how that – maybe Tai Tuivasa is Gabe Stevenson's next opponent.
1: Oh,
0: I don't
1: gosh.
0: Know.
1: Yeah, I wouldn't be surprised at that.
0: Yeah, but look, I enjoyed it. I thought the knockout was great. Felt really good for Sean Sharif, who'd actually – been one of the biggest headline stories of the week with some of the promo stuff. So, yeah.

0: Yeah,
1: really
0: onwards and upwards
1: reaction,
0: for onwards
1: it?
0: And upwards for Sharif. Maybe he gets Rebellis de España in his next fight. Potentially, that'd be a fight that makes sense. But yeah,
1: that would be a
0: third fastest
1: sense.
0: Knockout in UFC history.
1: Wow, that's insane. I think that's for the division too. But yeah, I mean, it's a cruel blow to the heavyweight division. I'll put it that way. Seeing Gable Stevenson go down like that, I don't think Dana would have been too happy with it.
0: No.
1: You mentioned Rebellis de España probably wouldn't have been too happy with his debut either. I think they would have expected a lot more from that. Taito Iwasa going to a decision against Taito Iwasa. It's a bit of a blight on your copybook, as you would say these days. Ty takes the undesirable record of Tony Ferguson, equals it, I think, 8 straight losses.

0: like the Patricio Pitbull that had dominated Bellator for like a decade. My goodness, he looked awesome. So I'm really happy for him. At 39 years of age, his best days are behind him, but that's a great win for him.
1: I wanted to see more of that fight. That was fun. That was looking like it was going to be an absolute banger.
0: It was fun. Excuse me. And also, here is a name to look out for, ladies and gentlemen. Ryan Gandra, who completely dismantled Osman Diaz in the first fight on the preliminary card. The dude, I think, has got 4 first-round finishes in a row. He looked like a beast. And also, we're seeing the continued improvement of Edmund Shahbazyan, who's been in the UFC for a long, long time. He's 5-1 in his last 6 fights, and he's getting better. So, and people forget, I think he was 20. Or 18 or 19 when he came into the UFC. He's now 28, 29. He's been in the octagon for 9 years. So he is getting better as well. But the name that I want people to look out for from this card is Ryan Gandra. That guy looked really impressive.
1: Good shot, Brad. And also, man, shout out to Alonzo Menafield, who went through a pretty traumatic-looking injury there and somehow got his hand raised. And Marlon Vera, just when you thought it was all over.
0: Love me some Cheeto.
1: Love me some Cheeto Vera. And, man, he's up against a tough guy in Charles Jourdain, who actually tapped out of the fight. Apparently he couldn't even see. Fair play. And, of course, Miss Casey O'Neill, who you mentioned early. A beautiful transition to the armbar to beat Eduardo Mora. Right, we should digress. Now, on the other side of this interview, we're going to hear from Layla and Hickson, who Brad caught up with from the Sambo NZ Federation.
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8: Right, time now on Fight Club to chat a little bit of Sambo. Sambo is pretty big in the world of MMA as we speak at the moment, with a lot of Kazakhstanis dominating the sport. You got the Nurmagomedov names, of course. Hamzat Chimaev's got a little bit of Sambo behind him, and it's been in the sport since the early days of the UFC, but has really become prominent since the likes of Khabib Nurmagomedov and Islam Makhachev in the last couple of years. And New Zealand has a very interesting Sambo background, and of course, joining us on the show today from the New Zealand Sambo Federation, we have Hickson and Leia. Good afternoon. How are you guys?
9: G'day.
10: Good, thank you.
8: All right, I've got to ask, first of all, ladies first. So, Lara, I'll start with you. Why Sambo for you? What drew you to what I guess is a very, compared to what, like, wrestling as in not pro wrestling, but amateur wrestling and BJJ, judo and the like, karate are a little bit more popular combat sports, so to speak. Why Sambo for you?
10: I originally started in jiu-jitsu and I wanted to do MMA. And one day I went to what I thought was a jiu-jitsu open mat and it turned out to be a Sambo class.
8: Right.
10: And I ended up really, really liking it. And that was about 3 or 4 years ago now. And yeah, I've just stuck with it the whole time. Traveled
8: awesome.
10: Up to Auckland to train and everything.
8: That's great. That's great. So Hickson, for the uneducated, we have these disciplines of BJJ, which everybody knows. You've got your freestyle, your Greco-Roman wrestling. You do have your judo, which has a grappling element as well. What is, for the layman person, what is Sambo?
9: Yes, I'd say it's pretty much everything combined. You got the gi top, like judo and jiu-jitsu, and then we've got the wrestling aspect of the takedowns as well as the points from judo and wrestling combined with it, and then we got the jiu-jitsu on the ground where we get to submit the others as well. But then you've also got the other things like striking, so we've got a bit of kickboxing in there to try and get them down and get the points for that.
8: It's interesting because a lot of pundits, Leia, talk about an MMA, you've got to have a good base. And we've seen, you know, some of the greatest MMA fighters of all time. John Jones had a Greco-Roman base. You know, Chuck Liddell had a freestyle wrestling base. And now we've got this era of Dazakhstanis, and it's even moving into other forms as well with some other fighters. You know, I think Daniel Cormier sort of went into the world of Sambo as well to improve his game. What

0: getting to the top now is more important than jiu-jitsu from the bottom?
1: I think it's always been important. Even back when Royce was doing it, it was amazing seeing that. But yeah, things change. Aspects adapt over time. People work it out. There's always something in the current, like, for example, Sambo at the moment. People have found ways to work around the jiu-jitsu and to just stay away from it. We look at Ilya Topuria, the way that he ground and pounded and knocked out Thing. He was just staying out, keeping on top, keeping dominant, and that's what Sambo brings, that dominance on top, the pressure, and being able to get around and live around that.
0: Hickson, how important was Khabib Nurmagomedov to bringing Sambo to the fore? I mean, in my opinion, I mean, Islam may have overtaken him now, but George St. Pierre, John Jones, and Khabib Nurmagomedov are the three greatest MMA certainly fighters, in my opinion, of all time. How important was he to bringing Sambo to the fore and people's minds as a legitimate combat sport that can be a base for guys that want to get into MMA?
1: Yeah, well,
0: thank you.
1: Yeah, from seeing Khabib become the champion and talk about his experiences, and through that being Sambo, that was his base. That was the way that he was brought up, and that ties back to the whole Dagestani system, the Sambo system of all the family

0: that the Russian army would wear. And yeah, after it became a big thing in the Russian army, it became a sport in Russia, and obviously in all the Soviet countries like Uzbekistan, Kazakhstan, who are very good at sambo in this day and age, it became more of a sport. And yeah, it just really exploded when Khabib became champion. He really shone a spotlight on it.
1: Awesome. And I got to ask, like, you know, we used to see the Ronda Rousey judo throw, which was very exciting. And Khabib, I think, did a back suplex in a couple of matches I saw him in. What is that feeling like, Leia, when you're just in a match and you do like a Ronda Rousey, Kayla Harrison type judo throw on someone, or sambo throw? Like that, to me, that feels like the ultimate power. And the technique in that is amazing in terms of weight balance and what goes into that. But what's that feeling like when you hit a really sweet throw on someone?
0: Even if you don't win, it still feels like you won, because you're like, yes, it feels so good. And you can you get to look back at the photos of you doing it and you're like, oh, that looks so cool. It's one of the best feelings. It's kind of sad though, in international sambo especially, because they're all so high level, it's quite rare to see such like big clean throws. A lot of them are quite messy because they're so closely matched, if that makes sense. Yeah, but when you do see it, it's so cool. And when you see a really big knockout or a knockdown, it's one of the coolest things to see.
2: Yeah.
1: I don't know how many sambo gyms there are around the country, Hickson, but like, if people do want to get in contact, what's the best place to do so, and any particular gyms around the country that you'd recommend people going to check out sort of in the main areas?
2: Yeah, there's quite a few around in terms of sambo.
1: Yep.
2: I'm not sure of exactly the names. I know there is one in the South Island now, mm-hmm. that's opened up, I think at the start of this year.
0: Yeah.
2: And he's come down. He was from
0: Russia.
1: Mm-hmm.
0: He's a Russian coach. Our main head coach, he's from Dagestan himself, and he competed internationally in sambo, which is why he's so good. Abdullah, he lives up in Auckland, and he coaches out of the NZ Sambo headquarters.
1: Great.
0: In Auckland. There's also two gyms in Hamilton that train sambo, so Core MMA and Legends Gym in Hamilton. I think there's a few down in
2: Palmerston North,
0: Yeah, Palmerston North, they also train sambo and they come up to compete quite regularly. There's quite a few. There's no, apart from the headquarters, there's no dedicated sambo gym, but quite a few gyms with different disciplines now teach sambo classes and sambo specific.
1: Yeah, and I do know that the City Kickboxing team are looking to implement a little bit of sambo in their training as well. Now, Leia, you mentioned at the top that you wanted to get into MMA, and look, the sport has exploded in Australia and New Zealand since sort of the Robert Whittaker, Mark Hunt, Israel Adesanya days. And there's a lot of money in it if you're successful. I mean, the current light heavyweight champion of the UFC is old mate from up north in the North Island, and Carlos Ulberg. Is MMA like genuinely a legit career opportunity for you, that you know, once you sort of get your skills all down, that you want to, both of you, that you want to pursue potentially?
0: Yeah. At the moment, I'm kind of focusing on trying to enjoy it, because I did so much international competition.

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1: Alarm gone off? Check on Scotty and Izzy from 6am. We'll catch you up on everything you've missed overnight and hopefully give you a laugh before work too.
2: Who do you know that's a rural rugby legend? 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Rural rugby legends are those trusted people who show up every time in any weather. They get stuck in, not for the glory, but simply because the club needs it. 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

0: Chief team and under Khabib Nurmagomedov. So yeah, it's a great chat and good to see Kiwis doing great things on the world stage.
1: We love it. We love it. Right, Brad, UFC 334, just quickly, we've had that announced during the broadcast on Sunday. Cyril Gane to defend his, well, they were saying that he wasn't going to get the full heavyweight title, but I think they've given up on that one, and he is going to be, he has been stated as the full heavyweight champion, Tom Aspinall's absence, taking on Josh Hokic. Is this the right fight to make here, Brad? Are you more interested in this than an Alex Pereira rematch?
0: Well, I didn't want to see an Alex Pereira rematch. Cyril Gane won that fight decisively. I just don't think heavyweight is the right place for Alex Pereira, if I'm being completely honest with you. Gane just looked bigger and faster and better. So Josh Hokic is interesting. As I said, footy, the UFC are crying out for stars. Hokic is three fights into his UFC career, I want to say, footy. Yeah, like this would be the only person I can think that had a quicker rise to a title fight was Brock Lesnar, who fought for the UFC title in his third UFC fight. He lost to Frank Mir, beat Randy Couture, and then beat Heath Herring, sorry, and then fought Randy Couture for the UFC title in his third fight. So this is a really quick elevation. Could it be a step too soon against one of the most well-rounded guys in the division, and certainly in terms of distance and length? Maybe, but Hokic is an A-class, world-class, top-of-the-food-chain wrestler, and I think he will rely on his wrestling in this fight, because if he gets involved in a slugfest, he's going to get starched. So, the fight for me, though, on this card is Kayla Harrison and Amanda Nunes, footy. That's the fight that I want to see, and I also think there's a real sleeper fight between Charles Borrello and Yusri Belgouri, who I think's been really impressive in his short UFC run. I think he's 3-1, so the top of this card looks really nice.
1: Do you think Harrison Nunes should be the main event?
0: Yes, but it's against the heavyweight title. But Kayla Harrison and Amanda Nunes are both bigger stars. Amanda Nunes is the biggest female, is the greatest female fighter of all time, footy.
1: She is.
0: Right? There is no one else that you can compare her to in terms of goatness, right? Like, so for me, that should be the main event. I think if it had been on any other fight card without, like, the heavyweight title always seems to just get the main event.
1: Is it a weight thing?
0: I don't know, but I think Kayla versus Amanda is the bigger fight.
1: Well, I mean, it wasn't on the original card.

0: full chaos, managers under pressure, and fans pretending they're calm when they're absolutely not. From the first whistle of the season to the madness of the run home, we'll bring you the games, the storylines, and the moments everyone will be talking about.
1: Oh, what a goal!
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12: New Zealand rugby once again at a serious crossroads when it comes to professional competition pathways. Izzy Dagg, Paul Cully has been leading the charge in terms of reporting on this with good backup from his staff colleague Richard Nola. We spoke a little about the financial situation which has led to this meeting, and there's more to come, obviously, but according to all sources, they will meet tomorrow to discuss their pathways, their options. Three of those on the table to blow Super Rugby up, that's one, and run an 8 to 10 team competition strictly here in New Zealand. There's another option to add a couple of teams to Super Rugby. From a New Zealand point of view, either way, or there's alignment with existing Super Rugby clubs and subsuming the provinces and bringing in private investment.

0: Either way, this is going to have a huge impact on the game. My fear, I love the NPC, as you know, as you do.
1: Yes.
0: And
1: yes.
0: I believe it is hugely important to New Zealand rugby to have the breadth of the country covered in a professional or semi-professional competition that allows the spread of ideas, allows different styles to emerge, allows players opportunities to understand the pressures, at least some of the pressures of pro rugby. You've got Super Rugby, which, let's be honest, is a tough sell at times. It hasn't had the benefit of universal support for some time. South Africa is no longer in the building, of course. The Australian teams continue to battle. New Zealand's, there are always complaints that whether New Zealand has the

0: there is a genuine intrigue here for me. A, how easy it would be to unravel the Super Rugby Pacific Agreement, which is now under a commission and co-owned by Rugby Australia and New Zealand Rugby. And there's a real issue for me that New Zealand could send itself to down the path to become the North Korea of rugby. Mm-hmm. Absolutely zero mates. Mm. Now, South Africa going to Europe, and I think sometimes, and I've been guilty of it before as well, to say, you know, arbitrarily blown up Super Rugby and reported it at the time. And yes, they did, under the leadership of Brennan Pee. They said, we've had enough. But let's not forget, South Africa had used it as a threat for many years as well, to leave Super Rugby and align themselves with Europe. It wasn't a comfortable marriage. It was a costly exercise, obviously, to get players all around the world, but it had an effect on our players in terms of regular contact with that style of footy and allowed the All Blacks to keep close. And after the greatest rivalry series, you'd have to say there's a gap that has opened up between the physical nature of South Africa and their set-piece dominance and New Zealand rugby's ambition and adventure. Where do you stand on this, Iz, in terms of if you just started with a blank piece of paper, what is the best... I know, this is a tough question, first thing in the morning. That's good. But is an expanded New Zealand-only 8 to 10-team competition really the way to go? And who is fueling that desire? Is that coming out of provincial rugby and the provinces themselves? Or do you think it's still important that New Zealand retains some regular professional rugby contact with at least another rugby jurisdiction, in this case Australia and Fiji too, let us not forget?
1: A bit of everything, to be honest with you, but it doesn't sit well with me getting rid of NPC. I love the competition. I really enjoy it. And you got to think about what's the pathway.
0: Yeah.
1: When you leave school and you're going to club footy, that's a hell of a leap from club to fully professional.
0: Oh, for sure.
1: And then you're forgetting about some... That's the problem at the moment. Like, a lot of these kids have so many options these days. So if there's no genuine pathway in their community, in their province, well, why bother? So you're going to lose those sorts of players, and then you're going to be stuck in no man's land. For me, you've got to get your own competition. You've got to get your own ducks in a row. Mm. Here in this country, before you can think about expansion, I look at my work that I'm doing with this company at the moment, and basically we can't expand unless we have the credibility, the financial backing to go and put these offers on the table to say, look, we're a serious competition right now.
0: Yeah, sure.
1: And there's none of that at the moment. So what does that look like? Do we leave Australia? Well, look what happened when South Africa left. We've been in a downward spiral when they left. So are we just going to be solely focused on 5 million people and understanding that everyone's going to watch us because we're New Zealand and we've got the All Blacks? No, you can't do that.
0: Much of the argument and much of the griping that came out of South Africa for all of those years when Super Rugby was Australia, South Africa, New Zealand was the fact that they thought they deserved more of the broadcast pie because of the size of population. And they may have had a valid argument in that, but it was always the biggest point of tension in SANZA was what South Africa thought it was worth in terms of those broadcast rights, which is essentially what they're saying. Now, you can say what you like about extra couple of teams and adding something to Super Rugby, but then the devil in the detail, and in the reportage of this, Paul Kelly points out that Rugby Australia and New Zealand Rugby would retain the broadcast rights and private investment would be invited in to take a slice of everything else. We know for a fact that the biggest asset you have is your broadcast rights. It's like saying to a property investor, you can have the windows and the doors, but we'll keep the structure.
1: Yeah.
0: And I just don't think you're going to sell that to the kind of investor you want in the game. And you know that Super Rugby investors in New Zealand alone are already agitating for a lot of change because they want a bigger slice of the pie. They're saying, if we're going to underwrite this, if we're going to take risk in running a professional rugby team, then at least give us a chance to recoup the cost. The balance sheets of the Super Rugby teams are not flash. They're not. And we know that because they're public record.
1: So I don't know, like privatisation. Is it time to just cut ties with New Zealand Rugby and just sell these clubs, go private and you know, have these investors. Because you think of it, you think of some of these creative, courageous minds out there that have done so well in business. There's a reason for that.

0: you know, they're go-getters. They make decisions. They have clear alignment. They have a strategic plan of how they're going to get there.
1: Yeah.
0: And they're all on the same page. When you've got two unions that there isn't really alignment, there's egos at play. They all want piece of the pie and they don't know how they're going to get part of that pie.
1: Sure.
0: Then there's confusion.
1: There is. And the rugby's single biggest issue is the fact that it is...
0: No alignment,
1: but also, why do we have these competitions? Because they're sold as the pathway. The pathway to what? The pathway to the All Blacks. Why is that important? Because for rugby union, the international game remains the diamond, the crown jewel. The NRL does not have that problem. The AFL does not have that problem.

0: that problem. But you can't have a professional sport whose sole purpose as a club competition is to prepare players for international rugby. And the irony is that international rugby team, as reported yesterday, brought in $38 million and every professional competition that is supposed to funnel up to support that lost money.
1: From the All Blacks to the grassroots heroes, cricket, league, football, golf, Olympics and more, Sport Nation covers the stories New Zealanders care about. 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
4: Ephraim Gudgeon joins us on the line. How are you, brother?
5: I'm good, brother. How are you guys?
4: We are so well. You're there. It's here. Are you ready to roll?
6: Yes.
5: Yeah. I'm as ready as can be. I'm pretty pumped. I'm nervous, but yeah, I can't wait. Yeah.
6: Brother, Izzy here. You're looking sharp on the camera. I wouldn't mind if you take that shirt off, bro, and show us that ring, because I'm sure it's looking absolutely sharp. But look, just take us through the last couple of weeks. How's it been for you? Following our last catch-up, how much of a fire has

0: Just the messages, probably the support that has been shown for you and your whānau, but also on the flip side, a sense of relief knowing that you could just focus on what you need to do to go and win.
1: Yeah, exactly. It was real overwhelming. Like, I almost embarrassed myself to the whole country last time. But you know,
0: when
1: you get help like
0: that, not at all, brother.
1: Yeah. When you get help like that, and you know, I said last time, when you have a goal and you don't know if you can achieve that goal due to just because monetary issues, and then you know, I feel like the whole country pulled behind me, and you guys, and just everyone just helped out. And so when that pressure was taken off me, that's what enabled me to just go hard these last couple of weeks, just diet hard, train hard, just do everything I can to. I have a goal, obviously. I would like to win. But I'm just trying to be really realistic. No one really wins at something. I don't think anyone has competed at the Olympia their first time and won it. So I would like to win, but I have a realistic goal that I want to achieve, and I'm just gunning to achieve that goal. I just want to make sure I make everyone proud and make the people happy that helped me get here. Yeah.
2: Ephraim, I mean, apart from the focus you have for your events, one thing to consider, this is a truly global competition, isn't it? 10 different nationalities included in your division alone, let alone the rest of the divisions and the rest of the competitions. Quite extraordinary to see these athletes come in from all around the world, isn't it?
1: Yeah, it's pretty... Usually, I know with a lot of all the other divisions, the able-bodied guys, a lot of the athletes come from pretty much America or the UK.
2: Yes.
1: But I was surprised to see, actually just this morning, I was surprised to see just how widespread the wheelchair division is. So you got me from New Zealand. There's one guy from Australia who's doing it. We've got Spain, Italy, France, America, Canada. There's a few of us, and so it's just cool to see that the wheelchair division specifically is such widespread, and hopefully we can grow the sport even more, because the trouble that I had getting here is we don't wheelchair bodybuilding is quite new and it's quite niche, and so the sponsorships and the funding is quite limited. Yeah. So hopefully from here it can grow, just with the amount of athletes that we have coming in now and the representation globally. Yeah.
0: When you see your fellow competitors, what's that like for you? And the reason I say that, are you like giving them the side eye, or are you looking at their triceps and saying, I've got bigger ones than you? Like, are you just looking them up and down? No. What's it like?
1: Yeah, not at all. I'm Like I said, I'm just happy to be here. Like, I had no idea. I didn't expect that I'd qualify. I knew I'd get here one day. Like, at the beginning of the year, I was like, oh, I'll probably get to the Olympia maybe in a couple of years, 2-3 years. And then after that Texas qualifying, after that Texas show, I just had no idea I'd be here. So when I see the other guys, like, I follow all of them on social media and stuff. And so when I see them, I'm like, oh, man, I got no business being up against these guys. But I do recognize that I have strengths that I have, without sounding a bit too fat head, but yeah, I do have strengths that I do feel like I can beat them on a couple things. But yeah, I do give them the side eye, though. I will admit, I do give them the side eye. But in saying that, yeah, again, I'm just happy to be here, man. I just can't believe it,
0: brother. Sorry, Sue, just one more question. Like, in terms of judging and going about winning the competition, you probably get a little bit of a gauge, but for our listeners, how do you win this? Like, what are they looking for? Obviously, we're looking at you through the socials. You're ripped as hell, but there's obviously a little bit more to it.
1: Yeah, so just... To put it in words that people will understand who aren't in the bodybuilding world, there's like 8 different poses that you have to hit, and so everyone hits that pose, then they'll call the next pose, then everyone on stage will hit that pose, and it's pretty much judged by whoever. One person might win one pose and they'll get a point, and then it all just trickles down, and then after next they'll hit the next pose, and then a different person might win that pose, and so they'll get a point, and then all just trickles down. So it comes down to whoever wins the most poses, and then also on top of that, there's other things like how conditioned you are, which means like how ripped you are, or how the muscularity, how big you are. So a lot of those things come into play as well. So you might be the biggest guy on stage, but you might not be the leanest guy on stage, and so they take all that into into consideration.

0: And so, just to put it simply, yeah, it's I wouldn't. Some people don't call it a sport; they call it a beauty pageant. The sport aspect of bodybuilding is done in the gym, and so yeah, the sport stuff is all done. The training stuff is all done. Now we just get to show it off, and so it's all judged. And pretty much, it's just a. It's all done by judges' opinions, really. Like one judge might like one guy, another judge might like one guy. So. Yeah, it's a different sport. Yeah, it's a different sport, but I love it. I enjoy it. It's given me something that keeps me out of trouble and something to strive towards throughout my life. Yeah,
1: Ephraim, amazing, mate. We're going to let you go, but the live stream is free this year. So if you head to olympiaproductions.com, you can register for that live stream if you want to catch any of the Mr. Olympia event. It's going to be a big old event for those who enjoy the muscles.
2: Millsy and Guy.
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15: Joining us on the line from the Warriors CEO Cameron George. Cam, good morning to you.
16: Good morning, boys.
15: Well, the dust has settled, mate, but I'm sure the emotions still run very high for you. How are you, first and foremost, and where are you at from a heart and mind point of view?
16: I'm better today than what I was yesterday. Mm. Yesterday I was slightly better than the day before. but yeah, it hurts. It hurts for a number of reasons. But, you know, the whole club is, we're going to have to get over it, which we will. And we'll go through all of that debriefing and stuff soon. And we started that yesterday, to be honest. But yeah, these things hurt, and it should hurt because we care, so that's the most important.
17: Yeah, Cam, obviously the result hurts, but there's obviously a lot of things you've probably thought about, and no doubt you've had discussions with the NRL, etc., and getting some clarity on certain things. But what has probably been the most difficult thing to overcome in the last couple of days?
16: Well, I think it was just the fact that we had our opportunity. You know, Newcastle deservedly won and go on to the next stage, but I think as a club we just care so much about our fans and our people that it was such a special day, big occasion, and we just didn't nail it. And that hurts a lot, you know, because we really want to do it for all the kids, all the families and that were there and watching on TV. But you know, as a footy club that means a lot to us, but yeah, we just missed that chance, and

0: as a club, we just draw a line and we work through a process and come out the other end now and move on.
1: Obviously, you had some clarification from the NRL, Cam. It's something you have to do as a club, I guess, in those controversial circumstances. But is the thought here from a club point of view that all that aside, you just didn't quite rise to the level that you wanted to on the day?
0: Yeah, it's we had our chances, absolutely. We know that. Everyone knows that. But look at that. That's just my job to represent the club, and when situations like that arise, and I have a fan base that I feel like I need to get answers for, and so on. And you know, that was done on Monday, and the results of that are obviously well known and public, and that doesn't help. But at the end of the day, there's a lot of other things too that we could have got right as a footy club, and we didn't.
1: In terms of the Eden Park situation, 48,000 fans, the Warriors' biggest home crowd here in New Zealand, the culmination of another season in which you've managed to sell out wherever you've gone, Cam, I know titles are what you're after as a club from a professional footy point of view, but as a business and as a going concern, I mean, what a trajectory this club has found itself on. Do you look at those things now and think, you know what, regardless of fighting for a premiership, we're still successful in so many ways?
0: Yeah, you raise a couple of really extremely good points. And I suppose where I sit, you know, we want to win on the footy field very much. And you know, we just fell short there naturally. However, the year, when you take a snapshot since 2023, and, you know, in those 4 years, we've been in the top four twice, top six once, and missed the finals once. Now, to me, from a footy sense, we're a semi-final club. We're a finals club now. Mm. And that's a big shift away from where we were. And we're getting used to that expectation and that level of intensity week in, week out, and we're preparing well to match it with all the, you know, the clubs around the competition, and that's a really good position we've found ourselves in now, and we're dedicated to improving that, absolutely. And then off the field, it's just been absolutely mind-blowing where this club's been able to get to commercially. Like, you know, that experience on Sunday was, I would never have dreamt that this club could have had that. Mm. And it's only done because of our fans. It's done because of you guys and media that respect us and support us. And with that, we're able to pull together such a big special occasion that for years and years, kids and parents will remember that. That's the special part. And you're right, there's no trophy for that. But what it does do is leave legacies and history for the future of our footy club. And that's pretty important to us and our sponsors, and we're just going to keep diving down that rabbit hole.

0: like, this is how bad. I want more. I want more, because this week has been a difficult week to talk radio because there's no more wars. So we're going to wait, and we're going to wait to see what unfolds in the next couple of weeks and next couple of months for you. What are the priorities? We'll talk future here. I think November 1, a lot of some players can negotiate and talk with other clubs, etc. Are you any clearer of, you know, who you want to be a part of this squad, and what does that look like from a club point of view and for you?
1: Yeah, November 1's a big date. Obviously, it triggers a lot of conversations. However, between now and then, look, we started reviews yesterday. Medicals, boys will go away at the end of this week, and then I'll do it with the staff, footy staff, and that next week. And then, we'll certainly sit down now and reshape our view on what we need and what we don't need. To be honest, we've pretty well got everyone locked down. You know, there might be a couple of little moving parts, but regardless of that, there's only two spots left in our roster. So the one thing we've done well is look internally first before externally, but we'll have a chat about that. And then we're just planning for off-field growth. You know, we're about to make some announcements of what we're doing with our merch. We're about to, you know, really show some innovation around our brand and where we're going to associate that with in the near future. And, it's just an exciting time for our footy club. I know our fans won't feel that right now, but I can assure you the club will be bigger and better next year, and our roster will be, whilst we're losing some tremendous people in Mitch Barnett and Roger Tuivasa-Sheck, Luke Metcalf and the likes, I tell you what, we've got a hell of a bunch of kids coming through that are just so proud and excited about wearing the jumper. And you know, we've still got the experienced heads in Fish and Capey and Jackson Ford, and those younger kids are now more experienced because of the finals. It is exciting. We're just not feeling that right at the moment, but we've started the process of coming out the other end.
2: Cam, I don't want to be a downer on this interview because I always enjoy chatting to you, but we did see an incident at the end of that fixture, and I don't think any New Zealand sports fan wants to see that again. Is there any update on what's happened with those who decided to throw projectiles at Ashley Klein and the officials?
1: Yeah, look, you're not being a downer. That's just, it gives you the shits, doesn't it? Like, we just talked about how great our people are, our fans are. And look, I know the frustration was there, and I know the disappointment, and we're all seeing it and feeling it, but that's just the worst thing we could have done. It let us down a lot. So we're really disappointed with those individuals. And the NRL are doing their thing with the stadium. And look, I'm sure when they identify who they are, look, they will get handed a pretty significant penalty. So I don't have an update as such where that's at, but I know they're not going to leave any stone unturned trying to identify them. And as a club, we've apologised, and as a club, we never want to see that at our games again, because we rely on so many kids and families to have a great time. And I completely get the emotion, the frustration, but that's not the way to handle it. You know, just leave it to me to go to the NRL the next morning and do it that way.
2: Yeah, great points and well made, Cam. Look, there's been some talk about Adam Pompey. He's been a long servant of the club, and rumours circulating that he might be joining the Storm. Do you have any idea about Adam's future? And you'd be supportive, I'm sure, of wherever he chose to go?
1: Yeah, look, you're on the right track there. We're just finalising it all, and the club will make a formal announcement about that today or tomorrow. But that looks to be the case, and I'll just finalise it all this morning.
2: Good on you, Cam. And finally, mate, Josh, one of our great listeners and regular correspondents, he wants to know, do you know who you're playing in Magic Round yet?
1: Shit. Magic Round. No, I don't, but just get your tickets and get ready.
2: It sounds good. What about for you, Cam, before we let you go? I mean, I know the world of the NRL keeps going, but do you get a chance just to maybe take a deep breath and, you know, and recover after what's been another huge year for the club, or are you just back to it?
1: No, back to it. We're this is our busiest time now, to be honest, because we dive into, I like to really plan early and get set, and then it allows then our staff and

0: and so on to sort of not put the feet up necessarily, but back off a little bit over the summer. And but I know we're tired, we're frustrated, but we get stuck into it now, and the next few weeks will be really, really busy. But then I can promise you, you know, come November, the spring carnival's all happening. I'll be relaxing a bit
1: more.
0: Some winners. I just want to say, to you guys and to everyone, we just can't thank you enough. And I talk about you guys because you're respecters and then you're supporters, but you challenge us when you need to. That's your job, and we've got that mutual respect. I love it. To all of our fans, we thank you. We thank you so much from the bottom of our heart. We've seen some moments this year off the field that truly, truly make this club and this country special. And for that, as a

0: Beaut, mate. We can't wait to get you in the studio for an Ask Me Anything. I reckon we might be due before the end of the year. What do you reckon?
1: Yeah, we'll do that for sure, boys. Love this.
0: Okay. Cam George, we appreciate you. Thanks so much. Yeah. And beautiful last words from you as well, man.
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2: Shit, it's a big trophy. I like it. The girls are doing a great job there.
3: I haven't seen that one for years.
2: Exactly. It's there. It's still here. Look,
4: was asking me how many Steinies got in it.
2: Everyone wants to know that question.
4: I think it was
2: question.
4: Like 28 or something. Was it?
3: I haven't seen it. And Ozzy hasn't seen it too, JK. But yeah. That's okay.
4: No. Yeah, the sad thing is, mate, I was the last guy to lose it. Anyway.
2: No, just...
4: sorry.
2: We can't start there. Yeah. So, JK, great to have you in studio with us. And, you know, for some pretty cool kaupapa as well. I'm glad you're here because we're going to have a chat to Jimmy Tupou. Out of Counties Monaco. Robbie's just trying to grab him up on the line for us. But we are going to be talking about Mighty with you. And all part of your journey, which has been a rugby journey, a mental journey, spiritual journey.
4: So
2: it all comes together.
4: Yeah, I think Mighty Drive for Five, what we're doing is taking the beautiful Bledisloe Cup through the country, trying to raise $5 million for Mighty. Mighty is a curriculum in the schools for mental health. So about 9 years ago, I woke up I sort of felt that I'd failed, right? Because I've been the face of mental health for so long. But our suicide rates were wrong and our mental health was heading in the wrong direction. So I decided to change what we did. And I looked around the world to see if there was something in the education space, because my reference to mental health was One Flew Over the Cuckoo's Nest. I don't know if you remember that movie, right? So I thought if I spoke to someone, I was going to get locked up in an institution. Anyway, we realised that there wasn't a curriculum for mental health. So we built one. We built one with the University of Auckland, and now we're in 300 schools.
2: Amazing.
4: And the goal of the drive is to take the Bledisloe Cup through, and then we're going to have the biggest game of rugby before the Bledisloe Cup. So 525 kids will be playing a bunch of All Blacks, basically, and Black Ferns, and trying to break a world record and, you know, raise $5 million for the charity.
2: The importance of this to upskill our teachers, to upskill our school curricula, to make sure that students have adequate access to that mental health support, that is a huge part of the puzzle. Growing up's tough, right?
4: Way tougher than when we were kids.
2: I've got teenage boys. Yeah. I know about the influences in their life. I know what they're exposed to. Parents feel like they're in a constant battle, not against their children, but against the technology that is taking their children's attention from them.
4: Yeah.
2: And the influences out there now are so much harder to control than when we were growing up and than what our parents faced. Our parents' biggest problem from time to time was getting us home for dinner. But we live in a very confusing and chaotic world for our kids, and the pressures on them now are just different to what we grew up on. I know you understand that. So part of this campaign is to make sure that the toolkits are there, right? For those of us who don't understand this childhood, can learn to understand it, therefore be more supportive of it.
4: That is a great summary, mate. So what we found out there was we're learning English, maths and science and computer, IT, whatever's late. lately. But we're not giving these young people the tools they need to actually face up to bullying, understanding their own self. You know, when we grew up, it was happy, sad and angry. And what we're trying to do is extend that vocab. There's an amazing book that was written by Dr. Fitzpatrick at the Auckland University, which was this amazing guideline to how you should educate around mental health. What we did is we turned that into lessons, right? The university turned that into lessons. And we teach the teachers who then teach the kids. So it goes right across the curriculum. But it's not an hour of mental health. You start... right, maybe 10 minutes before your maths class. And what the teachers are telling us is, A, it's working, so the schoolyard's changing. But also some kids are coming in on a Monday and you have to detox them from the technology of the weekend.
2: Mm.
4: So actually having Mighty in there that just lets their mind relax, they give them better vocab around how they can explain it. And so the data coming out is amazing. And I'm really fortunate to be here. You know, the All Blacks have supported us. They really believe in this space. They're giving us the Bledisloe Cup. We're driving through the country trying to raise $5 million. We're also collecting kids along the way, so we're having community events where I'll pick a couple of kids to come along to play this massive game at Eden Park for the Bledisloe Cup. The other thing that we're doing, if a kid raises $50 for the charity, then they'll go into the draw and hopefully we'll pay for them to come up, them and their parents, and we'll get out there in Eden Park and just show them

0: What we do is we go into a school and we have what we call our teachers or our coaches, and they go into the school, and what we've built is a curriculum. As he said, it's a curriculum around mental health. So all the things that someone in primary school might need to actually approach this modern world. What happens if you're bullying? What happens if you feel a little bit different? What happens if you, you're having a bit of a bad time? You change school. So all those emotions that you grew up with, what Mighty does, what the teacher does, they go in and teach the teachers how to turn that into a curriculum. So 10 minutes before a maths class, you'll talk about, you know, kindness and what it looks like. There's also books that we have, you know, a young girl runs away from home and you unpack her backpack and sort of talk about why she might have, run away from home. So there's all these lessons that the teachers can implement right across the curriculum. And what we're finding is that, our youngsters are just having way more awareness around their feelings. They can then communicate them, and they can communicate them to someone else. One of the most beautiful letters I got, as a, you'd appreciate this as a parent, a mother rang and said, look, I was having a really tough week, things were hard at home, and my daughter came home and she said, oh mum, we've done Mighty today and we learnt this, why don't we try doing this? And it was about a little bit of writing down, and so that was really powerful. And you know, I get back to this, we need to give our kids the mental support to approach this modern world. I say it's way harder. And I'm really proud of you too, Izzy, what you've been doing, especially over the last 2 or 3 years, with some of your challenges in life. But we had to learn the hard way. We didn't know how to express ourselves. We didn't know how to talk about some of the doubts. And Scotty, you've been through your hard times as well. So what we want to do is be able to give those kids that dialogue, that learning, that toolbox, so that when things, do happen to them, they can verbalise them and share them.
1: It's a lifelong quest to get on top of your mental health, as you have discovered. I was really taken by something you said earlier, that you woke up 9 years ago and thought you'd failed in your quest to raise awareness of mental health, to fix the problem. And, New Zealand does have, I don't know if problem's the right word, because it just adds to, the darkness of it. But we live in a society where we do have people who can't find the light. And on the other side, we live in this beautiful nation, which I think is full of heart and full of spirit and full of helpful people. So in terms of thinking about this as a lifelong quest, how much more important then is it to start our kids at such an early age and make sure that they are on that pathway right from the start?
0: Well, that's a great question, because part of my mental health journey means that I don't go and drink now when I feel like I've failed, or run away from it, or hide it, or get angry. I embrace it, and that's part of your journey. So failure is not something that people should be scared of. Failure is part of the journey and fun. But I think the greatness of your question is what happened after, and creating Mighty was I facilitated, teachers, headmasters, child psychiatrists, IT people, media people. We went into a room for 9 months and we said, how do we do this? Mm. The first thing I thought would be a second school thing, right? But every teacher said to me, our child needs it by the time they get to secondary school. Yep. That's sometimes their first ever tough mental health moment, transition, go to a school, they were the oldest at primary school. And so all these tools, you start at 5 years of age and you grow through them, and by the time you get to secondary school. And, some of the feedback we're getting from secondary school teachers, they're saying, the kids that come through Mighty are just dealing with that transition so much better. So yeah, it is a primary school, and you need to start young. As parents, it's all changed. Teenage kids, like you said, the challenges that we have as parents. And I don't think we're as equipped as our parents were, because I think my dad and I were a generation apart. He sort of knew that I was going to smoke behind the sheds at school. I was going to drink before I was allowed to. And all those sort of retrospectively, not good things, but relatively harmless. But he knew all those things because he's probably did it.
1: Yes.
0: Whereas now we don't know the bullying world online. We don't know what our children are looking at night on their phones. We don't know, you know, if we didn't get invited to a party when we grew up, we didn't know about it and we did something else. And on Monday, you just thought, oh, who cares? But now they get pictures of people at parties.
1: Right.
0: So the pressure's way higher.
1: Oh, it's amazing. We need to ask you a rugby question.
0: Yeah, of course, mate.
1: Yeah.

0: is a sports station after all.
1: Exactly, bring it on.
0: And I think our listeners would be disappointed if we didn't get your opinion. You were there, mate. You've been through rugby's greatest rivalry. You and Vic Matfield have argued your way through that event. What did you make of the actual tour itself? And secondly, where do you see the All Blacks now in comparison or in contrast to where you see the Springboks?
1: Great question. So it was an amazing tour. The South African people were beautiful. They're really united through rugby. It was a great event, great rugby. I mean, just really, really good rugby. Besides, the refereeing decisions on occasions, and we won't even talk about the WAS on the weekend. Look, this is how I see it, and I've been thinking about it, but and Izzy, you might be able to comment on this. So I think this current team is like the 2007 team. Right?
2: Mm-hmm.
1: They made some critical errors at critical moments through inexperience, but I think we've got all the pieces there. I think the South African team is like we were 2011 to 2015.
2: Yeah.
1: Right? Great. So really mature, getting towards the end of it, know how to win in sticky situations, have been there before, understand it, so know what to do. I think this side hasn't yet. I do think that, we need to settle on a couple of things. I think our locking partnership's going to be really, really important. I think we need some of these younger, bigger boys in the front row to come through and really start grabbing their opportunity and dominating, and I think that'll give us a combination of really good front rows at the moment, but then a bit more size if we need it. And obviously 9 settled, but what are we going to do at 10? And I think we've got some amazing opportunities. I think Ruben was outstanding, but probably a little bit quiet. He'll probably go away and think, how can I get better under pressure? Richie's just come back and we'll see signs, and then we've obviously got the mercurial and amazing Bowden, who will probably get some opportunities. So I think we're in really good shape, but we just need to learn how to win those critical moments. And we need to get World Rugby to wake up and do something about the bunker and refereeing, because it's costing us. And the speeding up of the game, 56 minutes, we had them under the pump, and Sio Kolesi went down for 3.5 minutes, so we just need to work out how we're going to speed the game up and make sure that all styles of rugby don't get influenced by the rules.
0: Yeah, understood.
3: Couldn't agree more. Sir JK, I couldn't agree more. One more question just quickly before we let you go. NPC Super Rugby, there's a lot going on in the back room. Thoughts on that? How do we fix it?
1: You get rid of Super Rugby. You get rid of Super Rugby.
0: You'd be happy with much. It? You'd be happy to see.
1: I think that if the Blues want to stay as the Blues and Auckland doesn't exist, then the Highlanders want to stay as the Highlanders. But we need to take this competition back to the regions. We need to have 8 sides, 4 from Aussie, bring Randwick, bring Manly back in, and we just need to rebuild it. The franchise system has worked for us for the first 20-odd years, but rugby is about tribalism and traditionalism.
0: Correct.
1: I want to see a battle of the bridge. I want to see the passion that you've got for your Hawke's Bay, even though you did lose to the Bay of Plenty, and I want the All Blacks to be available. I think we've got to rebuild it. The other

0: Heineken Cup or whatever you want to call it, and we need to give that money to the franchises. The trouble is the game is leaking because the All Blacks have to pay for everything. So let's create a tournament like a UEFA Cup. So after 4 weeks of Super Rugby, we're not going to do the NPC way. Two Japanese sides come in, an American side, the South Africans can come in, and we play like a Heineken Cup. Mm. And you play it all year and you have a playoff. But that money needs to go to the franchises so they can start standing alone. Now, if they're earning, let's say it's worth $60 million and they're earning $6 or $7 million, then they're going to attract private ownership. And I think we need private ownership to go forward. You can't have complete private ownership because then you get a whole lot of different egos. But we need to do something drastic, and we need to make some decisions, and we need to not worry about world rugby because they move too slow.
1: Mm. That's one heck of a summation.
2: Yep. That's a hell of a summation. You convince me.
1: I know you think about this stuff a lot, and my only concern is that, you know, we don't want to isolate ourselves, but in the face of the fact that you're right, the machinery doesn't move fast enough, and it's very hard to attract private investment when they can't share in the biggest slice of the pie. So we're in a state, aren't we, of flux again with the game here.
0: That's a great statement, but we've already isolated ourselves by getting rid of South Africa. Mm. Who have we got? You know, we've got the Aussies and that's it. So why don't we just go back? The NRL, like everyone says, oh, Jay Carms, are you talking about the NRL? But they are moving fast. Mm. Their crowds are up. Mm. They've got a competition that people care about. You know, you've seen New Zealanders turn up on the weekend because they've always been Knights fans, you know?
1: Yeah.
0: So we need to get back to tribalism and traditionalism. If it's not the NPC, then it's a hybrid. But we need to start earning revenue away from just the All Blacks having to play more and more games. So to do that, we need to create a different competition. I think we need to bring the South Africans back in some way. And I think that would be actually...
1: Did you sense there's a hunger for that among some in South Africa?
0: Yeah, totally. Yeah. They feel pretty much like we do. They don't think the, you know, the IPC or whatever it's called up there is giving them what they need. Mm. And what they'd like to have is some sort of hybrid. And I see that hybrid as like a UEFA Cup. Mm. Okay, let's break up every 4 weeks. You have 3 weeks where you're playing a Japanese side, an African side, and away you go. And then, you know, I think that competition needs to be privatised.
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0: Les Kiss. It's a pleasure to have on the show Wallaby great Tim Horan. How are you, Tim?
1: Hey, Joe. Thanks for being on the show, mate. It was sitting back as an Aussie watching Springboks against the All Blacks. It was intriguing, wasn't it? Those three games in South Africa, interesting, and then the one in Baltimore, and a lot of injuries from the All Blacks I see coming out of the tour, but good to try and look at where things are a year out for the Rugby World Cup.
0: Yeah, well, we can talk about the All Blacks shortly. Love to get your views on that, but just tell us about the series in Argentina. As you well know, it's not the easiest place to play. Did you see a one-win, one-draw result as a reasonably positive outcome for the Wallabies, or did they miss a chance to take it 2-0?
1: Probably missed a chance to take it 2-0, but that's been, you know, they needed to probably be a bit more ruthless. But, yeah, game one, I think, you know, after Les Kiss, his first two games, you know, he had against Japan and did reasonably well there. And but I think, you know, when you look at what Les is trying to do, he's trying to get a bit of a more of an up-tempo style and a brand of rugby. And I think that, you know, worked for most of the time in Argentina. I think, you know, as we all know, TJ, how hard it is to win over there. So any win there in Argentina, they were missing a couple of key players, Argentina, but as you know, really tough place to win. So I think we'll take that and then try and move on to the bigger ones now.
0: How's that transition gone? Because it's not ideal, obviously, switching coaches. And I thought when I saw what they were planning to do that it might work quite well, just a gradual handover. Has that been the reality? Has it gone smoothly, do you think?
1: Yeah, I think it has. It's been probably the first time, I reckon, since probably when you look at Rod McQueen, when he left the Wallaby job, most coaches post sort of Rod McQueen were sacked and virtually moved on after a period of time. So this was the first transition we've had probably since Rod McQueen going into Eddie Jones. So yeah, I think it worked well. That the similar sort of styles and brands of rugby that they both coaches, Joe Smith and Les Kiss. So yeah, it's worked pretty well. And I think, but Les Kiss, you know, he's brought in a couple of different hard edge forwards. We look at Lucan Solikaya, Lolto, and a couple of players like that. So it'd be interesting to see how they go against the big forward pack this Sunday in Perth.
0: Yeah, you said you watched the series. Obviously, you'll get an idea of where the Wallabies need to make the biggest improvements to take on this. Well, they're an incredibly good team, aren't they, the Springboks?
1: Yeah, I think the big thing, TJ, I think you'd see as well, is that they've got so much depth now. And I think gone are the days of, you know, we've been pushing for probably the last 5 or 6 years with the Wallabies to pick and stick. So that, because I think most Wallaby fans have looked at, you know, over the last 10, 20 years, you know who the players are. But now, the game's changed a bit. You need a couple of 10s, you need a couple of 15s, you need blokes who can come in, like the Springboks and the All Blacks have those top three or four teams. They've got players who can slot in easily. So I think that's where we've got to try and get better at our depth, and that's what one thing Les Kiss is looking at now.
2: You've got to say, Tim, it's probably come at the wrong time for you guys to try and find two 10s, one to play at 10, one to play at 15, with the amount of injuries you've had in that position, because obviously Ben Donaldson quite capable of playing back in the 15 or in the 10, but with the lack of experience in that position, how do you see Les Kiss handling that for this game?
1: Yeah, I'd be surprised if he didn't go Ben Donaldson. You know, with Carter Gordon out injured, and I feel for Carter Gordon because he just hasn't had a run at 4 or 5 test matches, to be right. I watched Tom Liner last weekend. He played for the Queensland Reds against New South Wales in a different competition we have over here, Super Rugby AU. And he's just got to get the same thing as Tom Liner. You need 5 or 6 test matches in a row. I'm surprised they actually didn't have a good chat to Noel Alessio and bring him back into the squad to get a feel. But yeah, we don't have that out and out depth in all positions, and number 10's one of them.
0: Yeah, Carter Gordon, a fractured leg this time. I mean, and he'd been looking really good since he came back. I mean, how long is he going to be out for?
1: I was hearing sort of 6 to 8 weeks, but it just depends on the poor fella. Like he had that injury, and then 5 days later he gets married, so he was on crutches for his wedding, unfortunately. But yeah, mate, great kid, gets it. But once again, you need some rhythm. The good thing for the Wallabies now, you got Joseph Suoli coming back into the team. You'd think he would start. He sat on the bench in Argentina, came back on. Glenn Iquitao. So if I'm the Wallabies, I'm probably looking to actually not go through the middle of the Springboks, because their defence is outstanding. Of course, we know how big their forwards are. I'd be trying to go a bit more aerial and probably go a bit wider and put Joseph on the wing and let him get up for the high ball and then get him behind their defensive line.

0: to start attacking. So interesting to see what Les Kiss is thinking when the selection comes out today.
1: Yeah, it's interesting you say that. I think what we saw in that All Black series against South Africa, Bomb's a big part of their game as well, right? So you want guys that are aerially very capable to play wings, to play fullback. That probably plays into Tom Wright's hands as well a bit, doesn't it?
0: It does, yeah. Tom Wright, I'm a big fan of Tom Wright, but his form hasn't been great. He, of course, only played the last three or four games of Super Rugby because he came back from an ACL injury. And, you know, guys, we know that most players take 6 months at least back in the on the field to feel like you were before you had that injury. So he's getting there, Tom Wright. Hasn't been outstanding, but been solid. Then you look at Max Jorgensen. You know, do you put a Max Jorgensen at 15, but then he's not a tall guy, so the South Africa would probably put more high balls up to him. So, yeah, it's just a challenge to make sure we get back and field those high balls, which we've seen how often and how well the Springboks do it.
2: Yeah, looking up front for the Wallabies, I think I've got this right, that Taniela Tupou and Tom Hooper are okay to play this test, but not the Bledisloe, is that right?
0: At this stage, yeah, because obviously we know in the Northern Hemisphere, you know, they're contracted over there. So Taniela Tupou in Paris and Tom Hooper in the UK. So yeah, I think if we get one more game, you probably have to start them, or you have Taniela off the bench. But they've got to have big impact in this test match. If they're not going to play the Bledisloe as well, you need to get as much out of them in this test match in Perth on Sunday. So interesting to see how it goes, because, of course, in the AFL Grand Final, Fremantle are playing on Saturday, and the interesting that we're playing at Optus Stadium, there'll be 60,000 people there on Sunday, and the Fremantle fans wanted to go to Optus Stadium on the Saturday and pack it out to have a bit of a party by watching the game on the big screen, but South Africa said no, we've got our team run there, so you can't have it.
2: Oh, okay, all right. Hey, which brings us on to a favourite subject of ours, that of the Springbok coach. I mean, you've seen a lot of coaches in your time. You go back to the likes of Bob Dwyer, Alan Jones, Eddie Jones. What do you make of Russie Erasmus, Tim?
0: Yeah, he's certainly taken the game to a different level, both on the field and off the field, and you know, he's got a lot of assistant coaches and support around him. I'm not a big fan of, I mean, the one where he announced his side on the Monday and then totally changed it. I don't think that's good for the fans. I think, you know, and even I get you want to keep your side away from the opposition as much as you can, but I think for fans, in the game we're playing now, fans want to be able to engage with, okay, by about Wednesday, I thought Super Rugby was really good this year. One thing, strong thing for Super Rugby was, besides it all got announced on the same day, you knew who was playing, fans could then start to go, okay, well, I want to watch this bloke, or I want to watch this guy. So, yeah, but Russie's certainly done a great job, you know, for blooding new players. You look at, you know, we thought Andre Pollard would be the 10 for the next 5-6 years, and then all of a sudden they bring two or three other young kids in, and how good are they going?
2: Yeah, for sure. In terms of the Bledisloe, obviously that's next up for the All Blacks. Does this give the Wallabies the right sort of step up, I guess, in the intensity of the opposition ahead of the trip to Eden Park?
0: Yeah, I think it does. Yeah, I think it, you know, you look at Les Kiss, you know, the first couple of games, not too bad, easier. And then all of a sudden, he then gets an opportunity to play in Argentina, gets a feel for the players. You know what it's like, guys, when you go away on a tour, like the All Blacks have just had and the Wallabies have just had to Argentina, you get to know the players off the field, what makes them tick, what motivates them, and why they play the game. And that's pretty important to get to know these players' personalities off the field and get a feel for who they are and why they want to play the game. So that's good for Les Kiss. And then coming against the All Blacks after the Springboks will be important for us. And, you know, when you look at, guys, when you look at how many games the Wallabies are playing the All Blacks next year, I think it's 4 matches, including, obviously, the Rugby World Cup. So, good opportunity for this Wallaby team to show what they can deliver at a place at Eden Park when we know what's happened there over the last 20-odd years. And I think it was the first Aussie team to win there last weekend with the Newcastle Knights for a long, long time. So, yeah, we're looking forward to Eden Park. Can't wait. It's a great, you know, stadium, and it'll be packed again, I'm sure, when the Wallabies take on the All Blacks.
1: Ashley Klein's been banned, by the way. Just so you know, Tim, he can't referee that Bledisloe, Ashley Klein.
0: Be nice to have him, though, wouldn't it?
2: Well, for yeah, some people might think that. Yeah. This, just before we go, there's a lot of talk about the future of New Zealand rugby, just domestically here, the structures of the game and the costs in the game and

0: what that might bring. First and foremost, are you an advocate of keeping Super Rugby, A, and B, do you think we're missing out a bit by not having those South African teams in Super Rugby, just in terms of the absolute sharp end of the game?
1: Yeah, I just don't know what the answer is with Super Rugby. I quite enjoyed it this year. I thought it was quite entertaining. I thought that Super Round was excellent in Christchurch. I see a lot of positives there. I just don't know where it can go. I'd love to have Japan back into Super Rugby somehow. I don't know how that works and how that fits with the travel. But maybe it needs to go a little bit longer, Super Rugby. Maybe it needs to be definitely a home and away opportunity for both teams, both countries. But I don't know where we go. I quite liked it this year. I enjoyed it. But, you know, a lot of people talk it down, and maybe that's because it doesn't go long enough.
0: Oh, well, that's all in the future. I mean, the immediate future is we've got a test match to look forward to in Perth. Should be an absolute cracker. It's a great time for us here in New Zealand. It's an evening kickoff, so we look forward to that. We look forward to your role in that, Tim, and thanks so much for taking the time out to talk to us.
1: Thanks, guys. Always good to chat. Yeah, it'll be a great match, and you watch the rugby league early, then stay on and watch the rugby league rugby union post that. And so hopefully the Wallabies can get one up against the world champs. It's going to be a tough match.
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3: It's 14 after 10 Sport Nation mornings, just ahead of our deep dive golf. Yeah, Ashley Klein, he is working this weekend. He's in the bunker for the Dolphins-Roosters game. Some people might say he's been demoted, but he certainly hasn't been, he's not going to be unemployed. So it makes you think, was he really axed or was he actually just not going to be involved this weekend anyway?
4: I think they felt like they had to do something for that era. But what I tell you, you're interested when we first looked at this off air and said, oh, he's actually going to be in the bunker. Your comment was, well, it was the bunker that let him down. So maybe it's actually the bunker guy that's been axed.
3: Yeah, okay. It is 10:15 now, Sport Nation mornings.

0: It's 10:15 now, Sport Nation Mornings, and... Yeah, big round of applause. Dave Bieleski. Morning, Dave. Knocked it out of the park last week, mate.
1: What a lovely intro. Thank you, T-Day. Appreciate that. And the colloquial round of applause, the standing ovation, very much appreciated.
0: Oh, they weren't standing. They were sitting.
1: Oh, okay.
0: No.
1: Just a golf clap, was it?
0: Yeah, it was a golf clap, yeah. Hey, that was great, mate.
1: Well, look, I appreciate it either way.
0: Yeah, 18-1 winner on the PGA Tour, and the bookie beater cashing in on the DP World Tour. Remind us.
1: Yeah, look, hopefully a few listeners managed to follow us in after what we spoke about last week. Brisbane 18-1 was our favourite bet of the week. It really did push them quite strongly, both over on our Patreon page, but also on the radio segment last week, and got the job done in spectacular fashion. And then the bookie beater was on Matt Fitzpatrick at the BMW PGA. Top 10 was paying $4.20, but his bookie beater was the booster top 20, paying $2.25. He finished in 6th. So both of those landed as well. I think it's always worth remembering, TJ, right? It's reiterating with golf betting. I've never suggested I can pick the winner out there every week in all the fields. And most of these fields have up to 156 golfers. This was our 9th outright winner of 2026. We've had 6 runner-up finishes as well. But we typically select between 4 to 7 golfers in a tournament. So even if we said selected 7 out of 156, well, that's 1 in 22. It's like sticking your money on the nose of a single horse in the Melbourne Cup and expecting to pick the winner every time. So what we always try and do is we identify within our modelling golfers who have a better chance of winning than the odds being offered imply. Nothing more, nothing less than that. And you only have to go back kind of 4 weeks ago when we hit that Quinella at the tournament in Denmark at 70-1 and 81 with first and second within our selections. So, look, there's winning weeks, there's losing weeks, especially when you're betting at those sort of odds. But the important thing is, for me, where the edge produces a return over time, and we're currently well on track for a 5th consecutive year of tracked and transparently published profit. And last week it just so happened to be Brisbane winning at 18-1 and both the Fitzpatrick bets cashing.
0: Yeah, okay, let's start with Brisbane, his win then, because he came from 5 shots back on Sunday to win the Biltmore.
1: Yeah, incredible way to get a 18-1 winner home. He started the final round 5 shots behind, went out and shot a bogey-free 10-under-61 to win by 2 shots. It was the lowest round of his PGA Tour career. He finished the week at 26-under. He played the weekend in 17-under with rounds of 64 and 61, which is some ridiculous golf. Shout-out to Ben James, who matched him with a 61 of his own on Sunday, but Brisbane simply had kind of given him too much to chase. I do feel for James in this situation, because he's now shot 61 in the final round of his last 2 tournaments. It was at the Wyndham Championship and again here. And he's finished 3rd and 2nd, respectively. Hasn't won either of those tournaments

0: despite shooting 61 in the final round. So some tough results for him. But yeah, look, Bridgman with a second PGA Tour victory here, won the Genesis Invitational at Riviera early in the year, and not bad time either because he was a captain's pick for the President's Cup this week for Brand Connecticut.
1: Yeah, look, how important was the course analysis? Just going back to what you were saying about trying to come up with, I think, suggestions for people, the course analysis is part of, a big

0: anyway, but Castillo finished tied third for his first top 20 since March and was identified on that list as well. So, look, not bad timing in terms of the result for Bridgman, but great to see that the analysis is continuing to pay dividends for our readers.
1: Yeah, Bridgman, one of the players selected for the American President's Cup team, as you say, someone who wasn't was JJ Spawn, and might have proved a point when he won the BMW PGA Championship at Wentworth.
0: Yeah, Spawn was pretty open about this afterwards, TJ, about the fact that missing out had motivated him. He was 10th in the Presidents' Cup standings, and four of the six captain's picks ultimately went to players who actually finished below him in the standings. He played really well in the Ryder Cup on debut at Bethpage last year. He was one of only three Americans to finish with a winning record in that Ryder Cup. And Spawn said he had a conversation with Schinecker early in the year, which actually led him to believe he was going to make the team. And then instead, Schinecker ended up calling him and then to use the words, you are unfortunately the odd man out, and the call lasted apparently about 45 seconds. So Spawn said he had arrived with this huge chip on his shoulder and wanted to show he deserved to be on that squad that made him a diner, and he certainly did that, birdied four of his last five holes, shot a 67 and posted 17 under to win by two. But that doesn't tell the full story, TJ, because it was an absolute brutal finish for Manuel Alvera. He was chasing his first DP World Tour victory, and he just made an incredible eagle at the par 5 17th

0: I mean, a birdie, which is a very real possibility, would win the BMW PGA Championship, or a par would just get him into a playoff. Unfortunately, he managed to find the fairway bunker with his layup. He then airmailed the green, nearly hit a photographer, eventually made a double bogey, and dropped into a four-way tie for second. So pretty brutal season scenes for him in the space of about 15 minutes. But Manuel Alvera's brother, Nacho Alvera, also plays in the DP World Tour. He's a three-time winner on the DP World Tour himself, and he stayed around, was there to give his brother a consolatory hug after the round. And to Manuel's credit, he fronted the media afterwards. He was really positive, saying he played some of the best golf of his life. So, you know, huge props to him for doing that in what would have been a very, very tough moment.
1: Yeah, yeah. Look, it wasn't a bad week in the end for the New Zealanders at Wentworth. Ryan Fox actually had himself in the lead at one point. What's it, about nine to play?
0: Yeah, look, he started three shots off the lead, but played that front nine at a fantastic 4-under 31. Birdies at the 8th and 9th took Foxy to 14-under, gave him the lead with just 9 holes to play. And of course, it's a tournament he won previously back in 2023. Look, he couldn't keep that momentum going on the back nine. He had a bogey at the 11th, dropped him back. But a final round 68 for Foxy, tied 6 in the end at 14-under, just 3 shots behind JJ Spawn. Another really strong week for Foxy in a world-class field here, and ideal really to see him finding his best once again as he heads to Medina for his first President's Cup. Daniel Hillier also made the weekend. He finished tied for 36 at 9-under, but he will look back at the par fives at this tournament with some frustration. He never birdied either the par 5 12th or 17th all week. He played them at 3 over and 1 over respectively. Now, both of those holes, TJ, were averaging roughly half a shot under par. So across 4 rounds, that's about 8 shots that you're giving away compared to the field. And Hillier finished at 19 under, JJ Spawn at 17 under. So I'll let you do the math in that regard.
1: Yeah, yeah. Okay. We'll come back to Foxy and the President's Cup shortly. But first, the DP World Tour heading to Paris, FedEx Open in France, and pretty strong field for this.
0: Yeah, look, and there's a couple of reasons for that. We've got Matt Fitzpatrick, Tommy Fleetwood, Ludvig Åberg, Victor Hovland. They're all playing this week. We've also got a few coming over from the PGA Tour. Ryan Gerrard, who himself was very unlucky to miss out on this President's Cup team. Michael Kim and Bud Cawley all playing as well. But part of what's happening here is the uncertainty around the end of the DP World Tour season. The final two playoff events traditionally held in Abu Dhabi and Dubai in November. But of course, with the ongoing conflict in the Middle East, there is some uncertainty over whether those tournaments ultimately will go ahead there. Now, Fitzpatrick was pretty candid about this week at Wentworth. He's the defending champion of the DP World Tour Championship. He's won the tournament 3 times, but said that as things stand, he wouldn't feel comfortable traveling to Dubai and would prefer to see the event moved elsewhere. He also shared some frustration because players plan their schedules and they still don't exactly know what is going to happen here. The tour maintains that it is still their intention to play in the UAE, but there have been reports that some European venues are being considered as contingency options here. However, all these DP World Tour players do need to make a minimum of 4 non-major tournament starts on the DP World Tour to retain a membership. And that is very important because you need to have DP World Tour membership to make the European Ryder Cup team. So tournaments like this week suddenly become very useful with the uncertainty in the Middle East. And that is part of the reason why we see such a strong field this week.
1: Tell us about the course. I think it was Le Golf National. Sounds like Royale with cheese. That's Le Golf National. Going to look a little different, though, from what we saw at the Olympics. Is that the place they played the Olympic golf at?

0: fundamental identity of Le Golf Nationality Jam, still looking for many of the same characteristics that have traditionally produced success here. We've had a huge amount of historical data at this golf course. It is the regular home of the Open de France. It didn't host it last year with the renovations, but it hosted this tournament for two consecutive decades before that, hosted the 2018 Ryder Cup here as well, which the Europeans won very convincingly. And of course, as you mentioned, the 2024 Paris Olympics, this is where Lydia Ko had her gold medal moment, which many Kiwi golf fans will have seared into their memories. A fantastic moment on that final green. This golf course in particular, the course history and experience here ranks second among all courses on the DP World Tour when it comes to predicting future performance. It's always been a course where accuracy and positioning off the tee matters. There's water on 11 holes here. There's some really penal misses. Approach play is important as well. And traditionally, one of the most archaic statistics in golf, greens and regulation, is actually a very useful guide here. So you've got one of the most difficult closing stretches on the DP World Tour. Mistakes become very expensive very quickly with a lot of the water in play, and that really reminds me of TPC Sawgrass. Emphasis on driving accuracy, positional play, and the course even has those revetted sort of wooden bulkheads lining the water of the course. So you've got this massive double island green shared by the 15th 18th holes, and that's a good pointer for what this wink will bring.
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3: Well, look, Matt Fitzpatrick, as we say, got the bookie beater home for us last week at Wentworth. What are the betting tips this week? You got another deep dive golf bookie beater for us at the Open de France?
4: Sure do, yeah. And look, I've decided to spray pretty wide here, TJ. Just given the volatility of this golf course, it's understandable why people like Matt Fitzpatrick and Tommy Fleetwood are at the head of this market. But we have seen some major upsets at this tournament, given how volatile it can be. And I'd rather shoot wide and cover my bases on some long shots rather than

0: paying 80 to 1 for the win or $4 for a top 20. Now, he played here in 2022 at the World Amateur Team Championship, the Eisenhower Trophy. Now, he finished 7th on his own ball in that tournament as an amateur and then played in this event still as an amateur that year straight after it and finished 45th. He's played again a couple times, always made the cut here, and he's been in better form recently the last few weeks as opposed play looks to be on form, so I think he is worth a bet at some very big odds. And another who was in that World Amateur Team Championship was Maximilian Steinlechner. Now he is 100-1 triple figure odds TJ for the win or a top 20 at $4.40. He was also in that event way back in 2022, played very well. He's played well on other comp courses and recently finished 15th at the European Masters and 14th at the Irish Open. But the bookie beater this week on the Open de France, we do have a second bookie beater this week coming up, but the one in France is Nathan Kimsey. He's 66-1 for the win or a top 20. That is the booster bet. It was $3.25. The TAB are going to boost it all the way out to $4 for you. As I mentioned in the course analysis, one of the best predictors here is simply greens in regulation. Well, of all the DP World Tour regulars, Nathan Kimsey leads the greens in regulation stat on the DP World Tour at the moment. He is first in that category. And in terms of driving accuracy, he is second on the DP World Tour of driving accuracy, behind our very own Kazuma Kobori from New Zealand, mind you, who I do also like this week. So he ticks those two boxes and has, again, played at this tournament previously, made the cut every time, including a best finish of 14th in 2023, returns here in excellent form, 3 made cuts in his recent starts, but those statistics really do sing out for me, and I think he is very good value at 66-1 or $4 for that boosted top 20.
1: There you go, write it down. Nathan Kimsey, the bookie beater in terms of the Open de France. Well, got to talk about the President's Cup. Great to see a New Zealander. Always good to see a New Zealander in the President's Cup team. Ryan Fox making his debut for the international team at Medina this week. I guess we look at the President's Cup and think, well, this is just the same. The Ryder Cup and think this is just the same. Are there differences, though, just in the format?
0: Yeah, look, the basic concept is very similar to the Ryder Cup, but instead of the United States playing Europe, it is an international team made up of players from everywhere outside the United States and Europe. There are 11 players on each team. Brant Snedeker is captaining the USA and Jeff Ogilvie is captaining the internationals. Now, the President's Cup is played over 4 days rather than 3. So it starts on Thursday and there are 30 matches rather than the 28 we see at the Ryder Cup. Another interesting difference is that the host captain gets to choose which format starts the week. So Brant Snedeker has chosen 4-ball this year. So we'll have 5 4-ball matches on Thursday, 5 foursomes on Friday, then 4 matches of each format on Saturday before all 12 players will play singles on the Sunday. And the key reason, this is a little analogy I like to use, TJ, if you're trying to work out the difference between 4-ball and foursomes. So 4-ball, you play your own ball, sometimes known as best ball, so the lowest score of your two players is the one that counts for your team, whereas foursomes, you play your ball some of the time, also known as alternate shots. So you hit the shot, your playing partner would then hit your iron shot, and so on and so forth as you alternate shots as well. So with 30 points available, you need 15.5 to win, but unlike the Ryder Cup, if it finishes at 15-all, the two teams actually share the President's Cup rather than the defending team retaining it.
1: Yeah, look, the Ryder Cup's great. I love the Ryder Cup. It's one of those things that just absolutely captivating, but I do like the President's Cup too, because you still get great competition, you still got great quality of golfers, but perhaps just lacking a bit of that, or absence of that kind of jingoistic and rather boorish behaviour that sometimes accompanies the Ryder Cup tournament. The President's Cup, it's at Medina, which is obviously a very famous golf course in the States, but a course, again, that's undergone some changes from the past.
0: Yes, and many people will remember this from the Ryder Cup. Of course, we had the miracle at Medina back in 2012 when the European side managed that incredible victory and huge comeback to win that tournament on US soil. But course number 3 here at Medina, it underwent a massive redesign in 2022. And where that is really interesting, TJ, is the man captaining the international team this week, Jeff Ogilvie. It was his partnership with two other golf architects who did the redesign. So they completely removed three holes here.

They've built three new ones. They've doubled the amount of fairways. There's a massive increase in the number of bunkers from 70 to 117. And they've also increased the average green size here from 6,000 to 8,600 square feet. The main thing they did is they removed a lot of trees. The course had become really overgrown. There's about 4,600 different trees on the property at Medina. So they've opened the property up. They've created much wider fairways, more angles and options off the tee. So it's gone from sort of a traditional very tight, you must hit it long and straight kind of the American Championship course to something a bit more strategic. The main thing they have done this week, they've grown out the rough to over 4 inches for the President's Cup, and there are some very deep fairway bunkers and more of those fairway bunkers as well. So despite being wide fairways in places, you can't just stand there

0: little bit off the tee. And the really interesting change for me this week is they actually changed the order specifically for the President's Cup. So the President's Cup is going to start on the fifth hole, and if a match goes all the way to 18th, it will finish on the fourth hole of the course. And the reason why they've done that is historically 80% of the President's Cup matches have finished by the 16th hole. So they've changed the routing to bring the spectacular holes around Lake Cadija into the part of the course where the matches are most likely to be decided.
1: Yeah, Medina, not Medina. I got it confused with a place in the Middle East there for a moment.
2: Funky cold.
1: No getting away from it. This is one that the Americans have dominated over the years. Has this international team got enough quality there to seriously challenge them this week?
0: Yeah, look, that's the big question, TJ, because the history here is pretty brutal. The Americans have won the President's Cup with 13 wins. They've had one draw and just the solitary loss. So they have won the last 10 President's Cup in a row, and the internationals are very much the underdog here. They've never won on American soil, and their only victory came at the Royal Melbourne course back in 1998. The Americans have consistently had the deeper team, and that is the case again this week. If you ranked the top 24 golfers in this field by their performances over the last 6 months, just one international golfer would crack the top 10. That is Siwoo Kim, and he would rank ninth. Nine of the 12 international players actually rank lower than even the statistically worst American golfer, ironically, is actually Jacob Bridgman, who just won last week. So I do think there is some glimmers of hope here. Medina does give Jeff Ogilvie something really interesting to work with, because it isn't a regular PGA Tour venue after those renovations, and they don't play here all that often, where all of these Americans have years and years of recent and competitive experience on the course. And you've obviously got that added factor that Jeff Ogilvie actually helped redesign the place, so nobody is going to understand the angles, the different tee options, and how you can manipulate this golf course for match play better than the one man who actually designed it, who was captaining the international side. So I do think it's going to be an excellent course for match play. There's plenty of width off the tee. There's some genuine risk-reward holes. And it's going to become particularly interesting when you're switching to that four-ball format or alternate shot, where you can be a bit more strategic in terms of how you create those pairings. The other glimmer of hope, I think, TJ, is Foxy's obviously a President's Cup rookie, but last week would have been a huge confidence boost for him. He's hardly arriving here as someone who's going to be overwhelmed by the occasion. And I do think that Foxy's play and his pace of play is a real positive for match play, because I spoke with this obviously about when he won the Open at Royal Birkdale and spoke together with him about this. He never gives himself really too much time to think and overthink things. He's just decisive and very aggressive, and that can really suit match play. And then of course Adam Scott finished sixth last week at the BMW PGA Championship. He's on the completely other end of the spectrum to Fox, who's a rookie. He's playing his 12th President's Cup, which ties the all-time record for appearances. Remarkably, he's never actually been part of a winning international team. But look, the internationals are obviously up against it given this history, but with Ogilvie's knowledge of Medina, genuinely world-class players, and guys like Ryan Fox and Adam Scott finding form last week, there's plenty of interest here to make this a really interesting President's Cup. While the overall record is incredibly one-sided, this is always a tournament which often looks much further apart on paper than what we actually see once they get out there on the golf course.
1: Yeah, it'll be a lot of fun to watch. It really will. And just before we go, just a reminder of, if people want to know more about Deep Dive Golf, where can they find it?
0: Yep,

0: assistance. So that is patreon.com/deepdivegolf. And we do fortunately have a second bookie better this week.
1: TJ, oh, yes, of course.
0: To the TAB.
1: Yeah, you mentioned that. Yeah.
0: And it had. And it has to be Ryan Fox based, right? Because we've got to back the Kiwi in this President's Cup. The bookie beater is on any Australian or Kiwi to be the top international point scorer. So for that, you are getting

0: Is Dave Bileski. Thank you very much. We'll talk to you next week.
1: Sounds good. Thanks, TJ.
0: Okay, it's 10:39 Sport Nation Mornings. Yeah, it was a good week for him, an 18-1 winner. And yeah, someone texted in about the bookie beater paying $2.20. Hey, a $2.20 collect is still a $2.20 collect. It's collect, isn't it? And the other thing too is, I think Dave explained himself pretty well, the process that he goes through when he comes up with these suggestions. It's like if a guy's leading the tournament and then decides to hit the ball into Tiger Country or scone a photographer, that's not really his fault.
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1: Yes, news clippings with Massport, and time to hear from everybody's favourite South African, Rossy Erasmus. 13 changes to the starting 15 from the last test for this test match against the Wallabies in Perth. That meant he needed a new captain, and

0: he was asked about how he went about picking his new captain.
1: Yeah, I think it wasn't a question of who we're going to make captain. It was a question of, listen, how can we build our senior players to everybody have the same voice? You know, a guy like Eben Etzebeth, captain or not being captain, he always bring the same attitude and wise and calm head on his shoulders to the party. You know, a guy like Andre, we always know what he's doing when he's there. I mean, Jesse's not playing, but he's been our captain. Obviously, Sia has been. So we try to just build our leadership group in that way. He's been the Sharks captain, and you know, I mean, he's been one of the players that really, whenever you ask something from him, being it a hybrid player or playing behind Damien Dalende and Damien Willems is sometimes a hell of a lot, and then accepting to play forward and backline player, we just feel it's we would love to see him in this situation against a really strong Australian team. Obviously, Eben is a vice captain, so yeah, we feel it's not just the honour of him getting captaincy, but it will also help us as a team, you know, going forward into matches and closer to the World Cup, to have more guys that know what it feels like to lead the Springboks.
0: Yeah, so Andre Esterhuizen is the captain from 12 with Eben Etzebeth, one of the two guys who has

0: It's about retaining some sort of balance when you make these amount of changes.
1: I think it's all over. I think, you know, I think the average age is 28 of the guys who are starting and about 29 of the guys off the bench. And the caps is here between 35 and 40. So I think with making so many changes, obviously we're in a fortunate position that we've been rotating a lot during the last couple of years. And I guess the big thing always there is, can you maintain a winning whilst doing that? And luckily we could through stages. There was obviously some stages where we couldn't. But if you look at this team, I think it's a really mobile team. If you look at Jan Hendrik, Grobbies and Zach, so we know what Eben brings. He's always fit. But with Franco and Paul and Elrich, that's also guys that I think we'll have to match Australia the way they defend and they fill the field, and how they also like to keep the ball through structure alive. And then in the backline, I think Apalele has proven himself over and over. Ed will fully deserves a chance. Kanan and Andre has done some great things for us together as a centre combination. And then Ethan, we all know how well he's played the last couple of weeks. I mean, it's tough not to give a guy like Cameron another run, but he fully understands what the plan is and what the plan will be the end of year two with him. Obviously, we could have played Sia and Damien Willems, Kobus Reinach. There's a couple of guys that we could have put in the team. And then if you look at the bench, I think if you look at that bench, you'll see probably the only guy that still haven't had a solid chance is Kian Horn. But other than that, seven of the eight we feel can really bring stability and security if it doesn't go too well. And Keon has proven for us that he can play 10, 12, 15 and even wing for us, you know. So we feel it's a well-balanced team that obviously, even if we picked a totally different team, I think Australia is anyway a challenge. So I don't think it's a specific area apart from maybe the starting team being a little bit more mobile, a little bit more younger than the team that played last weekend with some proper backup on the bench.
2: Yeah, talking about Kian Horn there, who's the one name on the bench that's probably not a lot of familiarity to New Zealand viewers, but I can just look at that bench. Look, he's made massive changes. Just the two players, as I mentioned, Ethan Hooker on the wing and Eben Etzebeth, and talk about him in just a moment, but they're the only survivors of the run-on from Baltimore. But you look at that bench, Marks, Incher, Lowe, Tiaka, Visa, who play as 50th, Vandenberg, who played really well at halfback, Sasha, and then Horn, as I say, the one. The interesting thing, too, is that he's gone for a 5-3 split, so he's gone back to convention a wee bit with this. But even with all of those changes, Rick, you look at that Springboks, there are no new caps in this team, and there are 527 caps in the starting lineup. That's an average of about 35. Now, obviously, that's blown out a bit by Eben Etzebeth, who will play as 147th, and he's gradually making his way up the charts. He's gone ahead of Beauden Barrett. He's now just, this will be his 147th, so that would make him just one behind Richie McCaw. I've got a feeling with Etzebeth, he looks like he could keep playing till he's 50 the way he's going at the moment. So, yeah.
0: Especially if you get all those breathers in between scrums.
2: Yeah, well, yeah, but he's still a beast. Oh, boy. So Alan Wynne-Jones on 170. I'm not sure that he's going to get that far, but I think conceivably by the time they get to the end of the World Cup, he could get into second. He could go. He'll go ahead of Richie McCaw and then Sam Whitelock on 153. I'm pretty sure he'll do that within the next year. James Slipper, 154. And I think he'll probably end up being the second most capped international player of all time, Eben Etzebeth. The interesting thing is, if you look at that list, what have they all got in common? They're all forwards.
0: Yeah, that's true. They are all forwards. They're all tight. Yeah, they're all tight forwards.

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4: But how good were the Castle Rockers though, Millsy?
5: Oh, the Castle Rockers.
4: Hey, had a job to do. Went and did a job.
5: Yeah, had a job to execute, and that was to be the best in Europe. You know, and if I think of teams who have come from Scotland, you immediately think of Celtics, Rangers. Those two teams apiece have only won one European title. I think those clubs have been around for 160 years, Pip. The Edinburgh Castle Rockers, we've only been going this year, to be honest, and we went on to take all of Europe, and we have the same amount of titles as champions of Europe that do the Celtics and the Rangers as one of the most successful sporting teams to come out of Scotland. So that saying that team, I've actually got for the three of you a little bit of merch I think we need to wear.
6: Geez. No way.
5: Yeah, I think we should do the right thing and wear these very valuable items now as champions of Europe. So we'll get to the ad break. And we'll sort the sizing out, and you can put on a Castle Rockers bit of merch.
4: I want a chance to pawn those off and fund the spring racing kitty, I think.
5: You'll get a lot.
4: Yeah.
5: Seriously, if you actually really like dice it up, Lash, Rangers and Celtics won title apiece to be champions of Europe. Took old Millsy and the Castle Rockers 3 weeks.
7: This is we're talking about on the show today, by the way.
5: Like, if you branch out even further.
4: Yeah.
5: Like Hitler tried to do it with hundreds of thousands of people.
4: He couldn't take over Europe.
5: He couldn't get the job done.
4: No.
5: I was up there with 11 blokes.
4: Yeah.
5: And we are the champions of Europe, so that was sure a delight from our point of view.
7: Oh, I'm looking forward to my merch. We've also got a little bit more coming up on the show, not just the Castle Rockers. We'll also be joined by Richie Agar to wrap up the Warriors season. Sam Nock from the Northland Taniwhas, how good are they going? They're trying to hold on to that shield this week up against Counties. He'll join us. Christy Doran too to talk all about possibly, of course, with New Zealand rugby, maybe cutting out our friends from across the shore. We'll talk to him about that and the breakfast menu as well. So plenty to get through today, Millsy.
5: Yeah, geez, it's good to be talking about Shield Country, isn't it? Hey,

0: case. Those are your sports news updates, brought to you by Night and Day. Grab a $3 donut this September at Night and Day.
1: Thank you, Finn. Plenty to talk about there. But firstly, yes, Milza, we've got to talk about your successful stint in the North a little bit more. Tell us, really, how was it? You know, the 3 a.m. starts aside.
2: Yes, yeah, I did a couple of shows from Dublin town, and I think I mentioned on the show, Mitchell Satin, I didn't realise at the time, was rooming next door to me, and so he was tuning in from the early hours of the morning in Ireland. But it was, look, it was a great time. These guys are well aware, and so are some of the listeners, been at this since December of last year to finally get over there, play the competition, which was very good. The international players were of a high calibre, some of the best in the world. I think of Glenn Maxwell, Steve Smith, Mitchell Satner, Trent Bolt, who were in wonderful form throughout the competition. But the whole concept with it being European cities, the local players of Irish, Dutch and Scottish, and the competition just came together beautifully well. We've been in Ireland the last week and a half to 2 weeks and no rain whatsoever, which is amazing. I had Monday off, actually. I was thinking about how I was going to get down to see Joseph O'Brien because he's got 10 in the cup, potentially, yeah. And Tipperary was about 2.5 hours away from where I was staying. I thought the best thing to do was Millsy jump in the old Uber over there, head down to Joseph's place to find out and get the bully

0: So surprise lashes.
1: Well, I think it's... I think if you'd put a dollar on each time Millsy's multi has happened for every week, I think you're up 50 cents.
2: Yeah. See, and this is the problem, Pip.
0: Christmas is coming, 50 cents.
2: All that work for all that return.
1: Hard to do the form over there. Tell you what, I was deep into Irish form. Yeah. That highwayman is going to be nominated for the cup with Joseph O'Brien, won the St. Ledger over there very well with Safi Osborne in the saddle. She's going to be an absolute superstar, Safi Osborne. Mm. Are we going to get her on the show? I see we should.
2: Yeah, I know you said we should, but you also think we should do a lot of things. So we're just going to work through that list one by one.
1: Well, some of us have got to come up with ideas, don't we, Lash?
0: Absolutely. So put that in the book and make sure. We've got to talk about Cam George giving some of these, and we want to say some Warriors fans, because we don't really want to call them Warriors fans, Millsy, but throwing stuff at the ref.
1: Not ideal. Come on. We're better than that, aren't we? Mm-hmm. I was actually, because... my time zone, I didn't see that till the next day, those headlines, and just ruins. I actually spoke to someone just before, actually, who was at the game at Eden Park, and they said the atmosphere was absolutely amazing. Like, amazing. Even on the outer oval where the cricket field is, they had bits and pieces going on over there and the activities. And what a showpiece, even though the guys lost. But the atmosphere looked incredible. And then for that to happen,

0: Do you think it's odd? I'm really interested by it, actually, that they're all going over to Adelaide for a 10-day camp. Is that weird?
1: Which would be predominantly a Red Bull camp.
0: Red Bull players, sorry.
1: Yeah, yep. Right.
0: Then to come here and play white ball cricket.
1: Yep.
0: Then that leads into the Red Bull test series against India. Then they go back to Australia for the four test matches, which is Red Bull cricket.
1: Well, you'd hope we get a result against India and the white ball stuff.
0: Correct.
1: Otherwise,
0: and I just
1: like
0: wonder,
1: the England team, the preparation will be called into question.
0: Well, I wonder if this is where it comes from, Lashes,
1: yeah.
0: Because the Perth test last year in the Ashes, England didn't have much of a playing preparation before that first test at all. So I wonder if a little bit of that is stemmed from that. But going to Australia and Adelaide, is that taking the eye off the ball when it comes to the Indian white ball series?
1: Definitely seems like that, without question. Do you know if we're playing a game in Adelaide?
0: No, it's just fitness testing, bowling loads, all that sort of jazz.
1: Right. Okay.
0: In Adelaide, which I would think is some expense.
1: Huge expense, you'd think.
0: As well. But hey, it could be a good thing.
1: Yeah.
0: It might be what the team's needed, because obviously I'm not too sure what the weather's been like here the last few weeks. Where
2: pretty average.
0: Conditions are probably not up to scratch to execute your trainings right, but to take the whole lot to Adelaide, I just wonder, I don't want them to take the eye off the ball against India.
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5: 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The Agenda. Agenda 1.
6: Still plenty of text there that we will get to. Agenda 1, what is the Warriors' biggest priority in the off-season, do you think, in the wash-up of a straight sets exit in the finals?
7: Well, I'll catch up with Webby over the next couple of weeks and talk through that about pre-season and what's the right thing to do. But if you look at the last 4 years, not last year, the year before, they missed out on the playoffs, Pip.
8: Yep.
7: And then before that, they were right up the top, right? So it's obviously the... I don't know if it's a mental block, if it's a fatigue issue. The back end of the season is clearly where they need to execute, because during the season they go okay, without question.
8: Injuries, right?
7: When you get into that routine. And I liken it to the South African cricket team, when you'd play like a three-game series or a five-game series, like series play is just a different feel to it when you go to a World Cup and you play a quarter-final game, knockout cricket. And I used to always find it playing against the South African cricket team, they get very emotional about these knockout games because they are different. Obviously, the Warriors are very good during the season. I think history over the last 4 years says that.
8: Mm.
7: But there's obviously an issue when it comes to the knockout footy, because we haven't made it to the big dance in those 4 years. So perhaps that is an area, I don't know if it's a mental thing, if it's been conditioned or conditioning the team to playing in knockout footy, which is a different type of pressure than playing like a round 10, round 12, round 15 game.
8: Do you think, though, if Metcalf had been fit and he was there, possibly a player like him, you go back to that Penrith game, and I mean, his kicking game, his running game, the way he moved them around the park, if there was someone like him there... Because, you know, as much as you don't want to put anyone down, I still feel like the halves over the weekend were the two that were really missing on those big game moments, where you look at the other teams that have those players that do that. It's the Nathan Cleary's, the Sam Walkers. Are the Warriors missing that?
7: Well, Lashes and I argued about this for some time, because Lashes always felt the Warriors miss an X-factor player.
8: Mm.
7: I felt the Warriors had an X-factor team. For some reason, across the board, like the completed sets...

0: Nowhere near, like, so...
1: Well, no, like, they're just... Yeah. With all due respect, you would say that the Warriors got two, second on the ladder, on the back of just a home and away season of their four packs just beating teams into submission and just capitalising off the back of that. But when defence is tightened up and energy levels are through the roof and the edge is there, the jeopardy's there, teams are just leaving everything out there.
0: Okay.
1: You need a little bit more than a four pack to, I guess, put the icing on the cake.
0: All right. So my question to you then is, put Nathan Cleary to one side, because I actually don't know the answer to this.
1: Yeah.
0: Were those players X-factor players? Because Tamati Martin's hat, his first full year, let's be honest, that's been his first full season, right?
2: Mm.
0: He's been in and out and all over the show and bits and pieces. So this has been his first year. Will he be better for this year's experience?
1: Well,
0: like those players you just mentioned, they're not X-factor players, bang, in their first year, are they?
1: But Tamati Martin's a very experienced footballer. He's bounced around, what, the Cowboys and Penrith and obviously the Warriors, and he is what he is. He's a good squad man to have. He's a good backup footballer, but he's not a premiership winning half by any stretch of the imagination.
0: But then there's also taken into account this time last year leading into this season.
1: Yeah.
0: He wasn't written down on the sheet straight away, right? He was probably potentially a backup.
1: Yeah.
0: So I think we're kind of judging them slightly on the

0: just because he's forced into that situation, I don't think people should come down on him. I think he's actually had a bloody good season. He's a bloody good player when he's probably third in line anyway.
1: Yeah, I get what you're saying there. The Metcalf one's interesting because Metcalf was fit for a number of weeks and Andrew Webster refused to pick him. So if Metcalf was available for that game against the Knights or the Dolphins, would he have actually picked him? That is the question to ask. Tanner Boyd is a tidy footballer. He's a limited footballer, but one thing about Tanner, his kicking game was a far, far better than what, you know, particularly Chanel Harris-DeVita offered up in the final series, if you ask me. So they definitely missed Tanner Boyd, his kicking game, particularly going high and putting them on the money.
0: Yeah, some of those kicks were disappointing in the back half then, on the weekend.
1: I reckon the Warriors, best case scenario for them is they get like a really good strike centre and move Halasima to an edge back row and then just have one side of the field that's just completely lethal.
2: Yeah, that's what I do. I kind of look at the Bunnies' left edge for years, you know, that was such a lethal left edge every time you got it out there to Alex Johnson and that. But it still comes down to having that one key playmaker. Defence can win footy games, but as we saw against the Knights, they were the better defensive team, the Warriors. But if you haven't got those little plays that you can put a grubber kick in, there was not one grubber kick at the end trying to force teams to force another dropout. Just those little moments, I think that's what they need to work on. They've obviously signed Tanner Boyd for another whole year, so he's going to be their half. It's just maybe having that combination, and I do think it still does come down to, you're right, as far as Tamati Martin and that goes, you know, he wasn't the number one seed for them. They lost, so they had seven different halves pairings throughout the whole season. For them to finish second on the table, they've got it there. They just need that little bit of factor when it comes to finals footy to push them over that next level.
0: I'm going to say one thing, and I might regret saying it.
1: Okay.
0: And you might laugh at me.
1: Yep.
0: And it might be a silly statement.
1: Yep.
0: But that's okay. I'm used to saying silly statements.
1: What do you got for us, Kyle?
0: Did they lack leadership out there in the second half? I really felt, when I was watching from the breakfast, when I had a big English breakfast, Finn, lovely English breakfast over there.
3: I can tell you had a few.
0: They're at sixes and sevens in that second half.
1: Mm.
0: I wanted to see a leader to almost, when we had one of those dropouts, get everyone in the huddle.
2: Mm.
0: Bring everyone.

0: Just a simple message like that, I never saw that being said from their leaders when those dropouts were happening. I think Tawani Martin just grabbed the ball. We were under the pump. Boys, everyone in, I want you for 15 seconds. Someone give a message to the group.
1: You are under time pressure on the dropouts, though, to kick them in a certain space at time. But even when the bunker decisions or the captain's challenges are going on, just, yeah, I know.
0: Everyone come into a group. This is it, boys.
1: Instead, you had one of the leaders, Mitch Barnett, go two short side plays on, you know, last tackle, and then he put in a grubber kick on another last tackle. Not entirely his fault, but I guess, you know, that goes on Wade Egan and Chanel Harris-DeVita and Tamari Martin, your game drivers, to take the game by the scruff.
0: Take the game. I don't know. I just thought there's a leadership piece missing here, and I don't know. I could be wrong. It's just my sense.
1: James Fisher-Harris, obviously a great leader, well experienced, more, but leads through actions probably more so than words without being in the inner sanctum. That's just kind of the bloke, I guess, how he comes across.
0: Yep.
1: I don't know who that calm voice.
0: Who is that?
1: Yeah. Interesting.
0: You know what I'm saying, though, eh?
1: Yeah, I do know what you're saying, for sure. And there was a drop-off from guys like Egan, unfortunately, in the final series.
2: It's what they miss. Like, you go back to that Sean Johnson's last year and when he was pushing for finals, having a man like that out there, that's exactly what he would have been doing. So that's a key piece that they're missing, and they need that next year if they're going to finally get their year.
3: Agenda 2.
1: Elsie, I'll come to you on this one first. Big meeting tomorrow for New Zealand Rugby. You would have thought about it a lot because, you know, you're a championship-winning director of cricket. You understand the world of professional sport. What does the ideal rugby landscape look like in this country for you post, I guess, the next World Cup?
0: It's a tough question, Lash.
1: Mm-hmm.
0: Clearly, when we spoke to Steve Lancaster last week, we got a lot of gobbledygook answers, or actually answers just straight out of the corporate handbook, which is frustrating. We need to tighten the belt without question, and tough decisions need to be made in some areas of our game to pull back on the dollars spent, without question. Whether that is, I'll say it, Sevens, for example.
1: Yep.
0: I remember when we were a great Sevens team, and always were, when we went to Hong Kong and Commonwealth Games, we just picked from the 15s group. Mm. Do we need to have these Sevens contracts of players? I don't know, maybe I can't name too many right now, but I'm sure they're on great salaries and stuff like that going all around the world. Is the Olympic gold the be-all and the end-all when it comes to rugby in this country?
1: I think Sevens died when Wellington died, to be honest.
0: But there's still big money being spent on it, Lash.
1: I know.
0: In women's and men's game.
4: To be fair, the women's still top echelon in the world.
0: Okay,
4: the men have struggled for a number of years now.
0: Okay then, Fimbles. Mm. If I went into any school across the country right now and get them to ask, name me 6-7 women's players.
4: They probably couldn't. I don't even think I could.
0: No.
1: And I guess the other part to that Sevens factor is, should X amount of dollars be spent when all the, I guess, the Black Ferns Sevens do is just beat Australia at every tournament in the final?
2: Oh. I think Aussie's coming for them for one in that statement.
1: Yeah, I know, but like, are people really interested? Okay, we're in another final. We'll win those 9 out of 10. Like, and the men's program is what it is. It's certainly been dropped off the last few years. So that can go.
0: Well, yeah. But then I think, like, the Heartland Championship, like, it's a great comp. I love it. But do we need to zone it so we're not spending $5 million on flights per year across the board? I don't know what the staff numbers are like at head office.
1: Yep.
0: I'm sure there's big salaries going out of head office.
1: And you think if a multi-billion dollar competition like the NRL can only surplus one women's competition, thus NRLW, you have to ask the question, how on earth can we pay for Farrah Palmer Cup and Super Rugby or Picky too?
0: The numbers won't add up, Lash.
1: Yeah.
0: But when we speak to people, I just don't want corporate chat.
1: Yeah.
0: Just speak to us. Normally.
1: That's all you want.
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1: Joined now by Richie Agar from the Warriors. So Richie, thank you for giving us your time. It's obviously not the way you wanted the season to finish, but now you've had a couple of days to come up for air. How are you feeling about it all?
8: Oh, look.

0: and doing so well over the season, yeah, we've let a real opportunity slip, and tough one to take all round.
1: Yeah, look, Richie, it has been because such a dominant team throughout the course of the season, and to get to the sudden death stage like we were at on the weekend, where perhaps do you think we kind of fell short when it came to the footy on the field?
0: I think it were a game of incident, but you know, I had to watch the game back straight away to, I guess, exercise my own demons. I just felt we missed a lot of chances early on. We got some great looks on them. We didn't struggle to get down the field. We generated a lot of momentum, but our execution was simply off. And I think you combined that with some skill that let us down and some poor errors. I think you combine it with at times a kicking game that if we had our choices again, we would probably make different choices and probably stick to some things that had worked for us and been strong for us all year. And I think we'll be disappointed with, you know, some of the line breaks and you know, certainly the first try as well. So in a 2-point ball game, I think, you know, there's a lot of incident in there. But I think all round it was just a performance that were well below, you know, well below what we used to. I think there's some factors in there about continuity of our lineup. You know, our halves didn't play a lot of football in the weeks before the playoffs. You know, clearly we'd got some injury issues around Lecker and Jacob Laban. And, you know, I thought everything sort of come home to roost at the wrong time for us. So, yeah, disappointing. I know there's been a lot made about the referees. There's no doubt that there's just zero debate about the last call, which would have tied the game up. But I think, you know, we got to look at our own backyard and realise that, you know, we had enough momentum in that game. We had enough chances to you know, for that game to be won.
2: Yeah, look, you absolutely did. But as you just said there, Richie, you know, you had so many halves pairings throughout the year. Take Sunday out of it. You know, you look back at those 27 rounds. How proud are you of actually what the team still did achieve, considering all the injuries you did have?
0: Oh, look, I think that's what makes the season special and one to remember. Obviously, the weekend is still very raw and fresh in our minds, but I think we'll look back and we did have a season where, you know, we copped some adversity. You know, Luke Metcalf played 4 games. Tanner Boyd did his cruciate. You know, we were down to two young boys with 3 games between them playing at Wumba in the halves. And I think, you know, we lost the minor premiership on points difference. So we broke some records along the way. There's an awful lot to celebrate. You know, again, we got young players that gained a lot more experience and, as I say, a lot to celebrate through the season. I think the commitment of the players has never been in doubt. I think with a team that turned up, and even at the weekend, you know, we turned up and had a good crack. We didn't get the performance right. But the connection, the bond that they've had with the fans, the sort of great occasions we've had through the year, be that at Mount Smart, be it on the road, be it playing in different areas in New Zealand, it's been a pretty amazing season, which actually makes it even more harder to deal with the fact that, yeah, we went out in the way we went out.
1: Hey, Richie, if we put the season to one side and perhaps look at the last 4 seasons, I think it's fair to say,
0: yeah,
1: it's a bloody good football team, without question. In contention, big moments, big games, and they're making the playoffs. Yeah. What's the one piece of the puzzle do you think potentially that could be missing from this group to maybe take those next steps?
0: I think the experience will do us good, especially for the younger end of the squad. I think we're a squad that's still growing and evolving. I think you're right there that, look, we've clearly got a system in place. We got a head coach and the management above him and an organisation that are determined to continue to take the club forward. I think sometimes along the way, you need a bit of luck. You know, I think what were really clear to me getting to the start line in

0: playoffs, being fit and healthy and well at that time of the year is really important. I think we've seen that with the Dolphins. You know, they come into playoffs, no injuries, a lot of momentum from the last 3 or 4 weeks, whereas we probably didn't have that continuity in our lineup, and I felt that hurt us a little bit. So I think having a little bit of luck will definitely help us. But that experience and just continuing to develop our players from within and, you know, have a little bit more luck with injury. And I think we've proven this year, probably more than any of the other sort of 3 or 4 years, that, you know, I feel we're a top team and we can beat the top teams on any given day.
1: And you've certainly shown that. And as you said, you know, you've got players departing the club like Mitch Barnett, but you've also got some really good young talent coming too, and players with experience like Will Walbrook. So that must, you know, the outlook, and I suppose centres is probably something that we are looking at. I know Adam Pompey, by all reports, might be leaving the club too. So there's some really positive players coming to the club too, Richie, that could really add to it next year with what you guys have already built on.
0: Yeah, look, that's always ongoing. There's always a natural evolution in your squad, and we're going to have some terrific guys, good players, and more than anything, experience leaving our team. You know, Barney's contribution over 4 years has been absolutely immense, but I feel, you know, Mitch walking out of the door, a couple of seasons working with him and Fish, a guy like Aaron Clark, who's found, you know, tremendous form over the last couple of years, I feel a guy like Aaron is primed and ready to step up his game even more and, you know, assume that, you know, that sort of leadership role that Barney will be leaving. And, you know, I can go back to when Barney stepped into that role himself. You know, we were losing people like Tohu Harris and then Dylan Walker not long after. And, you know, when Mitch first captained the club or first stepped into the leadership group, I think it's fair to say the progress he's

0: origin, and he were into the leadership group for his country. So I feel that, you know, guys like Aaron, and I'd look at Dimitrik, even though he's, you know, very young in years and probably not quite as experienced, those guys have all got the capability to step up and stand up and, you know, fill those roles and evolve just in the same way that Mitch has.
1: Weekday sport never stops. Join me, Mark Stafford, for Afternoons with Steffi, Tuesday to Friday, reacting to the big sporting stories. 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
9: Turn this one up, because this Tuesday September deal at Night and Day is a real banger. $2 sausages. Now that's a char topper, or should we say a hunger stopper? And

0: laughs, hot takes, and everything in between. 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

0: perhaps bigger squads to counterbalance the amount of players? Because it must be disrupting for you and the boys to be, you know, changing combinations all of the time. And geez, who's fit this week? What have we got? When's he returning? Like, it must be a bloody headache at times.
1: Yeah, look, I think the number of games that you play is definitely something that will get looked at, and perhaps having a representative window that for 6 weeks doesn't impact the competition as much as it does at the moment. But I feel it's one of them that we all sort of know the problems and the difficulties, but finding the right solution that fits everyone is probably not as easy as it sounds. But I think the amount of, you know, as more teams are coming in, the amount of games I think will be looked at. Obviously, content and television deals play a part in that. But sort of getting back to your original question, the game, you know, I've been in the game a long time. The game has never been as hard and physically demanding to play, but also train. And I think you've got to factor that in, that, you know, part of our discussions internally of, you know, we've been to these parts of the season before, and probably 6-7 rounds in, you know, we feel that, you know, we probably, in retrospect, look back at the season, think we'd already played our best football.

obviously get more players. But yeah, the length of the season, and it's very, very hard to prepare the players for a season of the physical intensity and the rigors of it without training accordingly. But undoubtedly, as we see throughout the competition and the numbers that will be produced at the end of the year, it has an impact.

0: And is I feel we've done this at the Warriors. I feel your pre-season can really set you up for a good season. The challenge is going to come. We've gone deep in the finals, and we're going to have a lot of players on World Cup representative duty. I think what we can hope is that we're not going to have mass changes to our team. Everybody is used to our systems, and that we get everybody the right adequate rest on the end of the year. And you know, you can generally sort of trust elite players a little bit more, not only on the shape that they come back in, but that, you know, that they don't forget how to play rugby league overnight.
1: Rich Yeager here from the Warriors. Richie, before we let you go, I know obviously the overriding emotion right now is disappointment, but when you do come back for pre-season, what do you want this team to really look at for the 2026 season? Do you want that pride of how far that you really came, or do you want to put it behind you, find that disappointment and maybe push on to really be the Wazir the next year?
0: Yeah. Obviously, that's always the goal at pre-season, but I feel like... through Robbo and Cameron and you know what Andrew's done in his time here, I think we've created a place that it's fun, good to come work. I think if you're a young player here, you know we've proven over a period of time that as a young player you can develop and you can become a first grader and you can become a really good NRL player. I think what our crowd and our I'll call it the movement, if you like, have created is something that's a really special place to come and play your rugby. And I think, you know, from a motivation standpoint, you couldn't really ask for any more. So, you know, we can sort of get a lot of excitement about that and hopefully continue to learn from, you know, as coaches and players continue to learn from the slip-ups that we've had and hopefully put ourselves in with another shot next year. Yeah, I feel we've been a consistent 40 team. You know, I don't know this for sure, but I guess we've been in the top four more than we've been out of it in the sort of 4 years that we've been here. And look, that'll be the goal again.
1: You've taken New Zealand on an ultimate ride. It's been so cool to watch, and we can't wait to see you guys back next year, bigger and better, I'm sure. Thank you very much, Richie.
0: Yeah, thanks guys for all your support. Thanks for having me on the show, and it's been greatly appreciated throughout the year.
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8: New Zealand rugby once again at a serious crossroads when it comes to professional competition pathways. Izzy Dagg, Paul Cully has been leading the charge in terms of reporting on this with good backup from his staff colleague Richard Nola. We spoke a little about the financial situation which has led to this meeting. And the more to come, obviously, but according to all sources, they will meet tomorrow to discuss their pathways, their options. Three of those on the table to blow Super Rugby up, that's one, and run an 8 to 10 team competition strictly here in New Zealand. There's another option to add a couple of teams to Super Rugby. From a New Zealand point of view, either way, or there's alignment with existing Super Rugby clubs and subsuming the provinces and bringing in private investment. Either way, this is going to have a huge impact on the game. My fear, I love the NPC, as you know, as you do,
9: yes,
8: and
9: yes.
8: I believe it is hugely important to New Zealand rugby to have the breadth of the country covered in a professional or semi-professional competition that allows the spread of ideas, allows different styles to emerge, allows players opportunities to understand the pressures, at least some of the pressures of pro rugby. You've got Super Rugby, which, let's be honest, is a tough sell at times. It hasn't had the benefit of universal support for some time. South Africa is no longer in the building, of course. The Australian teams continue to battle. New Zealand's, there are always complaints that whether New Zealand has the depth to field five top-class professional, full-time professional teams with squads now of 50 players plus. There is a genuine intrigue here for me. A, how easy it would be to unravel the Super Rugby Pacific Agreement, which is now under a commission and co-owned by Rugby Australia and New Zealand Rugby. And there's a real issue for me that New Zealand could send itself to down the path to become the North Korea of rugby.
9: Mm-hmm.
8: Absolutely zero mates.
9: Mm.
8: Now, South Africa going to Europe, and I think sometimes, and I've been guilty of it before as well, to say, you know, arbitrarily blown up Super Rugby and reported it at the time. And yes, they

0: used it as a threat for many years as well to leave Super Rugby and align themselves with Europe. It wasn't a comfortable marriage. It was a costly exercise, obviously, to get players all around the world, but it had an effect on our players in terms of regular contact with that style of footy and allowed the All Blacks to keep close. And after the greatest rivalry series, you'd have to say there's a gap that has opened up between the physical nature of South Africa and their set-piece dominance and New Zealand rugby's ambition and adventure. Where do you stand on this, Iz, in terms of if you just started with a blank piece of paper, what is the best... I know, this is a tough question, first thing in the morning. But is an expanded New Zealand-only 8 to 10-team competition really the way to go? And who is fueling that desire? Is that coming out of provincial rugby and the provinces themselves? Or do you think it's still important that New Zealand retains some regular professional rugby contact with at least an other rugby jurisdiction, in this case Australia and Fiji too, let us not forget?
1: A bit of everything, to be honest with you, but it doesn't sit well with me getting rid of NPC. I love the competition. I really enjoy it. And you got to think about what's the pathway.
0: Yeah.
1: When you leave school and you're going to club footy, that's a hell of a leap from club to fully professional.
0: Oh, for sure.
1: And then you're forgetting about some... That's the problem at the moment. Like, a lot of these kids have so many options these days. So if there's no genuine pathway in their community, in their province, well, why bother? So you're going to lose those sorts of players, and then you're going to be stuck in no man's land. For me, you've got to get your own competition. You've got to get your own ducks in a row. Mm. Here in this country, before you can think about expansion, I look at my work that I'm doing with this company at the moment, and basically we can't expand unless we have the credibility, the financial backing to go and put these offers on the table to say, look, we're a serious competition right now.
0: Yeah, sure.
1: And there's none of that at the moment. So what does that look like? Do we leave Australia? Well, look what happened when South Africa left. We've been in a downward spiral when they left. So are we just going to be solely focused on 5 million people and understanding that everyone's going to watch us because we're New Zealand and we've got the All Blacks? No, you can't do that.
0: Much of the argument and much of the griping that came out of South Africa for all of those years when Super Rugby was Australia, South Africa, New Zealand was the fact that they thought they deserved more of the broadcast pie because of the size of population. And they may have had a valid argument in that, but it was always the biggest point of tension in SANZA was what South Africa thought it was worth in terms of those broadcast rights, which is essentially what they're saying. Now, you can say what you like about extra couple of teams and adding something to Super Rugby, but then the devil in the detail, and in the reportage of this, Paul Kelly points out that Rugby Australia and New Zealand Rugby would retain the broadcast rights and private investment would be invited in to take a slice of everything else. We know for a fact that the biggest asset you have is your broadcast rights. It's like saying to a property investor, you can have the windows and the doors, but we'll keep the structure.
1: Yeah.
0: And I just don't think you're going to sell that to the kind of investor you want in the game. And you know that Super Rugby investors in New Zealand alone are already agitating for a lot of change because they want a bigger slice of the pie. They're saying, if we're going to underwrite this, if we're going to take risk in running a professional rugby team, then at least give us a chance to

0: Think of some of these creative, courageous minds out there that have done so well in business. There's a reason for that. You know, they're go-getters. They make decisions. They have clear alignment. They have a strategic plan of how they're going to get there.
1: Yeah.
0: And they're all on the same page. When you've got two unions that there isn't really alignment, there's egos at play. They all want piece of the pie and they don't know how they're going to get part of that pie.
1: Sure.
0: Then there's confusion.
1: There is. And the rugby's single biggest issue is the fact that it is...
0: No alignment,
1: but also, why do we have these competitions? Because they're sold as the pathway. The pathway to what? The pathway to the All Blacks. Why is that important? Because for rugby union, the international game remains the diamond, the crown jewel. The NRL does not have that problem. The AFL does not have that problem. English football does not have that problem. The NFL does not have that problem. The NBA does not have that problem. But you can't have a professional sport whose sole purpose as a club competition is to prepare players for international rugby. And the irony is that international rugby team, as reported yesterday, brought in $38 million and every professional competition that is supposed to funnel up to support that lost money.
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2: Ephraim Gudgeon joins us on the line. How are you, brother?
3: I'm good, brother. How are you guys?
2: We are so well. You're there. It's here. Are you ready to roll?
4: Yes.
3: Yeah. I'm as ready as can be. I'm pretty pumped. I'm nervous, but yeah, I can't wait. Yeah.
4: Brother, Izzy here. You're looking sharp on the camera. I wouldn't mind if you take that shirt off, bro, and show us that rig, because I'm sure it's looking absolutely sharp. But look, just take us through the last couple of weeks. How's it been for you? Following our last catch-up, how much of a fire has been lit in your belly to go over there and perform?
3: Yeah, so since the last time we had a chat, I've pretty much just been going hard, just hard training, hard dieting. I actually didn't have to pull down my calories quite as low as I did for Texas. I found that I was getting leaner while still on a good amount of calories, so that was good. I enjoyed that, but past couple of weeks have been actually quite pretty emotional. I'm just so happy and so pumped. I told you guys last time, I did not expect to be here and to qualify this year. And so within the last couple of weeks, I've just been really, I just want to represent New Zealand hard. Yeah.
4: Was it pretty overwhelming? Just the messages, probably the support that has been shown for you and your whānau, but also on the flip side, a sense of relief knowing that you could just focus on what you need to do to go and win.
3: Yeah, exactly. It was real overwhelming. Like, I've almost embarrassed myself to the whole country last time, but you know,
4: when
3: you get help like
4: not
3: that.
4: Not at all, brother.
3: Yeah. When you get help like that, and you know, I said last time, when you have a goal and you don't know if you can achieve that goal due to just because monetary issues, and then you know I feel like the whole country pulled behind me, and you guys and just everyone just helped out, and so when that pressure was taken off me, that's what enabled me to just go hard these last couple of weeks, just diet hard, train hard, just do everything I can to. I have a goal, obviously. I would like to win. But I'm just trying to be really realistic. No one really wins at something. I don't think anyone has competed at the Olympia their first time and won it. So I would like to win, but I have a realistic goal that I want to achieve, and I'm just gunning to achieve that goal. I just want to make sure I make everyone proud and make the people happy that helped me get here. Yeah.
2: Ephraim, I mean, apart from the focus you have for your events, one thing to consider, this is a truly global competition, isn't it? 10 different nationalities included in your division alone, let alone the rest of the divisions and the rest of the competitions. Quite extraordinary to see these athletes come in from all around the world, isn't it?
3: Yeah, it's pretty... Usually, I know with a lot of all the other divisions, the able-bodied guys, a lot of the athletes come from pretty much America or the UK.
2: Yes.
3: But I was surprised to see, actually just this morning, I was surprised to see just how widespread the wheelchair division is. So you got me from New Zealand. There's one guy from Australia who's doing it. We've got Spain, Italy, France, America, Canada. There's a few of us, and so it's just cool to see that the wheelchair division specifically is such widespread, and hopefully we can grow the sport even more, because the trouble that I had getting here is we don't wheelchair bodybuilding is quite new and it's quite niche, and so the sponsorships and the funding is quite limited. Yeah. So hopefully from here it can grow, just with the amount of athletes that we have coming in now and the representation globally. Yeah.
4: When you see your fellow competitors, what's that like for you? And the reason I say that, are you like giving them the side
2: stink
4: eye,
2: or
4: are you looking at their triceps and saying I've got bigger ones than you? Like, are you just looking them up and down? No. What's it like?
3: Yeah, not at all. I'm like I said, I'm just happy to be here. Like, I had no idea. I didn't expect that I'd qualify. I knew I'd get here one day. Like, at the beginning of the year, I was like, oh, I'll probably get to the Olympia maybe in a couple of years, 2-3 years. And then after that Texas qualifying, after that Texas show, I just had no idea I'd be here. So when I see the other guys, like, I follow all of them on social media and stuff.

0: one person might win one pose and they'll get a point, and then it all just trickles down. And then after next, they'll hit the next pose, and then a different person might win that pose, and so they'll get a point, and then it all just trickles down. So it comes down to whoever wins the most poses, and then also on top of that, there's other things like how conditioned you are, which means like how ripped you are, or how the muscularity, how big you are. So a lot of those things come into play as well. So you might be the biggest guy on stage, but you might not be the leanest guy on stage, and so they take all that into consideration. And so, just to put it simply, yeah, it's I wouldn't, some people don't call it a sport, they call it a beauty pageant. The sport aspect of bodybuilding is done in the gym. And so, yeah, the sport stuff is all done, the training stuff is all done, now we just get to show it off. And so it's all judged, and pretty much it's all done by judges' opinions, really. Like one judge might like one guy, another judge might like one guy. So yeah, it's a different sport. Yeah, it's a different sport, but I love it. I enjoy it. It's given me something that keeps me out of trouble, and something to strive towards throughout my life. Yeah.
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4: Joining us on the line from the Warriors CEO Cameron George. Cam, good morning to you.
5: Good morning, boys.
4: Well, the dust has settled, mate, but I'm sure the emotions still run very high for you. How are you, first and foremost, and where are you at from a heart and mind point of view?
5: I'm better today than what I was yesterday. Mm. Yesterday I was slightly better than the day before. but, yeah, it hurts. It hurts for a number of reasons. But, you know, the whole club is, we're going to have to get over it, which we will. And we'll go through all of that debriefing and stuff soon. And we started that yesterday, to be honest. But, yeah, these things hurt, and it should hurt because we care, so that's the most important.
6: Yeah, Cam, obviously the result hurts, but there's obviously a lot of things you've probably thought about, and no doubt you've had discussions with the NRL, et cetera, and getting some clarity on certain things. But what has probably been the most difficult thing to overcome in the last couple of days?
5: Well, I think it was just the fact that we had our opportunity. Newcastle deservedly won and go on to the next stage. But I think as a club, we just care so much about our fans and our people that it was such a special day, big occasion, and we just didn't nail it. And that hurts a lot, you know, because we really want to do it for all the kids, all the families and that were there and watching on TV. But, you know, as a footy club, that means a lot to us. But, yeah, we just missed that chance. And as a club, we just draw a line and we work through a process and come out the other end now and move on.
4: Obviously, you had some clarification from the NRL, Cam. It's something you have to do as a club, I guess, in those controversial circumstances. But is the thought here from a club point of view that all that aside, you just didn't quite rise to the level that you wanted to on the day?
5: Yeah, it's we had our chances, absolutely. We know that. Everyone knows that. But that's just my job to represent the club, and when situations like that arise, and I have a fan base that I feel like I need to get answers for and so on. And, you know, that was done on Monday, and the results of that are obviously well known and public, and that doesn't help. But at the end of the day, there's a lot of other things too that we could have got right as a footy club, and we didn't.
4: In terms of the Eden Park situation, 48,000 fans, the Warriors' biggest home crowd here in New Zealand, the culmination of another season in which you've managed to sell out wherever you've gone, Cam, I know titles are what you're after as a club from a professional footy point of view, but as a business and as a going concern, I mean, what a trajectory this club has found itself on. Do you look at those things now and think, you know what, regardless of fighting for a premiership, we're still successful in so many ways?
5: Yeah, you raise a couple of really extremely good points. And I suppose where I sit, you know, we want to win on the footy field very much. And, you know, we just fell short there naturally. However, the year, when you take a snapshot since 2023, and, you know, in those 4 years, we've been in the top four twice, top six once, and missed the finals once. Now, to me, from a footy sense, we're a semi-final club. We're a finals club now. Mm. And that's a big shift away from where we were. And we're getting used to that expectation and that level of intensity week in, week out, and we're preparing well to match it with

0: know, the clubs around the competition, and that's a really good position we've found ourselves in now, and we're dedicated to improving that, absolutely. And then off the field, it's just been absolutely mind-blowing where this club's been able to get to commercially. Like, you know, that experience on Sunday was, I would never have dreamt that this club could have had that. Mm. And it's only done because of our fans. It's done because of you guys and media that respect us and support us. And with that, we're able to pull together such a big special occasion that for years and years, kids and parents will remember that. That's the special part. And you're right, there's no trophy for that. But what it does do is leave legacies and history for the future of our footy club. And that's pretty important to us and our sponsors. And we're just going to keep diving down that rabbit hole and making this club bigger and bigger and bigger. And we've got plans to do that next year.
1: Well, let's continue the chat with the future, Cam. Look, I'll give you an example. Like, this is how bad. I want more. I want more, because this week has been a difficult week to talk radio because there's no more wahs. So we're going to wait, and we're going to wait to see what unfolds in the next couple of weeks and next couple of months for you. What are the priorities? We'll talk future here. I think November 1, a lot of some players can negotiate and talk with other clubs, etc. Are you any clearer of, you know, who you want to be a part of this squad, and what does that look like from a club point of view and for you?
0: Yeah, November 1's a big date. Obviously, it triggers a lot of conversations. However, between now and then, look, we started reviews yesterday. Medicals, boys will go away at the end of this week, and then I'll do it with the staff, footy staff, and that next week. And then, we'll certainly sit down now and reshape our view on what we need and what we don't need. To be honest, we've pretty well got everyone locked down. You know, there might be a couple of little moving parts, but regardless of that, there's only two spots left in our roster. So the one thing we've done well is look internally first before externally, but we'll have a chat about that. And then we're just planning for off-field growth. You know, we're about to make some announcements of what we're doing with our merch. We're about to, really show some innovation around our brand and where we're going to associate that with in the near future. And, it's just an exciting time for our footy club. I know our fans won't feel that right now, but I can assure you the club will be bigger and better next year, and our roster will be, whilst we're losing some tremendous people in Mitch Barnett and Roger Tuivasa-Sheck, Luke Metcalf and the likes, I tell you what, we've got a hell of a bunch of kids coming through that are just so proud and excited about wearing the jumper. And, we've still got the experienced heads in Fish and Capey and Jackson Ford, and those younger kids are now more experienced because of the finals. It is exciting. We're just not feeling that right at the moment, but we've started the process of coming out the other end.
2: Cam, I don't want to be a downer on this interview, because I always enjoy chatting to you, but we did see an incident at the end of that fixture, and I don't think any New Zealand sports fan wants to see that again. Is there any update on what's happened with those who decided to throw projectiles at Ashley Klein and the officials?
0: Yeah, look, you're not being a downer. That's just, it gives you the shits, doesn't it? Like, we just talked about how great our people are, our fans are. And look, I know the frustration was there, and I know the disappointment, and we're all seeing it and feeling it, but that's just the worst thing we could have done. It let us down a lot. So we're really disappointed with those individuals. And the NRL are doing their thing with the stadium. And look, I'm sure when they identify who they are, look, they will get handed a pretty significant penalty. So I don't have an update as such where that's at, but I know they're not going to leave any stone unturned trying to identify them. And as a club, we've apologised, and as a club, we never want to see that at our games again, because we rely on so many kids and families to have a great time. And I completely get the emotion, the frustration, but that's not the way to handle it. Just leave it to me to go to the NRL the next morning and do it that way.
2: Yeah, great points, and well made, Cam. Look, there's been some talk about Adam Pompey. He's been a long servant of the club, and rumours circulating that he might be joining the Storm. Do you have any idea about Adam's future? And you'd be supportive, I'm sure, of wherever he chose to go.

0: Yeah, look, we're on the right, you're on the right track there. We're just finalising it all, and the club will make a formal announcement about that today or tomorrow. But yeah, that looks to be the case, and I'll just finalise it all this morning.
1: Good on you, Cam. And finally, mate, Josh, one of our great listeners and regular correspondents, he wants to know, do you know who you're playing in Magic Round yet?
0: Shit. Magic Round. No, I don't, but just get your tickets and get ready.
1: Yeah. Hey, sounds good. What about for you, Cam, before we let you go? I mean, do you, I know...

0: you know, and recover after what's been another huge year for the club, or are you just back to it?
1: No, I'm back to it. Like, this is our busiest time now, to be honest, because we dive into, I like to really plan early and get set, and then it allows then our staff and so on to sort of not put the feet up necessarily, but back off a little bit over the summer. And but I know we're tired, we're frustrated, but we get stuck into it now, and the next few weeks will be really, really busy. But then I can promise you, you know, come November, the spring carnival's all happening. I'll be relaxing a bit.
2: Give us some winners.
1: I just want to say to you guys and to everyone, we just can't thank you enough. And I talk about you guys because you're respecters and then you're supporters, but you challenge us when you need to. That's your job, and we've got that mutual respect. I love it. To all of our fans, we thank you. We thank you so much from the bottom of our heart. We've seen some moments this year off the field that truly, truly make this club and this country special. And for that, as a footy club and a footy team, we're forever grateful. So thank you to everyone for your support.
0: You're a beaut, mate. We can't wait to get you in studio for an Ask Me Anything. I reckon we might be due before the end of the year. What do you reckon?
1: Yeah, we'll do that for sure, boys. Love to.
0: Okay. Cam George, we appreciate you. Thanks so much. Yeah. And beautiful last words from you as well, man.
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7: Shepherd, it's a big trophy. I like it. The girls are doing a great job there.
8: I haven't seen that one for years.
7: Exactly. It's there. It's still here. Look,
9: was asking me how many Steinies got in it.
7: Everyone wants to know that question.
9: I think it was like 28 or something.
8: I haven't seen it. And Aussie hasn't seen it too, JK, but yeah. That's okay.
9: No. Yeah, the sad thing is, mate, I was the last guy to lose it. Anyway.
7: No, just...
9: Sorry.
7: We can't start there. Yeah. So, JK, great to have you in studio with us. And, you know, for some pretty cool co-pupa as well. I'm glad you're here because we're going to have a chat to Jimmy Tupo. Out of Counties Monaco. Robbie's just trying to grab him up on the line for us. But we are going to be talking about Mighty with you. And all part of your journey, which has been a rugby journey, a mental journey, spiritual journey.
9: So
7: it all comes together.
9: Yeah, I think Mighty Drive for Five, what we're doing is taking the beautiful Bledisloe Cup through the country, trying to raise $5 million for Mighty. Mighty is a curriculum in the schools for mental health. So about 9 years ago, I woke up I sort of felt that I'd failed, right? Because I've been the face of mental health for so long. But our suicide rates were wrong and our mental health was heading in the wrong direction. So I decided to change what we did. And I looked around the world to see if there was something in the education space, because my reference to mental health was One Flew Over the Cuckoo's Nest. I don't know if you remember that movie, right? So I thought if I spoke to someone, I was going to get locked up in an institution. Anyway, we realised that there wasn't a curriculum for mental health. So we built one. We built one with the University of Auckland, and now we're in 300 schools.
7: Amazing.
9: And the goal of the drive is to take the Bledisloe Cup through, and then we're going to have the biggest game of rugby before the Bledisloe Cup. So 525 kids will be playing a bunch of All Blacks, basically, and Black Ferns, and trying to break a world record and, you know, raise $5 million for the charity.
7: The importance of this to upskill our teachers, to upskill our school curricula, to make sure that students have adequate access to that mental health support, that is a huge part of the puzzle. Growing up's tough, right?
9: Way tougher than when we were kids.
7: I've got teenage boys. Yeah. I know about the influences in their life. I know what they're exposed to. Parents feel like they're in a constant battle, not against their children, but against the technology that is taking their children's attention from them.
9: Yep.
7: And the influences out there now are so much harder to control than when we were growing up and than what our parents faced. Our parents' biggest problem from time to time was getting us home for dinner. But we live in a very confusing and chaotic world for our kids, and the pressures on them now are just different to what we grew up on. I know you understand that. So part of this campaign is to make sure that the toolkits are there, right? For those of us who don't understand this childhood, can learn to understand

0: standard, therefore be more supportive of it.
1: That is a great summary, mate. So what we found out there was the, you know, we're learning English, maths and science and computer, IT, whatever's late, you know, AI lately. But we're not giving these young people the tools they need to actually face up to bullying, understanding their own self. You know, when we grew up, it was happy, sad and angry. And what we're trying to do is extend that vocab. You know, there's an amazing book that was written by Dr. Fitzpatrick at Auckland University, which was this amazing guideline to how you should educate around mental health. What we did is we turned that into lessons, right? The university turned that into lessons. And we teach the teachers who then teach the kids. So it goes right across the curriculum, but it's not an hour of mental health. You start right, maybe 10 minutes before your maths class. And what the teachers are telling us is, A, it's working, so the schoolyard's changing. But also some kids are coming in on a Monday and you have to detox them from the technology of the weekend. Mm. So actually having Mighty in there that just lets their mind relax, they give them better vocab around how they can explain it. And so the data coming out is amazing. And I'm really fortunate to be here. You know, the All Blacks have supported us. They really believe in this space. They're giving us the Bledisloe Cup. We're driving through the country trying to raise $5 million. We're also collecting kids along the way, so we're having community events where I'll pick a couple of kids to come along to play this massive game at Eden Park before the Bledisloe Cup. The other thing that we're doing is, you know, if a kid raises $50 for the charity, then they'll go into the draw and hopefully, you know, we'll pay for them to come up, them and their parents, and we'll get out there in Eden Park and you know, just show the world that rugby is an integral part of our you know.

0: What are the tools? Like, what are the guidelines? If you, you know, can you break it down in simpler terms in terms of the Mighty app and what they'll be delivering?
1: Yeah, so basically, what we do is we go into a school and we have what we call our teachers or our coaches, and they go into the school, and what we've built is a curriculum. So it's a curriculum around mental health. So all the things that someone in primary school might need to actually approach this modern world. What happens if you're bullying? What happens if you feel a little bit different? What happens if you, you know, you're having a bit of a bad time? You change school. So all those emotions that you grew up with, what Mighty does, what the teachers do, is they go in and teach the teachers how to turn that into a curriculum. So 10 minutes before a maths class, you'll talk about, you know, kindness and what it looks like. There's also books that we have, you know, a young girl runs away from home and you unpack her backpack and sort of talk about why she might have, you know, run away from home. So there's all these lessons that the teachers can implement right across the curriculum. And what we're finding is that, you know, our youngsters are just having way more awareness around their feelings. They can then communicate them, and they can communicate them to someone else. One of the most beautiful letters I got, as you'd appreciate this as a parent, you know, a mother rang and said, look, I was having a really tough week, things were hard at home, and my daughter came home and she said, oh mum, we've done Mighty today and we learnt this, why don't we try doing this? And it was about a little bit of writing down, and so that was really powerful. And you know, I get back to this, you know, we need to give our kids the mental support to approach this modern world. I say it's way harder. You know, and I'm really proud of you too, Izzy, what you've been doing, especially over the last 2 or 3 years, you know, with some of your challenges in life. But we had to learn the hard way. We didn't know how to express ourselves. We didn't know how to talk about some of the doubts. And Scotty, you've been through your hard times as well. So what we want to do is be able to give those kids that dialogue, that learning, that toolbox, so that when things, you know, do happen to them, they can verbalise them and share them.
2: It's a lifelong quest to get on top of your mental health, as you have discovered. I was really taken by something you said earlier, that you woke up 9 years ago and thought you'd failed in your quest to raise awareness of mental health, to fix the problem. And, you know, New Zealand does have, I don't know if problem's the right word, because it just adds to, you know, the darkness of it. But we live in a society where we do have people who can't find the light. And on the other side, we live in this beautiful nation, which I think is full of heart and full of spirit and full of helpful people. So in terms of thinking about this as a lifelong quest, how much more important then is it to start our kids at such an early age and make sure that they are on that pathway right from the start?
1: Well, that's a great question, because and like, part of my mental health journey means that I don't you know, go and drink now when I feel like I failed, or run away from it, or hide it, or get angry. I embrace it, you know, and that's part of your journey. So failure is not something that people should be scared of. Failure is part of the journey and fun. But I think the greatness of your question is what happened after, and creating Mighty, was I facilitated, you know, teachers, headmasters, child psychiatrists, IT people, media people. We went into a room for 9 months and we said, well, how do we do this? Mm. The first thing I thought it would be a secondary school thing, right? But every teacher said to me, our child needs it by the time they get to secondary school. Yep. That's sometimes their first ever tough mental transition. Health moment, transition, yep. You know, like go to a school, they were the oldest at primary school. And so all these tools, you start at 5 years of age and you grow through them. And by the time you get to secondary school, and, you know, some of the feedback we're getting from secondary school teachers, they're saying, you know, the kids that come through Mighty are just dealing with that transition so much better. So yeah, it is a primary school, and you need to start young. You know, as parents, it's all changed. Teenage kids, you know, like you said, the challenges that we have as parents. And I don't think we're as equipped as our parents were, because I think my dad and I were a generation apart. You know, he sort of knew that I was going to smoke behind the sheds at school. You know, I was going to drink before I was allowed to. And, yeah. You know, all those sort of retrospectively, not good things, but relatively harmless. But he knew all those things because he's probably did it.
2: Yes.
1: Whereas now we don't know the bullying world online. We don't know what our children are looking at night on their phones. We don't know, you know, if we didn't get invited to a party when we

0: great. We didn't know about it. We did something else. And on Monday, you just said, oh, who cares? But now they get pictures of people at parties. Right. So the pressure's way higher.
1: Oh, it's amazing. We need to ask you a rugby question.
0: Yeah, of course, mate.
1: Yeah, yeah. It's a sports station
0: bring it
1: after
0: on,
1: all.
0: Exactly. Bring it on.
1: And I think our listeners would be disappointed if we didn't get your opinion. You were there, mate. You've been through rugby's greatest rivalry. You and Vic Matfield have argued your way through, through that event. What did you make of the actual tour itself? And secondly, where do you see the All Blacks now in comparison or in contrast to where you see the Springboks?
0: Great question. So it was an amazing tour. The South African people were beautiful. You know, they're really united through rugby. It was a great event, great rugby. I mean, just really, really good rugby. Besides, you know, the refereeing decisions on occasions, and we won't even talk about the WAS on the weekend. Look, this is how I see it, and I've been thinking about it, but and Izzy, you might be able to comment on this. So I think this current team is like the 2007 team. Right, they made some critical errors at critical moments through inexperience, but I think we've got all the pieces there. I think the South African team is like we were 2011 to 2015.
1: Yeah.
0: Right. Great. So really mature, getting towards the end of it, know how to win in sticky situations, have been there before, understand it, so know what to do. I think this side hasn't yet. I do think that, you know, we need to settle on a couple of things. You know, I think our locking partnership's going to be really, really important. I think we need some of these younger, bigger boys in the front row to come through and really start grabbing their opportunity and dominating, and I think that'll give us a combination of really good front rows at the moment, but then a bit more size if we need it. And obviously nine settled, but what are we going to do at 10? And I think we've got some amazing opportunities. You know, I think Ruben was outstanding, but probably a little bit quiet. He'll probably go away and think, how can I get better under pressure? Richie's just come back and we'll see signs, and then we've obviously got the mercurial and amazing Bowden, who will probably get some opportunities. So I think we're in really good shape, but we just

0: and the speeding up of the game, you know. 56 minutes, we had them under the pump, and Sio Kolesi went down for 3.5 minutes, you know. So we just need to work out how we're going to speed the game up and make sure that all styles of rugby don't get influenced by the rules.
1: Yeah, understood.
2: Couldn't agree more. So, JK, I couldn't agree more. One more question just quickly before we let you go. NPC Super Rugby, there's a lot going on in the back room. Thoughts on that? How do we fix it?
0: Well, you get rid of Super Rugby. You get rid of Super Rugby.
3: You'd be happy to see.
0: I think that if the Blues want to stay as the Blues and Auckland doesn't exist, then the Highlanders want to stay as the Highlanders. But we need to take this competition back to the regions. We need to have 8 sides, 4 from Aussie, bring Randwick, bring Manly back in, and we just need to rebuild it. The franchise system has worked for us for the first 20-odd years, but rugby is about tribalism and traditionalism.
1: Correct.
0: You know, I want to see a battle of the bridge. I want to see the passion that you've got for your Hawke's Bay, even though you did lose to the Bay of Plenty, and I want the All Blacks to be available. I think we've got to rebuild it. The other thing we need to do, if we're not going to do that, we need to have a UEFA Cup or a Heineken Cup or whatever you want to call it, and we need to give that money to the franchises. The trouble is the game is leaking because the All Blacks have to pay for everything. So let's create a tournament like a UEFA Cup. So after 4 weeks of Super Rugby, we're not going to do the NPC way. Two Japanese sides come in, an American side, the South Africans can come in, and we play like a Heineken Cup. Mm-hmm. And you play it all year and you have a playoff. But that money needs to go to the franchises so they can start standing alone. Now, if they're earning, let's say it's worth $60 million and they're earning $6 or $7 million, then they're going to attract private ownership. And I think we need private ownership to go forward. You can't have complete private ownership because then you get a whole lot of different egos. But we need to do something drastic and we need to make some decisions and we need to not worry about world rugby because they move too slow.
3: Mm. That's one heck of a summation.
2: Yeah, that's a hell of a summation. You convince me.
3: I know you think about this stuff a lot, and my only concern is that, you know, we don't want to isolate ourselves, but in the face of the fact that you're right, the machinery doesn't move fast enough, and it's very hard to attract private investment when they can't share in the biggest slice of the pie. So we're in a state, aren't we, of flux again with the game here.
0: That's a great statement, but we've already isolated ourselves by getting rid of South Africa.
3: Mm.
0: Who have we got? You know, we've got the Aussies and that's it. So why don't we just go back? The NRL, like everyone says, oh, JK, I'm sitting here talking about the NRL. But they are moving fast. Mm. Their crowds are up. Mm. They've got a competition that people care about. You know, you saw, you've seen New Zealanders turn up on the weekend because they've always been Knights fans, you know?
3: Yeah.
0: So we need to get back to tribalism, traditionalism. If it's not the NPC, then it's a hybrid. But we need to start earning revenue away from just the All Blacks having to play more and more games. So to do that, we need to create a different competition. I think we need to bring the South Africans back in some way. And I think that would be actually...
3: Did you sense there's a hunger for that among some in South Africa?
0: Yeah, totally.
3: Yeah.
0: They feel pretty much like we do. They don't think the IPC or whatever it's called up there is giving them what they need.
3: Mm.
0: And what they'd like to have is some sort of hybrid. And I see that hybrid as like a UEFA Cup. Mm. Okay, let's break up every 4 weeks. You have 3 weeks where you're playing a Japanese side, an African side, and away you go. And then, you know, I think that competition needs to be privatised.
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0: From opening weekend optimism to mid-season meltdowns, the Premier League always delivers. World-class goals, VAR nonsense, last-minute winners and enough drama to keep the group chat firing all week. 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
3: With the All Blacks on a break between the greatest rivalry tour and the Bledisloe Cup, attention this week very much focusing on Perth and a one-off test between the Wallabies and the Springboks. Box, of course, coming off a 3-1 series win over the All Blacks. The Wallabies having won a series in Argentina. So intriguing, this one, from a strictly New Zealand perspective. Put some context on the recent series. But just to see how the Wallabies are tracking, how they're growing under their coach Les Kiss, it's a pleasure to have on the show Wallaby great Tim Horan. How are you, Tim?
4: Hey, Joe. Thank you for being on the show, mate. It was sitting back as an Aussie watching Springboks against the All Blacks. It was intriguing, wasn't it? Those three games in South Africa, interesting, and then the one in Baltimore. And a lot of injuries from the All Blacks, I see, coming out of the tour. But good to try and look at where things are a year out for the Rugby World Cup.
3: Yeah, well, we can talk about the All Blacks shortly. Love to get your views on that. But just tell us about the series in Argentina. As you well know, it's not the easiest place to play. Did you see a one-win, one-draw result as a reasonably positive outcome for the Wallabies, or did they miss a chance to take it 2-0?
4: Probably missed a chance to take it 2-0, but that's been, you know, they needed to probably be a bit more ruthless. But, yeah, game one, I think, you know, after Les Kiss, his first two games, you know, he had against Japan and did reasonably well there. And but I think, you know, when you look at what Les is trying to do, he's trying to get a bit of a more of an up-tempo style and a brand of rugby. And I think that, you know, worked for most of the time in Argentina. I think, you know, as we all know, TJ, how hard it is to win over there. So any win there in Argentina, they were missing a couple of key players, Argentina, but as you know, really tough place to win. So I think we'll take that and then try and move on to the bigger ones now.
3: How's that transition gone? Because it's not ideal, obviously, switching coaches. And I thought when I saw what they were planning to do that it might work quite well, just a gradual handover. Has that been the reality? Has it gone smoothly, do you think?
4: Yeah, I think it has. It's been probably the first time, I reckon, since probably when you look at Rod McQueen, when he left the Wallaby job, most coaches post sort of Rod McQueen were sacked and virtually moved on after a period of time. So this was the first transition we've had probably since Rod McQueen going into Eddie Jones. So yeah, I think it worked well. That the similar sort of styles and brands of rugby that they both coaches, Joe Smith and Les Kiss. So yeah, it's worked pretty well. And I think, but Les Kiss, you know, he's brought in a couple of different hard edge forwards. We look at Lucan Solikaya, Lolto, and a couple of players like that. So it'll be interesting to see how they go against the big forward pack this Sunday in Perth.
3: Yeah, you said you watched the series. Obviously, you'll get an idea of where the Wallabies need to make the biggest improvements to take on this. Well, they're an incredibly good team, aren't they, the Springboks?
4: Yeah, I think the big thing, TJ, I think you'd see as well, is that they've got so much depth now. And I think gone are the days of, you know, we've been pushing for probably the last 5 or 6 years with the Wallabies to pick and stick. So that, because I think most Wallaby fans have looked at

0: who can slot in easily. So I think that's where we've got to try and get better at our depth, and that's what's one thing Les Kiss is looking at now.
1: I've got to say, Tim, it's probably come at the wrong time for you guys to try and find two 10s, one to play at 10, one to play at 15, with the amount of injuries you've had in that position, because obviously Ben Donaldson quite capable of playing back in the 15 or in the 10, but with the lack of experience in that position, how

0: you. And he's just got to get same thing as Tom Whitey. You need some. You need five or six test matches in a row. I'm surprised they actually didn't have a good chat to Noel Alessio and bring him back into the squad to get a feel. But yeah, we don't have that out and out depth in all positions, and number 10's one of them.
1: Yeah, Carter Gordon, a fractured leg this time. I mean, and he'd been looking really good since he came back. I mean, how long is he going to be out for?
0: I was hearing sort of 6 to 8 weeks, but it just depends on the poor fella. Like, he had that injury, and then 5 days later he gets married, so he was on crutches for his wedding, unfortunately. But yeah, mate, great kid, gets it. But once again, you need some rhythm. The good thing for the Wallabies now, you got Joseph Suoliti coming back into the team. You'd think he would start. He sat on the bench in Argentina, came back on. Len Iquitao. So if I'm the Wallabies, I'm probably looking to actually not go through the middle of the Springboks, because their defence is outstanding. Of course, we know how big their forwards are. I'd be trying to go a bit more aerial and probably go a bit wider and put Joseph on the wing and let him get up for the high ball and then get him behind their defensive line and start attacking. So interesting to see what Les Kiss is thinking when the selection comes out today.
2: Yeah, it's interesting you say that. I think what we saw in that All Black series against South Africa, Bomb's a big part of their game as well, right? So you want guys that are aerially very capable to play wings, to play fullback. That probably plays into Tom Wright's hands as well a bit, doesn't it?
0: It does, yeah. Tom Wright, I'm a big fan of Tom Wright, but his form hasn't been great. He, of course, only played the last 3 or 4 games of Super Rugby because he came back from an ACL injury. And, you know, guys, we know that most players take 6 months at least back in the on the field to feel like you were before you had that injury. So he's getting there, Tom Wright. Hasn't been outstanding, but been solid. Then you look at Max Jorgensen. You know, do you put a Max Jorgensen at 15, but then he's not a tall guy, so that South Africa would probably put more high balls up to him. So, yeah, it's just a challenge to make sure we get back and field those high balls, which we've seen how often and how well the Springboks do it.
1: Yeah, looking up front for the Wallabies, I think I've got this right, that Taniela Tupou and Tom Hooper are okay to play this test, but not the Bledisloe, is that right?
0: At this stage, yeah, because obviously we know in the Northern Hemisphere, you know, they're contracted over there. So Taniela Tupou in Paris and Tom Hooper in the UK. So yeah, I think if we get one more game, you probably have to start them, or you have Taniela off the bench. But they've got to have big impact in this test match. If they're not going to play the Bledisloe as well, you need to get as much out of them in this test match in Perth on Sunday. So interesting to see how it goes, because, of course, in the AFL Grand Final, Fremantle are playing on Saturday, and it's interesting that we're playing at Optus Stadium. There'll be 60,000 people there on Sunday, and the Fremantle fans wanted to go to Optus Stadium on the Saturday and pack it out to have a bit of a party by watching the game on the big screen. But South Africa said, no, we've got our team run there, so you can't have it.
1: Oh, okay. All right. Hey, which brings us on to a favourite subject of ours, that of the Springbok coach. I mean, you've seen a lot of coaches in your time. You go back to the likes of Bob Dwyer, Alan Jones, Eddie Jones. What do you make of Rassie Erasmus, Tim?
0: Yeah, he's certainly taken the game to a different level, both on the field and off the field. And, you know, he's got a lot of assistant coaches and support around him. I'm not a big fan of, I mean, the one where he announced his side on the Monday and then totally changed it. But I don't think that's good for the fans. I think, you know, and even I get you want to keep your side away from the opposition as much as you can. But I think for fans, in the game we're playing now, fans want to be able to engage with. Okay, by about Wednesday, I thought Super Rugby was really good this year. One thing, strong thing for Super Rugby was, besides it all got announced on the same day, you knew who was playing. Fans could then start to go, okay, well, I want to watch this bloke, or I want to watch this guy. So, yeah, but Russie's certainly done a great job, you know, for blooding new players. You look at, you know, we thought Andre Pollard would be the 10 for the next 5-6 years, and then all of a sudden they bring 2 or 3 other young kids in, and how good are they going?
1: Yeah, for sure. In terms of the Bledisloe, obviously that's next up for the All Blacks. Does this give the Wallabies the right sort of step up, I guess, in the intensity of the opposition ahead of the trip to Eden Park?
0: Yeah, I think it does. Yeah, I think it, you know, you look at Les Kiss, you know, the first couple of games, not too bad, easier. And then all of a sudden, he then gets an opportunity to play in Argentina, gets a feel for the players. You know what it's like, guys, when you go away on a tour, like the All Blacks have just had and the Wallabies have just had to Argentina, you get to know the players off the field, what makes them tick, what motivates them. and why they play the game. That's

0: pretty important to get to know these players' personalities off the field and get a feel for who they are and why they want to play the game. So that's good for Les Kiss. And then coming against the All Blacks after the Springboks will be important for us. And, you know, when you look at, guys, when you look at how many games the Wallabies are playing the All Blacks next year, I think it's four matches, including, obviously, the Rugby World Cup. So, great opportunity for this Wallaby team to show what they can deliver at a place at Eden Park when we know what's happened there over the last 20-odd years. And I think it was the first Aussie team to win there last weekend with the Newcastle Knights for a long, long time. So, yeah, we're looking forward to Eden Park. Can't wait. It's a great stadium, and it'll be packed again, I'm sure, when the Wallabies take on the All Blacks.
1: Ashley Klein's been banned, by the way. Just so you know, Tim, he can't referee that Bledisloe, Ashley Klein.
0: Be nice to have him, though, wouldn't it?
2: Well, some people might think, just before we go, there's a lot of talk about the future of New Zealand rugby, just domestically here, the structure of the game and the cost in the game and what that might bring. First and foremost, are you an advocate of keeping Super Rugby, A, and B, do you think we're missing out a bit by not having those South African teams in Super Rugby, just in terms of the absolute sharp end of the game?
0: Yeah, I just don't know what the answer is with Super Rugby. I quite enjoyed it this year. I thought it was quite entertaining. I thought that Super Round was excellent in Christchurch. I see a lot of positives there. I just don't know where it can go. I'd love to have Japan back into Super Rugby somehow. I don't know how that works and how that fits with the travel. But maybe it needs to go a little bit longer, Super Rugby. Maybe it needs to be definitely a home and away opportunity for both teams, both countries. But I don't know where we go. I quite liked it this year. I enjoyed it. But, you know, a lot of people talk it down, and maybe that's because it doesn't go long enough.
2: Mm, yeah. Oh, well, that's all in the future. I mean, the immediate future is we've got a test match to look forward to in Perth. Should be an absolute cracker. It's a great time for us here in New Zealand. It's an evening kickoff. So we look forward to that. We look forward to your role in that, Tim. And thanks so much for taking the time out to talk to us.
0: Thanks, guys. Always good to chat. Yeah, it'll be a great match. And you watch the rugby league early, then stay on and watch the rugby league rugby union post that. And so hopefully the Wallabies can get one up against the world champs. But it's going to be a tough match.
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9: It's 14 after 10 Sport Nation mornings, just ahead of our deep dive golf. Yeah, Ashley Klein, he is working this weekend. He's in the bunker for the Dolphins-Roosters game. Some people might say he's been demoted, but he certainly hasn't been, he's not going to be unemployed. So it makes you think, was he really axed or was he actually just not going to be involved this weekend?

0: handicap. Yeah. Hey, that was great, mate.
1: Well, look, I appreciate it either way.
0: Yeah, 18-1 winner on the PGA Tour, and the bookie beater cashing in on the DP World Tour. Remind us.
1: Yeah, look, hopefully a few listeners managed to follow us in after what we spoke about last week. Brisbane 18-1 was our favourite bet of the week. It really did push them quite strongly, both over on our Patreon page, but also on the radio segment last week, and got the job done in spectacular fashion. And then the bookie beater was on Matt Fitzpatrick at the BMW PGA. Top 10 was paying $4.20, but his bookie beater was the booster top 20, paying $2.25. He finished in 6th. So both of those landed as well. I think it's always worth remembering, TJ, right? It's reiterating with golf betting. I've never suggested I can pick the winner out there every week in all the fields. And most of these fields have up to 156 golfers. This was our 9th outright winner of 2026. We've had 6 runner-up finishes as well. But we typically select between 4 to 7 golfers in a tournament. So even if we said selected 7 out of 156, well, that's 1 in 22. It's like sticking your money on the nose of a single horse in the Melbourne Cup and expecting to pick the winner every time. So what we always try and do is we identify within our modelling golfers who have a better chance of winning than the odds being offered imply. Nothing more, nothing less than that. And you only have to go back kind of 4 weeks ago when we hit that Quinella at the tournament in Denmark at 70-1 and 81 with first and second within our selections. So look, there's winning weeks, there's losing weeks, especially when you're betting at those sort of odds. But the important thing is, for me, where the edge produces a return over time, and we're currently well on track for a 5th consecutive year of tracked and transparently published profit. And last week it just so happened to be Brisbane winning at 18-1 and both the Fitzpatrick bets cashing.
0: Yeah, okay, let's start with Brisbane, his win then, because he came from 5 shots back on Sunday to win the Biltmore.
1: Yeah, incredible way to get a 18-1 winner home. He started the final round 5 shots behind, went out and shot a bogey-free 10 under 61 to win by 2 shots. It was the lowest round of his PGA Tour career. He finished the week at 26 under. He played the weekend in 17 under with rounds of 64 and 61, which is some ridiculous golf. Shout out to Ben James, who matched him with a 61 of his own on Sunday, but Bridgman simply had kind of given him too much to chase. I do feel for James in this situation, because he's now shot 61 in the final round of his last 2 tournaments. It was at the Wyndham Championship and again here, and he's finished 3rd and 2nd respectively. Hasn't won either of those tournaments despite shooting 61 in the final round. So some tough results for him. But yeah, look, Bridgman with a second PGA Tour victory here, won the Genesis Invitational at Riviera early in the year, and not bad time either, because he was a captain's pick for the President's Cup this week for Branch Connecticut.
0: Yeah, look, how important was the course analysis? Just going back to what you were saying about trying to come up with, I think, suggestions for people, the course analysis is a big part of your thinking, isn't it?
1: Yeah, absolutely. And I thought this really stood out this week. I was really satisfied with how that went. We spoke about the cliffs, and once you adjusted it for altitude, was going to play quite short. A lot of emphasis on accuracy off the tee and approach from 100 to 200 yards. And Bridgman fitted that really nicely. He's an excellent iron player and one of the more accurate drivers in the field. We also, every week in our preview article, TJ, we publish the top 20 golfers based on their overall record across the last 50 rounds on comparable courses that we've identified. And another name to shout out, I mean, just to this part of the article is all free, so just sign up on the Patreon, but Ricky Castillo was ranked 2nd on that list behind Tony Finau, who's been a dribble form. You could kind of just strike a line through Tony Finau anyway, but Castillo finished tied 3rd for his first top 20 since March and was identified on that list as well. So look, not bad timing in terms of the result for Bridgman, but great to see that the analysis is continuing to pay dividends for our readers.
0: Yeah, Bridgman, one of the players selected for the American President's Cup team, as you say, someone who wasn't, was JJ Spawn, and might have proved a point when he won the BMW PGA Championship at Wentworth.
1: Yeah, Spawn was pretty open about this afterwards, TJ, about the fact that missing out had motivated him. He was 10th in the President's Cup standings, and 4 of the 6 captain's picks ultimately went to players who actually finished below him in the standings. He played really well in the Ryder Cup on debut at Bethpage last year. He was one of only 3 Americans to finish with a winning record in that Ryder Cup. And Spawn said he had a conversation with Schinecker early in the year, which actually led him to believe he was going to make the team, and then instead Schinecker ended up calling him and used the words, "You

you were unfortunately the odd man out, and the call lasted apparently about 45 seconds. So Swan said he had arrived with this huge chip on his shoulder and wanted to show he deserved to be on that squad that made him a diner, and he certainly did that, birdied four of his last five holes, shot a 67 and posted 17 under to win by two. But that doesn't tell the full story, TJ, because it was an absolute brutal finish for Manuel Alvera. He was chasing his first DP World Tour victory, and he just made an incredible eagle at the par 5 17th to join Sport.

0: Yeah. Look, it wasn't a bad week in the end for the New Zealanders at Wentworth. Ryan Fox actually had himself in the lead at one point. What was it, about nine to play?
1: Yeah, look, he started three shots off the lead, but played that front nine at a fantastic 4-under 31. Birdies at the 8th and 9th took Foxy to 14-under, gave him the lead with just 9 holes to play. And, of course, it's a tournament he won previously back in 2023. Look, he couldn't keep that momentum going on the back nine. He had a bogey at the 11th, dropped him back. But a final round 68 for Foxy, tied 6 in the end at 14-under, just 3 shots behind JJ Spawn. Another really strong week for Foxy in a world-class field here. And ideal, really, to see him finding his best once again as he heads to Medina for his first President's Cup. Daniel Hillier also made the weekend. He finished tied for 36 at 9-under, but he will look back at the par fives at this tournament with some frustration. He never birdied either the par five 12th or 17th all week. He played them at 3-over and 1-over respectively. Now, both of those holes, TJ, were averaging roughly half a shot under par. So across 4 rounds, that's about 8 shots that you're giving away compared to the field. And Hillier finished at 19-under, JJ Spawn at 17-under. So I'll let you do the math in that regard.
0: Yeah. Okay. We'll come back to Foxy and the President's Cup shortly. But first, the DP World Tour heading to Paris, FedEx Open in France, and pretty strong field for this.
1: Yeah, look, and there's a couple of reasons for that. We've got Matt Fitzpatrick, Tommy Fleetwood, Ludvig Åberg, Victor Hovland. They're all playing this week. We've also got a few coming over from the PGA Tour. Ryan Gerrard, who himself was very unlucky to miss out on this President's Cup team. Michael Kim and Bud Cawley all playing as well. But part of what's happening here is the uncertainty around the end of the DP World Tour season. The final two playoff events traditionally held in Abu Dhabi and Dubai in November. But of course, with the ongoing conflict in the Middle East, there is some uncertainty over whether those tournaments ultimately will go ahead there. Now, Fitzpatrick was pretty candid about this week at Wentworth. He's the defending champion of the DP World Tour Championship. He's won the tournament 3 times, but said that as things stand, he wouldn't feel comfortable traveling to Dubai and would prefer to see the event moved elsewhere. He also shared some frustration because players plan their schedules and they still don't exactly know what is going to happen here. The tour maintains that it is still their intention to play in the UAE, but there have been reports that some European venues are being considered as contingency options here. However, all these DP World Tour players do need to make a minimum of 4 non-major tournament starts on the DP World Tour to retain a membership. And that is very important because you need to have DP World Tour membership to make the European Ryder Cup team. So tournaments like this week suddenly become very useful with the uncertainty in the Middle East. And that is part of the reason why we see such a strong field this week.
0: Tell us about the course. I think it was Le Golf National. Sounds like Royale with cheese. That's Le Golf National. Going to look a little different, though, from what we saw at the Olympics. Is that the place they played the Olympic golf at?
1: Yep, it sure was. Yeah, so it has undergone a pretty extensive renovation work since then. That was partly because they're reconstructing the Paris Metro line, which coincidentally runs right near the course. And holes 4, 5, and 6 have been completely reconfigured. We've seen a number of changes here to greens and bunkers. Despite that, I don't think it changes the fundamental identity of Le Golf National, TJ. I'm still looking for many of the same characteristics that have traditionally produced success here. We've had a huge amount of historical data at this golf course. It is the regular home of the Open de France. It didn't host it last year with the renovations, but it hosted this tournament for 2 consecutive decades before that. Hosted the 2018 Ryder Cup here as well, which the Europeans won very convincingly.

0: her gold medal moment, which many Kiwi golf fans will have seared into their memories. A fantastic moment on that final green. This golf course in particular, the course history and experience here ranks second among all courses on the DP World Tour when it comes to predicting future performance. It's always been a course where accuracy and positioning off the tee matters. There's water on 11 holes here. There's some really penal misses. Approach play is important as well. And traditionally, one of the most archaic statistics in golf, greens in regulation, is actually a very useful guide here. So you've got one of the most difficult closing stretches on the DP World Tour. Mistakes become very expensive very quickly with a lot of the water in play, and that really reminds me of TPC Sawgrass. Emphasis on driving accuracy, positional play, and the course even has those revetted sort of wooden bulkheads lining the water of the course. So you've got this massive double island green shared by the 15th, 18th holes, and that's a good pointer for what this wink will bring.
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1: Well, look, Matt Fitzpatrick, as we say, got the bookie beater home for us last week at Wentworth. What are the betting tips this week? You got another deep dive golf bookie beater for us at the Open de France?
2: Sure do, yeah. And look, I've decided to spray pretty wide here, TJ. Just given the volatility of this golf course, it's understandable why people like Matt Fitzpatrick and Tommy Fleetwood are at the head of this market. But we have seen some major upsets at this tournament, given how volatile it can be. And I'd rather shoot wide and cover my bases on some long shots rather than going sort of all in on a single sort of 9-1 shot, which you'd have to do here. So first one I'll give out today is Tom Valant, who's a Frenchman, paying 80-1 for the win, or $4 for a top 20. Now, he played here in 2022 at the World Amateur Team Championship, the Eisenhower Trophy. Now, he finished 7th on his own ball in that tournament as an amateur, and then played in this event still as an amateur that year, straight after it, and finished 45th. He's played again a couple times, always made the cut here, and he's been in better form recently the last few weeks. His approach play looks to be on form, so I think he is worth a bet at some very big odds. And another

0: I do also like this week. So he's ticked those two boxes and has, again, played at this tournament previously, made the cut every time, including a best finish of 14th in 2023, returns here in excellent form, three made cuts in his recent starts, but those statistics really do sing out for me, and I think he is very good value at 66-1 or $4 for that boosted top 20.
1: There you go, write it down. Nathan Kimsey, the bookie beater in terms of the Open de France. Well, got to talk about the President's Cup. Great to see a New Zealander. Always good to see a New Zealander in the President's Cup team. Ryan Fox making his debut for the international team at Medina this week. I guess we look at the President's Cup and think, well, this is just the same. The Ryder Cup and think this is just the same. Are there differences, though, just in the format?
0: Yeah, look, the basic concept is very similar to the Ryder Cup, but instead of the United States playing Europe, it is an international team made up of players from everywhere outside the United States and Europe. There are 11 players on each team. Brandt Snedeker is captaining the USA and Jeff Ogilvie is captaining the internationals. Now, the President's Cup is played over 4 days rather than three, so it starts on Thursday and there are 30 matches rather than the 28 we see at the Ryder Cup. Another interesting difference is that the host captain gets to choose which format starts the week, so Brandt Snedeker has chosen four ball this year. So we'll have five four ball matches on Thursday, five foursomes on Friday, then four matches of each format on Saturday before all 12 players will play singles on the Sunday. And the key reason, this is a little analogy I like to use, TJ, if you're trying to work out the difference between four ball and foursomes. So four ball, you play your own ball, sometimes known as best ball, so the lowest score of your two players is the one that counts for your team, whereas foursomes, you play your ball some of the time, also known as alternate shots, so you hit the tee shot, your playing partner would then hit your iron shot, and so on and so forth as you alternate shots as well. So with 30 points available, you need 15.5 to win, but unlike the Ryder Cup, if it finishes at 15-all, the two teams actually share the President's Cup rather than the defending team retaining it.
1: Yeah, look, the Ryder Cup's great. I love the Ryder Cup. It's one of those things that just absolutely captivating, but I do like the President's Cup too, because you still get great competition, you still got great quality of golfers, but perhaps just lacking a bit of that, or absence of that kind of jingoistic and rather boorish behaviour that sometimes accompanies the Ryder Cup tournament. The President's Cup, it's at Medina, which is obviously a very famous golf course in the States, but a course, again, that's undergone some changes from the past.
0: Yes, and many people will remember this from the Ryder Cup. Of course, we had the miracle at Medina back in 2012 when the European side managed that incredible victory and huge comeback to win that tournament on US soil. But course number three here at Medina, it underwent a massive redesign in 2022. And where that is really interesting, TJ, is the man captaining the international team this week, Jeff Ogilvie. It was his partnership with two other golf architects who did the redesign. So they completely removed three holes here. They built three new ones. They've doubled the amount of fairways. There's a massive increase in the number of bunkers from 70 to 117. And they've also increased the average green size here from 6,000 to 8,600 square feet. The main thing they did is they removed a lot of trees. The course had become really overgrown. There's about 4,600 different trees on the property at Medina. So they've opened the property up. They've created much wider fairways, more angles and options off the tee. So it's gone from sort of a traditional, very tight, you must hit it long and straight kind of the American Championship course to something a bit more strategic. The main thing they have done this week, they've grown out the rough to over 4 inches for the President's Cup. And there are some very deep fairway bunkers and more of those fairway bunkers as well. So despite being wide fairways in places, you can't just stand there and spray the ball everywhere. You are going to have to place the ball strategically and position yourself a little bit off the tee. And the really interesting change for me this week is they actually changed the order specifically for the President's Cup. So the President's Cup is going to start on the fifth hole, and if a match goes all the way to 18th, it will finish on the fourth hole of the course. And the reason why they've done that is historically 80% of the President's Cup matches have finished by the 16th hole. So they've changed the routing to bring the spectacular holes around Lake Kadaija into the part of the course where the matches are most likely to be decided.
1: Yeah, Medina, not Medina. I got it confused with a place in the Middle East there for a moment.
2: Funky cold.
1: Yeah, look, no getting away from it. This is one that the Americans have dominated over the years. Has

0: this international team got enough quality there to seriously challenge them this week?
1: Yeah, look, and that's the big question, TJ, because the history here is pretty brutal. The Americans have won the Presidents' Cup with 13 wins. They've had one draw and just the solitary loss. So they have won the last 10 Presidents' Cup in a row, and the internationals are very much the underdog here. They've never won on American soil, and their only victory came at the Royal Melbourne course back in 1998. The Americans have consistently had the deeper team, and that is the case again this week. If you ranked the top 24 golfers in this field by their performances over the last 6 months, just one international golfer would crack the top 10. That is Siwoo Kim, and he would rank ninth. Nine of the 12 international players actually rank lower than even the statistically worst American golfer, ironically, is actually Jacob Bridgman, who just won last week. So I do think there is some glimmers of hope here. Medina does give Jeff Ogilvy something really interesting to work with, because it isn't a regular PGA Tour venue after those renovations, and they don't play here all that often, where all of these Americans have years and years of recent and competitive experience on the course. And you've obviously got that added factor that Jeff Ogilvy actually helped redesign the place. So nobody is going to understand the angles, the different tee options, and how you can manipulate this golf course for match play better than the one man who actually designed it, who is captaining the international side. So I do think it's going to be excellent course for match play. There's plenty of width off the tee. There's some genuine risk reward holes, and it's going to become particularly interesting when you're switching to that four ball format or alternate shot, where you can be a bit more strategic in terms of how you create those pairings. The other glimmer hope, I think, TJ, is Foxy's obviously a Presidents' Cup rookie, but last week would have been a huge confidence boost for him. He's hardly arriving here as someone who's going to be overwhelmed by the occasion. And I do think that Foxy's play and his pace of play is a real positive for match play, because I spoke with this obviously about when he won the Open at Royal Birkdale and spoke together with him about this. He never gives himself really too much time to think and overthink things. He's just decisive and very aggressive, and that can really suit match play. And then of course Adam Scott finished sixth last week at the BMW PGA Championship. He's on the completely other end of the spectrum to Fox, who's a rookie. He's playing his 12th Presidents' Cup, which ties the all-time record for appearances. Remarkably, he's never actually been part of a winning international team. But look, the internationals are obviously up against it, given this history. But with Ogilvy's knowledge of Medina, genuinely world-class players, and guys like Ryan Fox and Adam Scott finding form last week, there's plenty of interest here to make this a really interesting Presidents Cup. While the overall record is incredibly one-sided, this is always a tournament which often looks much further apart on paper than what we actually see once they get out there on the golf course.
0: Yeah, it'll be a lot of fun to watch. It really will. And just before we go, just a reminder of, if people want to know more about Deep Dive Golf, where can they find it?
1: Yep, so just jump on social media, Deep Dive Golf on Twitter or Facebook, and

0: Winners Cup, we will be previewing and providing our tips for every selection throughout this whole tournament. So that is patreon.com/deepdivegolf. And we do fortunately have a second bookie better this week, TJ.
1: Oh, yes, of course.
0: To the
1: yes,
0: TAB.
1: We do. Yeah, you mentioned that. Yeah.
0: And it has to be Ryan Fox based, right? Because we've got to back the Kiwi in this President's Cup. The bookie beater is on any Australian or Kiwi to be the top international point scorer. So for that, you are getting Ryan Fox, you are getting Adam Scott, and you are getting Minwoo Lee. Any of those three to be the top international point scorer this week, that was paying $3, and the TAB are going to boost that up to $3.50 for you. So a great way to back Foxy and enjoy some morning golf this weekend over at the President's Cup.
1: There we go. Not one, but two deep dive golf bookie beaters. Dave Bileski, thank you very much. We'll talk to you next week.
0: Sounds good. Thanks, TJ.
1: Okay, it's 10:39 Sport Nation Mornings. Yeah, it was a good week for him, an 18-1 winner. And yeah, someone texted in about the bookie beater paying $2.20. 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
3: Yes, news clippings with Massport, and time to hear from everybody's favourite South African, Rossie Erasmus. 13 changes to the starting 15 from the last test for this test match against the Wallabies in Perth. That meant he needed a new captain, and Rossie was asked about how he went about picking his new captain.
4: Yeah, I think it wasn't a question of who we're going to make captain. It was a question of, listen, how can we build our senior players to everybody have the same voice? You know, a guy like Eben Etzebeth, captain or not being captain, he always bring the same attitude and wise and calm head on his shoulders to the party. You know, a guy like Andre, we always know what he's doing when he's there. I mean, Jesse's not playing, but he's been our captain. Obviously, Sia has been. So we try to just build our leadership group in that way. He's been the Sharks captain, and you know, I mean, he's been one of the players that really, whenever you ask something from him, being it a hybrid player or playing behind Damien Dalende and Damien Willems is sometimes a hell of a lot, and then accepting to play forward and backline player, we just feel it's we would love to see him in this situation against a really strong Australian team. Obviously, Eben is a vice captain, so yeah, we feel it's not just the honour of him getting captaincy, but it will also help us as a team, you know, going forward into matches and closer to the World Cup, to have more guys that know what it feels like to lead the Springboks.
3: Yeah, so Andre Esterhuizen is the captain from 12 with Eben Etzebeth, one of the two guys who has held his position as the vice captain. Rossie also was asked about retaining some sort of balance when you make these amount of changes.
4: I think it's all over. I think, you know, I think the average age is 28 of the guys who're starting, and about 29 of the guys of the bench, and the caps is here between 35 and 40. So I think with making so many changes, obviously we're in a fortunate position that we've been rotating a lot during the last couple of years, and I guess the big thing always there is, can you maintain a winning whilst doing that? And luckily we could through stages. There was obviously some stages where we couldn't, but if you look at this team, I think it's a really mobile team. If you look at Jan Hendrik, Grobbies and Zach, so we know what Eben brings. He's always fit. But with Franco and Paul and Elrich, that's also guys that I think we'll have to match Australia the way they defend and they fill the field, and how they also like to keep the ball through structure alive. And then in the backline, I think Apalele has proven himself over and over. Ed will fully deserves a chance. Kanan and Andre has done some great things for us together as a centre combination. And then Ethan, we all know how well he's played the last couple of weeks. I mean, it's tough not to give a guy like Cameron another run, but he fully understands what the plan is and what the plan will be the end of year two with him. Obviously, we could have played Sia and Damien Willems, Kobus Reinach. There's a couple of guys that we could have put in the team. And then if you look at the bench, I think if you look at that bench, you'll see probably the only guy that still haven't had a solid chance is Kian Horn. But other than that, seven of the eight we feel can really bring stability and security if it doesn't go too well. And Keon has proven for us that he can play 10, 12, 15 and even wing for us, you know. So we feel it's a well-balanced team that obviously, even if we picked a totally different team, I think Australia is anyway a challenge. So I don't think it's a specific area apart from maybe the starting team being a little bit more mobile, a little bit more younger than the team that played last weekend with some proper backup on the bench.
5: Yeah, talking about Kian Horn there, who's the one name on the bench that's probably not a lot of familiarity to New Zealand viewers, but I can just look at that bench. Look, he's made massive changes. Just the two players, as I mentioned, Ethan Hooker on the wing and Eben Etzebeth, and talk about him in just a moment, but they're the only survivors of the run-on from Baltimore. But you look at that bench, Marks, Incher, Lowe, Diaka, Visa, who'll play his 50th, Vandenberg, who played really well at halfback, Sasha, and then Horn, as I say, the one. The interesting thing, too, is that he's gone for a 5-3 split, so he's gone back to convention a wee bit with this. But even with all of those changes, Rick, you look at that Springboks, there are no new caps in this team.

0: and there are 527 caps in the starting lineup. That's an average of about 35. Now, obviously, that's blown out a bit by Eben Etzebeth, who will play as 147th, and he's gradually making his way up the charts. He's gone ahead of Beauden Barrett. He's now just, this will be his 147th, so that would make him just one behind Richie McCaw. I've got a feeling with Etzebeth, he looks like he could keep playing till he's 50 the way he's going at the moment. So, yeah.
1: Especially if you get all those breathers in between scrums.
0: Yeah, well, yeah, but he's still a beast. Oh, boy. So Alan Wynne-Jones on 170. I'm not sure that he's going to get that far, but I think conceivably by the time they get to the end of the World Cup, he could get into second. He'll go ahead of Richie McCaw and then Sam Whitelock on 153. I'm pretty sure he'll do that within the next year. James Slipper, 154. And I think he'll probably end up being the second most capped international player of all time, Eben Etzebeth. The interesting thing is, if you look at that list, what have they all got in common? They're all forwards.
1: Yeah, that's true. They are all forwards. They're all tight.
0: Wynne-Jones, a lock. Alan Wynne-Jones, I should say. A lock. James Slipper, prop. Sam Whitelock, a lock. Eben Etzebeth, a lock. Richie McCaw, a flanker. Those are the most five cap players of all time. The longevity. And look, every single one of them, a great player.
1: Yeah, there's some fantastic names in there that you mentioned, TJ. Those are your Massport clippings. It is 13 away from 10. When we come back, we'll look at some more of your texts.

0: join me, Daniel McCarty, every Saturday from 10 a.m. as I'm joined by the sports freak and Captain Happy Graham Beasley and former Black Cap battler Grant Elliott to kick off your sporting weekend. 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It's the Saturday session from 10 a.m. to 1 p.m. right here on Sport Nation.
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1: But how good were the Castle Rockers though, Elsie?
2: Oh, the Castle Rockers.
1: Hey, had a job to do, went and did a job.
2: Yeah, had a job to execute, and that was to be the best in Europe. You know, and if I think of teams who have come from Scotland, you immediately think of Celtics, Rangers. Those two teams apiece have only won one European title. I think those clubs have been around for 160 years, Pip. The Edinburgh Castle Rockers, we've only been going this year, to be honest, and we went on to take all of Europe, and we have the same amount of titles as champions of Europe that do the Celtics and the Rangers as one of the most successful sporting teams to come out of Scotland. So that saying that team, I've actually got for the three of you, a little bit of merch I think we need to wear.
3: Geez. No way.
2: Yeah, I think we should do the right thing and wear these very valuable items now as being champions of Europe. So we'll get to the ad break. And we'll sort the sizing out, and you can put on a Castle Rockers bit of merch.
1: I want a chance to pawn those off and fund the spring racing kitty, I think.
2: You'll get a lot.
1: Yeah.
2: Seriously, if you actually really like dice it up, Lash, Rangers and Celtics, one title apiece to be champions of Europe. To Cold Millsy and the Castle Rockers, 3 weeks.
4: This is we're talking about on the show today, by the way.
2: Like, if you branch out even further.
1: Yeah.
2: Like Hitler tried to do it with hundreds of thousands of people.
1: He couldn't take over Europe.
2: He couldn't get the job done.
1: No.
2: I was up there with 11 blokes.
1: Yeah.
2: And we are the champions of Europe. So that was sure a delight from our point of view.
4: Oh, I'm looking forward to my merch. We've also got a little bit more coming up on the show, not just the Castle Rockers. We'll also be joined by Richie Agar to wrap up the Warriors season. Sam Nock from the Northland Taniwhas, how good are they going? They're trying to hold on to that shield this week up against Counties. He'll join us, Christy Doran, too, to talk all about possibly, of course, with New Zealand rugby, maybe cutting out our friends from across the shore. We'll talk to him about that and the breakfast menu as well. So plenty to get through today, Millsy.
2: Yeah, it's good to be talking about Shield Country, isn't it? Hey, Fimbles, Shield Country, not only do they have the shield and to defend it one

0: title. We'll find out. But for now, sports news headlines, Finn.
1: Thank you, Pip. These are, of course, brought to you by Night and Day. Grab $2 sausages each Tuesday in September at Night and Day. The Black Caps have released their squad to face India in their five-match T20 series next month. White ball captain Mitchell Santner at the helm, of course. Finn Allen, Michael Bracewell, Mark Chapman, Devin Conway, Jacob Duffy, Lachie Ferguson, Zach Folkes, Matt Henry, Bevan Jacobs, Kyle Jameson, Adam Milne, Daryl Mitchell, Glenn Phillips, Tim Seifert and Nathan Smith-Millsy.
2: Yeah, just on that, Mitchell Santner lifted the trophy for the Castle Rockers. Just a matter of days ago.
1: Striking on the show.
2: And well, to be honest, Devin Conway, I flew back with Devin Conway and his beautiful family. About a 28-hour journey. Mm-hmm. Two young kids, Devin Conway. Oof. I reckon he would have slept all of about an hour and a half on that journey home.
1: Jeez,
2: he did it tough, but he's a good footballer and he got through.
1: He did indeed. They didn't win the competition, though.
2: No, they found a brick wall.
1: The New Zealand Breakers fell short last night to the Brisbane Bullets, 88-85, leading as much as 11 in the second quarter. Breakers controlled the tempo for, I'd say, about 25 minutes until the Bullets flipped it on its heels. Lithuanian import Arnis Valinchka, 23 points and 14 assists, got the Bullets home. And Warriors centre Adam Pompey looks to be heading to the Melbourne Storm for next NRL season. Rumours around Pompey's departure started circulating yesterday, but were mostly confirmed by Warriors CEO Cameron George with Scotty and Izzy on Sport Nation this morning. Cam George says, "We're just finalising it all and the club will make a formal announcement about that today or tomorrow." But yes, that looks to be the case. And those are your sports news updates, brought to you by Night and Day. Grab a $3 donut this September at Night and Day.
0: Thank you, Finn. Plenty to talk about there. But firstly, yes, Milton, we've got to talk about your successful stint in the North a little bit more. Tell us, really, how was it? You know, the 3 a.m. starts aside.
2: Yes, yeah, I did a couple of shows from Dublin town, and I think I mentioned on the show, Mitchell Satin, I didn't realise at the time, was rooming next door to me, and so he was tuning in from the early hours of the morning in Ireland. But it was, it was a great time. These guys are well aware, and so are some of the listeners. Been at this since December of last year to finally get over there, play the competition, which was very good. The international players were of a high calibre, some of the best in the world. I think of Glenn Maxwell, Steve Smith, Mitchell Satner, Trent Bolt, were in wonderful form throughout the competition. But the whole concept with it being European cities, the local players of Irish, Dutch and Scottish, and the competition just came together beautifully well. We've been in Ireland the last week and a half to 2 weeks and no rain whatsoever, which is amazing. I had Monday off, actually. I was thinking about how I was going to get down to see Joseph O'Brien because he's got 10 in the cup, potentially, and Tipperary was about 2.5 hours away from where I was staying. I thought the best thing to do was Millsy jump in the old Uber over there, head down to Joseph's place to find out and get the bully of who really is making that plane trip down to Australia for the cup. But I didn't. I went to the Guinness factory instead. And how good is Guinness? Mind you, I've actually haven't had a Guinness in 48 hours. I just feel like I'm coming down a little bit. Just got the sweats, you know, sort of, but the shakes and the hands wobbling a little bit, just in my detox from Guinness, which is a wonderful drop in that part of the world.
3: Well, how is your body mass index? Obviously, you know, 3 weeks on tour.
2: Yeah.
3: You were fasting and trying to get yourself in some sort of shape before going.
2: Yeah.
3: Where are we at now heading into a big spring / summer?
2: No, very good question, Lash. And start Monday is the call because I just feel like I couldn't. You can't fast overseas, can you? As soon as you jump on the plane, you have to eat. And I did have a wee, not a wee litmus test, but I did notice something when I brought the tray out to have my evening meal last night on the plane. Mm. It wasn't much room between myself and that tray. But when I was going over to the Netherlands at the start about a month ago, I'm pretty sure there was a wee gap.
3: Yeah.
2: So a few kilos put on, mainly in Guinness. But they will get back into it. I'll enjoy myself over the next few days, Saturday, Sunday, then Monday. Bit of discipline and we'll be back into it.
0: Yeah, I suppose they don't do it. What is it, a low-carb Guinness? That would taste a bit foul, wouldn't it?
2: Well, funny you should say that. They're talking about the 0-0 Guinness is becoming very popular over there because that's what's happening down here, right? The 0-0 drinks, which feels a bit weird. But, geez, that's a good drop. They have Guinness technicians. Like, that's your actual job. Imagine having that on your LinkedIn page.
0: It must be Guinness. Different than the Kiwi one because it tastes like Marmite to me in a cup.
2: It's like a milkshake and it just goes down. A cold milkshake.
3: Yeah.
2: Yeah.
1: Milkshakes are cold, Millsy.
2: Yeah, but that's a good point. No flies on you, eh?

0: Finn balls.
1: Hey, but hey, you guys must have so many winners for me for this weekend because I haven't been doing much of the form. And I can't wait to when actually go to ad breaks. I can pick both your brains about what's doing what and who's going to be winning the big races over the next 4 to 6 weeks.
2: Yeah, no pressure. But we did get our multi up on out the gate there last week, Lashes.
3: Yeah, we did actually.
2: Got to keep it up.
3: Yeah. Pressure on there, Millsy.
1: Win-win.
3: Yep.
1: What it pay? Well, Lash would have found a $1.60 shot. What
2: close,
1: did you find?
2: $1.80. Mine was a $5.50 winner, but I did go.
1: Did you?
2: I cat it out. I went each way. I went a place. So.
1: And it did win.
2: It did win. I should have got on the nose.
1: Yeah, walk towards it there, Pip. Don't worry. You know, we'll get it this evening. Don't worry about that.
3: You're still doing the Millsy's multi while you're away, though, yeah?
1: Yeah, I did.
3: Yeah.
1: Yeah.
3: Just that I've obviously been away as well, Millsy. Just an update on how that's gone.
1: Yeah.

0: wine, you let us down.
1: I did.
0: But yeah, I did do four Millsy Maltese over there. Got one. So overall, we're up.
1: Is that the actual tally? You're up still?
0: Oh, from my trip away.
1: Oh, from the trip away.
0: But oh, overall,
1: yeah, overall,
0: yes, we are up.
1: Yeah?
0: Yeah, absolutely.
2: Why do you sound so surprised, Lashes?
0: Well, I think I think if you'd put a dollar
1: yep.
0: on each time Millsy's Malty has happened for every week,
1: yeah,
0: I think you're up 50 cents.
1: Yeah. See, and this is the problem, Pip.
2: Christmas is coming, 50 cents.
1: All that work for all that return.
0: Hard to do the form over there. Tell you what, I was deep into Irish form.
1: Yeah.
0: That highwayman is going to be nominated for the cup with Joseph O'Brien, won the St. Ledger over there very well with Safi Osborne in the saddle. She's going to be an absolute superstar, Safi Osborne. Mm. Are we going to get her on the show? I see we should.
1: Yeah, I know you said we should, but you also think we should do a lot of things. So
0: yeah.
1: We're just going to work through that list one by one.
0: Well, some of us have got to come up with ideas, don't we, Lash?
2: Absolutely. So put that in the book and make sure. We've got to talk about Cam George giving some of these, and we want to say some Warriors fans, because we don't really want to call them Warriors fans, Millsy, but throwing stuff at the ref.
0: Not ideal. Come on. We're better than that, aren't we?
2: Mm-hmm.
0: I was actually, because my time zone, I didn't see that till the next day, those headlines, and just ruined. I actually spoke to someone just before, actually, who was at the game at Eden Park, and they said the atmosphere was absolutely amazing. Like, amazing. Even on the outer oval where the cricket field is, they had bits and pieces going on over there and activities. And what a showpiece, even though the guys lost, but the atmosphere looked incredible. And then for that to happen, that's just not the New Zealand way. So there's a game of football, actually, on the weekend. You would know this, Finn Balls, in the Championship Division. Millwall took on West Ham.
3: Yep.
0: Yeah, the two hooligan clubs. they hadn't played each other for 14, 15 years. And when they do play each other, it's just, you know, hooligan.
3: Huge derby.
0: But nothing happened this time around.
3: Well, that's disappointing.
0: Everyone's grown up in that 14-year break. And I like to think with those sort of incidents, that's just, in our national stadium, that's just not us.
2: No, not at all. And who'd want to be a ref? I mean, I thought there was probably one bad call that Ashley Klein did himself. I think the bunker and Chris Butler did a lot more. But at the end of the day, he's out there. He's doing his best to call those right in the moment. And then to get throwing stuff at you, like, who'd want to do that? And you're right, it's just not a good look. We hate for, you know, everyone, the whole media throughout that week was praising New Zealand fans for selling out that stadium within 10 minutes. And now all the talk is doing that instead, which is just not a great look.
0: No, it's not. And we've talked about this before on the show. In the community game at club and school level, we have not as dramatic as that of things being thrown at, but certainly verbals towards volunteer referees across the sports of rugby league and rugby and other sports. So there is a culture of that, sadly, within New Zealand, and that's obviously transgressed into the game on the weekend.
2: Yeah, not good, not good. And a positive note, though, the Black Caps squad named for India. What are your thoughts, Millsy?
0: It's going to be a tough series. We actually got a tough couple of months ahead of us. India are a very good side. Did you see their women's team nearly lost to Japan women on the weekend?
2: Mm-hmm.
0: Or yesterday? Did you guys see that?
3: Yes.
0: And do you know the story within the game?
3: Yeah, it was only a 5-over each way, wasn't it?
0: Yeah, but there was a wide.
1: But they bullied the umpire.
0: Bullied the umpire. Chris Brown, who's a New Zealand umpire, and they've gone out onto the ground and bullied the umpire to change the whether it should be a wide or not, which is, yeah, that's interesting. But look, India, a very good side. Australia. So our boys, so Mitchell Santner arrived home today, right? He goes to Australia next week for a camp, a test camp. I'm interested in your thoughts around this. So the test camp, the test boys go to Adelaide for a week to 10 days.
1: Yeah.
0: To prepare for the test series in, well, what's coming up. Then they fly back here for white ball cricket against India,
1: mm-hmm.
0: red ball cricket against India, and then they go back to Australia for the test series over there. Do you think it's odd? I'm really interested by it, actually, that they're all going over to Adelaide for a 10-day camp. Is that weird?
1: Which would be predominantly a red ball camp.
0: Red ball players, sorry.
1: Yeah, yep. Right.
0: Then to come here and play white ball cricket.
1: Yep.
0: Then that leads into the red ball test series against India. Then they go back to Australia for the four test matches, which is red ball cricket.
1: Well, you'd hope we get a result against India in the white ball stuff.
0: Correct.
1: Otherwise.
0: And I just
1: like
0: wonder,
1: the England team, the preparation will be called into question.
0: Well, I wonder if this is where it comes from, Lashes, yeah. Because

0: the Perth Test last year in the Ashes, England didn't have much of a playing preparation before that first test at all. So I wonder if a little bit of that is stemmed from that. But going to Australia and Adelaide, is that taking the eye off the ball when it comes to the Indian white ball series?
1: Definitely seems like that, without question. Do you know if we're playing a game in Adelaide?
0: No, it's just fitness testing, bowling loads, all that sort of jazz.
1: Right.
0: Okay. In Adelaide, which I would think is some expense.
1: Huge expense, you'd think.
0: As well. But hey, it could be a good thing.
1: Yeah.
0: It might be what the teams needed, because obviously I'm not too sure what the weather's been like here the last few weeks.
2: Pretty average.
0: Conditions are probably not up to scratch to execute your trainings right. But to take the whole lot to Adelaide, I,

0: Biggest sporting stories, the best guests, and everything you need to know.
1: Millsy and Guy.
2: Something's missing. We spoke to Richie Agar about it this time of year.
3: Yeah.
2: Something has to change at this time of year. I actually personally think it's leadership. From what I saw in the second half, no one grabbed that game by the scruff of the neck and even pulled the group in and go, right, boys, let's cool our jets. Let's get back to what's worked for us for the past 24, 25 weeks. Mm-hmm. I didn't see any of that. That's what I want to see. I don't see leaders talking in that Warriors
1: outfit. 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
6: 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Agenda 1.
7: Still plenty of text there that we will get to. Agenda 1. What is the Warriors' biggest priority in the off-season, do you think, in the wash-up of a straight sets exit in the finals?
8: Well, I'll catch up with Webby over the next couple of weeks and talk through that about pre-season and what's the right thing to do. But if you look at the last 4 years, not last year, the year before, they missed out on the playoffs, Pip.
9: Yep.
8: And then before that, they were right up the top, right? So it's obviously the, I don't know if it's a mental block, if it's a fatigue issue. The back end of the season is clearly where they need to execute, because during the season they go okay without
9: it's
8: question.
9: Injuries, right?
8: When you get into that routine, and I liken it to the South African cricket team.

0: Obviously, the Warriors are very good during the season. I think history over the last 4 years says that.
1: Mm.
0: But there's obviously an issue when it comes to the knockout footy, because we haven't made it to the big dance in those 4 years. So perhaps that is an area, I don't know if it's a mental thing, if it's been conditioned or conditioning the team to playing in knockout footy, which is a different type of pressure than playing like a round 10, round 12, round 15 game.
1: Do you think, though, if Metcalf had been fit and he was there, possibly a player like him, you go back to that Penrith game, and I mean, his kicking game, his running game, the way he moved them around the park, if there was someone like him there, because, you know, as much as you don't want to put anyone down, I still feel like the halves over the weekend were the two that were really missing on those big game moments, where you look at the other teams that have those players that do that. It's the Nathan Cleary's, the Sam Walkers, are the Warriors missing that?
0: Well, Lashes and I argued about this for some time, because Lashes always felt the Warriors miss an X-factor player.
1: Mm.
0: I felt the Warriors had an X-factor team. For some reason, across the board, like the completed sets, you could say that is an X-factor component of the team. But how many X-factor players are there actually out there in the halves? Across how many teams are there? Not 20.
2: 17.
0: 17.
2: About
0: so
2: to be 18.
0: Okay, 18 teams. Does every single team have X-factor halves?
2: No.
1: No.
2: And that's why every single team can't win the comp.
0: So you're telling me that to win the comp, you have to have, without question, an X-factor half.
2: Well, I think when you look at it, right, you got Nathan Cleary there, who's is what he is. You got Sam Walker and Daly Cherry-Evans, who are what they are.
0: You
2: got,
0: over the hill?
2: You got probably
0: DCE?
2: Well, he's still, you know, won a premiership.
1: Based on his conversion against Penrith, yes.
2: 25 origins or 30 origins, however many he's played. You got probably the best young half in the game in Katoa steering the Dolphins around. Big future, long-term first grader.
1: Mm-hmm.
2: Will play state of origin football. And then you got Newcastle Knights, whilst Dylan Brown's injured, Kiwi international. He's a premier footballer. And Fletcher Sharp is in the conversation to be 5'8 for Australia. And Tamati Martin and Chanel Harris-DeVita just to nowhere near that level.
0: Nowhere near, like, so...
2: Well, no, like, they're just...
1: Yeah.
2: With all due respect, you would say that the Warriors got two, second on the ladder, on the back of just a home and away season of their four packs just beating teams into submission and just capitalising off the back of that. But when defences tighten up and energy levels are through the roof and the edge is there, the jeopardy's there, teams are just leaving everything out there, you need a little bit more than a four-pack to, I guess, put the icing on the cake.
0: All right, so my question to you then is, put Nathan Cleary to one side, because I actually don't know the answer to this.
2: Yeah.
0: Were those players X-factor players? Because Tamati Martin's heart, his first full year, let's be honest, that's been his

0: they get like a really good strike centre and move Halasima to an edge back row and then just have one side of the field that's just completely lethal.
1: Yeah, that's what I do. I kind of look at the Bunnies' left edge for years. You know, that was such a lethal left edge every time you got it out there to Alex Johnson and that. But it still comes down to having that one key playmaker. Defence can win footy games, but as we saw against the Knights, they were still, they were the better

0: There's not one grubber kick at the end trying to force teams to force another dropout. Just those little moments. I think that's what they need to work on. They've obviously signed Tanner Boyd for another whole year, so he's going to be their half. It's just maybe having that combination. And I do think it still does come down to, you're right, as far as Tamati Martin and that goes, you know, he wasn't the number one seed for them. They lost so they had seven different halves pairings throughout the whole season. For them to finish second on the table, they've got it there. They just need that little bit of factor when it comes to finals footy to push them over that next level.
1: I'm going to say one thing, and I might regret saying it.
2: Okay.
1: And you might laugh at me.
2: Yep.
1: And it might be a silly statement.
2: Yep.
1: But that's okay. I'm used to saying silly statements.
2: What do you got for us, Kyle?
1: Did they lack leadership out there in the second half? I really felt when I was watching from the breakfast, when I had a big English breakfast, Finn, lovely English breakfast over there.
3: I can tell you had a few.
1: They're at sixes and sevens in that second half.
2: Mm.
1: I wanted to see a leader to almost, when we had one of those dropouts, get everyone in the huddle.
0: Mm.
1: Bring everyone in and give a message like, boys, pressure's on, let's take a breath, let's compose, let's relax, let's get back to what was serving us well all year, and that's our structure and defence. That's our systems, that's our communication. We're not talking to each other. People are coming out of the line. Just a simple message like that, I never saw that being said from their leaders when those dropouts were happening.
2: Mm.
1: I think Tamati Martin just grabbed the ball. We were under the pump. Boys, everyone in. I want you for 15 seconds. Someone give a message to the group.
2: You are under time pressure on the dropouts, though, to kick them in a certain space of time. But even when the bunker decisions or the captain's challenges are going
1: group.
2: On, just, yeah, I know.
1: Everyone come into a group. This is it, boys.
2: Instead, you had one of the leaders, Mitch Barnett, go two short side plays on, you know, last tackle, and then he put in a grubber kick on another last tackle. Not entirely his fault, but I guess, you know, that goes on Wade Egan and Chanel Harris-DeVita and Tamati Martin, your game drivers, to take the game by the scruff
1: of the neck. Take the game. I don't know. I just thought there's a leadership piece missing here, and I don't know. I could be wrong. It's just my sense.
2: James Fisher-Harris, obviously a great leader, well-experienced, but leads through actions probably more so than words without being in the inner sanctum. That's just kind of the bloke, I guess, how he comes across.
1: Yep.

0: unfortunately, in the final series.
1: It's what they miss. Like, you go back to that Sean Johnson's last year and when he was pushing for finals, having a man like that out there, that's exactly what he would have been doing. So that's a key piece that they're missing, and they need that next year if they're going to finally get their year.
2: Agenda 2.
3: Elsie, I'll come to you on this one first. Big meeting tomorrow for New Zealand Rugby. You would have thought about it a lot because, you know, you're a championship-winning director of cricket. You understand the world of professional sport. What does the ideal rugby landscape look like in this country for you? Post, I guess, the next World Cup?
4: It's a tough question, Lash.
3: Mm-hmm.
4: Clearly, when we spoke to Steve Lancaster last week, we got a lot of gobbledygook answers, or actually answers just straight out of the corporate handbook,
3: yep.
4: Which is frustrating. We need to tighten the belt, without question, and tough decisions need to be made in some areas of our game to pull back on the dollars spent,
3: mm-hmm.
4: without question. Whether that is, I'll say it, Sevens, for example.
3: Yep.
4: I remember when we're a great Sevens team, and always were, when we went to Hong Kong and Commonwealth Games, we just picked from the 15s group. Mm. Do we need to have these Sevens contracts of players? Like, I don't know, maybe I can't name too many right now, but I'm sure they're on great salaries and stuff like that going all around the world. Is the Olympic gold the be-all and the end-all when it comes to rugby in this country?
3: I think Sevens died when Wellington died, to be honest.
4: But there's still big money being spent on it, Lash.
3: I know.
4: In women's and men's game.
5: To be fair, the women's still a top echelon in the world.
4: Mm. Okay, if
5: but
4: you went,
5: the men have struggled for a number of years now.
4: Okay then, Fimbles. Mm. If I went into any school across the country right now and get them to ask, name me 6-7 women's players.
5: They probably couldn't. I don't even think I could.
4: No.
3: And I guess the other part to that Sevens factor is, should X amount of dollars be spent when all the, I guess, the Black Ferns Sevens do is just beat Australia at every tournament in the final?
1: Oh. I think Aussie's coming for them for one in that statement.
3: Yeah, I know, but like, are people really interested? Okay, we're in another final. We'll win those 9 out of 10. Like, and the men's program is what it is. It's certainly been dropped off the last few years. So that can go.
4: Well, yeah. But then I think, like, the Heartland Championship, like, it's a great comp. I love it. But do we need to zone it?
3: Mm.
4: So we're not spending $5 million on flights per year across the board. I don't know what the staff numbers are like at head office.
3: Yep.
4: I'm sure there's big salaries going out of head office.
3: And you'd think if a multi-billion dollar competition like the NRL can only surplus one women's competition, thus NRLW,
1: yep.
3: You have to ask the question, how on earth can we pay for Farrah Palmer Cup and Super Rugby or Picky too?
4: The numbers won't add up, Lash.
3: Yeah.
4: But when we speak to people, I just don't want corporate chat.
3: Yeah.
4: Just speak to us. Normally.
3: That's all you want.
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4: We're joined now by Richie Agar from the Warriors. So, Richie, thank you for giving us your time. It's obviously not the way you wanted the season to finish, but now you've had a couple of days to come up for air. How are you feeling about it all?
5: Look, if I'm honest, still the same. It's been like a death in the family, really. We're extremely disappointed and felt that, you know, after working so hard and doing so well over the season, yeah, we've let a real opportunity slip, and tough one to take all around.
6: Yeah, look, Richie, it has been because such a dominant team throughout the course of the season, and to get to the sudden death stage like we were at on the weekend, where perhaps do you think we kind of fell short when it came to the footy on the field?
5: I think it were a game of incident, but you know, I had to watch the game back straight away to, I guess, exercise my own demons. I just felt we missed a lot of chances early on. We got some great looks on them. We didn't struggle to get down the field. We generated a lot of momentum, but our execution was simply off. And I think you combined that with some skill that let us down and some poor errors. I think you combine it with at times a kicking game that if we had our choices again, we would probably make different choices and probably stick to some things that had worked for us and been strong for us all year. And I think we'll be disappointed with, you know, some of the line breaks and you know, certainly the first try as well. So in a 2-point ball game, I think, you know, there's a lot of incident in there. But I think all round it was just a performance that were well below, you know, well below what we used to. I think there's some factors in there about continuity of our lineup. You know, our halves didn't play a lot of football in the weeks before the playoffs. You know, clearly we'd got some injury issues around Lecker and Jacob Laban. And, you know, I thought everything sort of come home to roost at the wrong time for us. So, yeah, disappointing. I know there's been a lot made about the referees. There's no doubt that there's just zero debate about the last call, which would have tied the game up. But I think, you know, we got to look at our own backyard and realise that, you know, we had enough momentum in that game. We had enough chances to you know, for that game to be won.
4: Yeah, look, you absolutely did. But as you just said there, Richie, you know, you had so many halves pairings throughout the year. Take Sunday out of it. You know, you look back at those 27 rounds. How proud are you of actually what the team still did achieve, considering all the injuries you did have?
5: Oh, look, I think that's what makes the season special and one to remember. Obviously, the weekend is still very raw and fresh in our minds, but I think we'll look back and we did have a season where, you know, we copped some adversity. You know, Luke Metcalf played 4 games. Tanner Boyd did his crew

shirt. You know, we were down to two young boys with three games between them, playing at Woomba in the halves. And I think, you know, we've lost the minor premiership on points difference. So we broke some records along the way. There's an awful lot to celebrate. You know, again, we got young players that gained a lot more experience. And, yeah, we, as I say, a lot to celebrate through the season. I think the commitment of the players has never been in doubt. I think with a team that turned up, and even at the weekend, you know, we turned up and had a good crack. We didn't get the performance right. But the connection, the bond that they've had with the fans, the sort of great occasions we've had through the year, be that at Mount Smart, be it on the road,

0: which actually makes it even more harder to deal with the fact that, yeah, we went out in the way we went out.
1: Hey, Rich, if we put the season to one side and perhaps look at the last four seasons, I think it's fair to say it's a bloody good football team, without question. In contention, big moments, big games, and they're making the playoffs. Yeah. What's the one piece of the puzzle do you think potentially that could be missing from this group to maybe take those next steps?
0: I think the experience will do us good, especially for the younger end of the squad. I think we're a squad that's still growing and evolving. I think you're right there that, look, we've clearly got a system in place. We got a head coach and the management above him and an organisation that are determined to continue to take the club forward. I think sometimes along the way you need a bit of luck. You know, I think what were really clear to me, we're getting to the start line in the playoffs, being fit and healthy and well at that time of the year is really important. I think we've seen that with the Dolphins. You know, they come into playoffs, no injuries, a lot of momentum from the last 3 or 4 weeks, whereas we probably didn't have that continuity in our lineup, and I felt that hurt us a little bit. So I think having a little bit of luck will definitely help us. But that experience and just continuing to develop our players from within and, you know, have a little bit more luck with injury. And I think we've proven this year, probably more than any of the other sort of 3 or 4 years, that, you know, I feel we're a top team and we can beat the top teams on any given day.
2: And you've certainly shown that. And as you said, you know, you've got players departing the club like Mitch Barnett, but you've also got some really good young talent coming too, and players with experience like Will Walbrook. So that must, you know, the outlook, and I suppose centres is probably something that we are looking at. I know Adam Pompey, by all reports, might be leaving the club too. So there's some really positive players coming to the club too, Richie, that could really add to it next year with what you guys have already built on.
0: Yeah, look, that's always ongoing. There's always a natural evolution in your squad, and we're going to have some terrific guys, good players, and more than anything, experience leaving our team. You know, Barney's contribution over 4 years has been absolutely immense, but I feel, you know, with Mitch walking out of the door, a couple of seasons working with him and Fish, a guy like Aaron

0: stepped into that role himself. You know, we were losing people like Tahu Harris and then Dylan Walker not long after. And, you know, when Mitch first captained the club or first stepped into the leadership group, I think it's fair to say the progress he's made in that area has, you know, it's transcended into state of origin and even into the leadership group for his country. So I feel that, you know, guys like Aaron and I'd look at Dimitrik, even though he's, you know, very young in years and probably not quite as experienced, those guys have all got the capability to step up and stand up and, you know, fill those roles and evolve just in the same way that Mitch has.
1: Tune in for live commentary of the Dolphins against the Roosters. Kickoff 9:50 tomorrow night, thanks to our mates at ECN.
2: Warriors hit the front.
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0: Well, not just the Warriors, but all the other clubs in the competition. And I'm also going to look at the other code, rugby union. The athlete is getting bigger, faster, stronger, without question.
1: Yep.
0: A byproduct of that, players are getting injured. I think this year, across the board, through the whole comp, the amounts of players injured on every team's list is right up there, I think, from years gone past. Do you think, how is the game going to adjust to that? Do you think perhaps you need to have potentially more subs, perhaps bigger squads to counterbalance the amount of players? Because it must be disrupting for you and the boys to be, you know, changing combinations all of the time. And geez, who's fit this week? What have we got? When's he returning? Like, it must be a bloody headache at times.
1: Yeah, look, I think the number of games that you play is definitely something that will get looked at, and perhaps having a representative window that for 6 weeks doesn't impact the competition as much as it does at the moment. But I feel it's one of them that we all sort of know the problems and the difficulties, but finding the right solution that fits everyone is probably not as easy as it sounds. But I think the amount of, you know, as more teams are coming in, the amount of games I think will be looked at. Obviously, content and television deals

0: question. The game, you know, I've been in the game a long time. The game has never been as hard and physically demanding to play.
1: Yeah.
0: But also train. And I think you've got to factor that in, that, you know, part of our discussions internally of, you know, we've been to these parts of the season before, and probably 6-7 rounds in, you know, we feel that, you know, we probably, in retrospect, look back at the season, think we'd already played our best football then. So trying to periodize your season to get to this part of the year where you're fit and firing, is you know, we feel is a factor and really important. That's what I was saying earlier about luck a little bit, is that some of it is just out of your control. Now having more subs, I feel that the 6 subs this year, you know, it really helps if you get a halfback go down, or it really helps if you get a winger down, but it also stops people playing regular football. Mm. I think that's something that needs looking at. Bigger squads, I think emphasis on development in clubs needs to continue to grow. If we're getting more and more teams in the competition, being able to grow your own and expanding everybody's pathways and getting the coaching and you know, all the support around that is going to be really important to grow the game and obviously get more players. But yeah, the length of the season, and it's very, very hard to prepare the players for a season of the physical intensity and the rigors of it without training accordingly. But undoubtedly as we see throughout the competition and the numbers that will be produced at the end of the year, it has an impact. Mm. You know, it has an impact on players' bodies, you know, physically on players' bodies and mentally as well. It's a long and grueling and arduous season. So timing your run is really important. I sort of think bigger squads, yeah, that's great. But I think number of games and the structure of the season is something that potentially could be a big winner for it.
1: Well, just on that, this end of the season for the Warriors now, how do you yourself freshen up? Because you've got a number of your players about to enter into a World Cup coming up, starting pretty soon. Then before you know it, it's going to be pre-season. Then before you know it, we're going to be back into it again. So how important is for you to be the best coach?

0: working in World Cups, and I got to say, guys, having worked in World Cups before, they are fun. You know, it's different from your day-to-day club football, and that in itself, working with players from different clubs, with staff from different clubs, can be, you know, can be really refreshing. You're not watching the same amount of video and tape. You know, you're working with elite players, so, you know, it's about creating the right environment. So it looks and feels very different in terms of, you know, in terms of if you're like Stacey Jones, for instance, going in being head coach of the Kiwis, it'll be a very different experience and a refreshing one for Stacey, I'm sure. For myself, look, it's to get the season out of the way. We've got reviews to do. We all sit down with Andrew. I guess have a wash up on the season, and then it's, yeah, try and get away, get on holiday, probably don't take your laptop with you for a couple of weeks. And then, yeah, get ready to get back into it. But pre-season, you know, pre-season is vastly different to what the season is. I feel we've done this at the Warriors. I feel your pre-season can really set you up for a good season. The challenge is going to come. We've gone deep in the finals, and we're going to have a lot of players on World Cup representative duty. I think what we can hope is that we're not going to have mass changes to our team. Everybody is used to our systems, and that we get everybody the right adequate rest on the end of the year. And, you know, you can generally sort of trust elite players a little bit more, not only on the shape that they come back in, but that, you know, that they don't forget how to play rugby league overnight.
1: Richie Agar here from the Warriors. Richie, before we let you go, I know obviously the overriding emotion right now is disappointment, but when you do come back for pre-season, what do you want this team to really look at for the 2026 season? Do you want that pride of how far that you really came, or do you want to put it behind you, find that disappointment and maybe push on to really be the Wazir the next year?
0: Yeah, obviously that's always the goal at pre-season, but I feel like through Robbo and Cameron and you know what Andrew's done in his time here, I think we've created a place that it's fun, good to come and work. I think if you're a young player here, you know we've proven over a period of time that as a young player you can develop and you can become a first grader and you can become a really good NRL player. I think what our crowd and our I'll call it the movement, if you like, have created is something that's a really special place to come and play your rugby. And I think, you know, from a motivation standpoint, you couldn't really ask for any more. So, you know, we can sort of get a lot of excitement about that and hopefully continue to learn from, you know, as coaches and players continue to learn from the slip-ups that we've had, and hopefully put ourselves in with another shot next year. Yeah, I feel we've been a consistent 40 team. You know, I don't know this for sure, but I guess we've been in the top four more than we've been out of it in the sort of 4 years that we've been here. And look, that'll be the goal again.
1: You've taken New Zealand on an ultimate ride. It's been so cool to watch, and we can't wait to see you guys back next year, bigger and better, I'm sure. Thank you very much, Richie.
0: Yeah, thanks, guys, for all your support. Thanks for having me on the show.

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the Arms Act 2026 comes into force. It's replacing the 1983 Act. And also yesterday, the two laws replacing the Resource Management Act, or the RMA, passed their third reading in Parliament. So we can say goodbye, ka kite anō, sayonara to the RMA. It's being superseded by the Planning Bill and the Natural Environment Bill. We've spoken about that on the show before. But I'm

of waterways. I've got all of the wood out. They're now going further up into the hills and looking at the legacy stuff that's been cut down legally over years, but it's still sitting there. How can we deal with that rather than it washing down, you know, where there will be more weather events? And then how do we run some pilots to see how best to transition land rather than saying, get rid of your trees and the cost is yours? You know, Tai Rafiti does need forestry for the local economy. It does need

0: Rider who just drove a brand new Massey Ferguson 2,500 kilometres across Western Australia, being fuelled only by canola oil and tallow, recycled cooking oil essentially, and animal fat. Incredible yarn, can't wait to talk about that. We also have a spot of rural news. We are talking El Nino, what's coming up with that, what can we expect, and we are also talking to Mel Parsons, award-winning New Zealand music artist, so stay tuned.
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0: Can the heavy machinery industry and modern agriculture run on renewable energy? Well, Drayden Drought from New Zealand Farm Trader has just answered that question, driving a brand new Massey Ferguson more than 2,500 kilometres across Western Australia, being fuelled only by canola oil and tallow, essentially. He joins us now. Jaden, welcome into the show. First of all, incredible journey. My first question to you is biofuel the way of the future?
1: Hey, Erin. Great question. Yes, I think it is, right? Like, there's some nuance to it, right? Like, they can't, biofuel, you can't run machinery on 100% biofuel. You can to a certain extent, but a lot of the higher regulation engines in the transport industry, mining and agriculture, now sort of don't have the tolerances for that. And so I guess the benefit here is that you can make biofuel and then run it as a blend. So we were running B20 is one of the fuels, which is 20% biodiesel and 80% normal mineral diesel. And that's kind of a good way to get into it, right? Mm-hmm. Like, you're not going the whole hog. You're not trying to replace, mineral diesel overnight, which is just not going to happen simply on volume. But it is also allowing for some, fuel security, I guess, in these times of great peril.
0: Tell us about this journey. So 2,500 kilometres, where did the biofuel come from? Did you have to make modifications to the tractor? How did it all work?
1: We decided, okay, let's kind of do a loop around Western Australia. So we went from Perth across to Kalgoorlie, which is sort of on the eastern side, then down. And so you sort of then would shoot off across the Nullarbor, and that's what takes you across to South Australia to Adelaide. We went down to the coast to Esperance, sort of traveled along on the coast there, and then came back up kind of the western side. So I guess part of the thing was, heavy industry, like road trains over there, massive. They're 53.5 metres long. They've got 4 trailers. They take 150 ton. So there's all of these, kind of things that are going on. We've then also got, obviously, the mining industry, which is massive over there. And then secondly, I guess, is the agriculture industry. So that was kind of what it was about, right? So Western Australia alone brings in 8 billion litres of diesel, right? So the huge volume. And so it was sort of like, okay, so the canola is grown there, that feedstock is used to make biofuel, that 80% of that feedstock is shipped to Europe to make exactly the same thing. Some of that is then ironically shipped back to Australia, right? So it just doesn't make a whole lot of sense. Essentially, you're adding a whole lot of carbon to a fuel that, is already quite carbon intensive.

0: Tractor comes into it partly because we wanted to kind of tell that story and actually go on a bit of a discovery journey, what that looked like. But we also then wanted to kind of put that into practice. The other part is we didn't make any modifications, right? So it was an off-the-shelf tractor. Yeah. Can you run this? And is it a complete drop-in solution?
1: This biofuel was hydro-treated vegetable oil, which is, you know, basically recycled cooking fat and animal fat as well. Where did you get it all from?
0: So we filled up with B20 at the start in Perth, right? So that's 20% biofuel. And then 80% diesel, and we run that to Kalgoorlie. Then in Kalgoorlie, they brought out HVO 100, which is the hydro-treated, and so essentially that is exactly what you're saying. It's recycled vegetable oil and tallow. That's super clear. Like, that is a complete drop-in solution. You can run that at 100%, and there's no blending, no mixing, nothing. It's just straight in the tank, good to go. And all of the manufacturers are pretty much on board with that. Like, across all of the industries, you can run HVO 100 as a drop-in solution, good to go. In terms of tractor performance, there was no noticeable difference, right? Like, it was, and like I say, I mean, complete drop-in solution. I guess the only snag, HVO 100 is quite a bit more expensive. Right?
1: So if something can be, you know, run in Australia or New Zealand on biofuel, then surely we should be processing it here ourselves. Tell us about the journey and the farmers that you met along the way. What did they say and what did they think?
0: I guess this is the problem again now, right, is that we've got a fuel spike just as contractors are about to start their spring season, right? Similar for them, right? When the Iran war kicked off, they were just about to seed. And so they were like, man, it's so uncertain. We don't know. It all was just a nightmare, you know? And so it just exaggerated the problem. So I guess for them, they're like, right, we can, you know, it's not quite this simple, but essentially they could take the canola straight to the plant, you know, in trucks and tractors from the field, essentially, right? If it's that close. They then process it and then they can kind of use some of that back on their farm. It's a bit of a circular economy for them. If it adds value to the supply chain, it's perfect for them. And I guess it just takes some of that nervousness out of it in terms of, you know, are we going to be able to plant? Do we have enough diesel? Is there going to be, you know, how long is the war going to last? You know, all of those kind of things. So that's where it was quite an interesting thing from the farmer's perspective. They were very, you know, I mean, I guess biofuel is not kind of new, but this has really brought it to the forefront, you know. And I guess the other really interesting thing is that talking to the biofuel suppliers, they said, you know, like when fuel really spiked at the onset of the Iran war, not a blip, not even a blip in demand increase, right? So it's part education piece and then also part, you know, like, you know, there's no real... It's not going to wreck your engine. There's no real implications in terms of that, right? So it's partly fuel sovereignty, but then secondly, it's kind of like there's nothing kind of wrong here. It's not going to blow your engine up. Nothing has to change.
1: Yeah, so when you were travelling around and talking to these farmers, were they saying, oh, well, if you're doing it, then maybe I can do it too?
0: Yeah, and I think that was kind of the cool thing is that because we didn't modify the tractor, right, there was nothing. Mm. It wasn't like we're driven around and we're in this highly modified thing and they're sort of like, oh, well, it's cool, but I can't really just run it on my farm. Whereas that was kind of for them, they're like, man, A, we're growing those crops or we're raising that livestock. And in most cases, they were doing both. So the byproducts of that, particularly for the sheep farmers, right? Yeah. Sheep farming until now has been, you know, it's a bit of a purple patch now, but, you know, like, as you know, that hasn't been the case for a number of years. And so for them to then have another, I guess, value-added product from a byproduct in the form of tallow, you know, it's quite a compelling, you know, argument for them too, right? You know, and get on top of the isolation and some of the security that gives them, you know.
1: You've proved it works. You've got a tractor that, you know, off the shelf, brand new. What happens now? I mean, what do you think needs to happen in terms of, is it policy? Is it legislation? Is it, you know, marketing? What do you think is the way forward to get, you know, more people using this as a fuel?
0: I think it's, I think, like I say before, it's part education, right, about, you know, there isn't a lot of, you know, in terms of what it's going to do to your engine and whatever, like, that's kind of null and void, right? It is then really on the legislative side, right? It's either, you know, legislation, mandate. I mean, a lot of the other countries, if you look at where that feedstock is being sent to Europe, they have mandates, right, to say, you know, it's going to be X amount in the diesel, it's going to be X amount in the petrol, whatever that looks like. So I think it sort of needs to be that, and there needs to be long-term thinking, right? It can't be, you know, it can't be just 3 years and then change a government and it changes back. You know, you can't have that

0: kind of flip-flopping, there has to be, and I think the sensible thing is to progress that over time, right? Like, I think, like all of these startup industries, there's going to have to be some funding one way or another to get them off the ground, right? And I guess the taxpayer is going to have to pay for that one way or the other, because they either subsidise the feedstock or they subsidise the other side of it, which is the liquid, you know, coming out of the plant.
1: Thank you so much, Jaden. I really appreciate your time. That is Jaden Drupp from New Zealand Farm Trader, who drove 2,500 kilometres across Western Australia in a brand new Massey Ferguson, only fuelled by biofuel, which is basically canola oil and tallow. Amazing, amazing story. I love it. Thank you so much, Jaden.
0: No worries. Thanks, you.
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1: You're listening to the best of the Rural Roundup on Sport Nation. The Rural News, brought to you by Massey Ferguson. Don't stop, keep moving. Put a new Massey Ferguson to work now with no repayments until April 2027.
2: In your Rural Roundup news for today, the RMA law replacements have passed their final vote in Parliament, with government promising faster development while those in opposition are raising concerns for the environment. The RMA is being superseded by the Planning Bill and the Natural Environment Bill. The government said the reforms were the most significant overhaul of New Zealand's planning system in more than three decades and would make building infrastructure easier, faster and more affordable. But opposition parties have warned the changes could make the system more unworkable and dilute environmental protections. Fish and Game New Zealand says the government's new resource management legislation doesn't reflect the needs of people who fish and hunt game birds and needs to be changed. As drafted, the bills do not recognise fishing and game bird hunting values, do not protect trout and salmon habitat, and do not guarantee recreation or access, says Fish and Game Chief Executive Karina Jordan. Fish and Game is encouraging licence holders to write to the Minister for Hunting and Fishing, James Meagher, contact their local MPs and ask them to support changes that recognise angling and game bird hunting values and protect the species and habitats these activities depend on. And finally, in your news today, leading figures from the major political parties will be grilled on their primary sector policies at the Rural Issues Debate at Mystery Creek Event Centre in Hamilton at the end of September. The debating panel will feature Nationals' Todd McClay, Joe Luxton from Labor, Andrew Hoggard from the ACT Party, Mark Patterson from New Zealand First, and the Green Party's Steve Abel. The event will be one of the few opportunities to hear from all major parties, specifically on their vision and plans for rural New Zealand ahead of the general election on the 7th of November. The debate will be held in front of a live audience and will be live streamed. And that is your Rural Roundup news for today.
1: Make no repayments until April 2027 with Massey Ferguson. Massey Ferguson, born to farm.
3: Right, now we are into our little mini El Nino mini series that we are doing about, you know, the super El Nino and how we can prepare, what different organisations are doing. And today we are speaking to NIWA and we have Chris Brandolino on the line. Chris, can you please give us a wee update on where things are at with the super El Nino?
4: So we've been watching this here at Earth Sciences New Zealand. We've been watching El Nino grow. We're basically at super El Nino strength, so or very strong. Super El Nino is a bit of a, I guess, a made-up term, but it applies here because El Nino has intensified. Well, what does this mean? What do you mean El Nino's intensified? So ocean temperatures way out in the Pacific Ocean, east of the international dateline near the equator, they've gotten to 2 degrees warmer than average, at least. And when that happens, we go into this sort of category that we don't see very often. That is a so-called very strong or super El Nino. Now, what it means for us is what we have actually starting, we already have seen these El Nino impacts in terms of El Nino-driven weather conditions. So what El Nino does, it's kind of the background. The analogy I like to give, an economic analogy, it's macroeconomics. It sort of sets the scene, big picture, and it does influence the local or microeconomics, okay? So with El Nino, we tend to get more westerly winds, sometimes southwest, sometimes northwest, but in the west. And that's brought about some pretty wet and chilly conditions in Southland, maybe far western and interior portions of Otago. And that is really a hallmark of El Nino at the steering wheel of Mother Nature's car, really driving things. And as we move forward, it looks like we're going to find basically this pattern continuing to embed itself. There probably is going to be a break. So some good news, we are going to see a bit of a lull with the active weather for the South and Lower South Island. And that'll likely be end of September, but especially the first week, maybe two weeks of October. So less in the way of rain for Southland and probably for much of the country, and less wind than we've seen in the past few weeks. I should mention, in the midst of a cold snap, pretty significant cold snap unfolding. And so that is going to mean people in the Lower South Island, but across much of the country, any calving and lambing going on, that could be a problem.

0: pretty cold temperatures. Agricultural purposes, got to watch out for any out-of-season frosts in October, especially, or even after this current time frame into October. All those things are made more likely with El Nino.
1: Yeah, I've spoken to a couple of farmers, well, growers, I should say, and they've got their frost fans on for the buds and stuff that they're growing. But, I mean, the attitude from farmers and growers on the ground seems to be pretty relaxed in the sense that they know what's coming, they are prepared for it. You know, many have different plans in place as well. So I guess it's quite good news that you can kind of see this coming, right?
0: Absolutely. Yeah, it is good news because what we want to do is give people the chance to prepare and to develop a plan. Look, it's very possible if you and I are talking in March, roughly 6 months from now, and we're sort of looking in the rearview mirror, how did things go, blah, blah, blah. Some areas in, say, eastern parts of both islands and northern parts of both islands, because those are the regions, the north and east part of both islands, where we think the risk for dryness is highest. But there may be some areas within those regions that probably escape some of the driest weather. So in other words, there's going to be variability even within those regions of the northern part and eastern part of both islands. But when you look at a big picture, because of the airflow, a westerly type airflow, that tends to favor a reduction of rainfall for those parts of the country. Now, on top of that, it's the wind. So yes, if it doesn't rain enough, that can cause dryness. We all know that. But as we go deeper into spring, what happens is our days get longer, of course. This happens every year. The sun gets stronger, happens every year. And so when you have a reduction of rainfall, that tends to be more profound because, you know, in the winter, the days are short, the sun is not very strong. And so if it doesn't rain a lot or if it rains less than usual, that can kind of save our bacon or at least cover it up a little bit, sort of mask the effect of a lack of rain or not enough rain to an extent anyway. The ground appears kind of wet. But when you get into spring and summer, we don't have that. So if it doesn't rain enough, the effects of that, I think, are a lot more noticeable and could happen more quickly and profoundly because we're stripping moisture from the ground a lot more quickly with a stronger sun. And if you throw wind on top of that and some warm temperatures, that really accelerates the drying. Just like when you're washing your hands, you put your hands under a dryer, right? It's wind and warmth that dries your hand. It also does the same to the soil.
1: Yeah, and that wind and the unusually warm is what it's been called could drive, you know, increased wildfire risk and all that kind of stuff. But if we look at your drought, what's the, I guess, your predictions about where droughts will hit in the country? I know you said eastern and northern parts.

0: too soon to be able to tell.
1: Yeah. Look, I think it's very possible that December, November, maybe January. I think for the western part of the North Island, so places like Taranaki and the lower North Island, maybe over toward Wellington and King Country and Whanganui, those areas may escape profound dryness. We may see enough moisture from fronts, sort of limp.

0: ranges on the other side of the Tararua is toward the Wairarapa and toward Hawke's Bay, Gisborne, Bay of Plenty. Unfortunately, it looks like the risk for dryness there is certainly greater. Likewise, in Canterbury, Marlborough, as well as the fire risk. Those are areas that fire and emergency think have an elevated fire risk during the spring season, those eastern parts of either island. What El Nino does, it's really important to remember, El Nino is, as I say, it's a background, it's macroeconomics. It basically increases the odds for certain outcomes to happen. It's not a guarantee, but it loads the dice and tilts the odds for things like dryness for northern and eastern parts of both islands, maybe even drought. It also increases the odds for too much rain. So going on the other side of the spectrum, for the west of the South Island and even the lower South Island, so Southland, Interior, Western Otago, and along the west coast of the South Island, they tend to be quite wet. We've seen that already in the early spring, and I think that is likely to persist throughout spring and even summer. So while other areas of the country may be concerned about dryness and even drought, there'll be parts of the country, Southland, western part of the South Island, that are concerned with too much rain, poor conditions for growing because of the rain and chilly temperatures. So, the number of Goldilocks zones, not too wet, not too dry, not too hot, not too cold, may be hard to find this spring and summer because of El Nino. There may be a few, but perhaps less of them.
1: Do you know what I've just learned throughout this conversation, Chris, is that science is very much like a crystal ball, isn't it? You can kind of look into it and tell us what's happening. It's may not, bit of variables, but you can, science is a crystal ball. Look at
0: It
1: that.
0: is. And you're trying to make that crystal ball as clear as possible to gain as much detail as you can. But sometimes that can be a challenge, which makes our job a challenge because people want to know, and we need to communicate. So one of the biggest challenges that we find, especially when we're going longer out into the future with a forecast or an outlook, is it's one thing to communicate what we know, but it's even more challenging to communicate what we don't know, uncertainty. And so trying to come up with ways so people can be armed with information to basically be prepared and make a decision. I think those are the things we're trying to achieve. So, yeah, I guess people listening to this now, you probably have heard about El Nino, and just think about, in the years past, if it's gotten really dry, if you're in the north or east part of South or North Island, what have you done in the past to sort of take the edge off that dryness or to deal with that dryness? You want to think of a plan now because, as I say, it does take time for dryness to develop. But once it develops, it does take time for it to go away. So there is a little bit of time. If I'm a betting man, I would be expecting by the end of November, start of December, I would be pretty surprised if there's not any sort of meaningful dryness in northern and eastern parts of both islands. I'm not saying the entire north and east of both islands will be parched dry, but I would be surprised if there aren't stories like, oh yeah, this part of the country is dealing with, I would expect that to happen. But that's late November. We still have an honest 6 weeks before that happens.
1: Yep, and because of people like you communicating this information, Chris, farmers and producers, growers, everyone can be prepared. So thank you very much for your service in doing that, and thank you for your time as well.
0: Pleasure. Thanks for having me on.
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0: And we're ending the show today with Mel Parsons, an award-winning New Zealand music artist, country, folk, indie. She fits in a lot of categories, actually, and she's just released her new album, Castle Hill, inspired by and also recorded in the remote village in the Southern Alps. Welcome into the show, Mel. It's great to have you.
1: Thanks very much. It's, looking forward to our chat.
0: Now, first of all, tell us about your new album, Castle Hill. It's, you know, inspired by the place, but it's also a deeply personal album too.
1: Yeah, it's sort of a, it's a collection of songs written over the course of a couple of years. And yeah, as you say, we've made it up in, right up in Castle Hill, Castle Hill Village itself, and a lodge up there. And most of the work was written, you know, before we got into the sessions, but it's really hard to kind of be objective about your own albums, but I think it's a collection of thoughts and feelings over a period of time since the previous record, I guess.
0: Yeah, and you did record it. You and your band all have kids. You managed to all get rid of the kids, go stay up in the lodge and record it. I mean, that sounds like almost a holiday, doesn't it?
1: Oh, 100%. 100% holiday. We'd go and do these things under the guise of work, but actually we're just getting a break.
0: Yeah, exactly. That's always the case. Going away for work is always the best holiday, eh? Now, you have just finished a tour of New Zealand as well. Tell us about that and how that went and where you performed and all that kind of stuff.
1: We've just wrapped our New Zealand tour. We played a bunch of beautiful theatres all around the country with a full band playing the new record, and yeah, it was a great joy, and we were very lucky to have such lovely audiences. And I think touring is always, and performing the songs is always my favourite part. So that's kind of like, after all the slog of the record and the admin of putting it out and that whole side of it, the touring is like the great joy, you know, the end. So yeah, it was really, really fun, and it went well. So I couldn't ask for more, really.
0: I do want to talk about your upbringing, because you grew up on a sheep and beef farm in Cape Falwyn.

0: Auckland, very kind of remote location. Talk us through how your rural upbringing, your farm upbringing, has inspired you in your music.
1: Yeah, I did. I was very lucky to grow up there, just outside of Westport there, for anyone who doesn't know that area. And as you say, sheep and beef, we grew up riding horses and mustering and you know, just rough little farm kids, I guess. And I think I'm so grateful for that childhood. You know, at the time, you sort of, it just is what it is. But now looking back, it's such a cool and like valuable way to grow up, I think, in that it sets you up in a really practical way. And I think, I feel like all those skills that are kind of just, you know, are just normal day-to-day stuff on a farm that you learn really help with kind of with whatever you do. And I think for music, for me, I mean, it possibly slightly more tangential, but just that, I think a lot of the inspiration from being outside and being in nature, and so I think that side of things, just that freedom that we had, that now that I'm an adult, I kind of realize is quite unique. So I think that's probably part of it. But and it's funny now with my own kids, I'm like last spring we ended up getting a lamb for a few months, because I was like, oh my god, my kids are such townie kids, you know, they don't even know how to feed a lamb, you know. So all these things that you just take totally for granted when you're on, you know, when you grow up on a farm and that's your day to day, you know. I'm very, very grateful for that, for that life, you know, that we had growing up, for sure.
0: Yeah, oh, I can totally 100% relate to that. We did the same thing, but we rent and we're in army housing. So we got this lamb, and then a few weeks later, the poor lamb got evicted. So. But it is like that, isn't it? Once you have that upbringing and your kids are having a different upbringing, it kind of makes you realize you know, how special it was.
1: Absolutely. And I think it's such a unique upbringing, for sure, but just I think lifestyle, the farming lifestyle, like you have such a strong connection to the land and just a real understanding of weather and just all the things that I think sometimes in city life, you know, like I love living in the city and I'm grateful for that life too, but I think there are certain things that when you grow up rurally, you just have like a sort of innate understanding of how a lot of things work, that because you're sort of sleeves up and kind of in it, you know, like you know how to drive vehicles and you can back a trailer and you can do all these things that when you get out into the world are not as common as you kind of assume.
0: Even just hitching the trailer,
1: 100%.
0: Do you think that that still kind of inspires you in your music and songwriting today?
1: I think that the inspiration side of it, maybe not as much, but I think that it's because it's intrinsic to who I am as a person, I suppose, in my view on the world and you know, the way that I sort of move in the world, I guess. I think it will always have, you know, have an impact on that, for sure.
0: Yeah. Now, you also perform in wool sheds across the country, major theatres as well, but wool sheds, I love that.
1: But we with a couple of friends of mine called the Bitches Box, who are a comedy duo,
0: Amelia Dunbar and
1: Emma Newborn.
0: That's it. Funny. Yeah. They are hilarious, aren't they?
1: They are brilliant. They're quite brilliant. Yeah. So for many years we toured a big horse truck around wool sheds all around the country, to kind of every corner of it. I can't count how many wool sheds we've performed in, but so we had a lot of years, a lot of fun doing that, and it was such a great, it was very, very unique, and I think it was so nice to, especially for me, going back into those wool sheds every day and setting up, because they're such a nostalgic, you know, wool sheds on farms, obviously, they're such a nostalgic place, you know, coming back, the smell of them straight away, it takes you back to shearing and obviously, and just all the, you know, but, you know, as rural people know, like the wool sheds also, the, you know, it's where people have their 21sts and, you know, there are parties.

0: And you
1: Yeah.
0: know, so it was a really special time doing those woolshed tours for sure. And just yeah, nice to get out and take a bit of what normally only gets performed in cities or towns out, right out into the sticks. Yeah.
1: Yeah, what's the acoustics like in a wool shed versus a theatre?
0: Yeah, I mean, it depends. It depends on the space, really, in terms of theatres. But like the wool sheds are actually pretty good for solo. I think it, which is how I was performing. So just acoustic guitar and vocals. But yeah, I think once you get a drum kit in there, I think it starts to be a little bit problematic. But yeah, they're pretty big open spaces. So yeah, we with a lot of wood, so it always sounded, beautiful reverb and yeah, it was lovely actually. And obviously the raised board became like a natural stage for the show. So it was quite, yeah, it was pretty cool.
1: Yeah, as much as Rousey's complain about raised boards, right? They
0: Yeah.
1: make a great stage.
0: They make a great stage. Yeah.
1: So good. What's kind of coming up next for you now that this album's out and you've finished your tour, the nationwide tour? What's next? Is it a bit of home time and relaxing?
0: Yeah, I'm back at home, which is nice, but yeah, always kind of working towards the next thing. I've got a run of shows coming up in Canada and then in Europe, so mostly Germany. So yeah, you kind of it's funny when you're an independent artist, you work on the thing you're working on, and then that finishes, and you just continue. You're sort of always working towards the next thing. So yeah, which is cool. It's nice to just have things in the pipeline, but yeah, I'm definitely taking a bit longer with my morning coffee for these few weeks for sure.
1: Enjoy it while you can, right? And also, you spent 2 years living in the Rocky Mountains in

0: a real strong connection to Canada and yeah, love it out there. I'd go back all the time if I could.
1: Thank you so much, Mel. I really appreciate your time today. And go listen to her new album, Castle Hill, wherever you get your music from.
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1: And that wraps up the Rural Roundup for today. What a great chat with Mel Parsons. Definitely has me reminiscing on my childhood. You know, growing up on a farm has to be the best way to be raised, hands down. So many life lessons learned, you know, don't ride motorbikes and shorts and always wear a helmet, even just looking after animals, horses, lambs, calves, how to push out the bike when you got stuck at the back of the farm with no service and just had to figure things out for yourself. Text us 8833. What life lessons did you learn on the farm? Thank you very much to our wonderful guests today, Minister Todd McClay, Jaden Drought, Chris Brandolino, and Mel Parsons. Thank you to producer Craig for putting the show together, as always, being a legend. And that is us for today. We will be back on Friday. I believe we have some things to give away on Friday too. Producer Craig, yep, he's nodding. He's nodding away at me. So we may have some things to give away on Friday. So tune back in then. Job done. Take it easy.

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0: Very good morning. We've started the day with producer Alfred just trying to sabotage us straight away. Hadn't even reached 6 o'clock. Sabotage from Studio B. A very good morning, Scotty and Izzy, with you, Sammy Ackerman. We are coming to you from the Farmlands studios, right across the top of the north. It's a big old show today. We didn't get to the Oracle yesterday, so we're going to get to the Oracle today at an earlier time of 8:15. And I implore you all,
1: don't be scared.
0: Get on the phone this morning. Win yourself a $250 Prezi card. Andy Maloney out of Emirates Team New Zealand will join us from Naples at 6:45 this morning. Rosie Buchanan-Brown from the Canterbury FPC side. Sam Parks. I hope Ed's listening. Sam Parks out of Ngāti Porou's coast will be on the line for our regular Heartland catch-up. Here's one for you. Nella Zissa.
1: Nella Zissa.
0: Google that.
1: Sammy's cousin.
0: Google that. Nella Zissa, the competitive eater.
1: Oh. Yeah, how good.
0: I am looking forward to that.
1: I actually think I could be good at this. I am the fastest heat ever.
0: How many is that now? You can outdrive Rory McIlroy, you can pole vault. Now we're competitive eating. I actually believe, to be honest with you, I have seen you eat.
1: Have you?
0: Yeah. I've seen you eat a burger. You probably don't remember it because it was back in the old days.
1: When
0: your lifestyle was slightly different to what it is now.
1: And, was that a 3 a.m. burger?
0: I saw you on the end of a Big Mac and I thought, wow-wee. Thoughts and prayers with that digestive tract. Paul Mamani at 8:35. And Drew Mitchell.
1: Yeah.
0: We'll be talking Wallabies. We're not far out, are we? Couple of weeks. Still,
1: imagine
0: if
1: they get the job done.
0: Well,
1: I can see it. I don't know what's in me is saying.
0: Yeah,
1: what is
0: in you? We've got the Springboks have struck fear into the hearts of all New Zealand footy fans now. Eden Park, Bledisloe Cup.
1: Well, Rassie's been a different Rassie. Like he's pumping up the Wallabies and. They've won 4 of the last 5. They're on a bit of a tear. Les Kiss has come in.
0: He's pumped up the Wallabies so much, he's rested most of his A side.
1: I know that, but.
0: That's how he's pumped up the Wallies. The Wallabies. 9 to 12, Rick and Chappie will be with you. 12 to 3, Mitch and Jello. And 3 to 6, Millsy and Guy. The old firm back together on the drive home today. That's all coming up. Chemist Warehouse's Spring Mega Frenzy sale is on now, so make sure you get amongst that. And, well, there's many places we could go, so let's get out of the block, shall we? Hey, here's a story. Here's a story. From the International Rugby Desk, which gives us time to take a break from trying to figure out what professional rugby will look like in this country come December. Steve Borthwick has been given a wee boost to his preparations for Rugby World Cup next year. An overhaul in the refereeing of premiership matches for the coming season. Now get this, designed to help England's hopes in Australia, it's understood the formal absence of

0: relegation from the Premiership for the first time means agreement has been reached over a number of law interpretations that will better align officiating in club matches with the international game.
1: Wow.
0: Now, did we not have a conversation about this?
1: We did.
0: About, what, last week?
1: Yeah, last week.
0: The fact that here is Super Rugby trying to be the entertainment product of rugby using its own law interpretations. World Rugby, meanwhile, sits back and says, no thanks, no thanks, no thanks, no thanks, no thanks. So we play Super Rugby. It is entertaining. The game's improved from a spectator point of view.
2: All play.
0: And then you get back into test match rugby and all bets are off.
2: Yes.
0: And England have decided to go the other way. We may as well align the club game with the international game so that our players are playing consistently under test match interpretations. What do you make of this? Smart. Smart from a all of England rugby point of view. Remembering the English clubs aren't beholden to the national union.
2: Yeah, look, it's an interesting one. I think I love Super Rugby Sumo. We talk about it a lot. You know, I love the tries, the different thinking, some innovation, and getting the best out of our own talent here in this country. And that is playing on instinct, run first,
0: yep.
2: You know, pass second. You know, everything's an option. Take the structure out of the game and just play some free-flowing rugby. Mm. But then on the flip side, I'm like, I love the All Blacks and I want to compete and I want to win and I want to win a World Cup. And no matter what we do down here in the Southern Hemisphere, they're way away up there in the North and they don't care one bit.
0: Yep.
2: So I applaud England Rugby for making that shift and no doubt it's going to work in their favour. I don't know. Because we always had this conversation. People were getting bored of Super Rugby. Last year, I feel like people got on board again and started enjoying it. We're seeing with NPC, people are loving that brand of footy.
0: Yep, sure.
2: But it's totally different to what the international game is. So I don't know. You win some, you lose some. What are you feeling?
0: What I feel is it's evidence once more that New Zealand's doesn't get its way very often, and Australia in this case, when it comes to moving the dial at World Rugby. And I know this for a fact, that at the last big Shape of the Game summit, everything brought to the table by Super Rugby unions was poo-pooed.
2: Mm-hmm. Yes.
0: And there's one big block vote that goes on in those situations, and that is France and South Africa, who are completely aligned on the preeminence of the scrum and more.
2: Yes.
0: Completely aligned, which makes sense because those are the key strengths for both of those countries.
2: Yes.
0: Scrummaging teams, mauling teams, and they both have, allied to that, a lot of flair. South Africa doesn't get enough credit for its backline, to be honest with you. And it's another part of that narrative that I think goes missing a little bit. I mean, they've got guns.
2: They're ballers.
0: 100% they're ballers. Mm. And we saw that in 2019 when they won the World Cup in Tokyo.
2: Yeah.
0: They played a very special brand of footy. But their issue is that they believe that New Zealand and Australia, and Super Rugby in particular, wants to depower scrums, wants to take away a key strength of their game.
2: Mm.
0: And so those are the four unions in particular that really have a lot to, we just can't find middle ground, can't find a way through their own self-interest. And you understand it because that's the nature of their competitions and that is what is in the DNA.
2: I know for a fact that this is a big concern for the international game down here. That's there's concerns about what we are doing down here is not serving us best when we go up against these opposition that are bigger, stronger and better in those key moments of test footy, and that's set piece.
0: Yep.
2: And so, like, I applaud Steve Borthwick for making those adjustments. I think the big difference and one thing we've got to remember here is they're not too far off what the international game is up there in England.
0: Correct.
2: You know what I mean? It's not a whole raft of huge changes that's going to surprise them and they're going to look, wow, what is this?

0: Yes.
1: So I think that's something we've got to remember. So I think the big question is now, what do we do? There might not even be a Super Rugby, so what are we even talking about it? You know, but if there is, how are we going to shrink it and get some alignment so when these players, if they're lucky enough to go and play test match footy, there's not a huge adjustment for them to make?
0: Well, how much time do we got? We only got 3 hours. Unwinding Super Rugby and going it alone in this country, I'm telling you now, that is not the answer. That is not the answer. The answer should have been to strengthen Super Rugby many, many years ago and to make sure that it ceased to be a scrap between Australia and New Zealand as unions and started to be a concerted effort between the two countries to collaborate on making a better product, making the world's best product. And we have spoken about this before, and I've certainly written about it many times. You know, it's the battle between the two respective unions that has gotten in the way of this competition for many, many years. Egos have got to be parked here. New Zealand is a country of 5 million people. You are not going to create cash flows with a purely domestic competition. You might create more tribalism, and that's a good thing, but you are not going to improve your game. You're also going to see a lot more players give up on the game at an earlier age because there's fewer opportunities for them. And we know the cost pressures that are on New Zealand rugby, and all the reporters this week has focused on loss-making entities. And we spoke about this during the week. Super Rugby loses money. The NPC loses money. The FPC loses money. But the NPC and FPC lose a fraction of what NZR-run competitions lose. A fraction of. We talked about the one money-making asset that New Zealand rugby has at the moment, and that's the All Blacks. But the cost to run the All Blacks is extraordinary. Is extraordinary. We've talked about the losses that Opiki, the Black Ferns programs, but teams in black in general. The only team that makes money being the All Blacks. Now, the other thing to consider here is on revenues of $300 million a year, 7.5% of that goes to a private equity partner that's done nothing for the game. And that equates to around $22 million. And that equates to the annual loss New Zealand rugby is making. So let's not pretend here that we haven't sold the game down the river. And that's in perpetuity. And New Zealand rugby needs to grow at 8% per year in terms of revenues just to cover the contribution it must make to Silver Lake in perpetuity. If you want to go after the real enemy, because I know people will go after women's rugby, people will go after Super Rugby, people will go after the provinces from an Auckland point of view and say, it's your fault, you cost us too much money. You sold the game to private equity, you sold them 7.5% of revenues, you can't grow the game fast enough because they did nothing to grow the game themselves, and they're going to take that out of this game. And in 100 years' time, they would have taken billions of dollars out of New Zealand rugby. You want to talk about a loss and you want to put a figure on it, that figure of annual losses equates to pretty much exactly what you have to pay an American private equity firm. Well done, team. 6-12, Sport Nation.
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1: The Premier League is back, and so are the early alarms. 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
8: Plenty of thoughtful correspondence coming through this morning on 8833. Lad says, Jake, we need to humble ourselves. It's not 2011. We're not the game leaders anymore. We have been overtaken or caught up. Fair point. If anything, we've gone backwards, he continues. So why wouldn't we do what we can to be with the big boys? We are a big fish in a small pond here. Time to open the shutters and get on board before it's too late. Further to that, I live in Wellington and see the Lions players walking around like they're rock stars all the time. You're telling me these guys are getting paid to be 0-8 when most of our Premier Jubilee Cup teams would be the same and they're not paid. Need to earn it. There's a sense of entitlement. I can't comment. You're seeing through your eyes there, Jake, on the Lions boys, but I guarantee you, a few of them are pretty disappointed. Sense of entitlement around some of these fellas, and they have done nothing. Jake, and that's fair. I think there's passion there because you want to see your players succeed. And yeah, I do think, you know, every country that's passionate about rugby union believes that it has its way. We're no different in New Zealand. And I think there have been times where we've let arrogance cloud judgment.
9: Yeah.
8: In terms of where the game is actually

0: actually at. We do have some incredible thought leaders in the game in this country and have done for many, many years. But yeah, there is more than one way to cut a cat.
1: So here's the question. Going back to the first point from that text in terms of we aren't the leaders and innovators anymore, so why don't we get in alignment and lead? So the question is now, like, if we do have a competition, I don't know what it looks like in the next couple of years, but that competition could look vastly similar to international footy. Would that sit well with you? 8833. I think that's the big question, because we get a lot of complaints, we get a lot of concerns. You know, when the TMO's coming in consistently in the last couple of years, we hated the TMO. TMO comes in all the time in international rugby. That's just the reality. It ain't going to change anytime soon. So would that disgruntle you? Would that annoy you even more? But knowing exactly when they do go and play international footy, or we are playing on the big stages against these big teams, that there's alignment. We know exactly what is coming. So we want, you know, we want our cake, but we ain't hard enough to go and bake that cake or put the recipe together. You know what I mean?
0: Yeah. I mean, I like the fact that you want to keep taking the game forward.
1: Mm.
0: You want to keep taking the game forward. You want to be able to make one of the, you know, and again, it goes back to that complication between what comes first, the international game or the club game. Mm. And the NRL doesn't have that concern. So the NRL can trial a law for 2 weeks and then say arbitrarily, nah, that's not working, next. They're capable of listening to the fans. They have the heartbeat of the fan, but look at the NRL. I mean, what are we talking about last week? The bunker, same issue in rugby union. Ted's had a thought about how we play rugby in New Zealand. We seem to have moved away from what made us a rugby nation that other countries feared to play against. Previously, when the ABs were selected, these were players that were experts in their positions and they knew the ins and outs and requirements needed for those positions. We seem now to have a lot of hybrid players who are able to play in numerous positions but are not experts in those positions. Just wondering if this

0: Mm.
1: I know your bench makeup's important, but yeah, I do think we've probably gone away from specialists. Some of that has been injury forced, but if you think about even the last series, is Tupou Vaia a blindside flanker? Is he a lock forward? Was Scott Barrett a blindside flanker in 2019? Did the dual playmaker system really deliver the results New Zealand thought it would deliver? Etc. I do think there's a case to be made there.
0: Yeah, it's a fair point. And to be honest, I've spoken about this before. It'd be quite confusing being a player and trying to understand exactly where you fit. Like, I'd hate to be out there and I was playing fullback and then all of a sudden they come to me and say, look, we want you to play 10. I'd absolutely pack myself. And it would confuse the hell out of you, you know sure. what I mean? So, yeah, maybe that's a fair point, Ted. But I think at the moment where there's uncertainty is just exactly how the laws are interpreted, you know, particularly at set piece and line out. The key areas of international footy right now is set piece.
1: Yeah.
0: That's it in a nutshell. In
1: set
0: the
1: piece,
0: TMO.
1: But set piece is the differentiator, isn't it?
0: So, like, set piece is what sets us apart from rugby league, you know. It's a huge important part of the game and why we love it. Not that I've got any idea how it operates, but I think it's one of the things that really separates the game. And it's a part of the game where you bring big bodies in, some humongous humans, into a game and you're trying to get them to be on top of their fatigue, be fit, be in the game and be highly skilled at the same time and mobile. So we're never going to get that out of the game, so that's just the reality. So how do we adapt and how do we evolve so we become one of the best in the world?
1: And the fact, the reason why the South Africans, the French, others love the set piece is because you can have bigger, stronger athletes and you don't have to worry so much about the cardiovascular demands. When New Zealand wants to play the game, running teams off their feet.
0: Mm.
1: You know, apart from having a scrum set piece that is a penalty earner, it's also a reset.
0: Yeah.
1: It's a chance for you to just be off your feet, not putting more Ks on the body. And that allows bigger and more powerful athletes to enter the game.
0: And it's
1: amazing a blueprint
0: position.
1: For France, a blueprint for South Africa.
0: And it's an amazing opportunity to attack from, Suma.
1: Yeah, for sure.
0: Like, as a back, when there's a scrum, you've got an opportunity to attack a 15-metre short side. Mm-hmm. You've got 40 metres on the open side. You've got manipulation of the back line. If you're able to get the scrum sorted off a line out, you've got a bit of space down the front. You've got a bit of space outside that last defender in between the 10. Like, there's so many options that you can get creative with, but it can only operate if you've got a solid set piece.
1: Agreed, mates. Mike's texted through, says maybe we need to make cuts at NZR. How many staff they take on tours with the teams? Look, the teams have got more complex and the support staff have got bigger, for sure. But I can't argue that because I've never run a high-performance team. But, sometimes you've got to ask yourself, how many players do you need? And the fact is, you know, I go back to this point.
0: Fault,
1: the All Blacks might have made $38 million, according to all reports. But how much did it cost to make that $38 million? And Mike also says, as good as it is having women's comps, they bleed money because they don't pay for themselves through sponsorship. Mike, neither does the NPC. I know that we're going to hear more of this, and we have a male skewed audience here on this station, but do not look at the women's game as that's the problem.
0: What are we going to say? Like, women
1: guys,
0: don't play sport. Are we going to go back to the 1920s?
1: Super Rugby loses money. They attract sponsorship, but I don't see you saying get rid of Super Rugby, as good as it is to have Super
0: I'll
1: Rugby.
0: Tell you something,
1: it doesn't wash its face, so let's get rid of it. They all lose money, Mike. And I'm never going to resolve from my thoughts around that. 55,000 tickets have been sold for the Black Ferns taking on the Red Roses at Twickers this week. And that was a figure from a week ago. 55,000. Why is it in this country we don't want to support women's rugby? They do there.
0: My dad does.
1: I've been to Eden Park in a sellout crowd. What are we talking about?
0: He would rather watch the Black Ferns at the moment because they play a certain brand that is so bloody exciting. They're so enjoyable to watch. And this is coming from a guy that grew up watching men's footy, don't get me wrong, but he loves the Black Ferns. They're such a joy to watch. What do we love in the Sevens? Women's Black Ferns Sevens team.
1: Yeah.
0: Outstanding team to watch. So, no, I don't buy into that silly comment.
1: Well, we know it's an investment, but, you know, it's paying dividends elsewhere. Why are we so reluctant here?

0: There's an undercurrent, and I've been around it, and I'm obviously, you know, in my personal life, in a relationship with a professional female athlete. I mean, you know, like, I just tire of it. It's such a dud argument. You know, men have played the game for 30 years professionally, and we're still not making money.
1: Yeah, and I'm going to say something, and everyone's going to come out, oh, you're so far off the mark here, cost of living. Look, I get there's a cost of living problem, but I think it's a lot on us too. Like, we're so stubborn and stuck in our own ways. We always find the reason not to go and support. Mm. We always find a reason.

0: put me in the dressing room and then left me unattended. So I came out of my concussion, didn't know where I was. Didn't know where I was and just walked out thinking I was coming off the bench that day. So, great times.
1: Was for the cookies, was it?
0: That's for the cookies. Great times in Papua New Guinea.
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1: Woo!
20: 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Really digging into the archives of this one. I don't recall the last time I heard this one on the show, Alpha. Real high energy.
21: Must be love Thursday.
20: Nice. Must be Thursday.
1: That's who doesn't love a Thursday? I love a Thursday. It's an underrated day of the week, Thursday. Mm. Just as an aside, a Friday, you know what's going to happen. Yep. But Thursday is open to possibility. Because
20: Thursday can be very productive because you want to make your Friday more of a cruise. Yeah, so you know,
1: Friday lunchtime, she's all over.
21: Yeah. I love a Friday.
1: This carry on, Sam.
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1: Where would you rank donuts Thursday in the days of the week?
22: Best day of the week.

0: I'd love to rank the days of the week. I don't think we do that enough.
1: So are we talking just weekdays or the weekend as well?
0: Days of the week. That's Monday through Sunday. Days of the week. Where do you rank them?
1: List them in order as you send them through.
0: We've got to get more rankings on this show, I've decided. Yeah. We just need more power rankings.
1: Okay, best to worst,
2: seven.
1: Days of the week.
0: Oh, I see.
1: I disagree. Monday's not seventh for me at all.
2: Oh.
1: No, I love Monday.
2: I love a Monday.
1: Yeah. I get to come back and hang out with you guys after being away for a couple of days. There's so much sport to talk about. Love me a Monday. No, I love a Monday. I'll go two then.
2: Yeah.
1: Right. Well, let's get some sports news headlines. Thanks to Night and Day. You guys can just start writing your lists.
0: I'm writing my list now. I'm listening, but I'm going to write a list.
1: Part of that's right. You are riding the list. This is true. We'll get to the changes, shall we, for the Black Ferns.
0: Yes, please.
1: The Black Ferns have named their side to take on the Red Roses. A crowd of more than 50,000 expected at Twickenham, Allianz Stadium, Twickenham. So it's a Sunday morning game. And for that Sunday morning game, we will see the return of loose forward Kaipo Olsen-Baker, winger Aisha Leta'inga, and lock Laura Bayfield. Mm. That's some big...

0: Happy that Bayfield's back. She's gun.
1: She is absolutely gun. You start looking at the side, you see some of the best available players. Maya Joseph comes back at halfback to play alongside Hannah King as well. So that is a great in to have there. The back line does read Joseph, King, Leto Anger, Brunt, Duplessis, Paul and Sorensen McGee.

0: Plum King, along with Olsen Baker, that we've got the most work to do.
1: They're going
0: to
1: be so... Well, there's two big conclusions. Kaipul Olsen Baker is one of the greatest players on the planet in terms of entertainment.
0: Yep. Mm-hmm.
1: And Laura Bayfield brings a hard edge and shoots things for a living. So, I mean, you know, she's tough as teak.
0: Yeah, she ain't one to mess with.
1: No.
0: She ain't one to mess with. So, yeah, some intriguing changes there. Looking forward to seeing how this one plays out.
2: Yeah, Anderson, calf. Ooh.
1: Yeah, not good.
0: Yeah.
1: Yeah.
0: Yep, that's the one player unavailable due to injury. So, yes, that is a blow, but let's hope that they can sort themselves out on that front. It's been confirmed as well what we had on the show just yesterday, that Adam Pompey is now once were warrior. He was gone. He's they'll be picking up. Quote to Sport Nation, Cameron George been quoted across the internet from Australian sources. So they listening over there. They picked up on it too. So we gave him his farewell yesterday, but it's now official.
1: Yeah,
0: Adam Pompey will not be at the Warriors next year.
2: Thanks, Adam. Appreciate you, brother.
0: Yeah, absolutely. His work should be appreciated. But one thing I was starting to point out, gentlemen, at the Warriors, we talked about it on the finals countdown last night. Of the team that played, only Mitch Barnett won't be back next year. Now that shows this is going to be a settled side at the top level. Throw in Jackson Ford, throw in Tanner Boyd, and this team is starting to look like, okay.
1: 2027, it's their year.
0: Sure, but and there's some good signings as well in the likes of Sam McIntyre from the Cowboys, as well as Grant Anderson, Will Warbrick.
1: Where do you see Grant Anderson and Warbrick fitting into this team?
0: Warbrick goes on the wing, and I think Anderson quite likely, in my eyes, comes into centre.
1: Mm-hmm.
0: I think that there may be a case of Anderson playing a bit of a Gannon role to see where he fits best and giving the incumbents some time. But I do look at this Warriors side and say that I think their top tier is looking strong for next season. I mean, I don't want to say you lose Mitch Barnett and you lose Metcalf and you lose Roger Tuivasa-Sheck and say they're necessarily stronger, but they're still strong at that level. The depth has been eaten away a little bit in some of those positions for us. And I think that when there's a few more injuries hits, do they have that same depth? So Luke Hansen's gone. Jack Cleary's gone. That level down that we talked about and bragged about how deep the Warriors can go there, that's, to me, I'm finding a little on the intriguing side. I think Jai Linane's going to be somebody who steps up into that backup half category. So that's where he will be the person that helps make the depth. They had about six potential halves for the NRL this year. Next year it's more like four. It's not, you know, far from a disaster. And same thing, losing Adam Pompey in the centres does whittle down what was looking like a real deep opportunity for you there.
1: Have you managed to turn sports news headlines into Warriors squad chat?
0: I don't know what you're talking about.
3: I'm ranking my days.
1: I am too. I've got big, and so is the text line on 8833. Rank your days of the week.
0: Fantastic. And just the last piece from me, actually, it's not fair to call this news.
2: What's Webby doing?
0: He's staying. He ain't going nowhere.
1: He's staying.
0: But I want to bring your attention to an article that was actually written 6 years ago, but leads into what we're talking about. It talks about the All Blacks scrum and how changes to the way the game's played in Super Rugby could end up being detrimental.

0: Well, did I?
1: You did.
2: See, you're too smart for yourself, Super. You're too smart for yourself.
1: The death of the dark arts. Is Super Rugby Aotearoa killing off the scrum?
0: Yeah, well,
1: good article, Scotty.
2: Well,
0: six years ago.
2: That's a hell of a point to bring up, because I've had this conversation. You look at the scrum now, and it is basically is zero ball, straight through the hooker's legs, out quick. I think you're like 1 to 2 seconds, but you look on that greatest rivalry tool, they're keeping that ball in. And these players haven't faced that because they're not used to having the scrum being taking place for 30 seconds, 40 seconds. A lot of pressure going through them.
0: That's true.
1: Look, on both the positive and the negatives, you reap what you sow. So
0: Where did I write that article? Where was that article?
1: The spin-off.
0: Six years ago.
1: That's Sports News Headlines and A Blast from the Past, brought to you by Night and Day. They've got it when you want it at Night and Day.
0: Bloody good stuff. Thanks for that, Sammy. Make no repayments until April 2027 with Massey Ferguson. Take it away, Dagger. What's the weather doing today?
2: Oh, it's a beautiful day here in Bay of Plenty, but we'll head to the far north, then we'll go to Northland, to Waikato, also Coromandel, Bay of Plenty, Taupo, mostly fine with morning frosts. Yeah, she's pretty chilly here this morning. Isolated showers about Northland clearing this morning. Gisborne, Hawke's Bay.

0: It's a power rankings day today. T-Roy's come through. Thirsty Thursday. Let's go. A lot of people feel that too. Adam's gone Saturday top. Friday two. Sunday three. I tend to agree with that assessment, actually. I tend to agree with plenty of that. Almost. Monday, Thursday, Wednesday, Tuesday. Down the bottom of the list. Irish has got Boomtown Rats. I don't like Mondays as his alarm for Mondays only. That's fair. Saturday, Friday, Sunday session, Thirsty Thursday. There's a theme here, Ben. Wednesday, Monday, Tuesday. Tuesday's not getting a lot of love. Thursday's my number one day, says this text. The anticipation is high. No one has yet suggested messing with your weekend, and traditionally, it's most people's payday. So it's always had some good feels about it. That's a good point, the payday. Love that. Keep your rankings coming in. Power ranking the days of the week just because we can here on Sport Nation. We're going to be back talking America's Cup after this. Andy Maloney, trimmer for Emirates Team New Zealand.
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2: Join me, Tony Johnson, weekday mornings on Sport Nation. We'll get across the biggest stories in sport. We'll speak with the people making the headlines and bring you the analysis that matters. From rugby and cricket to league, football and everything in between. It's sport with a Kiwi lens, made for Kiwi fans. 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
6: Marky Mark from Tauranga has made a very good point here. Maybe we need to rank twice. One for a normal healthy week and one after a bender on the weekend. So he's gone normal Saturday, Friday, Thursday, Wednesday, Tuesday, Monday, Sunday, 7th. Marky Mark, what are you doing on your Sundays? And then after a bender, obviously things change, and fair enough. He's gone Friday number one, Saturday number two, Thursday, Wednesday. He's basically just worked backwards.
7: Yeah.
6: Monday after a bender is not a good day. But we're just trying to focus without benders here. We're ranking days of the week. We're also chatting America's Cup because the preliminary regatta number two gets underway in Naples. And joining us on the line out of Emirates Team New Zealand, all set for this, is Andy Maloney, Trimmer. Andy, Scotty and Izzy here, mate. Good morning to you from home. How are you getting on?
8: Hey guys, yeah, going good here in Naples. It's just nice to be here at the venue for the match. It's awesome.
6: Yeah, this is the AC40s and the smaller boats. You've got an extra boat on course this weekend. It is the official America's Cup course. So what a valuable time for all the teams, not just you guys, Andy, in learning about conditions. Tell us about those conditions. What makes sailing in Naples tricky?
8: Yeah, I mean, I guess the team spent about 4 weeks here over the past few months. You know, we had a block back in July where we really focused on the conditions we'll get at the match next year. And then we've been here the last couple of weeks really preparing for the preliminary event starting this weekend. And I guess it's sort of a change of seasons right now going into this preliminary event. We expect slightly different conditions than what's typical during the July period. But yeah, it's going to make for a really exciting weekend. Some sort of thunderstorm activity coming through on Friday, and you know, it's just going to be super dynamic all weekend. And with the racing so tight in those one design boats, it's really just going to be about, you know, one decision at a time and trying to put yourself in the best place you can each step along the way, and trying to get into that match race final at the end of it.
6: Andy, runners up at the last regatta, the first preliminary regatta in Cagliari, but what have you learned since then as a team?
8: Yeah, that was a pretty hard one for us to take. You know, we served well all week, but we just didn't have it really when it came to that match race final. So, you know, we've spent the last couple of weeks actually focusing a little bit on that as well. We feel like we can sail these one design boats really well, and that we've got a good handle on the fleet racing of these boats.

0: way for a lot of Kiwi sailing fans. What about the locals? How have they embraced the Cup and how have they embraced this preliminary regatta? I believe there was an opening ceremony tonight or last night our time.
1: Yeah, it is a long way from home, like you say. But the locals here, really, they have gotten massively behind the Cup. And seeing the setup down in the race village here just for the

0: Well, I think Team New Zealand will, you know, obviously are going to be in the final, but I think Luna Russell will be the challenger.
1: Yeah.
0: I really do. I mean, they've been cranking away trying to win this thing for, you know, the best part of 2 decades. More than that, 3. So this is their best ever chance. It's going to be intriguing to see how the event is encapsulated by Naples. They

0: 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So get ready to bring the noise.
1: Takes it to the house. There's the slam dunk.
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0: It is 7 o'clock here on Sport Nation. Alpha and Sammy running the show. It's Scotty and Izzy's right through till 9am this morning. Chemist Warehouse Spring Frenzy Mega Sale on now. 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Plenty coming up this hour. It is Oracle Day today as well. We missed out on the Oracle yesterday because we were farting about, and we're not going to miss it twice in a row. So 8:15 this morning, it's Oracle time. Thanks to our friends at Prezi Cards, the perfect gift every time. We'll give you a cue to call a little bit later in the show. Rosie Buchanan-Brown's coming up at 7:15 this morning. Sam Parks out on Ngāti Porou East Coast will be here at 7:45. Lots of talk this morning too. Obviously, New Zealand Rugby has a summit meeting today in terms of the shape of its professional competitions under cost pressure. New Zealand Rugby gave you some thoughts about that in the first hour as well, where those cost pressures really are. It costs a lot of money to run teams in black and competitions. And on that note, here's a story we didn't get to in the first hour, but New Zealand Rugby's talking about making $20 million odd dollar losses over the next 5 years or 3 years if things continue the way they are. Manchester United, $1 billion in debt. $1 billion in debt. How do you get $1 billion in debt?
1: Sorry, that's a great question, Sumo, and that is mismanagement. They've been on a downward slope for a wee while for such a club. I enjoyed watching them. They were such a joy to watch back in the day, Paul Scholes, etc., Beckham. But since then, they've just no success.
0: Yeah.
1: Mismanagement.
0: I bring this up in the context of this is the EPL, right? The biggest football league in the world. And you've got one club in that league.
1: Haven't they got revenue of $600 million?
0: It's $1 billion in debt. You want to talk about the craziness of sport. I mean, that encapsulates everything that's crazy about sport. Overspending, big egos, poor administration, and thinking you're bigger than you are.

0: Yeah. Ricardo would be a great person to chat about that. He'd be all over it. But, yeah, there's some things going on with Manchester United for sure.
1: Well, amazing when you're $1 billion in debt and you think of cost-cutting measures to cut the staff lunch. I suppose, fair enough, Jim Radcliffe. Good on you. We'll see if they can turn that around. I only bring that up apropos of what's going on in the game here and understanding where things are at. I'd love to be a fly on the wall today.
0: So would I, Sue, man. You know what? I reckon it's going to get leaked. So just sit back and wait.
1: It will get leaked. We'll have those leaks for you on the show tomorrow. But this is an intriguing time for the game because ENPC is obviously enjoying a somewhat of a renaissance. But is that sustainable to run 14 provincial professional, semi-professional teams? You've got to ask yourself. We love it. We make no bones about that here on the show. But people are going to have to get out of their own way at some point and do what's right. Text here from Pod actually just tuned into the end of the Women's Rugby Chat. Why can't I find FPC games on Sky or TVNZ? Sky is the host broadcaster of rugby in this country. Pod, just to give you an insight into the business, so they own the rights to rugby. It was their decision not to broadcast all the FPC games. They didn't believe that they wanted to spend the money in doing that. They have done so in the past. And so only select FPC games have been broadcast by the host broadcaster, the rights owner. It also pays to point out that TVNZ came on board as a free-to-air partner to encourage the broadcast of all NPC games.

0: the amount of cameras involved and the logistics of that. It is an expensive thing to broadcast, but ultimately, it's so important that it is. And this is the intrigue around rights in this country, because we battle for rights as companies, and the sports sell those rights. Broadcast rights tend to be the single biggest asset that you sell. So the single biggest income that you have, above sponsorships, above ticket sales and merchandise. And you now have a situation where the cost of production is proving to be a barrier for those who once paid for rugby. I remember my time at Sky, you know, first joining, I mean, we would have broadcast the grass growing on FMG Stadium, because that was the position of the business at the time, and the importance attached to making sure that all rugby was covered. And it's changed now. So it's hard. Netball's been through it, obviously. Cricket's experiencing it now with the Super Smash. And the fact is that when they sold their rights back to the pay TV provider, the pay TV provider didn't want to cover that. Didn't see value in the domestic game. Saw value in the international game, as you do. Didn't see that they wanted to also attach the same value to our domestic cricketers and our domestic competitions. So, and they're all questions that I guess have been known to us as business insiders for a long time, but perhaps not to the public. And you're right, the problem for rugby there is, obviously, the NRL is growing its broadcast footprint for its women's competition, so is the AFLW. And those competitions, as a virtue of that, are becoming more widely known and more watched.
1: And they've got buy-in too, you know. I think that's the big thing for me, Sumo, after today's big old meeting and whatever the outcome is. I think as a nation, we just got to back it. And I know it's hard to do because we've backed it before and it's gone nowhere. You know, but hopefully some common sense prevails, whatever that looks like, don't know. Park your egos at the door before you walk into this building, and as long as you've got the betterment of rugby in this country at the top of your mind, hopefully we can get a decision and move forward. But you're dead right, like the way that we consume our sport and the way that we watch, it's totally different. It's totally different. People don't have long attention spans these days. They like to do a little TikTok and see a little highlight. So the things are changing with the way we see the thing. But I absolutely love MPC. I will sit down and watch all of the games if I can, because I absolutely enjoy it.
0: If you had the chance, and understanding, you know, Sky TV, and this is not a criticism of Sky TV. It is the fact that, you know, now if you want to subscribe to Sky TV, you get all this as part of your tier package, right?
1: Yep.
0: Would the NPC survive on its own if it had its own pay pass? Likewise, Super
1: for
0: Rugby.
1: For me personally, yes,
0: you would. So yes, you would pay a figure every year, dedicated figure, just to watch the NPC, for instance, or a dedicated package just to watch Super Rugby.
1: Yes, I would. Yeah, I love NPC. You know I do. Hawke's Bay, and I've just got the Taranaki team in front of me, and I'm like, oh, I'm getting nervous.
0: Well,
1: Auntie Tony.
0: Auntie Tony's come at you. Yeah, Taranaki taking on Hawke's Bay this week.
2: They've got a squad, man.
0: That's a huge game for the Magpies.
2: Look at that back line. Lennox, Jacob, Naholo, Rona, Grinley, and then you got Ratamai Tavuki Nepkins, Takoi Solomoni on the outside. Yeah. Oh, my goodness.
0: And Josh Lord.
2: Scotty Barrett.
0: Josh Lord and Scooter Barrett locking the scrum.
1: Yes, disgusting.
2: What could have been, eh, Taranaki? But anyway, back to your original point. Yes, I would, Sumo. I would go and buy the pass because that's how much I love this sport and that competition in particular. I'm very patriotic about my Hawke's Bay team. As you know, I've been copping it.
0: Yeah, and so here's a question for you on that basis, and I bring it up because at the moment, NPC's included in the rights to New Zealand rugby. Could the provinces make a case of saying, okay, well, we'll control the broadcast rights for provincial rugby in this country and sell that as a standalone package outside of the rights you sell for All Blacks and Super Rugby for the NZR-controlled competitions?
1: I can see that happening. I truly believe, from a Hawke's Bay point of view, well, I can only speak from them. Man, they were great at encouraging like commercial partners coming in. We had an outstanding fan base.
0: Still do.
2: And we still do, yes, for sure. We got Low Corporation, they were huge there, and a lot of other big factors and benefactors back there in Hawke's Bay that's helped.

0: us be able to do what we've done. So if that is the case, well, every case is different, but from a Hawke's Bay point of view, I totally believe they can.
1: There have been many cases of that, of the province has been able to rely on really key partners. I think of Murray Sturgeon at Tasman, and I'm thinking of Golden Edge and his businesses. And I mean, I'm watching a 2010 flashback game between Tasman and Bay of Plenty. It's on here in the studio. And thinking how long a sponsor like Murray Sturgeon has been a part of that union. You think about the various sponsors that have been through Hawke's Bay, through the Taniwha, through the Seminoffs and toll corporations in the past. You know, like every province needs that sort of fundamental foundation backer.
0: Yes.
1: And I'd love to have a chat to one of them about what they get out of this. You know, what's
0: I reckon they'd love it. Like the conversations I have on the street, Sumo, that man, people are loving MPC.
1: Yeah, for sure.
0: And they're really enjoying the product. And I think they get a real genuine connection to the team, to the players. And yeah, like maybe that's the case. We'll go chase a big corporation, a big sponsor.
1: Yeah, see, I've had the pleasure of meeting a number of them and met Murray Sturgeon a few weeks back as we were filming for TVNZ's One for the Radio in Tasman. And what a legend.
0: I mean, he's get Mussey on. He's Devon Hotel.
1: Mussey in the Devon Hotel.
0: There you go.
1: Well, Peter Tennant and his business has been a big supporter of sport and events in Taranaki for a long time. That's Muss's father-in-law, of course. 7-Eleven here. We're going to be catching up with Rosie Buchanan Brown right after the break.
2: Tony Johnson, Izzy Dagg, Kyle Mills and the team bringing you sport with a Kiwi lens. 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
0: Yeah.
4: 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Let's get back to what's worked for us for the past 24, 25 weeks. Mm-hmm. I didn't see any of that. That's what I want to see. I don't see leaders talking in that Warriors
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Also on now, it's the Farah Palmer Cup. And joining us out of

0: Greedy.
1: Oh, unreal. Greedy. Come on now. We earn every single one of those.
2: Hey, it's top of the table this weekend, man. Taking on Waikato. That is always a tough clash, and they're on the back of two wins back-to-back as well. So what have you been training for this week? What's it been like?
1: Yeah, well, obviously, we know what they bring. We know that they're a talented side, so we can't take them lightly. And even though, yeah, we are 4 from 4, we can't be too cocky about it. So got to be honest and respect their both their forward pack and their back line. But we know what we're good at, and we're going to bring it to them.
0: There's a bit of a rivalry here between you and Waikato. Can you talk to us about that rivalry? What any conversations in amongst the team? What makes this game so bloody special, Rosie?
1: Yeah, I mean, there's obvious history there between us and them going at it the last couple of years in the grand final, and, you know, us getting that silver medal ain't very enjoyable. So, there's a wee bit of, animosity there, but
3: good word.
1: I think it's just the fact that both teams just go at it with all heart. So I think that's why those battles are so you know, like, exciting.
3: Yeah.
1: Because, you know, they just go hard and we just go hard as well. So, it's become a bit of a trend over the last

0: of the week?
1: Ooh, tricky.
2: Yeah.
1: I think power ranking number one, probably Saturday. I get to do what I love and spend it with the people that I love.
0: That's a good point.
1: And then lowest, probably a Monday. Yeah.
0: Monday?
1: Cranking back into trainings,
0: yeah.
1: We have a Monday morning gym at 6 a.m.
0: Oh, that's
1: nice.
0: So
1: like,
0: that'll get you.
1: Yeah.
0: That'll get you.
1: Got to get up for that.
0: That'll get you.
1: It's always tricky, yeah.
3: But no doubt Sunday you would have recovered well.
2: Yeah.
3: Hey, so you'd be ready, fresh and ready to go. Come on,
1: yeah,
3: Rosie.
1: Yeah, 100%. 100%. Doing those little 1%ers. You know all about them, don't you?
0: Good shade. Rosie, what are you most pleased about with your game this season?
1: I think I've really been enjoying the energy that I bring on, and just getting the girls excited for the last quarter. I know it can be pretty tricky for those that go the full 80, and so I try to come on and just remember that we're there to enjoy the sport first and foremost. You know, we don't get any coin for it, so we're out there to enjoy the 80 minutes. And I've been carrying a few niggles, but I haven't let that that sort of slow me down as such. So yeah, I've been just enjoying being in the space and being around some awesome talent.
0: Nice.
3: Rosie, got any fun stories that's happened throughout these first four rounds or in amongst the group that you could share with us on radio? One thing I love about this show is we like to just get the best out of everyone and tell yarns and maybe throw people under the bus. Anything?
1: Throw under the bus. Well, to be fair, we had an awesome week last week up in Auckland against Counties Monaco. And because we always do a juicy presentation. And so last week we didn't have anyone come in, but our coaches decided to, you know, run the show, and each coach had a small group of players, and they either rapped, sang a song, like remixed a song, or just read a poem. And so like two of our coaches with a little bit of culture in them, they had that rhythm, but our fourth coach, he was not so rhythmic and sort of lost the flow a little bit, but the girls were pissing themselves in tears. It was honestly the funniest thing ever. It would blow up on TikTok, I tell you that much for free.
0: Oh, we love it so much.
2: Good.
0: In terms of what you're experiencing in the game itself, what have been the biggest areas where you've noticed a leap in skill or speed in the game, Rosie?
1: Yeah, I think this year a lot more teams have been going like edge to edge.
0: Yeah.
1: And I mean, the weather hasn't always played part, but I think when it has sort of been achievable, the girls have really held on to the ball for consecutive phases. And I mean, that's probably the biggest jump, especially from club in previous seasons. Like, just getting that phase number increase really tests the defense. So I think when teams can do that, it obviously brings that exciting brand of footy, and then we see that in the men's game as well.
0: Yeah.
1: So I think the longer we keep the ball in hand, the better the sport.
3: Well, get ready for it, because you're under the roof. There ain't no weather going to hamper the game this weekend. Exactly. Talk to us about playing under the roof. Never had the luxury or privilege to play there, and I guess it must be a magical place to be able to play.
1: Yeah, well, first time for me.
3: I haven't
1: jumped under the roof. But if it's anything like the conditions around like Forsyth and that glass house, it's probably going to be pretty chaotic to start with. Firm underfoot, but yeah, exciting brand of footy. And there's going to be some awesome vibes all around. And I don't know, like, I'm sure you would have experienced it too in your days, Izzy, but it just brings that like almost like a little kid in a candy store kind of vibe. So yeah, it's just that pure excitement to run around in this big open space.
3: Yeah, the big difference, I used to straighten my hair, so knowing that it wouldn't get, like, you know, just a little bit curly after the rain, so I could just really go into the game knowing I'm going to look dapper throughout the entire 80 minutes is probably the big upside there, Rosie.
1: Right, is that where I started falling out?
3: Oh, wow!
2: Oh my God, my heart hurts!

0: Now, don't clip that, socials, please. Yeah, move on. Up. Get out of here.
1: That's going up.
2: Love and respect.
1: Rosie, before we let you go, a bit of a game for the Black Ferns coming up this weekend as well. When you go through the FPC, is that the team that, you know, people are talking about? Do you guys have your theories on where that side is at and what their chances are this weekend against Red Roses?
3: Yeah, we get excited for every game that they play, eh? And if we can, try and link up with a small group or the whole team. And it's always cool to watch our mates. So, yeah. You know, we've got a handful of girls in that squad, so it's really exciting to just watch the people that you have been able to play rugby with go out and do their thing. And my flatmate, she's from England, so, yeah, there's a little bit of, you know, money on the line there kind of thing. Mm. And so, yeah, looking for bragging rights, that's for sure.
1: Yeah, be 60,000 plus there at Twickenham for that game as well. We hopefully you get a great crowd under the roof too at One New Zealand Stadium this weekend. Rosie Buchanan-Brown out
0: You're
1: of Canterbury.
0: They had taken on
1: Waikato this Saturday in the FPC, a competition they are currently leading. Rosie, you're the best. We'll talk to you later, mate.
0: Thanks, Rosie.
3: Love you guys. Thank you so much.

0: don't think she goes straight to falling out.
1: Yeah, that is the reason it's falling out, okay?
2: Honestly, you give...
1: I'm just a punching bag on this show.
2: Well, you know, that's the people
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2: we
1: know
2: get.
1: What? 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
6: .29 here on Sport Nation. Let's get some sports news headlines. Thanks to Night and Day. They've got it when you want it at Night and Day. I tell you what the Black Ferns have got. They got some big guns back for the big test against England in the WXV. The remaining game, it is a Sunday morning, 3 o'clock New Zealand time kickoff to look forward to. It is one of the big tests of the year for, in any occasion, but certainly in the Whitney Hansen era for the Black Ferns, this will be intriguing. They're welcoming back Kaipo Olsen-Baker, Laura Bayfield and Aisha Leti-Inga. That is powerhouse inclusions in every sense of the word, both up front and out wide. And let's hope that the out wide gets some ball, because to tell you what, England know how to deny it. So intriguing that one. Liam Lawson excited to be back into what he calls his car. Getting back into the racing bulls this weekend for the Azerbaijan Grand Prix. He's been with Red Bull, of course, the last three rounds of the comp, as he's been covering for Isaac Hadjar, but he's back to where he's been for the first part of the season. In his words, you like your own car, so it's a good feeling to be back in my car, he says. It was a good few races, but feels good to do the prep and be back in my car. I'm excited. It is, sometimes you get an upgrade and you know, you drive a nice car, flash car. It's a nice car, but when you get back into your car with the kit chair set exactly how you want it, all the right radio presets, you know what it's like. I feel that vibe. And Los Angeles have announced where Hayden Wild will win his Olympic gold medal in 2028. They've put out the pattern, the format for it, and exactly what location. It'll be going along Venice Beach, racing along the sands, and then off into the Pacific Ocean. How good. Can't wait. So, Venice Beach. I think Venice Beach is a very appropriate place for our beautiful own wild child man. And wacky man and the Falcon, Hayden Wild, to go and grab himself an Olympic gold in just a couple of years' time. Those are your sports news headlines brought to you by Night and Day. $3 donuts every day in September at Night and Day.
7: Beautiful. Nice one, Sammy. Thanks very much. Massey Ferguson, no repayments until April 2027. Here is your weather with the Dagger Man.
8: Thanks, Sumo. Northland to Waikato, also Coromandel Bay, plenty in Taupo, fine apart from isolated morning showers in North.

0: Auckland, Waitomo to Manawatu, including Taumarunui and Taihape, fine apart from isolated showers, cloud increasing later. Gisborne, Hawke's Bay, Wairarapa, showers about Gisborne and coastal Hawke's Bay and Wairarapa, clearing this morning or afternoon. Otherwise, fine day. Horowhenua to Wellington, we'll go to South Island as well. Nelson, Marlborough and Canterbury, fine weather. That's all you need to know. Buller, Westland, also north and central Otago and Dunedin, showers developing morning or afternoon, some may be heavy. Clutha, Southland and Fiordland, cloud increasing with showers, some heavy. Chatham Island, showers, some may be heavy with hail, easing late morning and fine spells increasing. A couple of weather temperatures to gauge your interest. Auckland, a high of 13. Tauranga starts off chilly. Trust me, she's cold outside, 7 degrees, but it's going to get to a high of 12. Hamilton, a low of 5 degrees with a high of 8. Wellington starts off at 9, gets to a high of 11. Christchurch, 5 degrees, and gets to a balmy, not that balmy, 10 degrees. Dunedin, 11, and a high of 13. Sumo.
1: Thanks very much, Izzy. Dag, that is your weather. Don't stop, keep moving. Put a new Massey Ferg to work now with no repayments until April 2027. Still to come this hour, we're going to be talking to Sam Parks. Really looking forward to this. Actually, out in Ngāti Porou East Coast, Heartland Rugby continues. I love Heartland. We get a chance to chat to Heartland players and coaches every week here on the show, and what a game that is. And, you know, the fact is they do it for love, these guys, don't they?
0: They do.
1: Hard yakka. And there's just something, old school about it, almost anachronistic in this world of professional athletics and professional sports. But you think about the commitment required from all of these players, coaches who go about their business in the Heartland provinces and who travel some extraordinary distances, go through some incredible logistics just to play the game. And those stories never cease to amaze me. And it's about where you're from, isn't it? A Heartland is just one of those competitions where it is what it is. I understand that because it is amateur. But I always find you just get amazing people, amazingly connected people to their communities. And that's what's so great about it.
0: Well, I think every guest we've had on from Heartland Sumo has to travel far and wide to get to these games, to even make trainings. A lot of them are in pod systems wherever they are around the country and getting together on a Tuesday night. And they're doing it for the love. There's no doubt in my mind. But there's some great stories that come out of this. And one of them's coming up with Sammy Parks. I went to school with young Sammy, and he's played for both Poverty Bay and North Ngāti Porou East Coast. So someone that knows the rivalry, the tradition there in along the East Coast. It's a hell of a game. It's in the East Coast this time at Whakarua Park. It's going to be an outing. There's going to be people on horseback. There's going to be hangis, dug, and crayfish being sourced from the ocean, and there's going to be a lot going on. But mate, it's a competition that we really enjoy. And well, King Country are flying. Who's going to chase them down and knock them off their perch? Thames Valley. We all know what the Swamp Foxes are able to do. South Canterbury, Mid Canterbury, they've been lumbering away in the background. Wide upper bush, where are they at? It's an enjoyable comp and looking forward to this chat. I'm actually going to stay at Sammy's house on the weekend, Sumo, which you probably didn't know. He's living in Tarawera, Lake Tarawera, in his mum and dad's batch. There. So he's leaving the house so Daisy, myself and her sister can go in there. So I'm going to ask him the most important question is, how clean is it?
1: Yeah.
0: Have you left it in a good state?
1: That's fair.
0: For my arrival tomorrow night to go there.
1: What do you have to do? You have to bring your own bedding, or is it a fully furnished situation?
0: No, so I got to take my own bedding because I don't want to leave. Look, let's be honest, he's still basically a young cat, so I don't think he'd be doing much laundry and changing the sheets. So we'll go in and get our own things.
1: Right.
0: we'll take our own laundry in there, mate, and get into it. So looking forward to it.
1: Well, you just keep the house tidy too. Right, it's Thursday, which means it's time for this.
2: Are we going to get pumped up enough to make some bad decisions and perhaps play a little game called Just the Tip? Just for a second, just to see how it feels.
3: Just the Tips.

0: We will start with the Black Ferns against England.
1: Do you know what I'm going to do here? I'm going to go out on a limb and I'm going to say the Black Ferns.
2: England.
1: Yeah. Smart. Well, that's the favourite.
0: Yeah. England, $1.40 favourite. Black Ferns out $2.80. And we go over to the Wallabies against the Springboks.
1: Where's the game being played? Perth, isn't it?
3: Perth. Opus. Optus, whatever it is. I'm going to take the Wallabies. There's something, I don't know what it is, don't ask me, I've got no idea, but there's something about this Wallabies team and they're going to get it done and they're going to make us shiver because they're coming here on October 10 to take on the All Blacks, Wallabies.
1: I want to agree with you, but I'm going to say the superior bench of the box will get the job done, so I'll take the Springboks. But I think it might be a closer game than people imagine.
0: Fair, $1.35 favourite, South Africa, 8.5 line, Australia out at $3.10, NPC.

0: set at Trafalgar, isn't it? They need to do something. They need to get a hustle on. But Bay is, oh, I think they'll be energised by what happened last week. Tough to pick, but I think I'm just going to pick the Marco on hometown advantage.
1: I went into physio the other day, Sumo, and all the Bay of Plenty steamers were rolling around, and I went in with my hoodie up and my eyes down because I didn't want to see them and cop them.
0: That's
1: cop
0: fair.
1: It from them.
0: That's fair. good decision.
1: So I'm going to take. Get up the Marco.
0: Oh, wowee. I'll take the Marco by not many. Marco by seven.
1: I'll take overs.
2: Overs on seven. Well, the line at the tab is 5.5. Auckland, Manawa 2.
1: Oh. Manawa 2. $2 only.
0: Have Auckland turned a corner?
1: Nah.
0: No? Wins against counties, wins against Tasman?
1: Well, you look at the team, the players coming back from All Blacks duties, there's not many going back into Auckland. I don't think there's any.
0: Well, how many in Manawa 2?
1: None. But hey, they're on a bit of a tear at the moment, and I'm taking them.
0: That's fine. And I agree. I love the way they're playing the game. I'm just going to say Auckland might just have turned a corner, so I'll take Auckland just to keep this interesting.
2: What about Northland against counties, man?
0: You know where I'm going.
1: Counties.
2: Well, Dagger's adding his league to the multi at $9.
1: Northland.
0: Stay with your pick.
1: By 15.
0: I'll take overs.
2: Fair. 23.5 is that line, with counties at $9. Northland, $1.05. Canterbury, Southland.
1: Canterbury
0: for me. And I'll put them at 14. I'll put them at...
1: I'll go overs.
0: I'll put them at 20. You still going overs?
1: Yeah, overs.
0: Okay.
2: Over 20. Well, Southland's out at $10 with a line of 25.5 in that one. What about Harbour against Otago?
0: Oh, it's a tough game. I think this is the game of the round.
2: Yeah.
1: Harbour.
0: Game of the round. I'll take Otago.
2: Fair. Well, Otago are the favourites away from home. $1.60. Mm. North Harbour out at $2.30.
0: That is great odds on Harbour, by the way.
2: Wellington, Waikato.
1: Waikato. 20.
0: I'll take unders.
2: Yeah, fair. Well, Waikato is paying $1.16. Wellington out at $5. The line is 15.5. Under over there. And Hawke's Bay, Otago. Oh, sorry, not Taranaki. Otago. Sorry, Taranaki.
0: Oh, man. Oh, that Taranaki team is stacked. And I know home advantage for the Magpies. Don't underestimate McLean Park, but I'm going to have to tip in on Taranaki here. Sorry, Iz.
1: No, don't be sorry, man. You don't mean it. Hawke's Bay.
2: Well, Hawke's Bay are $2.05 outsiders at home. The TAB with Taranaki and their All Blacks at $1.72. Just 1.5 that line to the NRL.
1: Come on, Hawke's Bay. I can't deal with Auntie Tony.
0: Yeah.
2: Semi-finals. Fins up against the Roosters.
1: Dolphins. Even though I want the Roosters to win for my 7 points, but
0: I'll take the Roosters.
2: Fair. Panthers, Knights.
1: Panthers.
0: Yeah, correct. Can't see the Knights doing it.
1: 14.
0: Unders.
2: Unders on 14. Dolphins were favourites in that other game at $1.70. $2.20 on the Roosters. And Panthers $1.28 for the Knights, $3.80 with a line of 10.5. So just repeat that. Panthers 14 you say? And unders
0: Scotty? For me.
2: Yeah, cool. And we had to get off to Sam Park, so we'll leave it there.
1: Okay.
0: Lovely stuff. That is just the tips for another week. 7:42 here on Sport Nation. We are talking to the one and only Sam Parks right after this.
3: Tune in for live commentary of the Panthers against the Knights. Kick off 7 p.m. Sunday. Thanks to our mates at ECN. 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With a great mix of analysis, laughs, hot takes and plenty of banter, we cover the important stories from the week that was and the sporting

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7: Land Championship continues this weekend. You're on Sport Nation with Scotty and Izzy right through till 9 a.m. this morning. Sammy and Alpha running the show, and a great pleasure to welcome Ngati Porou's coach Sam Parks to the show. Finally, Sam, good morning.
8: Parksy!
9: Hey, yeah, kia ora. Izzy, how's it going? Sumo, how's everything going?
7: We're good, thanks, Sam. Like, one of our first texts of the day was about you, actually, and I just want to go back and find that. It's been a busy old day on the text machine, but it's basically a tale of you being under the bed like the monster. That's what people tell their kids, Sam Parks. How have you developed such a reputation? The boogeyman checks his closet to make sure Sam Parks is not in there. That's the text from Parata.
9: This is very kind of you.
7: How have you developed this tough man reputation, Sam Parks? A man of mystery too, a little bit.
9: Oh yeah, I like it that way. I sort of keep off social media and all that. Don't really have Instagram and that kind of thing. So it's quite good that I come out of the woodwork every now and again for a sporting event, and then adds to the whole mystery of it all. But yeah, no, just being on the coast, I reckon, is a big part of that whole thing here.
10: I'll tell you how he does it. Sammy and Sumo, he pops up on the television and knocks people out. That's why he is the boogeyman. But he's on the show to talk about this game this weekend. Ngati Porou East Coast taking on Poverty Bay, brother. Look, how's the season been for this group, and what does this game mean to you and your province?
9: Yeah, look, yeah, first of all, it's obviously a big game for our local derby against Poverty Bay this weekend. And both teams are not really having a season to remember. East Coast is just coming out of a little bit of a dark patch sort of thing, but we've got Tari Ngātai as our head coach, so we're just building towards a little bit of consistency, really, learning a few new things from Tari, his particular game plan. So we had a few tough losses, but

0: winter here and there.
1: What's a local derby like between Poverty Bay and Ngāti Porou East Coast? What's the day like?
0: Well, I mean, the day is just like anything else, but just the game itself, it probably does have a lot of bad blood and a lot of genuine hatred in it. So, yeah, can't really sugarcoat it. It's not like, we have massive...

0: mine company in that. So just the last project was a log house, a two-story log house up in Kerikeri in Northland. So that's going to come on the market at the end of this month or maybe into early October. So look at selling that and then look at moving back home. Yeah, so there's that for work. And then obviously, yeah, I've got my skipper's license. So I'm working in Croatia and Greece in the European summers when I, for like 8 weeks of the year sort of thing. Working on party boats and doing private charters and that all around Croatia and Greece. So yeah, that's sort of my working life.
1: God damn, you've clocked it. How good is this sounding? I'm building log houses and then sailing boats around Croatia and Greece. That sounds like you've put a good life together, Parksy. Damn.
0: Yeah, no, it's brilliant. Yeah, the good opportunities that I've the random sort of opportunities that have come up. Like I've got no background in sailing or being on a boat. We're not a boating family at all. But I was just playing rugby in Germany. Back in 2018, and then a friend of mine signed up for a skipper's course in Croatia and thought he was just getting scammed, rang me up, and I was just sitting at the pub, and he said, "Oh, bro, come

0: We don't really string too many wins together or too many successful seasons, but being involved in the Meads Cup winning season and the Lahore Cup winning season, and like when you win for the coast, man, if you could bottle up and sell it, you'd make a fortune. So that's sort of the feeling around playing for Ngāti Porou East Coast.
1: Oh, we love it, bro. We love seeing blokes like yourself go back and represent their province and do such a fantastic job, brother. So keep it up and long may it continue. And all the best this weekend as well, Parksy. Just quickly before we let you go, a question I've always wanted to know is, we know you can scrap, and I've seen it, and we know I've seen you win King of the Ring, etc. Has there been any moments out there on the field where you've just had to give someone the wink just to tie her a bit?
0: No, it's quite funny. As soon as I started fighting, all the altercations sort of stopped. I don't know what this was here. Yeah, someone must know something.
2: Well, we're not surprised. Any advice for Dagger before he takes over your house this weekend?
1: Yeah, you kept it clean?
0: Yeah, it's all clean, done up. Me and the missus have got it thick and fair for you, but bring some long pants. He's cold here at Lake Tauriwa.
3: Yeah.
1: Oh, beautiful.
3: That's it.

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0: Sport Nation, the Kiwi voice of sport. Farmlands, rule of rugby legends. Nominate yours now at farmlands.co.nz. That is a big old hour coming up. Nella Sissa just around the corner. Paul Mawari will be along with our TAB odds update as well. It's Oracle Day this morning. So in the next ad break, we'll give you your cue to call. Make sure you get in touch with the Oracle and take them on to win a $250 Prezi card to spend at millions of places that accept Visa and MasterCard. Time for the breakfast. A little bit of homework, as always, delivered by Sam Ackerman. And today we're talking about athletes and their side hustles. The best side hustles in sport. Yeah. Athletes who have gone on to do other things with their fame and their fortune, or potentially make a fortune with their fame. One or the other. There's an undisputed number one here.
1: Yes.
0: Undisputed number one, the George Foreman grill.
1: George Foreman.
0: The George Foreman grill. Unbelievable. The money he made off that, which far surpassed anything he made in the boxing ring. But the George Foreman grill remains, I think, the ultimate side hustle.
1: Yeah, he's pretty good. That's one that's got me thinking potentially I should bring out a competitor to the Weber barbecue. But I think George...
0: The Brad Weber.
1: The Brad Weber.
0: He's
1: barbecue.
0: Really missed a trick there, Weber.
1: I love this. I follow so many pages, Sumo, in regards to athletes. And a lot of them you hear about are American athletes.
0: That's right.
1: MJ, obviously, with buying Charlotte Hornets or Bobcats, whatever they were, and then selling that for over $1 billion. So he's currently, he's phenomenal. You can go to David Beckham with the...

0: Inter Miami, bought them for $25 million. I think they're worth over $1 billion now, and his stake is worth $350 million USD. Mm. Hell of an investment. But one that got my attention the other day was Kevin Durant. Everyone knows him for his basketball. Such a great athlete and what he's done in the game of basketball. But it's off the court is where he's made a lot of his money. He made an investment into a company called Happy Face. I don't know a hell of a lot about this company, but it just got acquired by NVIDIA for $11 billion. So basically, he put $250,000 USD into this company, forgot about it, and next minute gets a check for $60 million USD. So that is phenomenal.
1: That's a side hustle.
0: And just on a side note, Suma, I just want to ask you a personal question here.
1: No, I don't
0: about
1: do personal
0: the last
1: questions.
0: 12 months. Mm. About the last 12 months, I just want to wrap your brain back to maybe 10 months ago, maybe even a bit less.
1: I can't do that.
0: Have you forgot something?
1: What are you talking about?
0: Is there anything that is on your mind that potentially might upset you or just might
1: keep me up at night?
0: Might keep you up at night if you remember it. It surely would, because it would absolutely berate me if this was the case. I just want you to take a listen to this.
1: Yeah. Michaela, I've got a deal for you. Just before we start this chat in seriousness, here's a serious deal. I'm going to be shipping you my favourite pies. Get the job done this weekend and the pies are on me.
0: So
1: I do remember that.
0: So obviously you made a bet a long time ago.
1: Yeah.
0: And you promised pies.
1: It was the semi-final of the A-League.
0: Yeah, so I just want you to please explain yourself to Michaela. Michaela, good morning.
2: Hey, so where are my pies at?
1: Oh, my God.
2: Okay.
1: Oh, my, what a stitch up. What a stitch up. Good morning, Michaela.
2: Hello.
1: Okay.
2: Hi. I go all the way to America and come back and still no pies.
0: Now, come on, Sim, okay. It's on you, brother. Okay. I delivered on the fish and chips.
1: Yeah, well, you
0: Where's
1: did.
0: Where's the pies?
1: Well, okay, one thing about that clip, there was no time frame on that, so I just want to make that clear.
2: 5 months?
1: Well,
2: five months.
1: Did you?
2: I
1: okay.
2: trust issue now.
1: No, don't.
2: I trust
1: oh, my
2: now.
1: God.

0: Michaela, I am going to get you the pies. Now, I can't believe this, actually. Hang on. Let me compose myself. I did think after you won the semi-final, the last thing Bev would have wanted is for a dozen pies to arrive at Phoenix HQ.
1: Bev would have been really happy if she got one.
0: Well, yes, she might have been, but I didn't know what the nutrition factor was. I didn't know what was going on. Then you get through the final, then like you disappear. I didn't want pies sitting in the freezer for 5 months. But now, and I think I've probably, the best way I can explain this is by not delivering the pies, I knew you'd have to come back, and I really wanted you to come back. So
1: I was guaranteed to come back like 3 months before. I signed a contract, babe.
0: I know contracts in professional sport, they're not worth the paper they're written on.
1: Oh, please.
2: Now, Michaela, I'll jump in here.
0: Oh, no.
2: I'll jump in here. So I asked the question to Sumo, I think it was about 4 months ago, and you said to me through the camera, you said, I've said them. They're in the freezer.
0: No, I was trying to get you off my back.
1: I don't want four-month-old freeze pies.
0: That's what I'm saying. No. I know you're a person who's after quality, you're after freshness.
1: Yes.
0: So
1: yes,
0: you've got, okay.
2: How this came about is...
0: Oh, my God.
2: We didn't even bring it up, but Michaela messaged yesterday and asked where her pies were. So we said, okay, we won't tell Sumo. We'll catch him off guard and we'll see where the pies are at.
0: Oh,
2: now, here's your chance, Sumo.
0: Dogs.
2: Here's your chance.
0: Okay, Michaela.
1: Yes.
0: When do you need these pies? Are you in pie mood this week, for instance? Next week, is it pie time? Is it high time for pie time?
1: It's pie time, and we leave for Aussie on Saturday. So we're on a time crunch.
0: Oh my gosh. Okay. All right. Okay. So do you want them after you come back from Australia or before? Like that's giving me you want tomorrow pies, in other words.
1: Yeah, tomorrow pies would be beautiful.
0: Okay.
1: I love a tomorrow pie.
0: I can just now I can sense what my day has just become. That's fantastic.
1: No, because I promised people pies.
0: Oh
1: and
0: my god.
1: Pies. I looked terrible.
0: This is
1: oh my god.
0: Can I just make this clear to the listeners as well? We've never met in person, so now I'm terrified of the first time I actually get to meet you.
1: I know.
0: And every time I meet you from this point forward, I feel like I'm going to have to come bearing a pie.
1: I know. I hold grudges too.
0: Oh my god.
1: Yeah.
0: So do I, and I've got a hell of a one brewing against my workmates right now. That's for sure. How are you?
2: We'll get the pies here, promise.
0: Piegate will be settled, but can we get to the bottom of how you are?
1: Oh, I'm so good.
0: Yeah.
1: I'm so good. So happy to be back.
0: Yeah.
1: It's a good time when I'm back down here and I get to mess with you. It's been a great day already. It's only 8 a.m. I'm feeling good.
0: Maggie, tell me what it was like going home. Like, what did you get up to in the off season? Was it just good to reconnect with your people and sort of, I guess, reflect on what was a pretty big season for you and the girls?
1: Yeah, went home. I literally just hung out with my family the entire time.
0: Nice.
1: It's so cool. My sister was back from uni too, so it was like the first time all of us have been together. It was so nice. It was good to get a break and go home, but then by like month one, I was ready to come back. I was like, all right, I'm done. I'm bored. I was like, I'm bored and I'm ready to get started, but yeah. It was good. It was good to reconnect, and I think even all the girls with the break, we came back and we got to digest a little bit of disappointment of the grand final, but I think we're ready. We're coming back with a vengeance.

0: framed that to ensure that you're giving yourselves a shot?
1: Yeah, I think we just talk about setting benchmarks. I think last year we set a standard of what the Wellington Phoenix is, what we could be, and we are not happy with anything less than that. And I think if we play the way we did, we press the way we did, we just stay true to us and who we are, and we have a really good group of girls. We got some amazing

0: any moment and at any time. And I think that's just what makes us so dangerous. She's been here. She's good friends with a lot of the girls who are already on the Fern. So it was like kind of like a seamless transition. And yeah, it's been really good. It's been really nice to have her around.
1: Talk to us finally, Mick, about Australia, the trip you guys are taking. What's involved?
0: It's just a preseason trip. We're going to play two games against some A-League opponents. And honestly, we're just there to become closer as a group, you know, get ready, do our final tweaks and before the A-League starts, and hopefully get some good minutes in people's legs, get a feel for A-League pace and transition, and yeah, just get started.
1: Oh, it's brilliant. Okay, well, I've got some work to do to make amends and to make
2: it up to you.
1: Well, you know, look, I'm gonna have to do some research. I've got longer stories to tell you about this pie scenario, but in the meantime, I'm just going to say I'm sorry, Mick, and I need to be better. I need to be better.
0: It's all good. You're forgiven for this one.
1: Well, that means the world to me. Thank you.
0: We can be friends again.
1: Yes!
0: We can
1: be friends again. Well, I'm not going to be friends with these three jackasses I work with, that's for sure.
2: It's not me!
1: I'm going to need all the friends I can get from this point forward. Michaela Woods out of the Phoenix joining us quite surprisingly this morning. And we appreciate you so much. Welcome home.
2: Thanks, Michaela.
0: Thank you, guys. Thanks, guys.

0: So if you know the Fat Bastard Pie people, Deep South Mark, I'm not looking for freebies. Just tell me how I can't log into to Fat Bastard Pies.
1: What pie? I've never had a Fat Bastard.
0: Oh,
1: good?
0: My gosh.
1: Are they?
0: Oh,
1: well, can you order two and send me one too?
0: No.
1: Oh.
0: 0800 150 811 is your number to call to take on the Oracle. 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I'll pick one soon.
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1: You're with Sport Nation's Scotty and Izzy, or as we like to call it now, Checks in the Mail and Dagger. And it's time for the Oracle. Thanks to Prezi Carter, $250 Prezi Carter on the line. And Josh berated us yesterday because we didn't get to the Oracle. So we got to it today. And guess who called through to take on the Oracle? None other than Josh himself. Josh, good morning to you, bud.
2: Yeah, good morning to you, lads. Yeah, I'm ready. I have beaten him before, that's why I didn't want to ring up again, because I wanted to be 1-0, but that's all right.
1: No, that's okay. Well, it's good that you've gone back to the mill here. By the way, Parata said Tony Hawk pro skater on PlayStation, or any athlete with a Spacey's game. We're talking about side hustles. Josh, you got a side hustle yourself?
2: No, I don't. I should be investing in Izzy's hair company, though, because it sounds like that's doing good things. It's getting him to an NRL grand final for free, so.
1: I tell you what, between Michaela Woods and Rosie Buchanan-Brown, we've both been in the firing line today. Okay, mate, you know the rules around the Oracle, and I'm going to hand you over to Robbie, and Robbie's voice is the one you'll hear next.
3: Set A or set B on the questions, Josh?
2: I will go set A, please, Rob.
3: Set A. All right, Josh, 60 seconds on the clock. Your time starts in 3, 2, 1. Which team's the only unbeaten team in the Farrah Palmer Cup this season?
2: Canterbury.
3: Correct. Who scored both tries for the Warriors against the Knights last weekend?
2: Lekahalasima.
3: Correct. Both ice hockey and hockey matches are how many minutes long?
2: Pass.
3: Starting next month, what's the name of the annual competition between the Silver Ferns and the Australian Diamonds?
2: Consolation Cup.
3: Correct. True or false, Ryan Fox is the first New Zealand to compete in the President's Cup?
2: True.
3: False. 5 rounds into the EPL, which team currently sits bottom on goal difference?
2: Pass.
3: What is the nickname of the New Zealand women's national basketball team?
2: Pass.
3: How many games did Jai Arrow play for the South Sydney Rabbitohs?
2: 100.
3: Correct. Which All Black requires immediate surgery for a dislocated shoulder blade?

0: Dedicated shoulder blade.
1: Adi Savia.
0: Correct. Which team won the English Premier League in 2015-16 at 5,000-1 odds?
1: Oh, Leicester City.
0: Correct. Name either team in the AFL Grand Final this weekend.
1: Prison Lions.
0: Six. We're giving six.
1: I got that last one, Rob.
0: The last one.

0: follow them. All right, so stay on the line, Joshy. We welcome the Oracle. Oracle, good morning.
1: Yeah, good morning. Welcome in.
0: All right, welcome in.
2: Seven to catch, 60 seconds once again on the clock. Oracle, your time starts in 3, 2, 1. Wellington are yet to win a match this NPC. Name either side who has won only two matches so far.
1: Southland.
2: Correct. Which is the only New Zealand city set to host a Rugby League World Cup match in 2026?
1: Christchurch.
2: Correct. Which country is set to host the 2030 Winter Olympics?
1: France.
2: Correct. Setting a record, which AFL player received 47 votes in the Brownlow medal voting on Monday night?
1: Nick Daycock.
2: Correct. Who is the current interim captain of the Silver Ferns?
1: Karen Berger.
2: Correct. Erling Haaland has 5, but who's currently second in goal scoring at the EPL with 4 goals?
1: ESAC.
2: Correct. Medina Country Cup host of this year's President's Cup is in which US state?
1: Illinois.
0: Oh my gosh.
3: Yeah.
0: What a weapon. Yeah. Josh is slumped to 1-1. But Josh, we appreciate your brother. Every time you call up and text, we love it. So thanks, mate.
4: Thanks, Joshy.
1: No, cheers, boys. I was really waiting for those Heartland questions, Rob, but they just didn't pop up. Yes. That's all right. We'll have to decide it next year.
0: What's the plan for Sean McClure? Homecoming this weekend. The celebration continues.
1: Well, we're having a few tins on the Eastern Embankment. We'll be filling that up, and we'll be getting stuck into the MC Hammers. We'll be sledging old Fridge too, so looking forward to that.
0: Fridge is coming to town. Hey, look forward to it. Good luck to the Coasters, mate. Have a great weekend, Josh.
1: Cheers, boys. Cheers. Cheers.
0: Appreciate you, brother. Oracle, back to winning ways. Sorry we missed you yesterday, mate, but you've had another day to think about life and time, so it's worked in your favour.
5: Yeah, another day in the book, Scotty. And last Wednesday, before lunchtime, I had a call from the head of Prizzy Card. He said, "What are you doing taking a week off? You can't bleed me 250. So good to look after the fortress and hold form today.
0: Bloody good, mate. Awesome. What have you made of that Black Cap side that's been announced?
5: It's all right. There's a few names in there I like. But, I think it's all building towards that Boxing Day at Melbourne in that series. So,
0: yeah.
5: Australia is certainly pretty vulnerable, so I'll be stuck to the couch over Christmas, that's for sure.
0: Perfect stuff, mate. Well, we appreciate you as always. That is the Oracle, and the Prezi card stays in our hands for another week. Cheers, Oracle. Take care.
5: Thanks, guys. Have a great rest of the week.
0: Will do. Cheers, unlock brother. A world of gifting possibilities online and in-store with Prezi card. Competitive eating.
3: Holy.
0: That's what we're talking here on the show.
3: This is what I want.
0: And we welcome into Sport Nation this morning, Nellazissa. Good morning to you.
6: Morning.
0: Righto. A bit of a backstory, please. What is going on with you?
6: Where do you want me to start?
0: How does one start

0: say possible to qualify. I went and I sat a really good time eating a whole Sal's pizza, so like one of those massive pizzas.
1: Oh my gosh.
0: And then I went to the final a couple months later and I beat like 19 big guys and won 1.5K. And I'm like, damn, this could be like a nice little side hustle for me.
1: You won $1,500 eating a whole Sal's pizza faster than a whole bunch of blokes.
0: I had a pizza and a half.
1: My word.
0: In 10 minutes. It was a lot.
1: I'm watching a video you've posted on the 30th of May eating a monster burger. It's quite a sight to behold, Nella. I mean, technique-wise, what's the technique, or does it change depending on the food?
0: It definitely changes depending on the food. For something like a burger, you just want to kind of... It's very easy. I find burgers quite easy to eat. It's the things that are like quite like tough or chewy that are difficult. You have to be very careful with how much like water you're having and stuff like that, because you don't want to fill yourself up.
1: Ah, that's a good point.
2: So, yeah, look, I've got your socials up in front of me, and it's crazy to think how fast you can devour that food. There's not a hell of a lot to you. So where does it go?
0: Oh, I'm very, very active at the gym. Like, I go 4 times a week minimum, and I eat pretty healthy day to day. Like, I eat a lot of protein, I eat a lot of nice, healthy meals.
2: So just on that quickly, Lena, like, what are the keys to getting a bit of food down quickly? Like, can you talk us through the whole process, and in particular, the lead up to an event? What does that look like? Are you starving yourself and creating a bit of space there?
0: No, so it's typically the day before you want to eat a lot of food, just kind of like low calorie, high volume to stretch your stomach out. So stuff like vegetables, like cabbage and that kind of thing. And then the day of, you don't eat anything. Obviously, because you don't want to have anything in your stomach before the contest. But yeah, it's just about kind of stretching your stomach a little bit the day before and then going into the contest hungry.
1: I'm just also watching another video now. I've gone down a rabbit hole here. You eating the 6 times spicy nuclear fire spaghetti and meatballs. How was that experience, not just at the time, but after?
0: Oh, it was actually all good. I love spicy food, and I've really built up a spice tolerance. I do a lot of spicy challenges, especially the Korean fire noodles. It's become a fan favorite. I think they're like my most viewed videos.
1: Holy shit.
0: And it's nice because you don't feel as bad. It's like, maybe it's very spicy, but it's a lot less in terms of like quantity, so you feel a lot better afterwards.
1: Understood.
2: So I'm trying to imagine, so you obviously... a fast eater, you're competitive. What does it look like when you just go for a genuine meal out there? Like, are you eating fast or you're slowly just getting through it?
1: Have you got 5 minutes? Let's go for a 3-course meal.
2: Yeah.
0: I'd say I'm pretty average speed. I'd say that I'm pretty normal. Like, I'm not slow, but I'm not quick either.
1: What is your favorite thing to eat? In general, not in a competitive sense, but just in general.
0: Oh, I'd say definitely at the moment I'm really into Vietnamese food, so like a good banh mi or a good pho or
1: yeah
0: vermicelli noodles. But if you ask me like a month

0: A medical doctor.
1: You're a GP, a specialist?
0: So I'm training in psychiatry at the moment, so I'm working at like a mental health clinic.
1: Awesome. Oh my God. How is your mental health when it comes to some of these challenges? Can you give us a bit of a sense of the build-up to this, the mental preparation you go through?
0: Oh, I'd say like when I first started out, I used to get like really nervous before competitions and stuff. Mm. But then as you do it like for a longer period of time, you get a lot more relaxed and yeah, you just kind of enjoy it at that point.
1: Where do you want to go with this? What would be your dream eating competition for you to attend or to win?
0: Well, I'm 34 now, so I think I'm a bit past my prime. I did go to America a few times and competed in the Nathan's Famous hot dog eating contest.
1: Oh, you did?
0: I was just like, that's like the biggest.
2: Wow.
0: Yeah, I did it twice. So that's like the biggest. I actually went over with Jono and Ben the first time.
1: Right.
2: Awesome.
0: Which was great fun.
1: Oh my God. Yeah.
3: How'd you go?
0: Done the best of them. I got fifth place, which was pretty good considering, and that was in the women's. They split up men and women.
1: And how many dogs?
0: These people are amazing. Like they do it full time.
1: How many dogs did you get through?
0: Oh, how many? I think it was.

0: of Joey Chestnut 68 into Sharp Refrain, doesn't it?
1: Joey's done 72 one,
0: oh, 72,
1: one year.
0: Oh, 72. Oh, my yeah. gosh. Well, Nella, this has been illuminating and eye-opening and I dare say salivating as well. I haven't had breakfast this morning.
2: I'm hungry.
0: I might just go and make myself a 20,000-calorie omelette.
3: Chicken.
0: You did mention the fact you do spend a lot of time in the gym and otherwise, you know, eat healthy and look after yourself, and you're obviously fitness plays a big part in this as well. There is a stigma to competitive eating. Do you feel like in some ways that you like sort of breaking those stereotypes, or are those stereotypes just not correct in the first place?
1: I think they're not correct in the first place. I'd say most of the top competitive eaters are really fit. Mm. Like almost all of them.
0: Wow. Well, there's no hope for me then. But there might be hope for Dagger. Dagger reckons he'd be pretty good at competitive eating. Is it all about speed or is it also about strategy?
1: It's definitely a bit of both. You do have to be quick, but a lot of it is strategy as well. Like, especially with drinking, you have to take like little sips of water, just enough to kind of like get the food down. Because eventually your body just kind of stops making enough spit. So there's a bit of a technique to it.
0: All right.
2: We'll give it a go, eh? I did it a while ago, actually, Sumo. I tried to do a devour Happy Meal in 1 minute.
0: Yeah,
2: but
0: I
2: think
0: that.
2: I was, what, yeah, minute 20, I think it was. But I had no water, so that was a problem.
0: Yeah, maybe you need the water. Well, Nella, it's been a real pleasure to talk to you. This has been one of the more intriguing interviews on our show, and we wish you all the best. What is the next challenge? Can you give us an insight into what is your next competitive eating challenge?
1: So I've got two planned over the coming weeks. I'm going to do a massive bowl of pho, and then also going to do another massive burger as well.
0: Another massive burger and a bowl of pho. Well, you're balancing the universe with those two meal choices, that is for sure. Nella Zissa, competitive eater, joining us here on Sport Nation. We appreciate you, Doc.
3: Yeah, cheers.
1: Thanks for having me.
0: You're welcome. Unreal. Oh,
3: good.
0: My gosh.
2: Mate. I follow this guy from Australia, and he just goes around to all these restaurants and they've got all these challenges and he just devours them and gets it done. And some of these meals are gigantic. It's crazy to think that they can get through it. But what a legend. There's not much to Nella, and she just gets it done and she's made a bit of a career out of it, and she's a high achiever as well. A doctor on the side. How good.
0: It's awesome. At some point, your body stops making spit, so you just work your way through that. Yeah.
3: Look at this.
0: I mean,
2: NZ model Nella Zissa attempts to eat 100 cheeseburgers consecutively.
3: She was crowned Miss Earth New Zealand back in 2013. Wow.
0: There you go. 8:32. We'll take a short break.
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0: Was for the cookies, was it?
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12: Minutes away from nine here on Sport Nation. Let's get your sports news headlines brought to you by Night and Day. They've got it when you want it at Night and Day. And we mentioned earlier on that it is back to racing bulls for one Liam Lawson, but also they won't be expecting to see him called up for a Red Bull. And someone's going, wow, did he do enough for Red Bull to get a dry full time? Not so much with Isaac Hadjar. The Frenchman has been confirmed that his contract will be extended through to 2027 alongside Max Verstappen up in Red Bull. So that'll keep Liam Lawson staying in the Racing Bull category for that. And just confirming, if you missed it, that the team has been announced for the Black Ferns to take on England, which will be the game of the weekend. It's going to be absolutely huge in the WXV on Sunday morning with the returns of the likes of Kaipo Olsen-Baker as well as Ayesha Leti-Iyanga to the side. Big power. We'll be talking to the Ferns and the England camp tomorrow on the show. Those are your sports news headlines. Thanks to Night and Day, $3 donuts every day in September.
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14: Beautiful stuff, Sonny. Massey Ferguson, no repayments till April 2027. Here is the weather.
15: Yeah, Auckland, a low of 12, gets to a high of 13. Tauranga, a low of 7 degrees, gets to a high of 12 degrees. Hamilton, 5 degrees with a high of 8 degrees. Wellington, 9 with a high of 11. And Christchurch, chilly start at 5 degrees, but gets to a high of 10. And Dunedin, 11 degrees start and a high of 13. Sumo.
14: Beautiful, mate. It is 8:38 here on Sport Nation, and we're, I think, going to need to take a wee short break here because on the other side of that, no, we're not taking a short break here. Robbie's busy getting the phone lines up and running. Parata has said, my cousin, quote-unquote, wants to know if there's drug testing in competitive eating. Don't know. It's a question we probably should have asked. Sorry, we're not going to a break. We're talking to Paul Mawati, of course, with our TAB odds update before we get to the break. And after that, we're getting to Drew Mitchell as well to talk about the Wallabies. Izzy's talked

0: up against the Springboks this weekend. We'll see if Druza feels the same. Morning to you, Mr. Mawadi.
1: Yeah, morning, lads. How are we?
0: Very good, bud. So what's going on in the world of the bookmakers at the moment, mate? What do you got for us?
1: Well, did you just mention the Wallabies and the Springboks?
2: Yes,
1: should we just have a little bow peep at that? Because bookmakers have the Wallabies as a significant outsider. $3.10. The South Africans, $1.35. They're 8.5-point favourites, mm-hmm. South Africans. And the money, funnily enough, is going with the Springboks. Yeah, there's a lot of support for them in that test match against the Wallabies. When is it? Like this Saturday night.
0: Yeah, exactly. Any change in the Black Ferns team's been named? We talked about that this morning to take on the Red Roses at Twickenham. Any change in the markets there?
1: What have we got? We've got the Englishwoman at $1.40, Black Ferns at $2.80. Fairly solid. They're 7.5-point underdogs, the Black Ferns. There is a bit of support for them, to be fair, at $2.80. So that has attracted some attention from punters. They've seen enough so far to suggest that they might be give the English, the Red Roses, a bit of a push here. So, yeah, $2.80 at the moment on the Black Ferns to beat the English women.
0: NRL, of course, semi-finals or the preliminary finals this weekend. Any changes there? The Dolphins, I think, still favourites over the Roosters, Paulie.
1: Yep, they are. They're $1.70, the Dolphins. The Roosters out at $2.20. Boy, punters loving the underdogs here. The Sydney City Roosters, over 70% of turnover is on the Roosters to beat the Finns in that preliminary final. However, in terms of try scorers, there are two Dolphins that are very, very popular with punters. Selwyn Cobbo, he's at $1.90 to score a try in that game. And well, he scored, six tries in the last five. I think he's got a bit of a streak going at the moment. And then Herbie Farnworth, who is currently $2.15 to score a try. He scored five tries in his last four games. So, yeah, they're very, very popular with the same-game multi-punters. If you're a Chooks fan, then Robert Toya, the centre for the Chooks, is the most popular Sydney Rooster. He's paying $2.65 at the moment to score a try. And that one. And the other one, Penrith, dominant favourites. They're $1.28. The Newcastle Knights are out at $3.80. Most of the money going with Penrith here. Dom Young, popular in same-game multis, as is Brian To'o. And if you like your power plays, check them out. The bookies have put a whole heap in there. The most popular one, Liam Martin, to be the first, second, or third try scorer, and Bradman Best to be an anytime try scorer at $23 has seen quite a bit of money. And if you really want to go Leary, and I mean really Leary, then have a look at the old hat trick market, because Casey McLean has been backed in that hat trick market to score a hat trick at $67 with that $100 bet on Casey McLean to score a hat trick in that preliminary final at 67.
0: Amazing stuff, Paul. Paul Mawadi out of the TAB, tab.co.nz, or you can go to the app store of your choice and download that app today. It is R18. Please bet responsibly and don't forget all NRL multi bets on the finals. A three-leg, a same-game multi comes with a bonus cashback. T's and C's apply. Thanks, Paulie. Appreciate your time, mate.
1: Yeah, no worries, boys. Don't forget, the Bay are playing Tasman tonight. The Bay are playing Tasman. Yeah.
0: Oh, it's going to be a tough end to the season for one dagger. Cheers, Paulie. Appreciate you, mate. So we need to take a break here. It is Drew Mitchell on the line with us next.
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11: .47 is one of a kind. Our next guest, Drew Mitchell, joining us on the line, former Wallaby podcaster, raconteur, and an absolute pest on a night out. Drew's up, morning.
12: Drew's up.
13: Good morning, fellas. How are you?
11: Very well.
13: Such a kind introduction. Thank you.
11: I appreciate it. What have you made so far of Les Kiss's Wallabies?
13: I think they've been building quite nicely. I think Les has taken the last few tests to kind of give everyone a bit of a shot in that arena and expose them to test level rugby. And what I probably would be expecting today is probably something that looks like what is in terms of availability at least our strongest 23.
14: Drew, Izzy here, mate. I've been pumping the tyres up about the Wallabies. I think they got a genuine chance, but I got no reason to back that up statement. It's just a statement from myself, mate. What is it about Les Kiss? No, I just think, the disrespect from the Wallabies, the team that they put out there, no doubt it's still some quality, but, mate, this group, Les Kiss, what is it about this group that gives you a bit of confidence?

0: Look, I think one thing with Les is what he does as a coach. He's one of those guys that really connects with his players, and that can that just brings out the best in a player. And if your coach sort of, goes out of his way to kind of understand who you are and why you are, and why you're in that position where you're making the sacrifice to go, to be a professional rugby player. I mean, the sacrifices, obviously, it's very nice to be a professional rugby player, don't get me wrong, but I just think Les just brings the best out of players. And I think if you look at, in terms of where we're strong at the moment, I feel like our forwards are are really stepping up. I guess in years gone by, we'd probably be talking about our backs being the strength, but it's our forwards that are really stepping up. And, you've got Angus Bell there and Alan Alalatoa. I think Josh Kenham's playing really well in the second row there. And not just with, he's a young bloke calling the lineouts, but his ball work, just that little deft passes to link the forwards and the backs, which is something the All Blacks have been really good at for a very long time. We're sort of starting to bring that into our game, which is allowing us to kind of link that sort of second phase play with our backs. We've got to get our backs firing. It's rumoured that Joseph Suoli'i is going to be playing on the wing, so that might be able to unlock him a little bit with a little bit more space and maybe bring in his aerial game, because that's the other thing as well with Joseph probably going there. We saw just how crucial the aerial game, the high ball contestables and that sort of thing were in the greatest rivalry. So there's plenty of upside. I think we're all expecting Rassi to pick a team that was very different to the one that started in Baltimore. Four tests on the trot for the Springboks against the All Blacks. It was going to take its toll. And I think, and also just the way that Rassi goes, he likes to change his squad quite a lot. But I think he's got that safety net of a pretty decent bench to come on if need be.
1: Who's going to be steering the ship there, Drusa, for the Wallabies? I like that, moving Joseph Suoli'i to the wing. We know it's coming. Aerial bombs defensively, and you just give him an opportunity to forget about the game plan, just get the hands in his the ball in his hands and just create it. So, who's steering the ship for them?
0: Mate, I'd say Ben Donaldson will get the 10 jersey.
1: Wow.
0: Look, the three options we have in the squad is Ben Donaldson, Harry McLaughlin, Phillip, who's just sort of come in from the Super AU, after a couple of Super AU games, and Declan Meredith. Look, in terms of experience, you've got to go Dono. Dono's our guy. In that situation, I would have liked to see them use the opportunity to bring someone with a bit of experience in, whether it be James O'Connor or Bernard Foley, but that hasn't happened. So I'd say Ben Donaldson will steer the ship this weekend. Look, it's his home track. He's playing over there at the Force. I'd say it's also just Dono's been there or thereabouts for a long time, but been put in very seldomly and expected to go really well without getting a bit of a run of games under his belt. So I'd just like to see Dono actually get a crack and not feel like it's one game in, one game out if he doesn't go really well. And, because there's nothing worse than when... Mate, I used to do it as well. Like, if you know that you're not playing that well, and then all of a sudden the ref calls for a sub, and you quickly hook your head over there to see who they're subbing, you're just always sort of waiting for the tap on the shoulder, and that's just not a good place to be in if you're always just waiting to get subbed off. So I'd like to see Ben get the keys and allow him to just go out there and play with freedom, and I think that's when we'll see the best from him.
2: Beautiful. Drew, so we saw what happened in the RTR around the scrum and set piece. It's always been a weapon of Australia, of South Africa, as you well know, mate. But do you feel like the Wallabies are building some resilience in that department as well?
0: Yeah, look, I feel like we are. I think it's just going to have to be one of those things where the senior players in that front row will just have to adapt on the run. If they feel like they can at least hold the weight and get the ball out to Harry Wilson and hold it to whether we want a left side up, right side up. If we can't get that, get the ball out, channel one, and just get the ball out and in play. We know that it's a formidable front row, regardless of forward pack, regardless of who they picked. They've always got someone. That Porthon has looked really good when he's got his opportunities for the box. So they're going to have a good, solid scrum. For us, it's just at least adapt on the run, and if we feel like we can hold that weight and then really contest them as well, then great. And if not, then you just sort of you play what's in front and get the channel one ball straight to Harry Wilson and out we go. So look, it's time will tell. There's one thing you don't want as well, there's got to be a bit of a perception that the box scrum's got to be stronger than ours, and then you don't want to get in a position where penalty after penalty, yellow cards come into play, and then all of a sudden it puts us in a pretty tough position.
1: Drusa, just quickly before we let you go and get back to your nap, my friend, I know you woke up early for us, so we appreciate you.
0: I actually woke up yesterday for you and I was like, oh.

0: I should have read my messages.
1: You're a day early, but that's okay. But just in terms of the competition, quickly, like the Super Rugby AU competition that's been happening, I've seen a bit on the socials. Do you think it's been a success?
0: Yeah, look, I think it's great because the boys just get, you know, high quality footy at the back end of the year because all our club competitions are finished over here at the moment. So if they're not playing that, they're not playing any footy. And if it's for guys to get a chance to join the Wallaby squad for the spring tour, at least they've been playing footy. Yeah. It's also just high quality footy for them before, you know, otherwise they're not playing from September all the way through to February. So, it has been a success. The Waratahs and the Force are the two teams that have really shone so far. That'll likely be the grand final in a couple of weeks' time, but they play each other this weekend, interestingly, in the last pool, so that'll be a strong game. Kirtley Beale playing at 10 for the Force looked outstanding last weekend. Yeah, and then James O'Connor came off the bench. They played for the first time in 13 years together, so I saw a little photo. It was James O'Connor, Kirtley Beale, and then James Slipper had a photo, just all the old bulls still getting around it. So it's been good. It's good for those experienced players, but also a lot of young guys from our club competitions across the country to get exposure at that level. So, in my opinion, it's been a success. We've just got to play more of it, really.
2: Beautiful, brother.
3: Really appreciate you, Drizzy, waking up early for us, mate. Enjoy the weekend. Are you heading across to Perth yourself?
0: Yeah, mate, I'm on the 6 a.m. flight tomorrow morning, so I'll be over there. I'm going to catch up with Kirtley and the family and my godkids for a couple of days, and then it's all footy on Sunday. So, mate, it'll be interesting over there because they've obviously got Fremantle on the AFL Grand Final on Saturday, so they'll either still be going for the Wallabies test on Sunday or they'll be drinking themselves, you know, in commiseration.
3: Yeah, well, either way, hopefully it's a great crowd at Optus, mate, and it's a great occasion too. Good luck to you and to the Wallabies, Drizzy, and again, what a pleasure to catch up, mate. Cheers.
0: Go
3: on. No worries.
0: Chat to you soon, boys.
3: See you, brother. Go well. That'll do it for today. Friday, it's come to an end. Sammy and I will be running the show tomorrow along with Alpha. For Dagger, it is his time to do other things. Thanks for a great week, Dagger. It's been fun.
1: Yeah, thanks, Sumo. Thanks, everyone, and thanks for chipping in throughout the week, everyone out there in listen land. Have a great weekend, and we'll be back Monday to do it all again. Sumo, cheers.
3: Could be better.
1: Be better, Sumo. Better. Get those pies.
3: Better. Oh, I've got to get the pies.
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1: Yeah.
5: 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Mm-hmm. 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
13: 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Rick and Chappie are live with the story.

0: ball has come in New Zealand's way. Another drop kick from Fox.
1: Yes, it is. I.E. Nice little

0: Auckland Blues win the initial Super 12. Yet another Super title as the Crusaders win it in 2008. And the All Blacks are the world champions for the second time.
1: Wallabies need to get their hands on the ball, and Carter continues to direct the traffic. Sivivatu over the top.
2: Try
1: to New Zealand.
2: Oh, Sivivatu, you the man.
1: Richie McCaw puts the All Blacks in front for the first time in this match.
3: The All Blacks, still the kings of world rugby. Is this the greatest ever era, even for New Zealand? Well, it feels like it right now.
0: Now Barrett, for Proctor, Love. Gets it wide for Morby. Just Morby! They're in again. The game is over. And a decade after their first and only triumph, the Hurricanes again, the champions of Super Rugby.
4: Welcome into Sport Nation Mornings on your Thursday with Rick and Chappie. And as you can tell from that, rugby is going to be a focus in this first hour. Chappie, morena, how are you doing, brother?
5: It's Maria, brother. Yeah, morena, everyone. I'm very well, thank you. We're going to have this enormous summit, day of radical change in rugby, which actually I think is going to end up being very underwhelming today.
4: Yeah, so we'll get the thoughts of Ross Carl from the Aotearoa Rugby Pod on that. He is going to join us a little bit later on in this hour. Also coming up later in the show, Rob Walter, the coach of the Black Caps squad, has been announced for the T20 series against India, starting in a couple of, end of next month, isn't it? End of October. So we've got about a month away from that, so we'll catch up with Rob Walter on that. We'll also have our Mass Sport News clippings. We'll catch up with some headlines and Nick Quinn from Entain Victoria on racing, and Ivan Vasilic as well, former All White, on the All Whites international window that starts tonight with a game in China against Palestine. So a few new names in the mix as well. So we'll talk on all of that across the show, but also your chance to win, because the Outdoor Expo is back at the Canterbury Agricultural Park in Christchurch. That is Friday to Sunday, the 2nd to the 4th of October. We've got four tickets to give away. Now, here's some of the things you can check out there. There are 250-plus outdoor brands. There's 12 zones, there's boats, there's four-wheel drives, caravans, hunting and fishing and camping gear. It's all in one place. There's live mounted games, Kiwiana stuff as well, stamp collections, prize pool that includes an eco zip, family zip line pass, and a scenic flight, and a whole bunch of other stuff as well. If you want to win tickets to this event, we have four to give away. We're going to do two doubles, I think. So just text your name and your email to 8833 with the code word EXPO2026 for your chance to win those two tickets. Those tickets are valid for any of those 1 days, Friday through Sunday, the 2nd, 3rd, or 4th of October, and they are for the Expo entry only. So get texting on that if you want to win tickets to the Outdoor Expo coming up next weekend at the Canterbury Agricultural Park in Christchurch. Let's get into some headlines, though, with PGG Rights and Turf helping create the stage for finals heroes. And Chappie, it's interesting to see that Formula One are having a few issues with their calendar. So there was a couple of races in the Middle East that had to be postponed due to the conflict in Iran, and Qatar and Abu Dhabi were supposed to be put back to the 29th of November and 6th of December this year. They have called off races in Bahrain and Saudi Arabia. Of course, that was in April. They have added in the Malaysian Grand Prix, which is now going to be next weekend, I think, to replace Bahrain. But they've announced the 2027 calendar already, but they're yet to confirm what's happening for the rest of this calendar. It's quite confusing.
5: So they booked a restaurant for Christmas, but haven't booked the date night for next week.
4: Yeah, exactly. That's exactly what it is.
5: Sometimes there's just, for people that get, I'm sure there is like complete logic to it, right? But sometimes for people that get paid so much to make these decisions, you sit back and go,

0: What on earth are you guys doing? Yeah. How?
1: If anything. If anything. Some rugby news for you. Former All Blacks captain Scott Barrett. Can we call him former All Blacks captain Scott Barrett?
0: Well, he wasn't the most recent All Blacks captain.
1: No, but he wasn't on the tour either. Well, he wasn't fit, was he?
0: Oh, are you implying that he may return as All Blacks captain when he is fit?
1: Well, possibly. I mean, the guy that was captain in South Africa is not going to be fit for the Bledisloe, right?
0: Yep. Oh, okay. So Scott Barrett next All Blacks captain. Yeah.
1: Maybe.
0: So they just take turns.
1: Maybe. It's just straws. But anyway, he's going to return to rugby on Sunday for the first time in 10 months. I tell you what, if you're a Hawke's Bay fan, you'll probably be bricking it because Taranaki not only have Slater back as hooker and Jacob back as 10, but their locking combination is going to be Scott Barrett and Josh Lord.
0: I like that Hawke's Bay have gone from... And by like, I mean, it's funny, have gone from thinking that they are, and they were, to be fair, a week and a half ago, potential title favourites, to losing the honours of the Bay and now being enormous outsiders against Taranaki in the space of 10 days.
1: This Taranaki team is absolutely stacked. And if you're an NFL fan, check this news out. New York Giants quarterback Jackson Dart

0: Dart's ACL is intact, but his meniscus and his MCL require surgery, and he's also damaged his PCL. So his medial cruciate ligament and patellar cruciate ligament are damaged. So I guess the main thing is the ACL is intact, but still, it's a lot of damage. The Giants are now going to go with Jameis Winston, which doesn't bode well, I don't think, if you're John Harbaugh. But the other guys, Jaden Daniels, dislocated his elbow, left elbow, third time in two seasons, or less than two seasons. He did it round 9 and then again round 14 last season. Now he's done it in round 2 this season. And Caleb Williams from the Bears has done a hammy. So, yeah, bit of a an injury crisis at quarterback across the league, really.
1: Yeah, and I think it's probably being viewed with the, maybe not quite panic levels, but the concerns, because it is week 2 and we're already seeing that level of injury for really big name players and teams as well, who some were thinking, look, no one was thinking that the New York Giants were going to win the Super Bowl, but they were a fringe wild card contender and they're a fun team as well. So to be losing a player like that who is entertaining as well, and Jackson Dart had a really good opening round as well, so now I have to undergo knee surgery after week 2.
0: Thought it was interesting. Brian said to me, he goes, who's playing quarterback for the Giants? And I was like, Jackson Dart. And he goes, nah. And then looked up and he goes, this guy's like 60. And it was Jameis Winston with a mo.
1: Well, yeah, to be fair.
0: Yeah.
1: It does kind of feel like that, doesn't it?
0: Yeah, it does. Those are your headlines with PGG Rights and Turf, the specialist behind high performance playing surfaces where premiership dreams are made. When we come back here on Sport Nation Mornings, Ross Carl is going to join us. We're going to talk the NZR Summit, the future of the NPC / Super Rugby / the game. We'll do that all here next on Sport Nation Mornings at 9:10.
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4: Welcome back. 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Still plenty to unpack and plenty to argue about. Let's get back into it.
5: You're on Sport Nation Mornings with Rick and Chappie at 14 past 9, and Ross Carl's going to join us shortly to talk about this New Zealand Rugby Summit to discuss the future of the domestic game here in New Zealand. What do you make of all of this, Chappie? I mean, what do you think is going to come out of this? The way it's been reported, it feels like we'll probably get some sort of announcement 6 o'clock Saturday night, but I don't know if that's how it's going to work.
6: Yeah, and also there seems to be this viewpoint, and I can totally understand it. I thought the exact same thing, that when I read Paul Cully's report the other day, and as always, fantastic reporting from Cully. He's right across governance in rugby in this country, and he does a very good job of it, that it was these three options, and they're going to have this big summit today, and then they're going to walk away from the summit with a couple

0: yesterday that it's pretty much 80-odd people are going to sit in a room and they'll discuss these.
1: 80?
0: Well, yeah, because apparently the provincial unions, it's important for them to have a say on the future of Super Rugby.
1: Obviously.
0: And so we need to get the views of them.
1: The stakeholders.
0: Yeah, well, you know, they need to have a say on NPC and Super Rugby in this country, because that's how rugby is governed in this country, is that everyone gets an equal say. It'd be like you, me and Henners deciding the future of our company and having an equal say on that as the big, big boss of Entain.
1: Well, it's actually, and I know Ross Carl will probably back us up on this, but from what I understand, the Super Rugby franchises actually have less say in the future of domestic rugby than the Heartland provinces do.
0: Oh, don't get me started on the structure of the PUs and all that. But, yeah, they're going to sit around and have a discussion on not just those three matters that was raised in Cully's report, but a whole lot that are apparently about the future direction of rugby and what it looks like. And then if they are to make changes, then it will be the board make the decision in December, and the period between now and December will be used for kind of the nuts and bolts of what that may look like. But we probably won't see enormous change, if there is going to be enormous change, until 2032, given the current broadcast deal is through until 2031, you would think.
1: Yeah, Henry Lee is on the tools with us today. Henners, what have you got to say for yourself?
2: I was just going to say, like, with the drastic changes that is supposed, like, how big are these changes from these conversation starters do you think we'll get to? Like, whether or not we'll go, these are the three conversations that we're going to put out there, these are the three types of competitions. Do you think we're going to get an answer from that about, like, three completely different league ideas from those conversation starters? Because people are thinking that these are the three ideas that we're going to have to choose, New Zealand Rugby.
0: Well, and that's the thing. I spoke to someone last night and said, I'm going to be really honest. I looked at those three and went, my excitement level is about a 4 out of 10 for all of them. And you would expect, if they're going to put forward three ideas, like, one might be a 5 out of 10, one might be a 7, and one be an 8.5, and you do a bit more massaging, and it might be a 9, 9.5 out of 10. I think the positivity out of this is at least there is an open-mindedness from NZR, but to have the menu put out, because there is an appetite for change, right? What that menu actually looks like will be decided going forward today, and may only really be written in pencil. It won't even be pen or printed out just yet. So I think we have this idea that today's going to be enormous and we're going to know about what the game is going to look like and all will be well and good in this country, when I think in reality, and look, I'm the first person to criticise Super Rugby and NPC in this country, it's actually not that bad. It can be a lot better, but for what the product actually is, I think it's okay for now, and at least they're trying to make some sort of change whilst they are still relatively up the hill.
1: A man who's right across all of this and no doubt has an opinion or three, I know he shares an opinion or three on the Aotearoa podcast, a rugby podcast with James Parsons and Bryn Hallers. Ross Carl, morning. Ross Carl, how you doing?
3: Yeah, good, mate. Yourself?
1: Yeah, no doubt you've been hammered with opinion and thought, and it's kept you awake at night wondering what the NZR board are going to come up with, mate. But, you know, when you saw Paul Cully's article sort of talking about no NPC, no Super Rugby, new comp 8 to 10 teams, or extra Super Rugby teams, or et cetera, et cetera, what was your immediate response to reading those?
3: Well, I made a couple of calls, and I don't think it's on the money.
1: Okay.
3: I don't think it's on the money. I think today is a summit. Today is a summit going, we've got a problem, how do we solve it? I don't think it's a day where three things are being put on the table and they're making any decisions. It's a, hey, this is an issue. We have got a small country. We are doubling up on resources throughout the country for some reason. We haven't really kept an eye on the sustainability of this. And we need to look at how we can create a system that doesn't hemorrhage cash. They're finding new revenue streams. You know, Super Rugby's viewership has been going up. So there's lots of positives, but there's this issue that continues. And this is the heart of it. This is the real heart of it. A decision to be made has to be almost a change to the constitution of the game. And that is because the NPC unions, and we saw this with Silver Lake, are not necessarily on the same page as NZR. NZR had a review come through a couple of years ago, basically stated we're doubling up on too much of this stuff. We need to trim back. We need to find a way to create pathways

0: don't require every provincial union to have academy setups, every provincial union to be spending on back office. What we need, and this is my opinion, is to take the NPC from an idea of a feeder into Super Rugby to making it an official feeder into Super Rugby, and make those teams, you know, whether you're Bay of Plenty, Counties, Waikato, or whoever going into the Chiefs, make those teams like in the NRL or like when you look at American baseball, official feeder teams to certain sides. So that's not necessarily when you get to the professional side, making sure that the central contracting system changes. That means that your under-18s, you know, and that level are working through a process that officially works via the Chiefs or, let's say, the Blues or whichever union that your union is connected to in Super Rugby. Make that official and then start cutting back on those costs, all of the doubling up. All of those things need to be trimmed back. But the unions control the power. So in a voting situation, Super Rugby doesn't have a seat at the table, which is crazy. The five most important teams for the All Blacks don't have a seat at the table. It's absolutely nuts. Instead, you've got a bunch of provincial unions who get a vote depending on how many registered club and school teams they have. So if you're Auckland and Canterbury, you get 7 votes and go down from there according to the number of teams that you've had, all the way down to Heartland Championship teams with a couple of votes. How does a Heartland Championship team have more of a say than Super Rugby teams? You know? And are they willing to give up their power and understand their place in what needs to be a sustainable system in order for the betterment of everybody? And we saw with Silver Lake that that was not the case. They fought for 12.5%. They only got 5 in the end because, you know, at the time Rob Nicol was getting slammed, but thank goodness, you know, because these unions got 500,000 to a million each. And that was it. It was a one-off payment. After that, you're giving away 5% of your company. You know? And they wanted 12.5%. They wanted 12.5, you know? And, you know, not looking forward, these people aren't the people who should be making the decisions for professional rugby in this country. Yes, they do a good job of making sure that the teams turn up on Saturday in their local competitions. And yes, they should be very much involved in the pathway system and the feeding through. But making a decision on a larger scale for the future of rugby in this country, it is wrong, and the constitution needs to change in order to make this thing work the right way.
1: God, you're sounding like me about 24 hours ago in the middle of the Sport Nation office, Roscoe. I was saying the exact same thing, how farcical it is. And I actually got told, why are you picking on Buller all the time and using Buller as your example for this? It's like, well, that's just the first Heartland, the first PU that comes to mind with these sorts of things. You spoke about moving away and releasing control. Is a solution in this the de-shackling of Super Rugby so it becomes not only a positive byproduct but a possible byproduct for the All Blacks? And I mean that in terms of we go away from this trickle-down or succession effect based on where you're looking, and Super becomes its own entity, own self-fulfilling entity, and the All Blacks being successful is just a positive out of that, and Super can be out on its own and do its job as a standalone competition.
0: Yeah, I think you have to have that, but you've got to make sure, obviously, that it works in a way that doesn't, you know, happen with what's happened in English rugby, where, you know, the private clubs are falling over left, right and centre and leaving the competition shorter teams and all those sort of things. So that due diligence on who's actually buying these teams and what they're planning to do with these teams in the future needs to be taken into account. I think we need to understand who we are and what our place is. We are a country of 5 million people with limited resources. Mm-hmm. We've just been through, you know, a pretty tough financial time for the whole country. Trying to get sponsorship and those kind of things has been difficult, whether you are a Super Rugby team or a media organisation. Whatever it is, people are restructuring, they're downsizing, they're trying to cut costs in order to survive in what hasn't been a very profitable time across the board in New Zealand or the world. We need to make sure that we understand our place and we're not looking too big. You know, blue sky thinking isn't what's needed necessarily here. We need to be pretty practical and we need to understand what can sustain. And we can't just throw a team at the first billionaire who comes along who's going to use it as a toy for 2 minutes. You know, so I think that there's a balance there on how you make that work. But yes, in short.
1: NZR would claim, and some would disagree, I understand where they're coming from, that Super and NPC continue to somewhat be the envy of the world, and like you look

0: at double-digit growth in crowd numbers, for example, they're still far off where they should be. I think the Blues averaged 16 last season. They should be averaging 20, 22 easily. Insert joke about yellow seats here. The Crusaders, yes, sold out five games, but now their opportunity and their challenge is to continue to do so. The match day experience, the in-person experience, the selling of itself, and really standing on top of the rooftops and jumping up and down and yelling, hey, rugby is great, it feels like that's where the opportunity now is for the game.
1: Yeah, and rugby needs to fix its culture in order for that to happen. You know, by nature, rugby fans are quite different to rugby league fans. You know, they tend to be more critical, you know, and there's this culture, you know, stemming from the All Blacks down of, you know, that win wasn't good enough. You know, and most sporting teams, you know, Rick, you know, you follow a football team, you win 1-0, you're happy.
2: Yeah, 100%, especially at the moment.
1: You know? You know, and that's how it works, you know, but for some reason within New Zealand rugby culture, that's not the way we see it. We go, oh, we got away with that one, or, you know, oh, that player didn't, you know, deliver this or that, the other thing. You know, an ugly win is not seen as the way that it's seen in South Africa, where a win is seen as a win and who cares, you know, the way that it's seen in England, where a win is a win and who cares. Here we've got this different concept of it, and we need New Zealanders to get their head around the fact that, you know, rugby has been in a pretty good place. The numbers, you know, in comparison to league, no matter what people say, you know, and I've seen them myself from my years at Sky, the viewership numbers for rugby blow the Warriors out of the water until you get to the playoffs, you know? And so we need to start being a bit more positive about the day-to-day things, in my opinion. Yes, if you're not happy with the selection, let your voice be heard. Do all of those kind of things. That's just being a fan. But rugby's biggest enemy is rugby. We tear ourselves apart. And for the hype to build around the country, maybe in the way that we saw with Dave Rennie's optimism quote that really caught on, you know, and people liked that, and through that Nations Championship, we saw it build, and we saw people become, oh, geez, the All Blacks are really throwing the ball around. There just needs to be a bit more of that approach, in my opinion, for rugby to get the hype train going. We don't let ourselves get hype, you know?
2: Yeah, I think that's fair. I mean, just going back to something you were talking about before, and that was to do with, you know, the Heartland teams, you know, having more say than the Super Rugby teams. That's a failure of governance, right? And is this a hangover from back in the day when the NZR owned and operated all the Super Rugby franchises, and they never switched it out when they started to

0: 6% vote. It's like Turkey's voting for Christmas, right? It's like, you know, if we vote this through, then we're going to lose some of our control, some of our power.
1: Yeah, and it's a structure with the provincial unions, and Roscoe's right. We saw this, and it came to the forefront with Silver Lake, and yeah, Turkey's voting for Christmas is a great analogy for it, because why would you, whilst there may be an appetite for change, why would you allow the change to happen if it's going to, or

0: Mate, so we lost you there in the switchover for your Bluetooth when you started the car up, but you were saying...
1: Sorry, I got a long way into that rant off air. People would have loved that. The person in the car next to me was looking at me like, "Geez, you're really getting into this." The idea essentially was going back to those voter numbers, and a lot of the Brigger provinces, because they have 7 votes, if they all get together and go, "Nah, we're not really into this. We want to continue to run our own academies. We want to continue to do our own thing, not connected to Super Rugby teams and not necessarily run by them," then it's quite easy for them to get over a third of the votes to stop a constitutional change from happening. You know, that's just kind of how it is. So they need to understand the bigger picture. I think NZR's board has changed, and I think NZR wants to change. And the reviews that NZR has sanctioned have suggested there needs to be change. But to get that change, you need those people to let go. And all of the tradition that they'll be worried about letting go will make that hard.
0: Yeah, do you think, I mean, I seem to remember an independent review being commissioned, I think in 23 or 24, that said New Zealand Rugby couldn't have Super Rugby and NPC, and those in charge at the time just did the old ostrich trick of burying their head in sand and pretend it hadn't happened.
1: Yeah, that's exactly it. That's exactly it. And look, my opinion is that you can have the NPC. You've just got to treat it in a slightly different way. You know, it just has to be a feeder competition. And we can't have 19 professional outfits in this country. 19 of them in a 5 million country. I know only 5 of them are kind of fully professional, but doesn't that just sound like a little bit too much?
2: Yeah, but also, Ross, you think about the purpose behind Super was uniting these provinces, and some, whilst they have shifted in terms of Taranaki,

0: piece underneath it, and you are associated with this, and you're associated with the other franchises.
1: Yeah, yeah. I think people need to understand that the provinces need to be seen as a feeder where, okay, we're working all together to get as many of the people from our province. I still want counties players to be playing for the Chiefs, you know what I mean? But you do your best to make sure that within the current system that you get your players up to that level, rather than saying we're going to do it our own way. You do it in a way where a new system allows everyone to head in that direction, and then when it comes to, you know, you're 20 years old and now you're suddenly up for grabs, then the Crusaders can come and throw a big check at you if they want, you know what I mean? But up until that moment, we're working together in a funnel.
2: Are you suggesting that the Crusaders start recruiting players from outside their area? Jeez, that's thinking outside the box. I've never done that before. We obviously need some, you know, there's potential. There's been a lot of talk about mergers. Obviously, we saw Tasman's worked, right? The Central Vikings didn't work. But, you know, I'll throw this at you, Ross, because I know this won't fire you up at all. But counties Manukau and Waikato merging to become South Auckland. That'd work, wouldn't it? I mean, that's the kind of thing we need, the kind of thinking we need.
0: The Bombay Bruisers, something like that. Yeah. What are you hearing for a name, Roscoe?
1: It's interesting. Look, I personally think that counties, and this is gonna, people are gonna hate this in counties, but there's a, and I, even when I was a kid, there was a big split between the city counties boys like me and the country counties boys, like, you know, once you head a little bit south of Drury. And, you know, they fit better probably within the Waikato.

0: them. That makes sense. You'd be stupid not to look at it.
1: All right, I'm going to let you have Jack Measley's job for a day, or Steve Lancaster's job for a day. If the 80 people who are involved in the discussions, or 80-odd people who are involved in discussions today, the PUs, the Māori Rugby Board, Super, NPC, NZR, they come to you this evening and say, right, you've heard everything that we've discussed today. What does ideal situations look like to you, mate?
0: I think the ideal situation is they come out of today with an understanding that, you know, somebody's going to have to make a sacrifice here. And that they then go and sit around a table and figure out exactly which people are going to have to make the sacrifice and why. Be super pragmatic about it. And if they can get some agreement that the current governance system based on the votes of provincial unions is flawed, and they can make that better, then we can be in a place where we can make the changes to the pathway system that is required to change in order to save the money to not lose $20 million each every couple of years, you know, then that's a win for me. If we come out of this going, okay, well, we're just going to change a couple of academy systems, well, that's better than it would have been. Cool. But what we really need is a solid change at the very heart of how the whole thing works. And I think that people want it, especially within NZR, but then it's just hard for them to get it.
2: Ross, how many seats at the table does the Aotearoa Rugby Pod have? Because it seems like you guys are the ones speaking the most seats.
1: Not enough.
0: Look, I certainly don't have one, mate. Don't have one. I'll talk to Brent and Jeff and see what they have to say.
2: Yeah, all right, mate. No, it's good. Hey, listen, we really appreciate your time, mate. I hope you didn't get a ticket. And thanks for coming on the show.
1: Thanks, mate.
0: Anytime. Appreciate it, guys.
2: Jess, Ross Gale there with us from the Aotearoa Rugby Pod. And, you know, I mean, he just... I know it's... There's so many angles to this, but at the end of the day, like what Ross was saying, it's just common sense. Why can't we just have common sense?
1: Yeah, the structure, I just find the structure so bizarre, right, of New Zealand rugby. And I would be stunned if that changes as a result of the summit today and then with what the board discusses in December. The purpose of today is to assess their competitions. And to start with, it is the men's competitions, mm-hmm. and then look at, right, what are our options going forward? But I got told yesterday that these ideas, the oven hasn't even been turned on. They are so unbaked in terms of what they actually look like. They are very broad. A few stakeholders got asked for some ideas and thoughts and opinions, and they chucked a few together and went, all right, let's catch up and
2: talk about this.
1: Yeah, it'd just be like catching up with a mate for a coffee or a beer, except there's 80 odd of you and you've all got very different opinions and very different views on what you should order for the table.
2: Out of that $20 million that New Zealand rugby's losing every year, how much of it's going to go on the catering today? That's the big question.
1: Well, you've got to feed 80 odd
2: people,
1: point.
2: Right? Eh? There you go.
1: Yeah.
2: There you go. You keep your text rolling through on that 8833. We want to hear from you on this. What does the future look like for you? Did that clear things up for you? You've got any, I don't know, bolt from the blue ideas that might help fix?
1: Let's have some solutions.
2: Yeah, let's have some solutions rather than some complaints. Let's do that. 8833. It is 22 away from 10.
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2: It's 18 away from 10 o'clock here on Sport Nation Mornings with Rick and Chappy. 8833 is the text line, and we've been asking people to send us their ideas for how you would fix New Zealand rugby domestically, what you think might work. And Chappy, somebody's put a lot of thought into this. I reckon they started typing this when we called Ross Carl.
3: This is an essay, and when you do message through, put your name at the bottom, because credit where credit's due. This is amazing. What are your thoughts on this proposed competition structure? Phase 1, NPC mid to late February to June. Format, round robin schedule without semi-finals or finals. EPL style, top points wins. Rosters include a draft pool of Australian and Pacific Island players to enhance the competition quality and broaden market appeal. National selection. Performance in this phase selects the All Blacks, Wallabies, Samoa, Tonga and Fiji squads for the June tests. Branding then is under the retainment and existing province names, with New Zealand franchises having the option to keep them. Phase 2. Post-June tests competition. Format, a separate round competition, separate round robin competition in Australia, also without semi-finals or finals. 10 teams in total, the four current Australian teams, Melbourne Rebels, Fiji and Drua, Moana Pacifica, which is based in Western Sydney, or separate Samoan and Tongan teams, the Sunshine Coast Sunwolves, the Sydney Jaguars, or Hawaris, and one additional franchise. The rosters would include a draft pool of New Zealand's players, the national selection then performance determined squads for the Rugby Championship, Four Nations and end of year tours. The key benefits and the additional ideas. Established fan bases, reviving the Rebels, Sunwolves and Hawaris alongside a revitalised Moana Pacifica, which builds on existing fan support. There's reduced travel, which significantly lowers travel demands across both phases. Postseason Champions League, the winner of the NPC in the Australian League could play the Japanese and South African franchises in a Champions League style playoff. Special events and market reach includes an Anzac Day and Bledisloe Cup test, and explores ways to re-engage audiences and players from Argentina and Japan. Given that it seems impractical for NZR and Australian rugby to operate independently against the NRL, a structure like this could be a viable path forward. Additional considerations include the structure of the women's game in sevens, which is still to be determined, and during the Australian competition phase, schoolboy, club and Heartland Championship rugby would take precedence in New Zealand. What do you think? I love your thinking, is what I think. I love that people are taking this much time to not only send those texts through, but really ponder where the game is at, because it's so easy to jump up and down and yell that things are broken when a lot of the time they're partially cracked at best or at worst, and really consider what some solutions might be.
2: Yeah, there's some really out the box thinking there too, which I like. They've really had a crack at that. Another one from Trent saying, it's simple, men, survive on your own two feet or you don't. NPC unions have to learn to live within their means just like any other business. Local council businesses and community will have to buy in or lose it. It is embarrassing how some of the unions are cap in hand.

It's the attitude towards the game. When every single Sky panellist does nothing but complain about the game, when every radio host does nothing but complain and blame, this forms a negative opinion in the public, and then they do the same. We need to start being positive about rugby, a positive fan base and public, and they do the same. We need to, it will result in more engagement, viewership and attendance at the rest.

0: game. But Henry pointed out that a few of his mates, who are 21, 22, they don't watch rugby because they see that no one is at the grounds. And I asked him, why does that matter, though? Why does it matter that there is no one there? Just because a game of football, like the All Whites are going to be, are behind closed doors. If that was available on TV, I'm sure people would still watch it. Just because something might not have good viewing experience from a TV, from an in-ground perspective, does mean you can't watch it on TV. And the numbers reflect that people are still engaging in NPC and Super Rugby. And like, I'm the first to want change in rugby. I think we can do so much better in rugby, particularly around selling itself and celebrating itself. But I don't know if it's like all doom and gloom, is it? It's just there's a few clouds in the blue sky.
1: Yeah, for sure. I mean, for so long, that structure that New Zealand rugby's been able to rely on of NPC into super into international has been, I think Ross said it, the envy of particularly Australia. I think, you know, England, a few of those, you know, big countries would love to have that sort of, you know, Australia, how many times have they tried to replicate the NPC over there and had it fail, right? And a lot of that's other reasons. But yeah, I think there is a lot to be celebrated here. Keep your texts rolling through on that, 8833. We are 13 away from 10. When we come back, it's our Betcha Battle Multi.
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0: 8 away from 10 o'clock here on Sport Nation. 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Betcha brings social betting all into one app, R18. Bet responsibly. Our Betcha Battle Multi. If you just tuned in, you don't know how this works. Well, I take three bets, put it all together in a multi. Chappie does the same. And we see who can get the most over the line over the year. This is my one for tonight. I am going to go into the UEFA Nations League. Tomorrow morning, there's a bet option, player to score and team to win. Mm-hmm. And Portugal are at home to Wales. Ronaldo is confirmed to be starting, and he's gunning for 1,000 international goals. Ronaldo to score, Portugal to win. He's on every free kick, every penalty, everything. Pays a whole $1.65, but I think that happens.
1: Is that unders?
0: Yeah, possibly slightly unders. Yeah, I still think it'll happen. I think they'll torch Wales in Portugal.
1: Yeah.
0: The Perth Wildcats are poo this season. So I've got the 36ers just to beat them, even though it is in Perth head-to-head at $1.65. And in the rugby tonight, I think this could be an absolute tear-up, this game. Tasman v Bay of Plenty. I think there's six All Blacks involved here that weren't involved last week. So two or more tries combined. I'm going Toi Moifalau and Fini Anga Ofo. I always struggle with that one. But those two together, two tries combined or more, $1.94. Put all that together, $5.28, or you can boost it out of the toolbox to $5.41.
1: So you picked Fini Anga Ofo and Toi Moifalau for 2+.
0: Mm-hmm.
1: I'm going to go 3+ for those two, and then stick in Emoni Narawa as well.
0: He's playing centre, I think, this game, right?
1: Yeah. But I agree with you. I think there's going to be points, and the bookies agree. The total points is 61.5 for this game, I think.
0: Yeah, I had to chat to Henry in the office. I was like, I've checked the weather. It's fine in Nelson. This is overs, isn't it? He's like, it's a lot of points. And I was like, yeah, but
1: these teams.
0: Yeah.
1: I've also had a look at the NBL, the Melbourne Derby, Melbourne United against South East Melbourne. United have only played one game so far. South East Melbourne have played two games already, and United, along with Brisbane, are seen as kind of competition favourites. Take them on the -3.5 line. If you wanted to just take them straight up, then do so. And day one of the President's Cup, the USA straight up to win the day. Pays $1.44 by itself. I think it's absolute multi fodder. So stick all three of those together in a multi. It pays $7.56 on Betcha.
0: Yeah, and if you haven't signed up to Betcha yet, do that today, and you get yourself $100 bonus cash when you deposit $50. T's and C's apply. R18. Bet responsibly. A President's Cup on that. We had Dave Bileski on yesterday, who gave us a decent rundown and gave us some sort of betting options, as he does. But it feels like it's flown right under the radar, right? I don't feel much vibe about it at all.
1: I was so surprised to see that it's this week. When I looked on over the weekend, I was like, oh, when's President's Cup? It's about to happen.
0: It's about to take place.
1: And I think it's also because the announcement of Foxy, for example, it feels like only happened a couple of weeks ago. And normally there's a bit of a build up into these sorts of things, it feels like.
0: Yeah. I mean, I think we'd be more on it if this was being held in, you know, sort of this part of the world more. I mean, you know.
1: Yeah, and it's not a comparative product to the Ryder Cup, right? And no. I know they're trying to make it that it can be in that discussion, but it's nowhere near that passion of the Ryder Cup, and there's talk about who's going to make the Ryder Cup teams for months ahead of them.
0: And I know schedules probably come into it, but I almost feel like, given where most of the players for the President's Cup come from, it kind of needs to be hosted South Africa, Australia, New Zealand on rotate for it to matter, because in the US, I don't think they care.
1: Oh, any reason to chant USA though, right?
0: Yeah, and get in the hole. That's annoying. That is real annoying. In the next hour, we're going to hear from Black Caps coach Rob Walter. We'll have clippings with Man Sport.
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15: The long ball into the chest of Chris Ford, brilliantly brought down. Now runners come forward. He's trying to find a partner. It's Just. Now Singh digs it over the top. It's going to fall to Eliza Just, who has slammed it into the roof of the net. And the All Whites have fight. Elijah just like that, helps New Zealand to a 1-0 lead. Less than 7 minutes gone.
16: Right across the top of their area, Chris Ford in the centre circle. He'll now shuttle and close down as Iran now look to probe down the right-hand side, working from side to side, can't find a way in. Here's a lovely little deep pass, shooting chance, and it's in the back of the net, I think. Is the flag up? It stays down, the celebration. It's Raman Rezaian.
17: Again, for New Zealand, that gives them the opportunity.
16: Hold there, Fred. Maybe... Eli Just linking up with Chris Ward. Eli Just has done it again. It's number two. Majestic, mercurial play between the big boys up top. Chris Ward and Eli Just create space, and Eli Just has made it 2-1. Gudos, lovely diagonal, switches the play, finds the right fullback number and gets an early ball in, and it's a beauty, and it's a splendid equaliser, headed away by Mohamed Mohebi. It's level in LA.
0: It is a couple of minutes after 10 o'clock on your Thursday morning, which if you're listening to Breakfast this morning is Izzy's favourite day of the week. Because he doesn't work Fridays, so it's his Friday, effectively.
1: I heard them talking about that, and yeah. I'm surprised that weekends weren't top for... Like, my favourite day of the week is Saturday.
0: Right.
1: My second favourite day of the week is Sunday.
0: Right, okay.
1: None of this oh, I quite like Mondays or Thursdays are
0: or
1: good.
0: Fridays.
1: Yeah,
0: or...
1: like, don't get me wrong, a Friday afternoon is good.
0: Yeah.
1: And as much as I love working with you,
0: yeah,
1: I'd rather a Saturday over a Friday.
0: So your favourite day is Friday after midday when you get to walk out of here? Is that what you're saying? So you don't have to work with me any longer. So is that what you're putting? That's what I'm picking up here.
18: I like Thursdays. Like Dagger.
1: Thanks, Hennis.
0: Hennis no saving problem. The day.
18: Yeah. I agree with Dagger completely.
1: Well, really? Thursday's your favourite day of the week?
18: I normally don't work Fridays like him. So Thursday's like the Friday, and then you've got Friday and Saturday.
1: But you like Thursdays more than a Saturday. Come on, mate.
18: No, but you're Saturdays are like a here. Sunday.
0: Yeah. Sunday.
18: Not more than, but I do really like a Thursday.
1: Saturdays are elite.
0: Yeah, well, see, Sundays for me are a work day. Like, even though I'm not on air, because I'm putting together what we're going to do on the Monday, right? So, yeah, I think Fridays are probably my favourite because I finish at midday, I go to a boxing session, have a shower, and then crack my first beer of the week. So it's like massive.
1: Friday mid-afternoon is elite.
0: Yeah.
1: Especially a beautiful day, and we are coming into some amazing weather.
0: Yeah. Well, I know this is riveting chat for you all about what our favourite days of the week are.
1: What's your favourite time of the day? Ooh. I'm completely joking. Don't ask the question.
0: But yeah, I mean, yeah, it was interesting. I thought because it was at Mark from Tauranga who listens and texts to Breakfast a lot, and I think it was him that had the Boomtown Rats. I hate Mondays. I don't like Mondays as his alarm clock on a Monday morning, just set for Mondays. Like, way to put yourself in the right frame of mind for the week.
1: Oh, especially when you know the backstory of that song as well.
0: Yeah, that is true. That's a whole other thing. We've got Massport clippings coming for you this hour. We're also going to catch up with the Black Caps coach Rob Walter. But to have a few headlines for you, the latest on sports. It is happening, of course. Former All Black captain, Scott Barrett's going to return to NPC rugby. And it's going to be the first rugby he's played in 10 months after he missed all of Super Rugby with that non-playing sabbatical, then the back injury that took him out of the tour to South Africa. But he is lining up against Hawke's Bay for Taranaki with Josh Lord in the middle of that scrum. That is going to be absolutely massive. And I'll tell you what, I'm frothing Bay of Plenty away at Tasman tonight too. I think it's going to be a points fest, and there's six more All Blacks being released into that game as well, Chappie.
1: Yeah, which is, it's so well-timed, right? They've done this very, very well. To be welcoming back these big names, those sorts of players who attract viewers as NPC is kind of heading towards this crescendo moment of the playoffs. And look, like a lot of people, I've really enjoyed NPC this year. But to be having these big names coming back, that's when... And that's probably part of the discussions, right, around what we were discussing last hour with the summit, is how do you get the All Blacks playing in NPC a bit more, for example? How do you ensure that your NPC is the best possible quality product, your Super Rugby is its best possible quality product, but it also then still positively impacts the All Blacks whilst not costing too much money?
0: Yeah, and that's the thing too. I mean, I like the push for independent Super Rugby teams or an independent Super Rugby competition, much like the Premier League in England and football. Has nothing to do with the English FA. It is a completely separate competition, right? Mm. The thing that will be a problem for NZR, and it has been, can you imagine Steve Hansen and his pompous All Black coach not being able to ring Canterbury or Wellington and go, you can't play them this weekend because they need a rest.
1: Yeah, and that's where I think the opportunity lies with Super and privatisation is allow Super to stand on its own two feet. It's still... has the purpose of creating the next generation of All Blacks and Wallabies and whoever else is included in Super down the road, Fijian international players, but have an all-conquering commissioner, for example, overseeing this competition like we're going to see with the new

0: local comp, like we're going to see with NZ20, and they ensure that the competition is thriving and is doing its job, but also they are the ones responsible for the owners and for the teams and the way that the competition is structured and how it's being run, because it does feel like a lot of the time it's almost like this pyramid or even like a family tree type structure, right, where you got this leading head figure and that's the international teams, and then everything else is just a byproduct as a result of that. Why can't they be their own entity or associations? And that's they're still working though towards the All Blacks and the success of the All Blacks or of the Wallabies or whoever the international teams are associated with it.
1: Yeah, rugby's going to go through a lot of changes in the next few years. I actually saw Eddie Hearn come out and say that he wants to buy rugby and fix it. I don't know how he does that. I don't know if he's just talking about the English Championship or if he means the wider game. But, I mean, somebody with a bit of vision, a bit of thinking outside the box like that probably wouldn't be the worst. A bit of cricket news for you. Jonathan Trott, once head coach of Afghanistan and took them to some great heights. I think they beat every major cricket-playing nation other than Australia in T20 cricket under Jonathan Trott, if I'm correct. So he's just replaced Andrew Flintoff as the head of the England Lions team, which is basically like England A, effectively, right? So they've got tours coming up for the Windies, South Africa, and Sri Lanka. And Trott, of course, brings a lot of experience, not only from his time with Afghanistan, but as a player, this passed me by. He played 52 tests for England, right? Which doesn't seem a whole heap, you know, when you talk about some of the greats of the game who have played 100-odd tests.
0: Yeah.
1: But in 52 tests, he won the Ashes 3 times, which is remarkable. And he takes charge of that England Lions team. We talked about it at the time when England were falling over in Whitehall. I can't remember who the Australian guy was that was
0: Matthew Mott
1: was. And I was like, surely after the World Cup, England just parachute Jonathan Trott straight into that Whitehall job. Obviously, things got complicated with the way Brendan McCullum has been moved out of tests and things. But I tell you what, if Jonathan Trott, he did spend some time in New Zealand, if he got himself a New Zealand passport, he's every chance of having an England coaching job.
0: Well, we had him on, remember, earlier this year.
1: Yeah, we did, yeah.
0: When he was still with the Afghanistan team, and he kind of hinted that he was looking to go back to England. He's lived in England a lot of the time as well. His parents, I know his father really well, I'm coached by his father. They go back to the UK in New Zealand winters and spend some time over there, and I think Trotty's pretty open that he wants to be coaching international cricket again, to be associated with this England Lions team who are developing some amazing players, and Andrew Flintoff did some great stuff with them, but now also to be working with someone like Flem and what Stephen Fleming's going to bring to this England Test team. But then also the other side of it, of working with someone like Baz, who is probably a very different thinker to Jonathan Trott. And I thought Flem summarised himself and Baz very well the other day, saying that he's the odds-on favourite and Baz would take the biggest outside odds possible when it comes to their coaching styles. And you'd like to think that collaboratively they will find a middle ground, and Jonathan Trott will get amazing opportunities and learn from that. Yeah, as you say, played in New Zealand for a while, played for Auckland, I think. Played for Otago. Averaged 45, I think, in Test cricket. Scored maybe 9 or 10 hundreds. And it was a really unfortunate way his career ended, because he was a lovely player to watch and very successful player, as you touched on.
1: Talking about Baz, worked with him briefly.
0: Yes.
1: Sums him up completely, this, when you're talking about betting on horses.
0: Yes.
1: And you talk about, I know you love a top four. I'm very much a place bet kind of guy. Baz was like, you put it on the nose, not the tail. That's very much Brendan McCullum right there. And Stephen Fleming's a top four man all day. Nothing wrong with top four. It still pays. And Wayne Rooney is threatening legal action against his former England teammate Andy Carroll, because Andy Carroll's got an upcoming autobiography in which he claims that Rooney, while he was on England duty, would have a hotel room packed with crates of beer and packets of cigarettes. Rooney has strongly denied this and is demanding a retraction. An insider has said that Wayne is livid. He's not messing around. His legal team have sent a strongly worded letter to the publisher. He wants it retracted, as it is completely untrue. Wayne says he knows he's no angel, but this crossed the line and it is now a matter of principle.
0: That's a very specific thing to say if it's not true.
1: Yeah, that's what I thought. And like, you know, I'm a big Wayne Rooney fan, loved him at United. He was a fantastic player for us. But he was, I remember him being described as the last street football.

0: footballer because of his style, and he kind of had that very working class thing about him where he would be on holiday with a pint and a cigarette and he didn't care. So I was like, oh yeah, maybe.
1: Yeah, and is it that defamatory? Maybe. Maybe he takes real offence to that, and that's not our position to judge that, but
0: yeah,
1: it's probably worse things to accuse people of.
0: I mean, if I had read that in Andy Carroll's autobiography, I would not be going to social media to go, oh my God, have you read this?
1: What?
0: I would have gone, oh yeah, that sounds right.
1: Yeah.
0: You know,
1: play on.
0: Play on, as you were. Those are our sports headlines for you. When we come back, Ivan Vissalich is going to join us and we'll chat the All Whites. They've got games coming up against Palestine, China, Panama, and one of Ecuador or Japan in this international window.
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0: You're on Sport Nation Mornings with Rick and Chappie, and joining us now is a man they call the Godfather, former All White Ivan Vucelic. G'day, Ivan. How you doing, mate?
1: Oh, good. How are you guys?
0: Yeah, good, thanks, mate. We've got an all-white squad, of course, has been named, and they're currently in China for two games against Palestine and China before they go and compete in the Kirin Cup, where they'll play Panama and then one of either Ecuador or Japan. I tell you, it's a far cry, the amount of games the all-whites are getting now and the level of games they're getting from your days in the all-whites, isn't it?
1: Absolutely. Look, it's an exciting time for the players. I mean, this is the first, I think it's the first FIFA window where you got four games within that one window, which, you know, when you look at the dates of them, it just game after game after game. So, you know, it's great for the players to be on the international scene and getting games. And the lineup of games, yeah, it looks like, you know, the ranking side of things, it looks like it's sort of building up to the toughest game at the end, which sort of, you know, makes sense for the team and the preparation, yeah.
2: This increased number of games, Ivan, do you think that's a reflection on how this team is now viewed, or is that just how football now is in terms of these windows, do you think?
1: I think it's a bit of both, you know. I think New Zealand football, after a few of the competitions that we had and reviews that have gone past, have really put a good step forward with securing games. And, you know, as we've seen over the past year or few years, that's happened. And the lineup now this year is looking really good. So, you know, on the other side as well, you know, the ranking of the team, the higher the ranking is, you know, in the past it's been easier to get friendly games. So, you know, both of those factors come into play, and it's good to see that we have these games on the doorsteps.
0: Yeah, the way that you sort of alluded to it there, you got Palestine, who are, I think, 95th in the world, and we got to China, who are a little bit higher, and then Panama, and then either Ecuador or Japan, as I mentioned. Ecuador finished second in South American qualifying. The Japanese, obviously, you know, very unlucky to lose to Brazil at the World Cup the way they did. Do you think, New Zealand being where we are at the moment, and particularly how big Asia is now, we can actually take advantage of that, especially for some of those Asian teams, is it's an easy game for them to get to play a European style of opposition, which when you look at Asia, I guess Australia is, and that's one of the big threats for a Japan or a China?
1: I think so. I think, you know, similar to what our national team coach will want, will be a variation of teams to play against and different styles to play against. So we offer that as well for the other teams, which is good. What is really good for us is, you know, going into these little, the Kirin Cup or these little playoff type games, it gives us a little bit extra to the game. You know, the friendlies are great, but, you know, we obviously only have the Oceania qualifiers leading up to the World Cup where, you know, those cutthroat games, we miss that type of game where there's a lot at stake, you know. So having these, a Kirin Cup style semi-final where you can make it to a final or third place playoff, you know, it gives it a little bit extra to the games. So I think that's a great format to be involved in for New Zealand.
2: There'll be an enormous appetite, Ivan, to move on from the World Cup, and I'm sure it will still sit in the gut for a while despite this window. How do the All Whites go about at least trying to move on and take those lessons?
1: Yeah, it's we've seen it now with a few of the different players that are coming to the squad. I mean, coming out of the World Cup, you know, I thought, you know, the team did us proud in some of the games, some very good football that was played. And look, we come up against some, you know, as everyone knows, world-class opposition. And we saw it in the last game against Belgium, you know, a team full of superstars. And, you know, the results were difficult, but there were moments in the games that were really good and to score goals, and that was exciting. And we've seen some players grow from that tournament and kick on, and that's really great for our team. So it's about now, you know, it's not rebuilding, but it's about introducing new players into the camp, and also, you know, those players that maybe were a little bit on the wider squad coming back in and proving their point. And there's a few players around the world that are putting their hand up saying, look, I want to be seen. I'm doing well at the club level. And, you know, that's really exciting for them to come into the camp.
0: One of the players that we haven't seen for a while in an all-white jersey is Moses Dyer, who, you know, has been around the traps for a little while. He's still only 29, but more recently was

0: playing for Galway in the Irish League, but now is in Cambodia playing in their top flight. He's scored a couple of goals in Asian Champions League the other day as well. I mean, there's a lot of Asian leagues we don't know a lot about, but there seems to be quite a bit of money kicking around in sort of the Thai, Vietnamese and Cambodian leagues at the moment. What are those levels like? How much across those are you from your time, you know, coaching with Auckland City and when you guys had to go up there?
1: Yeah, look, I think you're right about football. You know, the world loves it, and the supporters are out there getting into the crowds, and there's clubs that can bring in foreign players and treat them well. And you know, it's a great story for Moses. I mean, as you mentioned, he was involved with the national squad a few years ago now, and he's, you know, I don't know, I call it grinded his way around. You know, I mean, he's a professional footballer. He's living what he dreamt as when he was younger. And, you know, he's still under 30. So it's great to see that recognition that he's done well at the club level. And that's helped him get selected for this team. And now I'm guessing it's going to be an exciting time for him to come in again, you know, and perform and show his stuff. And he's the type of guy that I think can do that. He's got that, from what I remember, you know, he's got that attitude where he wants to show people how good he is. And that's what we need to see.
0: We've got three guys who could make their full debuts for the All Whites who have played age group. George Stanger, who's at Kilmarnock in the Scottish Premier League. You've got Henry Gray, who's from Ipswich but on loan at the Phoenix for the coming season as their number one goalkeeper. And a guy that you know very well in Stipe Ukic, the first Kiwi to play in the Croatian top flight. He scored in the Croatian Cup the other day as well. Tell us a little bit about Stipe's journey, mate, because I know you know his, or you knew his father, Fabian, pretty well through the Croatian society and Auckland City as well.
1: Yeah, great moment for Stipe. He's and for those other players you talk about, Georgia and Henry, you know, players coming into the squad for the, and hoping to get their debut is always a special time in their careers. Yeah, for Stipe, he worked away as a kid with Century United and Auckland City Football Club. His late father Fabian used to take him training every day and just working hard at his dream. And he was a young kid coming through in New Zealand and hoping to become a professional footballer. So it's great to see someone who's come through Century United and Auckland City Academies, worked really hard. You know, he's played school football. You know, he's enjoyed everything. You know, there's always that big discussion around that. But he's the type of kid that had always shown something extra, especially in my eyes. I could see that there was something different within Stipe when he was growing up, and it's great to see him go through those youth years where, as a player, you need to learn all the harder realities of football, working hard without the ball, listening to your coach, all that sort of stuff. So, yeah, it's great to see him progress, and you know, it's an exciting time for him, I'm sure, and he'll be buzzing within the squad and excited to hopefully get some minutes.
2: Ivan, can I ask, on a personal level, and we spoke when Luca was named for the first time, for you, having known Stipe for as long as you did, as Rick said, you knew his father as well. I think him and Luca played at St. Peter's together as well, so you guys clearly have that connection. How's that emotionally for you to now be seeing him potentially making his international debut?
1: Yeah, absolutely amazing. You know, to be honest, that you know, both Stipe and Luca have progressed. Even Pierre Vlok from Century United has progressed. You know, there's something going on there at the academy level, which is pretty cool. But yeah, knowing Stipe all his life, look, they played in the same team, and Luca and Stipe when they were in the junior age groups at Century United, and you know, knowing the family really well and seeing his progress is something special for our family as well, and for his family here. His mum Sophie was over the moon when she found out. So, emotional time for us, but yeah, excited for him. I mean, you get to see the inside of the life of a kid coming through and the hard work that they put into that football side, and it's great to see that he's got that recognition. I mean, on the club side as well. Look, he's battled away. It's always been it's always been an interesting pathway for every kid. But I mean, he came through to Auckland City. I think he was 16 when he started playing. And you know, I think on the international scene, we saw him at the 17 Under 20 World Cup. I thought last year in the 12 Cup, he was really good for New Zealand. I thought he showed moments within the. Was in the games that showed that little bit of extra special type thing you need as a striker or a winner.

0: or someone trying to create those goals at that side of the field. So, yeah, he's progressed again then on the club side, and you just got to keep making those steps every week, every month at training on the club side and then at the international scene as well. So, yeah, exciting to see how he goes. Look, a long way, a lot of hard work left. He'll be hoping to get some minutes, and I guess, you know, now the job is to keep getting called up and keep working away and keep improving and keep doing well at club level.
1: Yeah, in terms of his future, mate, I mean, you know, I know he's played across the front three as an attacking player, but long-term, as he sort of grows into his body and matures as an athlete, where do you see his long-term position? Because obviously, as All Whites fans, we're looking at Chris Wood at 34 and thinking, who's next?
0: Yeah, Chris keeps on doing well, though, eh? it's hard to know exactly where players will end up, because obviously, you know, as a coaching staff, you've got to deal with what's on the table. I mean, Steph has got the ability to play wide as a winger and also as a nine as well, so, and also in behind as a ten. So, look, he's got the attributes for a few of those different positions, but, you know, that final recipe for success is something that will come along in the pathway. But, yeah, he does have that ability. He's got that speed where he can beat a player one-on-one as well, and that ability to do that. So, yeah, there's some exciting things there. He needs to bring that to the table on the games and perform well. So, yeah, that's an interesting thing to see what will develop in the future.
1: Now, a player that he hasn't announced his retirement yet, but you kind of think he has by proxy in a way with this squad, is Tommy Smith, right? He's a guy that at the 2010 World Cup was a teammate of yours. He was a youngster at Ipswich Town then. Now he's part of this all-white squad, but is the set-piece coach. That journey for Tommy's got to be interesting. I mean, I know you sort of had a similar journey at Auckland City as well, where you were very much the coach on the field, the captain and the player. But when you went off the field to become the assistant coach, how did that change your relationship in the dressing room, and how did you bridge those two jobs?
0: Yeah, it's really interesting. You go from the players' chat on WhatsApp to the coaches' chat, so you miss that. You miss those meetings or those catch-ups for a coffee somewhere here and there. So, look, Tommy's been an incredible servant for the country and also at the club level. He's had an incredible career. So, yeah, look, it's one of those progressions that happens with some footballers. They like to move into that area of football.

0: here with us talking All Whites. Palestine paying $4.25. The All Whites $1.82. The draw is at $3.45 on Betcha. And there are plenty of other markets there. Goal markets, correct score, combo markets, match markets, etc. They haven't got goal scorers in yet, but I think part of that will be because this is, you put 11 out there and you can make 11 changes. I know they've already said that Henry Gray and Michael Vout are going to get a half each in goal. Probably Stipe Ukic is going to make his debut in this game as well.
1: I know you and McCarty did a deep dive on it for Studs Up, and if people want that, they can go listen to it wherever you get your podcast. But give us a rough summary where you see this All Whites team, because it, as we kind of chatted with Ivan about there, this is the start of a new era, but also not the complete new era, because not everybody is there for the All Whites.
0: No, there's a few that are not there, right? So, I mean, Ryan Thomas is... he's had a lot of injury problems over the last couple of years. So he's just kind of said to Darren Baisley, look, I just want to concentrate on putting a run of games together for my club. I can use this time to get my fitness back up and do that training. So Ryan Thomas isn't there. Joe Bell hasn't had a rest. He went from the World Cup straight into Viking in Norway, whose season runs through summer because of their winters, right, the European summer,
1: right.
0: And he's playing Champions League. So he went straight from the World Cup into the Norwegian first.
1: So he's just knack.
0: He's just knack. So they're giving him a little bit of a break. Sarpreet Singh's picked up an injury. Tim Payne is at Olympia in Paraguay. They don't break for this international window for some reason. Their clubs keep playing. So he's elected to stay there, as has Michael Boxall, who, I mean, to be fair, he's 37, right? He's not going to be at the next World Cup.
1: Yeah.
0: So it does a favour for them and their club. It also does a favour for Darren Baisley.
1: Mm.
0: So you get a guy like George Stanger who comes in. George has been playing in Scotland for a long time. He's 25, 26, but he's a starting centre-back for Kilmarnock in the Scottish Premier League. Scored a goal for them the other day. They kept a clean sheet. So you get guys like that come into the side. Alex Paulson is going to take the gloves for the China, Panama, and the third game, which will be Ecuador or Japan. So no Max Crocombe in the squad. So he's been told he's going to be the number one for those three games. Which is massive for him. Callum McCowett, I'm a big fan of Callum McCowett's. In the past, Darren Baisley's tended to want to use him as a wide right player, but I think his best position is 10.
1: Mm.
0: And he showed that there was a game, I think it might have been the game against Chile, that they had here before they went away to the World Cup, and they had a couple of unavailabilities. So they played McCowett in the 10, and he absolutely tore it up in that position, that extra physicality. And that's where he plays in Denmark. And so he'd scored a bunch of goals and assists for his club in Denmark, who were a bit of a relegation zone sort of around that place in the Danish top flight club. He's just been signed by the Danish champions and will now play in Europe as well. So, you know, there's some players here that we get to see a bit more of. So, yeah, it's a great opportunity to build and bring some more players in and just have a look at a few more players too.
1: Yeah, and it must be such a strange time for them to have had that enormous high of the World Cup to now have to go... Yeah. Here we go again.
0: Here we go again.
1: Starts again.
0: Yeah, and I mean, you know, we talked about Michael Boxall not going to be at the next World Cup. Well, I think it's fair to say Tommy Smith won't be either, right? And but they've kept him in there. They've kept that IP that he has in there, and he's come in as set-piece coach. Now, he is playing, I think, seventh tier in England now for Bury Town. Do you see what he did the other day?
1: Hat-trick played.
0: It scored a hat-trick.
1: Oh.
0: From centre-back. Tommy Smith, so
1: still got it.
0: Maybe he's the answer for when Chris Wood can't play.
1: There you go.
2: Rick, I got a question about the All Whites team, and when we see these players playing at a high level in Denmark, and maybe Elijah Justin in England with Staminic, and when Staminic was in Europe as well, when they come back to the All Whites, it's obviously a different formation. Darren Baisley's got a different coaching style, but why don't we see the best? Because they're playing in such high leagues. Like, why don't we see the best of these players, individuals like McCowett, who's excelling in Europe, but then when he comes to the All Whites, it's almost like he's a little bit of a forgotten piece, almost.
0: Good question. Yeah, I think a little bit of that will be around how the New Zealand coaching staff see him, and you know what they know of him. They've worked with him through age group and stuff. I mean, you remember Darren Baisley was the New Zealand under-17s coach, then the New Zealand under-20s coach. So he probably has a preconceived idea. And because they don't see them week in, week out at their clubs, maybe they don't I'm sure they do try and track how they've developed, but they maybe they don't, there are things that they have a bit of a blind spot to, maybe, because I think, as I mentioned, Macau, its best role is more

0: or Central. And there's also, you've got to remember, when you're playing, when you're, say, Marco Staminic, you're playing with a bunch of players who are all championship or above level at Swansea.
1: Mm.
0: When you come into the All Whites, the players around you aren't as good. Not all of them, right? You'll have a Chris Wood, for example, or an Eli Just, or a Callum McCowart, but then, you know, in all due respect to him, like a Francis De Vries, who's playing A-League, or, you know, even a Tim Payne, who's towards the end of his career. So those, the guys you're playing with aren't as good as the guys you're playing with at club level, I think is probably part of the answer to that, Henry. Mm. Good question, though, mate. It's 25 away from 11 here on Sport Nation Mornings with Rick and Chappie. When we come back, it's time for our Mass Sport Clippings.
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8: It is 20 away from 11 o'clock here on Sport Nation Mornings and your Massport news clippings. Well, let's pick up where we left off with Ivan Vasilic speaking about the All Whites and Stipe Ukic, one of the players that we talked about in there, who's been called up and will probably get his debut against Palestine by the looks of things. He was talking about getting that call from Darren Baisley last week to say, hey, mate, you're in the All Whites.
9: Yeah, when I got the call from coach, I was buzzy, you know, I was just in my room. Just relaxing and then you just get a call. It's a good feeling, you know. Yeah, I mean, the squad's a good bunch of guys, you know. They're very welcoming. Of course, they're all much older than me, but I'm getting used to it and it's good to be here. Yeah, it'll be exciting. Hopefully, I'll get some minutes this tour. We've got four games. All four games are pretty short in between, so we don't have much rest. So hopefully then I can get some minutes, so yeah. Yeah, it'll mean a lot for everybody back home who's watching me in Croatia also, for my family, you know. Yeah, it'll mean a lot.
8: Stipe Ukic there. His
10: thick accent.
8: Thick accent was family. It's interesting, like his mum's Thai, his dad's Kiwi but Croatian family, and his dad Fabian used to have an accent quite similar to that as well, and like they speak a lot of Croatian around the house, so I think it's probably a little bit of that mix in.
10: You can hear it sometimes with Ivan, eh? When he talks about, it's not Luka, it's Luka.
8: Yeah. Yeah, very much. Yeah, it's
10: thick Croatian accent.
8: The lingo, mate, the lingo. Now, speaking of lingo, Stephen Adams has always embraced it, and he was talking the other day about the NBA season, which is about to get underway, but he's predicted something, Chappy. He's predicted there will be a dip in performance of athletes across the NBA and the NFL in November.
11: I will say, you guys should anticipate November. The performance of the league-wide. GTA is dropping. So look at NFL, look at all the leagues, and watch them plummet, mate. Just for the month of November.

0: performance is going to go down. It should come back up, though. Most of the boys will get it done, but hopefully they finish game. Coaching as well, by the way. The coaching scouts are going to be horrendous, mate, just for November. But it should bounce back in December, hopefully. Yeah, should be good.
1: Should be good. Grizzly Adams. Well, he's not Grizzly Adams anymore, is he? He's Rocket Adams. I don't know. Rocket Raccoon? I don't know how that works. But anyway, Stephen Adams. Talking about GTA, he reckons it's going to be... Get involved there with the player performance across the NFL and the NBA when the new game drops in November. Were you ever much of a gamer, Chappie?
2: Played a little bit of FIFA growing up.
1: Yeah.
2: As you do. And played a lot of NBA 2K during COVID.
1: Yeah.
2: Just because not really much else to do, was there?
1: That's true.
2: Apart from watch replays of sport and highlights of previous fixtures. So, yeah, I'm not nowadays... I'd rather actually just play a sport, to be honest, or watch sport. But I appreciate what it can do for engaging casual fans or for engaging sports fans in a different sort of way. I think there's enormous value in sports video games. And then from an escapism perspective, totally get why people may want to just park up in front of the telly. It's the same as watching a movie or a TV show, right? Just... devote your time to something else and turn off the old nog.
1: Yeah, exactly. It's easy. I used to be a big Time Crisis fan when PlayStation 2 first came out. They had the guns. You actually had guns you plugged into the thing and like
2: oh, wow. You've really just activated a memory for me.
1: Yeah. Time Crisis.
2: They're like the grey ones with like a red button?
1: Yep, that's it.
2: Whoa. That's something I haven't thought about for a long time. I had that happen the other day talking about the video game Spyro. It's like a purple dragon. Someone mentioned that to me the other day. I was like, well, I haven't thought of that little weirdo in a while.
1: There you go. Bringing back memories here, there, and everywhere. Let's move on and talk some Black Ferns. Whitney Hansen, who is, of course, the Black Ferns coach, was talking about how the Red Roses are going to respond after... They did lose their winning streak, but they didn't lose the game.

0: very impressive. Whitney Hansen was talking about how she thinks they bounce back.
1: Oh, look, I think, you know, when you have something like that that sits there, you know, they'll be able to answer that better than us. But, you know, we talked about having a game where you have a draw or you have a loss is going to make you a bit hungrier, make you look a little bit deeper. I think when we see England, we always see them at their best, because regardless of who's won or lost the last time between the teams, there's a real rivalry there, and that's pretty historic. And I think every team that plays the Black Ferns always wants to find another 10%. It's playing any team that's wearing a black jersey. So, look, I'm hopeful that we do seem at the best, because that's what we want, right? We want teams to be at full capacity, playing great rugby and putting on a showcase, and getting to, you know, for us to be able to do that, it's going to be an awesome test of where we're at, where we need to be better and what we're doing well.
0: Whitney Hansen talking about, you know, the Black Ferns approaching this England game. The Red Roses, of course, having that 39-game winning streak ended by the Canadians. A 26-all draw. It's going to be formidable, though, Chappie, I think. I mean, I was really impressed with the Black Ferns' performance against the Scots. I remember we talked about it last week and thought that what the Scots had shown on the international stage in the last year is a massive amount of growth, and thought that was actually going to be a tighter game than most people thought.
2: Yeah, and there's been a lot of credit thrown the way of Whitney Hansen already as Black Ferns coach, and I think now we're starting to see why. This is obviously, and this is by no means breaking news, this is the biggest test so far for this team under her. But they are playing a sort of rugby, and we spoke a few weeks ago about how teams are having their own identities now in women's rugby, and it's what maybe the next progressive step has been, as we understand that when we put on an England Black Ferns game, we know the styles that we're going to see. When we see Australia play against Canada, we know what it's going to see. At Opiki level, we saw it in the final of Opiki this year with Blues against the Crusaders. We're starting to see what Whitney Hansen's style of coaching looks like. And for the team that they've named, and if you have missed it, Kaibo Olsen-Baker and Aisha Leti-Inga have rejoined the starting 15, which is several changes to the starting lineup. I've identified those because that's enormous experience. And think back to the home World Cup for the side. Aisha Leti-Inga was part of that dangerous back three that New Zealand had on the way to winning the World Cup.
0: Real strike power.
2: Enormous strike power. And then speaking of strike power, Olsen Baker off the back of the scrum at number eight, throwing the captaincy once again of Georgia Ponsonby. And they are just, they're starting to show this style, aren't they? The mould of the Black Ferns in this new era, with the retirement of some players, with having to do it without Ruhe Demant as well. Maya Joseph really coming into her mould as the starting halfback. They're an enjoyable team to watch, which maybe was missing a little bit from their identity for that little period.
0: There you go. Those are your news clippings with Massport. It is 12 away from 11 here on Sport Nation Mornings. We'll be back with more of your texts after this.
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2: 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Plenty of texts to get to. We'll do those shortly. But if you want to win tickets to the Outdoor Expo, you can do. It is in Christchurch back at the Canterbury Agricultural Park. Now, this is next weekend, Friday through Sunday, the 2nd to the 4th of October. We've got two double passes to give away. A heap here for you to check out. There are live mounted games. The Kiwiana Stamp Competition with a prize pool that includes an EcoZip family zipline pass and a scenic flight, and kids 12 and under free with a ticketed adult as well. 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A text has come through from John on 8833. Chappie, leans in a bit to what you were saying to me off air earlier about sevens teams. There's opportunity to cut some costs around sevens, you think?
3: Well, I don't know if it's an opportunity to cut costs, but it is a very expensive program, and I kind of just pose the question, is it as popular as it used to be, and is that maybe an opportunity there? I'm not saying they don't deserve to fly business class, but if you're flying sevens teams and their coaching staff around the world, because it's still a global program, on a regular basis, like, is that an opportunity maybe to save money if New Zealand rugby is spending too much money? Think about where they go and how often they go there, and how many, it's not just seven players that go on a plane, it's a wider squad, it's coaching staff as well, call it 15 to 18, plus two teams.
2: Yeah, DNZR need to be talking to World Rugby and getting another sevens circuit here to run it themselves and try and recoup that money to pay for the sevens program, maybe.
3: To like help offload costs, essentially.
2: Yeah, I mean, you mentioned it, and this is the text from John. He says, the two New Zealand seven teams need cost trimming. Flying at the front of the plane isn't an economic exercise for the size of the squad. What revenue do those teams bring in? HSBC circuit is dying. It's Groundhog Day, small crowds, maybe a World Cup and the Olympics is it. NPC has to revert to fully amateur super teams into professional contracted costs. That's what John's had to say. But I just wondered whether or not, and you're more across the Olympics and stuff than I am, but I was always of the impression that if you did well at an Olympics, you got more funding, right? High performance sport, New Zealand, things like that. Is that not correct? Does that offset some of this cost?
3: It does, but the All Black Sevens lost an enormous amount of funding from the last financial cycle, if I remember correctly, because they didn't meet expectations. The Blakefern Sevens continue to be the gold star marker of success in sevens, and as I say, they deserve to fly business class. They deserve to get all the opportunities they do get. But is that maybe an opportunity at a time when we're discussing where the opportunities are financially?
2: Yeah.
3: Is that at least one that could be considered?
2: Yeah, I think it's worth a consideration. I mean, I think everything is on the table when it comes to domestic rugby in New Zealand, and representative rugby for that matter, when it comes to sevens and how that looks. Plenty to come again. In the next hour, we'll have more headlines for you. We'll be joined by the Black Caps coach Rob Walter as well, plus Nick Quinn from Entain Victoria for a chat on racing and maybe a peek at the AFL.
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6: Yeah.
5: 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Let's get back to what's worked for us for the past 24, 25 weeks. Mm-hmm. I didn't see any of that. That's what I want to see. I don't see leaders talking in that Warriors
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0: Big opinions, breaking sport and zero filters. This is where the game gets talked about properly. Rick and Chappie, let's go.

Oh, that's flicked away. That's flicked away. It's halfway up the bank. What a shot that is. Oh, it's been put down. Good effort, son. Got two hands to it, and he's put it down. It's the first six of the night. Oh, what a shot that is. What a shot. What a way to bring up his second T20-100 for India. Done in style, and done in with the real class and panache. Pace off again. Pace off again. Has it gone all the way? No, it hasn't. Good catch. Nishan takes the catch. It's the end of the Indian skipper, Pandya. He goes for 13. Oh, that's flicked away and out. There's a carry that has. Good catch by Lockie Ferguson. Oh, it's up. It's up. It should be out. Nishan coming in. Takes the catch. Hat-trick number two for Tim Southey. Back.

0: Williamson, lovely flick to the leg side, six. That'll bring up 50 for him. And as expected, no real acknowledgement or celebration. There should be another one. Hasn't hit it far enough, and that ends it. That ends it for New Zealand.
1: 2 minutes past 11 on your Thursday morning with Rick and Chappie here on Sport Nation. Coming up, we're going to hear from Rob Walter, the Black Caps coach. We'll also catch up with our mate Nick Quinn from Entain Victoria, talk about a racing over the ditch with him, and maybe talk a little bit of AFL GF as well. Mitchell Jello's going to jump in. We'll find out what's happening after midday for you as well. But got plenty of texts to get through. We'll get to some of those shortly. You've got some headlines for you first, though. And Chappie, we've had a Wayne Rooney story in the last hour, so let's go to another former teammate of his, Cristiano Ronaldo. Says that he considered international retirement after the 2026 World Cup, but he's decided he wants to target 1,000 goals in his career. Now, he's currently on 979 goals for club and country in his career. He's 41. He's playing in Saudi, of course. Says it would be beautiful to score his 1,000th goal in a Portugal shirt. He's going to be 42 in February and is going to earn his 234th cap against Wales in Lisbon tomorrow, with the coach confirming he's going to start the game.
2: Beautiful for who?
1: Beautiful for all of us, because it's Cristiano Ronaldo's world and we're just living in it.
2: My point exactly.
1: Yes.
2: How self-indulgent, eh?
1: Oh, mate, honestly. Yeah, exceedingly, exceedingly. It's so performative.
2: I like Ronaldo because he played for United.
1: Mm-hmm.
2: God, he's tough to like sometimes, though, isn't he?
1: It's been tough to like since he left to go to Real Madrid, really, let's be honest. It's going to be interesting to see. A few people suggest it could be his international farewell, and he was asked about that. He said, I will finish when I feel like I'm not doing anything out here.
2: I.e. scoring goals to add to his own personal tally.
1: Yeah. And to be honest, mate, I've watched you play at a couple of tournaments, the last Euros, the last World Cup. You haven't been doing much for a while.
2: Was he at the World Cup?
1: Yeah.
2: Huh?
1: Exactly. It says everything, doesn't it? Was he at the World Cup? I think it's funny. He's played. Portugal have played twice without him. He's been suspended a couple of times, and so he couldn't play. Both games, they've scored 7 goals.
2: Oh, so they need his goals.
1: Yeah.
2: Obviously. They need his contributions on his way to his own personal success of 1,000 goals.
1: Now, Chappie, question for you.
2: Okay.
1: I know you play a lot of club cricket. Mm-hmm. I know you used to play a bit of football.
2: Mm-hmm.
1: Who's the most famous person you ever played against?
2: Still to this day, I think the biggest six I've ever been hit for was by Ish Sodhi in under-15s.
1: Right, okay.
2: He put me on top of the hill at Cornwall. For those who have been to Cornwall, mm-hmm, and seen Hogan's Hill, it's a big hill.
1: Yeah, it is a big hill.
2: Played with or against... Mate, I'll tell you what, you mentioned him earlier.
1: Mm.
2: Coming through age grade football, the next young gun was always Tim Payne. Everyone was like, he's going to be amazing. And then obviously went to Blackburn for a little bit. And we're like, oh my God, this guy's going to be absolute freak, and has obviously gone on to do amazing things and become a globally recognised individual for various reasons. It always helps when you play a sport like cricket, right, which goes into a lot of countries with enormous populations, and it is, in case you haven't heard, a religion in India.
1: Mm, yeah.
2: But they love it. So, yeah, probably something like Ish.
1: Ish. Henry, you got something to add here?
3: Yeah, I played against Finn Sermon at the under-17 national tournament football. Sermon, and he's gone on to do great things for New Zealand.
1: He has gone on to do great things. The reason I asked that question is Taylor Swift has signed for a club in the 10th tier of English football.
2: Oh, is her boyfriend not making enough? I thought she's got a new album coming out, doesn't she?
1: Yeah, apparently so, but it's not her. It's somebody else called Taylor Swift, but he's making headlines because his name's Taylor Swift. He's playing for Widnes Town. Apparently, though, he only has 140 Instagram followers, which leaves him 272 million behind the musician with the same name.
2: Surely there's a Tim Payne-esque social media campaign that needs to go on here.
1: Yeah, 100%.
2: Make the other Taylor Swift more famous.
1: Go and buy, if you're a Swifter, you go buy yourself a Witness Town shirt off online and get Swift on the back.
2: That's
1: away
2: cool.
1: you go.
2: That's a great way of getting a cult following with that club.
1: Yeah.
2: They could do a Wrexham-esque sort of ascension here.
1: Yeah, oh, totally. I mean, what's she going to do? She can't sue you for using her name because it's his name.
2: Yeah, and the social media person, if they have one in the 10th tier of English football, which they might not.
1: Yeah.
2: Whoever runs the social media accounts, it might be Taylor Swift himself, needs to have an absolute field day here with lyrical puns.
1: Oh, well, I'll tell you, the press release, and I'm sure this has come from the club. I'm not a Taylor Swift fan.
2: What?
1: But I'm assuming that the way that they've worded this is they've weaved song titles in here.
2: Right.
1: Are you a Taylor Swift fan, Chappie?
2: I'm not, surprisingly. Okay. But when I was at a former job, we used to have competitions to see who could work as many Taylor Swift lyrics into Travis Kelce stories.
1: Okay.
2: And our record was 8.
1: Yeah. You read that correctly. No typos here. Taylor Swift signs for Witness Town. I'm sure this is the start of a great love story.
2: There we go. Yeah, love
1: there
2: story.
1: There you go. It's been a cruel summer, you could say, because they are rock bottom without a win.
2: Jesus.
1: Yeah.
2: Way to rub it in.
1: Way to rub it in. But there you go. So
2: once he gets a red card, because that's one of her famous songs is Red, then, yeah. Got to have an absolute field day with that one. Stick his face on the Red album cover or song title or whatever it is.
1: Yeah, I knew you were a closet fan. Good news, though. Taylor Swift did score on debut in a 2-2 draw. So there you go. He's performing as Taylor Swift at Witness. Those are your headlines. Warren has texted through asking, we're talking about the Sevens and flying them around. Don't international bodies help with travel expenses? I know when the Auckland United women's team flew to Shanghai for the club champs, it's business class and paid for by FIFA.
2: No, New Zealand rugby would pay for a lot of it. World rugby might help in some capacity, but I believe the Black Ferns Sevens and the All Black Sevens cost collectively $5 million per last New Zealand Rugby financial report. Mm. So there's a bit of coin there over a long period of time that they might be able to say. And you know, this isn't a target Sevens, let's yell at Sevens sort of and blame Sevens for the financial position that New Zealand Rugby is in. We're discussing Super Rugby, we're discussing NPC, we're discussing the All Blacks, we're discussing Women's Rugby, we're discussing Sevens, and let's try and see where those opportunities might be for not only the financial side of things, but where these growth opportunities are, because look at the popularity of a lot of those competitions. While some people may think that they're dying or aren't popular or aren't important, you know, NPC, Super, Women's in particular competitions are enormously important, and we should be putting money into them. So where are those opportunities elsewhere for NZR as they have this enormous summit today that apparently is not really going to solve anything? It's just going to create discussion points.
1: It's going to fix everything, mate. What are you talking about? Here are some numbers actually that were put into an article by RNZ around, you talked about viewing numbers.
2: Mm.
1: So the NRL has 17 teams, 213 games across the season, draws 28 million viewers in New Zealand across over that time. Super Rugby, next season will have 10 teams and 86 games. That drew 19 million this season gone.
2: Yep.
1: And the NPC, 14 million. So, I mean, if you do it per game, rugby is still getting more viewership. But I've got to say, I was pretty impressed with 28 million viewing hours for the NRL in New Zealand. That's huge.
2: Oh, viewing hours. Sorry, I thought you were saying that was collectively how many people have watched. It's a lot more games, obviously, as well.
1: Mm. Yeah, if you did it per capita per game, rugby would come out on top.
2: But. Yeah. And it's actually okay, believe it or not, to like and watch them both.
1: Yeah. So actually, I was talking to Peter Alatini a little while ago, and he still watches a bit of Super, but he watches more NRL. And both his boys obviously grew up watching him play. He said they'll watch 3 or 4 NRL games on a weekend and probably won't watch Super.
2: Yeah, so it's very much a generational thing a lot of the time as well.
1: Yeah, exactly. Hi, Rick and Chappie. Can I have an email to send my thoughts on a plan for New Zealand rugby too? That's from Lucy in Green Lane. Have you got an email that you can send, Luce?
2: Yourvoice@sportnation.nz. YOURVOICE at sportnation, one word, dot NZ. So hi to my Lucy, hi to my anyone else that wants to send them through.
1: Yep, do that. It is 11 past 11 here on Sport Nation Mornings. When we come back, it's Black Caps coach Rob Walter.
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11: Welcome back. Rick and Chappie with you. Still plenty to unpack and plenty to argue about. Let's get back into it.
12: It is a 11:15 here on your Thursday morning on Sport Nation. Mornings with Rick and Chappie, and plenty of text still coming through. Boys, most of that time for the rugby watching will be watching scrum resets, though, won't it? That is from Chris.
13: Come on, Chris. Yes, there's an opportunity there with rugby to sort out the scrums, 100%.
12: 100%.
13: But I'm sure a lot of people still watch rugby because they enjoy rugby.
12: Another question, which actually I think has some merit here, is do you guys have any idea about the option where they add two more super teams, which is one of the three that was floated, and what problems does it solve? Because to me it implies that having one more game round, game per round is worth the financial shortfall in broadcast revenue.
13: It would obviously assist it. I don't know if it would solve all of

then goes back into the discussion of privatisation via top-down model, opportunities for players to be playing more footy. It means that, you know, maybe guys that who have lost their jobs as a result of Moana folding are now going to get opportunities that they might not have elsewhere. So, like, it's there are all these different options on the table, and I can't emphasise this enough. It's not just these three that were mentioned the other day, which are very much, you know, they're barely in the

0: 22nd. So, yeah, ran through this first squad that Rob's named, the return of Adam Milne. He's got a couple of nicknames for some duos that he'll mention in this, and just how amazing this tour is going to be.
1: Sport Nation, the Kiwi voice of sport.
2: Rob, we may as well start with the news about Rutschen. You won't have him for the T20 series, a dislocated shoulder. What's the latest on him, and how did you react when you found out that news of the unfortunate way that he got injured?
3: I mean, as you said, it's unfortunate. These things can happen. Not ideal, obviously. You never want to, you never lose one of your players. But it seems to have sort of, you know, recovered fairly quickly so far. And so, you know, we'll be hopeful that he's back for the ODI series. Won't be pushing him at all, given the summer we've got ahead of us. As I said, I try not to get too emotional about these types of things that happen. And, he was kind of fulfilling what is also part of professional sport, which is taking care of our commercial partners. And, that's also part of it.
2: He's got a bit of a history now, doesn't he, of these awkward injuries?
3: He certainly doesn't do them in a traditional manner, that's for sure. He likes to step out of the box when he gets injured, that's for sure. So, but this is the third, so hopefully it's threes and
2: he's done. You got a few options in there for potentially who could replace him in that order. The man that I like to call Cousin Mark, Conway, Daryl Mitchell's batted top order before. Does Bevan Jacobs maybe work into that as an option as well? Who do you see batting three now?
3: Look, as you say, there's actually a number of options there, and we certainly won't necessarily sit with one of them. We want to give guys opportunity. You know, everyone wants to bat a bit higher in T20 cricket. It's the thing that the boys love to do. I think for Bev, you know, we want to stick with him in the middle order, continue to give him opportunities in there, because I think that's the most realistic place that he will play a role for this team moving forward. So to put him in those positions to experience, you know, what that's like, I think is important.
2: He's an enormously exciting player, and New Zealand cricket fans love watching him play because he is that kind of... unconventional, I suppose, in terms of the traditional skill set. Where do you see him, not just in terms of white ball cricket, but he's got a phenomenal Plunkett Shield record?
3: Yeah, I think he's an exciting young player. He's got, you know, a lot of talent, and he's still very young in his career, you know, and so it's great that he's been able to start like he has, and especially over the last couple of years, really stood out from a performance point of view. And to be honest, having young guys who are hungry to play all three formats is refreshing. It's very easy for the younger guys to see the lure of franchise cricket and stepping into that world, especially when you're good at it. But he is a desire to play all three formats, and so, you know, we just continue to support his development, whether that be for Auckland, you know, or for New Zealand A, like we have. You know.
2: Ben Sears continues to rehab an ankle injury. What's the latest with him? What's his timeline?
3: He had a fair bit of work that needed to be done on that ankle, so it's going to take a bit of time. Again, it's one of those things that sort of responds as it wants to, and we've got to allow that to happen, you know, in the time frame that that's relevant to him. So we'll certainly hopeful that the side of the summer that we see him run out, but again, you know, we've got to take it step by step with CZ. We know what he's capable of, but with those types of injuries, you know, given the stress and load that the, you know, fast bowlers' ankles are placed under, we need to really take care with him.
2: Those are two. Well, sorry, he is one of your enormously excited fast bowlers. Willow Rourke's not being played in this series. I know that someone like Matt Henry likes to be bowling. So, can you talk us through how you balance that workload of some of these guys with this enormous summer ahead? And I'm sure it is very tempting to throw out these toys that you now have of these wonderful fast bowlers.
3: Yeah, I think I think the first point, there's no exact science, right? Yeah. So, as much as we try and manage workloads as best as we possibly can, and make smart decisions around that, it can be tough. And then also to understand that, you know, our players want to play, and they're hungry to represent. They don't want to turn down opportunities to represent New Zealand, which is awesome. But in the same breath, you know, we've had lots of conversations now as a bowling unit to understand, you know, that any success we have over the next, you know, 12 months, 18 months that lead into a World Cup will be done as a collective. And, you know, whilst a certain number will only be on the field at one time, you know, it's still going to be around the collective to if we want to achieve our goals. So I think everyone just sort of understands and bought into it, and as tough as it is to miss games, understanding what each bowler requires and what opportunities are in front and the expectations and the load that they're going to be placed under, it is a moving feast.
2: Yeah.
3: It's something we're trying to get right.

0: best we possibly can, knowing that cricket is one of those sports that, you know, like, it's an intangible in many ways, you know. So I suppose you can manage T20 cricket, you know, probably 4 overs, 50 over cricket, probably 10, maybe not all 10. And then it comes to test matches where you've got no idea what the range of that load might look like. So so it's kind of prepping ourselves for that end goal, knowing that that's where the biggest stress lies.
1: Someone who knows a lot about that with themselves is Adam Milne. He's someone you know incredibly well from your time at CD. I think he's played 12 T20 internationals in 3 years. What have you made of the resilience of that man to just continuously want to get back on the park?
0: Yeah, I think that's the thing. He just keeps, you know, keeps working to get back on the park. I think potentially sort of underappreciated in terms of the skill set that he does possess, but also that he's always looking to get, always looking to improve and get better. And so those are the things that I really respect most about Milne, is that he's always chipping away and he's always working really hard, either to be on the field or to be getting better. So he's a wonderful guy to have in your environment, you know, highly experienced now. He's a great team man. And so, you know, whenever we have the opportunity to include him, it's great to include him. And obviously, if I just go back to the World Cup, and it was devastating to miss out on that opportunity, you know, and I certainly felt for him at that time, but you know, here he is and he's playing again, so yeah, it's great to see.
1: With a 50 over World Cup next year, where do you see his future with this team?
0: I think 50 overs is sort of the next conversation,
1: right.
0: And so, you know, sort of first things foremost is this T20 series, and again, if he feels like, you know, his body's up to it and there's a hunger, then that'll be the next conversation.
1: Are you going to let KJ bully a 15-year-old when they come to town?
0: I leave KJ to sort of do what he does, you know, like, personally, I always like to see, you know, the fast bowlers with a little bit of fire in their belly and, and strong competitive spirit, and I know he operates well when he's like that, so but it'd be up for him to temper it.
1: Brown, he's turned his Instagram comments off because he was getting sick of the abuse he was coughing. Let's talk about the other end of the order. Tim Cypher is in unbelievable form at the moment, player of the tournament for the 100. I'm open that I think he's probably one of the top three T20 players in the world at the moment. What does that Seifert Allen combination bring to the balance of your team and the destructive nature of it?
0: I mean, yeah, the Bash Bros, they're really...
1: Is that what we're calling them now?
0: So we called them that through the World Cup, and they certainly did a job for us there. Look, I think what's exciting is just the way they play, and very different, different in stature, but also different in skill set, and they sort of skin the cat very differently, you know, when they play. And so I think it's exciting, you know, like if you enjoy the game and the format of T20, and the two of them are walking out together, you know, you sort of know that you're in for a bit of a show, you know, in some or other way. And so Tim has been an incredible run, and you know, in the past we sort of talk about T20 cricket as being a tough game to be consistent with, given the level of risk it's played at and the sort of the adventure nature of the stroke making and all that sort of stuff. So, but he's found some consistency, you know, and that's also it's a tribute to him, and really exciting to hopefully see that continue.
1: Yeah, and Finn obviously just got paid, so that's testament to his. If they're the Bash Bros, we may as well call these two the Ish Bros. What's the latest with Neesham and Ish?
0: Look, the Ish Bros, if we start with Neesh, you know, I had a chat with Neesh sort of almost before the Bangladesh tour, just to say, you know, we've got obviously two younger all-rounders in Nathan Smith and Zach Folkes, who've sort of dipped their toes in the T20 format but haven't had sort of a string of opportunities, especially against, you know, sort of opponents like India. So I saw this as an opportunity over the next sort of year or so to give them a bit of a run in T20 cricket. You know, Jimmy's got access to franchise cricket. He's played a ton of T20 cricket now. So to give these other guys a little bit of opportunity to gain some experience, I felt was important as we grow the base of all-rounders in our squad. And then Ish, you know, just from a time of year and the conditions that we're most likely faced with here in New Zealand at this time of the year, and then obviously the opposition in India, we felt like the competitive advantage lay with our fast bowling. And so carrying extra fast bowlers along with the workload management made the most sense from a squad point of view. And so, you know, it doesn't change who he is in terms of his wristband capability in our environment and in our makeup, just probably less of a need.
1: I'm sure some people will be surprised to hear that you put Zach Folkes in that all-rounder category. I had Peter Fulton say that to me maybe 3 years ago, that he saw that. Where do you see the batting potential of him? Is he that maybe number eight option like we've seen with Nathan Smith?
0: Yep. Those guys, they know that sort of, that's where

0: I've got them lined up, you know, to be in that number eight position. And look, they both have definite batting potential. I've seen that in Nathan for as long as I've been involved in his cricket, and obviously with Zach in the last little while. But also, to be fair, going back, you know, when CD played against Canterbury and seeing Zach bat then, so I'm aware of his batting capability. He works incredibly hard at it, and I know that he wants to become a contributor from an all-rounder point of view. So, you know, this is a perfect platform to give these guys an opportunity.
1: Last couple, we spoke at the end of the Windies tour, which was a couple of months ago, and you said that was going to take all your capabilities to not be talking to the boys and giving them that space and letting them have that time off. How was that for you as a challenge to switch the brain off and not think too far ahead, Rob, because this is an amazing few months for this team?
0: Yeah, look, I mean, the cricket will never stop, say. So the guys were off onto the sort of next franchise tournament, some of them. Others were coming home. Others took a bit of a breather. So, look, there was definitely some space and time. I wasn't left alone, if it's to answer your question from a different point of view. But
1: who was pesting you then? Go on, name names.
0: Not the players.
1: Oh, okay.
0: So no, it was outside of that. And then we did our reviews, which was just an awesome time to connect on a one-on-one, from a one-on-one point of view, just myself and the player, just to reflect on the year that's been, be very clear as to what we're working on going forward. You know, these little gaps that we've had are quite unique, don't come around very often. So it was just making sure that we're utilizing our blocks as well as we possibly could. From a conditioning point of view, it's been an awesome period for the guys, and CD's been doing an unbelievable job with the lads to build us up and sort of create some resilience and tolerance for what's ahead.
1: 75,000 tickets already sold for the home series against India. Obviously, Sri Lanka to come. In between that is an enormous tour to Australia. What do the next few months look like for you? Take us behind the scenes of what it looks like for you.
0: I mean, as a start-out, how awesome is that, you know? That so many tickets could already be sold before we've bowled the ball.

0: great privilege, you know, first and foremost, but it's readying ourselves for the privilege. We always want to represent well. We understand the importance of playing well against these two teams, and obviously understand what is required. So it's no easy feat, and they're the top teams for a reason. So making sure we're as ready as we could possibly be for the challenges ahead.
1: Well, I'm glad to have actually seen you in person, not on a Zoom for once, because

0: you.
1: No one
0: here. There you go. That is Rob Walters talking to Alex Chapman yesterday. This is Sport Nation Mornings with Rick and Chappie. And, yeah, looking forward to a summer of cricket. Chappie, what was your main takeaway from that chat with Rob Walter?
2: That he considers Zach Folkes a genuine all-rounder. He puts him in the same category as Nathan Smith, and when you look at his numbers, they may not reflect it at the moment. He averages, I think, 14 with the bat in T20 cricket domestically, but as said there to Rob, I'd Peter Fulton say a few years ago that he sees him as a genuine all-round option, and maybe he just needs those opportunities, which hopefully he'll get in this India series, as will Nathan Smith. I just always find the how you use your fast bowlers really interesting, and with such a mammoth summer, obviously, with India and then the boys going to Australia. And I think that's why we have such a captivation towards what's to come over the next, call it 4 months, is because of this cartel of quicks that everyone's just going, right, how are we going to win?
0: Oh, you know, it's all the nicknames coming out, eh? The cartel of quicks. The Bash Brothers at the top of the innings, Seifert and Finn Allen.
2: Yeah.
0: I thought that was... I was
2: the Ish Bros, Nisham and Ish.
0: Yeah, Ish Bros. Yeah, I was just like Tony Pugliatur and Joe Nullivow is who I thought of when he said the Bash Brothers.
2: Well, I think Baz and Chris Lynn were nicknamed the Bash Bros when they were both playing at the Brisbane Heat.
0: Right, okay.
2: And so maybe they've just taken that on board. But, mate, I mean, that's a devastating opening pair. Finn Allen just got paid by the Melbourne Stars, and as said to Rob, I think on his day, Tim Seifert's the top three T20 bat in the world.
0: So, well, speaking about a devastating pair, Mitch and Jello coming your way shortly after midday. Jacob is with us, who is a producer extraordinaire of that show, of course. What is coming up after 12, mate?
3: After 12, Ruben Tarangi out of Perth. The Breakers playing that doubleheader in Australia. Brisbane the other night flew over to Perth, so we got him on the show previewing that and talking about the Breakers' start to the season. And then Thursday regular and regular on Monday to Wednesday, TJ, Tony Johnson, talking a bit more about the future of domestic rugby and, you know, previewing the NPC upcoming. Then at half past one, we've got Bradman Best on the show.
0: Cool.
3: Jello's dived into his black book and come out with Bradman Best. Yeah, I'm sure we'll be talking about that night's win at Eden Park and, you know, the upcoming game for him against the Panthers. Then after two, we've got Michael Wilson. So he's an Arizona Cardinals wide receiver. Mm-hmm. Got Kiwi links. Jello caught up with him a couple weeks ago, actually, just to, you know, dive behind the curtain there. Ahead of the season, so that we're after week two in the NFL at the moment, but this interview came before the NFL season had started, before they beat the Chargers in the opening game. But it's worth replaying. It's up on the podcast channels at the moment if you want to check that out, Sport Nation Afternoons. But yeah, jam-packed show full of interviews today.
0: Excellent, mate. Look forward to that. Is anybody going to ask Bradman Best if he's named after Don?
3: It might come up. I mean, Jello was coming up with all sorts of wacky question lines. Him and Mitch, okay, you know, they're a bit of a... They're
2: outside the box thinkers.
3: Yeah, they're outside the box thinkers.
0: Dynamic duo.
3: Yeah, exactly right. Exactly right.
0: All right.
3: So, yeah, no, it'd be an interesting show after midday today. Looking forward to it.
0: Yeah, I'm looking forward to hearing it, mate. Thanks for coming in. Thanks for putting it all together for us and keeping those two in line. It is 25 away from midday. When we come back, we head across the ditch and catch up with Nick Quinn from Entain.
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5: Mike's texted through, says maybe we need to make cuts at NZR. 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But I can't argue that because I've never run a high-performance team. But, yeah, sometimes you've got to ask yourself, how many players do you need?
6: And I'll the fact leave is, my home.

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0: It's 11. No, it's not. It's 21 away. I was going to say it's 11 away from 12. It's not. It's 21 away from 12. Join us again tomorrow for more time telling tips.
1: Are you all right, mate?
0: No, I'm not. I just get excited when Nick Quinn is on the phone because, you know, I know that we're just going to have such a good time.
1: Are you glitching?
0: Yeah, maybe I am. I'm in the Matrix. Quinny, how you doing, brother?
2: I was going to chime in and help you out, but I thought, no, you've dug your own hole. You can fill it in here. But you did quite nicely in the end. And considering I am in a different time zone, I'm the one guy that would have had no idea that you'd just slaughtered the time. So play on and hopefully we can find a few winners across the course of the weekend.
0: I used to work with my first radio job, Quinny, down in a place called Tauranga in New Zealand with a guy called Gary Watling, who did a lot of time in radio in Toowoomba. And he had this thing where he would tell the time three different ways in a voice break. It was uncanny. Unbelievable. I should have listened more to Gary Watling. Maybe I wouldn't have got into this mess.
1: I'm intrigued what those three ways are.
0: Yeah, it was like he would say Coastline FM, as it was in those days. It is 11:40, 40 minutes past 11, 20 to 12. Like, you do that, and you'd be like, okay, I think I know what time it is.
2: Well, I like the fact that, for once, it's not my fault the conversation's been totally derailed. But this is sort of our ongoing trend on a Thursday. You tune in, and you just don't know what you're going to get. But fortunately, it's not me that's responsible for once.
1: All right, racing analysis then. Let's stay on task. Group 1 racing, we've got Caulfield on Sunday with the Manukato. We've also got a favourite, Quinny, who won by 3 lengths in the Group 1 Memsey Stakes a month ago.
2: That's exactly right. And that horse you refer to is called Bigwalk from the Chris Wallace stable with Nashrawilla set to steer. Drops back slightly from the 1400 to the 1200. Was a dominant winner last time out. Now, this is the race night that is normally under lights at Moonee Valley before the grand final. And obviously, we know that the Valley's having a bit of redevelopment at the moment. But the last couple of years, this race meeting's been absolutely sensational. So there's a tinge of sadness that won't be Friday night under lights in front of a capacity crowd. But the fields they've got for Sunday at Caulfield are really good. Hopefully, the weather's good and we'll see some good sprint racing. You mentioned Bigwalk, who's the one to beat and has a very impressive form line. I think there's another horse that can maybe cause them slightest of upsets. And I'm going to have something on number 9, Oh Live Another Day. Now, this horse had been an absolute winning machine before last start at Flemington, where he ran out of the money as a $1.60 favourite, which is never a positive thing. But the one factor that I'm being forgiving of is that was his first time up the Flemington straight. He gets back to Caulfield, where he's got an absolutely perfect record of 2 starts for 2 wins. And sometimes horses don't handle the straight at Flemington because it is quite a different racing style. Or sometimes they need 1 or 2 runs before they get used to it. So if you can take that run out of your mind, where he didn't run badly, he just got a bit lost and got beat.

0: over the concluding stages, then I think he'll be mighty hard to beat on Saturday, and we're going to get a good each-way play.
1: We've also got the Group 2 Fian. The Prodigini is a $2 favourite, resumes from a four-month spell, and once again, Quinny, goes up against Mr. Brightside. They're building a really good rivalry.
0: They certainly are, and they ran the famous Quinella in this race 2 years ago. Now, Pride of Jenny's looking to win the Fian for a third straight year, and Mr. Brightside's also won this race going back 4 years as well. I dare say they will run the Quinella. I've got Pride of Jenny winning ahead of Mr. Brightside. Both of them, though, it's sort of a bit of a starting point for bigger and richer things this preparation, so whatever they do on Saturday, stick with them going forward. They do look the class factors, though. Treasure of the Moment's fascinating. Now, Treasure of the Moment was an odds-on favourite in this race last year, so it just goes to show that the flavour of the month can be in and out sometimes. It was a little underwhelming last time for mine behind She's Alibi in the Maccabi Diva Stakes, but she's on a Caulfield Cup campaign, so watch her to be hitting the line strongly and stick with her going forward. But I want Pride of Jenny to win, and I think Pride of Jenny will win, and the people that do get to Caulfield on Saturday, I dare say that'll be the biggest cheer for the day if she can salute for a third straight year in this fixture.
1: Why do you think Pride of Jenny will win? Because it has been an inconsistent couple of years, right?
0: Yeah, it has been. I like her Saturday. I like her around a bend when she'll get an uncontested lead. So she'll be the easy leader. And a lot of these horses, to compete with her, especially in small fields, have to get going a long way from home, have to get out of their comfort zone, and that can be to their own detriment if they've got to drag the rest of the field in. A lot like when you see, I like to compare it to sort of cycling, when you watch the Tour de France and they like to take different turns leading because it's not then one person doing all the hard work. The horses that have to chase home Pride of Jenny have to do that grunt work. And if you look through the field here, a lot of them are at the start of their campaign where they're building their fitness, they're building to race better over more ground. That's Mr. Brightside and Treasure of the Moment.

0: Well, I think she'll stretch them out between the 800 and the 400, put a big gap on them, and that will be the difference. She'll just simply be too far ahead of her opposition, and they won't be able to make up the ground.
1: All right, so that's on Sunday, as is the Manukau. On Saturday, we've got the Golden Rose at Rose Hill. Some really interesting market movement over the last day or so. Guesthouse 220 out to 260. St. Gothard 5s into 4s. War Woven 540 into 460. What's happened here, Quinny? The punters just looked at it and gone, nah, Guesthouse too short for me.
0: Well, it's a really fascinating one because Guesthouse was simply breathtaking, winning the San Domenico Stakes last time out, broke a track record. This is a horse that also won the Golden Slipper, and we know horses that have won the Golden Slipper haven't really gone on and done much in recent years. So it's good to see him hopefully bucking that trend. But to your point, I think you've hit the nail on the head. I think it was just a case that he was too short in the market. Now, War Woven won very impressively last start. So Gothard's got a lot of ability and the big advantage of having James McDonald in the saddle. And this horse ran second to War Woven last time out. So I think that's the case. I just think there was too much of a gap between them all in the market. And now it's going to get closer together. Another fascinating horse, although he has been costly, is number 10, Central Europe. I think he could run a big race stepping up in trip. He's still a maiden. He's probably one of the better maidens in the country. I think he will perform well. But I've got no reason to go against Guesthouse because first up was absolutely superb. And I think we're now getting a bit of a better price now, which somewhat seems more attractive. So I'll be having something on Guesthouse. It looks a really good day. On Saturday, I'm quite keen on race 6, number 1, Blue Door from the Bjorn Baker stable. Two starts this preparation, and she has ran second in both those runs, but the last time she was beaten behind Guesthouse, and she was an odds-on favourite that day. So if you like Guesthouse in the Group 1, you've certainly got to lurk Blue Door in a significantly easier event, and hopefully can be a bit of a bank builder for the weekend.
1: I'm just glad to learn that there's a race on Sunday in a place called Toodyay. It's like today spelt wrong in Western Australia. That's what I learned today.
2: That's because it's yesterday over there.
0: I'll let someone other than me clip the Western Australians after I gave them a little bit of a polish last week. So, well, there we go. It's good. That's what I love because the only thing I did okay with at school was the geography because, I mean, certainly like you, Rick, you'd know where all the capital cities in America were because of the professional sports. And now if we've got race day sponsorships with these places, we can learn where they are on the map as well.
2: All right, Quinny, just before we let you go, mate, Frio, Brisbane, no Lockie Neal for Brizzy by the looks. Who wins?
0: Oh, can I be honest and say I don't know? I've just changed my mind all week with this one. I think it'll be a nail biter. If I had to pick, I'd tip Brisbane. But to sum up my lack of confidence, I won't be having a win bet on the game. So that sort of sums up where I'm thinking with it because a bit of rain forecast, I think that will help Fremantle because I think Brisbane's got a little bit more X factor. Lockie Neal, if he can get off at the tribunal tonight and be allowed to play, I think that would swing the pendulum back towards Brisbane for me. But if he's not there, it's a genuine 50-50 game and fingers and toes crossed we can see a good grand final.
1: We're getting 270 for either team to win by less than 15.5, Quinny.
0: The only thing I don't like about that bet type is if it could be close all day and then one team gets a bit of momentum at the end and then they're walking on air over the concluding stages. So that is the only little risk with that bet type, but there's a huge chance it does lob because it should be a close grand final. But Brisbane, it's more

0: side is they have these runs where they couldn't stop a nosebleed. It happened week one against Sydney in the finals, and it happened twice against Hawthorn last week. So you never know what they're going to dish up, but I think that certainly does to the add to the intrigue of the day, because you can make a genuine case for and against Brisbane. And Fremantle, they're one of the only teams in the league to have never won a grand final, so it would be lovely for their supporters.
1: Yeah, good stuff, Quinny. Appreciate you, my friend. Go well. Enjoy the GF this weekend, and good luck on the punt.
0: Love chatting to you guys as always. Have a wonderful weekend. And this time next week, we'll work out exactly what time
1: it is. It is 11 away from 12.
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7: Yes, well, it is the Sloth and the Sluice. I've been sitting here telling cheer stories, and Chappie's been doing work, and you've got a story.
8: Oh, I checked the work Slack, wasn't I? The mahi I've been doing.
7: Yeah, nice.
8: Per news.com.au, Latrell Mitchell appears to be edging ever closer to leaving Redfern, with Mel Meninga's Perth Bears ready to, quote, break the bank to land the NRL superstar. The Bears are ready to table a lucrative contract offer come November 1st and are prepared to offer him around, I thought this was unders, $1.1 million a season.
7: Yeah, I think he's on $1.2 at Souths, but Souths have got Payne Haas coming in. They've got Fusitura, and they've got a few other people. I think Cameron Murray's just signed $1 million a year. So he's up for renewal, and he's not going to get anywhere near the money he was on at Souths. And fair enough, too, with all his injuries. I think since he signed his last big deal, he's played less than two-thirds of the games through different injuries.
8: How old would you think Latrell Mitchell is?
7: Honestly, If I hadn't thought about it, I'd say 35, because it feels like he's been around forever. He's probably like 28.
8: He's 29.
7: Yeah.
8: Okay. The outlet also reports that Mitchell could also earn up to $1.7 million annually in Western Australia if he joined the Birds from 2028, with the NRL's 18th team able to leverage Western Australia's large corporate sector to secure major six-figure third-party agreements. Mitchell and Meninga share a close relationship, as the 66-year-old coached Mitchell for 6 years at international level and handed him his Kangaroos jersey in 2018. So I'm sure there'll be more developments of this over the next 6 weeks or so once we hit market time.
7: Yeah, I saw something about Mitchell's deal coming up and whether or not Souths would be able to hold on to him about a week ago.
8: Mm.
7: And I said this has got Perth Bears written all over it. Now, he is there contracted for 27, but with the Bears coming in 27 and where the direction Souths are going in, I can see them doing a deal and just he
8: early release.
7: He early release and he goes and plays the first year.
8: Yeah, modern contracts are just so superfluous all the time.
7: I mean, you know, from an NRL point of view as well, you look at the roster that Perth have built.
8: They need a marquee, man.
7: They need a star.
8: Yeah.
7: They need a star. So Philandes will just make it happen.
8: Yeah, and he's such a controversial but also watchable figure in rugby league, isn't he, Latrell Mitchell?
7: Yeah.
8: So if you're going to get someone, he's probably one of the five names you might want.
7: Yeah, exactly. All right, big show coming your way with Mitch and Jello after midday. Ka kite. We'll be back at 9 o'clock tomorrow.
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